0: for an error during some desperate Roosters attack gifted a runaway try to Brian To'o. Co-captain Isaiah Yeo says he's proud of how his side hung out while Cleary was in the sin bin at the start of the second half.
1: I actually thought we handled that period really well, to be fair. They shifted on us early, but then I thought after that, I thought we were sort of in control that little period.
0: And Alexander Zverev has won his second career tennis major, taking out the US Open with a four-set win over Ben Shelton. It's 10:04. That's the latest news and sport.
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0: In Upper Coomera, there's a breakdown for the M1 southbound at exit 54, just causing some minor delays. And in Stretton, there's some debris on the Gateway Motorway southbound, lanes 1 and 3. On the Gateway extension, speed's been reduced down to 40 kilometres an hour until it gets cleared. Some debris also in Kalanga on Anzac Avenue westbound at Braes Road. A little bit slow on Beaudesert Road in both directions around Acacia Ridge and Gippy Road southbound in Chermside. It's Olympia on Brisbane's traffic leader, 4BC.
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0: Mostly sunny over Brisbane this morning, reaching a top of 25 degrees in the city, 27 in Ipswich and 23 on the Bayside. Looking ahead, sunshine tomorrow with a top of 27, partly cloudy on Wednesday 25 and similar conditions on Thursday 23. On Moreton Bay, south to southeasterly winds below 10 knots, seas below half a metre. Right now, it's 21 degrees at Cannon Hill. I'm Chloe Affleck. 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
7: Here on 4BC in Brisbane, South East Queensland, 4RO in Rockhampton and Central Queensland, around the rest of our great state on the Resonate network. We get around a little bit. Still to come up this hour, we'll talk to our federal political reporter, Nelson Scott. He's just back, in fact, from Nepal. We'll break down One Nation's immigration policy announcement, the stubborn productivity slump, and what the latest federal polling means for the major parties. Will we mention Howzos? Can't probably go past talking about this brouhaha about the Prime Minister and invoking the loss of his late mum, Marianne Ellery. I find it sad that it does come to this. And I just wished all the politicians would just move on, like run the country. Anyway, that's too much to ask. And we'll catch up with the chart-topping Queensland country powerhouse, Alice Benfer. Alice has done really well, really starting from almost nothing. That's not true. She obviously started with a hell of a lot of something, but she's got a lot of roots, origins in the bush. She's now dominating the airwaves with number one, is my understanding, on the country music charts, keeping the spirit of the Australian outback alive. Your chance to win a four-person pass to Fest Italia, which is going to be ridiculously good. It's at the RNA Showgrounds this Sunday. There's going to be 10,000 cannoli there.
8: Rocky Rolly, cha-cha-cha.
7: Listen out for that. That'll be your cue to call a little bit later on. A bit of Italian culture, food and family. A lot of funny music as well. Rock and rolly, cha-cha-cha. Why not? Anyway, I'll give you the double pass. Sorry, four-person pass to go along to that. Also, a double pass to the Good Food and Wine Show with bakers and winemakers. There's going to be celebrity chefs. I think Jason Matthews is going to do his famous omelette. I think, anyway, they're all going to unite for Brisbane's most delicious weekend, the Good Food and Wine Show, the 23rd, the 25th of October. Chloe will keep us up to date on the news. Olympia's got the traffic. And 133-882, thanks to Watch Smoke Alarms, 0499-880-882. 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Need to remind you further, we are on all the socials, you Twitface, TikTok, Facebook, Instagram, X, formerly known as Twitter, and subscribe to our YouTube channel. Gary joins us. Gary, thank you for being part of the International Gary Conspiracy, mate.
9: Yeah, mate. I just, what you're talking about earlier about taxing on everything, when we were kids, we'd have about 150 kids and we'd all have to, once a week, go out the school oval or around the school and pick up all the rubbish.
7: Yeah.
9: It was called an emu hunt.
7: That's it.
9: Now I'm wondering, are the government going to tax us on kids going around doing that or do a JSA, an RSA, a JP4, whatever they're going to do?
7: Yeah. Now, there'll be a safety induction on that, like things like don't pick up pieces of broken glass. We already know that.
9: yeah.
7: Just be careful if you're picking up a soft drink tin. We already understand that some of these things can get jagged. I mean, there would be a safety induction on an emu parade. I don't know, mate. I haven't done it since year seven at Runcorn Primary School, but we used to love those emu parades. They were terrific fun. Clean the place up.
9: Found heaps of things.
7: But you're right. I think it's a good question you asked, mate. What part of Queensland? It just says here, Gary from Western Queensland. That's like everything from Brassel to Birdsville, mate.
9: Out around Injune, Mitchell Way.
7: Good on you, man. Okay. And look, I mean, let's face it. Country towns, regional centres, whatever you want to describe it, everybody volunteers, everybody backs each other. But now you've got to fill in forms and get your insurance and safety inductions and all that crap. It's got to stop. Yeah, it has got to stop. As Gary's phone stopped, it's proved he's in round engine. This is the big holes in mobile net all through regional Queensland, just the productive parts of Queensland. Yeah, Brian at Brighton says, Gary, old mate, the economist, yeah, it's all this, like. He says he's supposed to be a really smart bloke, but he and his ilk, they never mention when they talk about the fuel excise, it's really the cost to the diesel excise. It actually would reduce inflation because every time the price of diesel goes up, it increases transport costs, which means everything increases because everything in Australia travels on trucks. You're right about that. But in the whole scheme of things, it's not how they think. And I'm not having to go at Saul. He's a very good commentator, very independent in his scheme of where he looks at things. But an economist can be why what they told you yesterday didn't happen. They'll tell you tomorrow why what they told you yesterday didn't happen today. I get all of that. But I think it's worthy of knowing that more money in your pocket is better than government spending your money by taking it out of your pocket. That's the problem. And he agrees with that. He suggested perhaps that maybe we need to broaden the base of the GST, put it on everything. Judy says, yes, it should be on everything. And this would be to lower the income tax and other taxes, put the GST on everything. So if you spend the money, you pay tax. If you don't spend the money, you keep it. Now, there's something in that. Judy does say it should be on everything. And what a pain that stupid cake was.
10: All right, can I just ask you a simple question as an example of this? If I buy a birthday cake from a cake shop and GST is in place, do I pay more or less for that birthday cake?
11: Well, it will depend whether cakes today in that shop are subject to sales tax or they're not.
7: Oh, I can't stand listening to that. Oh, heavens above, 1993. The unlosable election. Thank you, John Hewson. You know, we had all these dreadful sales taxes, 11%, 21%, 31% on things. We got rid of that and put a 10% GST on half the things. And a lot of the taxes that they wanted to take off didn't get taken off. We're now paying tens of billions more in income tax because they haven't kept up with the inflationary impact of wage rises, lifting people from one tax bracket to another. And people on pensions, well, people on pensions are not seeing a revisiting of the amount of money they're allowed to earn extra from their pensions. So additional money they might earn from other sources, they're losing pension as well. Nothing's kept pace. They keep trying to find, new ways to tax us. David Yangan says, Gary, I'm really happy. He said, delighted to announce the pension has received an increase from September 23 of $1.88 a week. He said, I might buy an EV. You know, governments want more of your money. They want more of your money. And when it comes to volunteers, they don't want you to do stuff. They want you to comply with their rules. John at Tambourine, good to talk to you, mate. How are things up on the mountain today?
12: Not too bad. A little bit overcast, but it's going to be a nice day.
7: Beautiful part of the world. On volunteering, mate, you want to talk about that?
12: Well, I heard all those crazy little rules you were talking about before about inductions and all that sort of stuff. And in my previous job, we used to sell office chairs, and office chairs are on wheels or casters. We ended up having to put a sticker underneath our chair or a label saying, do not use this chair as a stepladder, because people would jump on top of them to change a light bulb or something like that. And obviously, being on wheels, they'd move.
7: Mm.
12: And then they'd turn around and try and say it was your fault.
7: Yeah.
12: But it's all ridiculous.
7: Well, it's a lot of examples of the stupidity stickers that are put on things. Like, you know, please don't throw this bottle at somebody, you might hurt them. I mean, that's just the kind of insanity over-governed. We seem to be governing for stupidity and then restricting common sense. It's a real problem, John.
12: Yeah, no, I totally agree. Like, all the inductions that I've had to do in the last couple of years to get onto sites are all common sense things that everyone should know anyway. It's way over the top.
7: You can't clean up the local park without getting council permission first, for instance.
12: Like I said,
7: it's madness.
12: Many ridiculous rules these days.
7: Yeah, no, mate, there's plenty of it out there. It is total BS. That's bureaucratic stupidity. I just want you to know that's what BS really stands for. 133882, Walter Ipswich said, look, Gary, if I'm not mistaken, the GST was supposed to be introduced and several other taxes, about six or seven of them, were removed because it was being, they were to go, but the taxes weren't removed. I think they got rid of the bed tax in New South Wales. That's about it. We got the GST, and you're assuming the government will reduce other taxes. I think they will hike the GST. And I can tell you now, any other Labor government, they will not reduce the other taxes. In fact, they will take more GST and keep the status quo. Well, you're right. Anything that smells or sounds like increasing the GST will not be offset. What I want to see first off is government reducing expenditure. And if I was Prime Minister, and I'm not running, but if I was Prime Minister, I'd say, dear fellow Australians, here's my plan. I'm going to cut government expenditure, which means a lot of the services you're currently expecting are going to disappear. At that point, I'm going to offer you freedom and the opportunity to volunteer in your local community to make a difference for people. I'm going to reduce forms and fees and all of the associated stamp duties and red tape associated with your life. I'm going to increase pensions, make it available to anybody above a certain age. Forget about all this rubbish of putting you through the mill every time you want to get or keep your pension, justifying everything you've got in your life on a regular basis to bureaucrats who are overpaid and undertasked because they keep coming up with make work programs. I'm going to have less government in your life. I'll have less government in your life.

0: wrong here. There's something fundamentally wrong. So I don't mind broadening the GST, but I'd like to hear about the cutback announcement first. Less government in my life, I would have thought. Trish says, all the red tape, the crazy rules, it's the lawyers. I'm the one I love the most is the packet of peanuts on an aircraft, which says they may contain peanuts. It's true. This product may contain nuts. The trouble is there's a few people who don't have nuts making these decisions. Did I say that out loud? 1-3-3-882, thanks to Watchmoke. Alarms 20 past 10.
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2: In Upper Coomera, there's a breakdown for the M1 southbound at exit 54. There's some debris for the Pacific Motorway inbound left lane under the Castles Road overpass in Upper Mount Gravatt. Debris also for the Gateway Motorway southbound lanes 1 and 3 on the Gateway Extension in Stretton. Speed's been reduced down to 40 kilometres an hour. And debris also in Kalanga on Anzac Avenue westbound lanes at the Braes Road intersection. And it's slow on the Captain Cook Bridge into the city. It's Olympia on Brisbane's traffic leader, 4BC.
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0: At 23 past 10 on Wednesday, Jason Matthews and I are going to be broadcasting live from the Story Bridge Adventure Climb. I'm not sure whether he's on one side of the river and I'm on the other. Of course, we're going to be broadcasting live. This is all about cheering on Carla. Carla Banaska has, in fact, already begun climbing the bridge, along with Brisbane's business and community leaders. It's all for the Climb Against Crime. It's Voice for Victims Foundation. We're supporting the cause to stand up for victims. It's a vital fundraiser to help support those impacted by crime and also the crime of red tape and rules. Because I'm sure Voice for Victims Foundation have got to fill in all sorts of forms to exist. This is why I'm really hot to trot about this. Anyway, you can support and donate by searching Climb Against Crime. We'll be there Saturday morning. It's going to be uplifting, particularly if there's a wind involved.

0: Jason will be wearing wings, is my understanding. That'll get him up. Love will lift him up where he belongs. Hi. On the bridge. 133-882 is our number here at 4BC. James is at Peridian Springs. Mate, it's reasonable that we leave pensioners alone. Surely you've got to reach a stage in life where government just backs off and leaves pensioners to get on with their life as they see fit.
1: G'day, Gary. Good morning. Thanks for taking my call, mate.
0: No problem.
1: Now, listen, mate, this is the only country in the world, I think, where you're penalised for working harder. Mm. There's thousands of pensioners like me who want to work, who are capable of work, who have the skills to work, but if we go on bloody will work, we get we lose our pension. We want to work. They're short of backpackers. They're short of employees. They're trying to get people from overseas. We want to do it, but we get penalised, mate, if we do it. What's going on?
0: Yeah, it's insane. It really is insane. I just reckon, if the pension's important, and it is for many, many, many, many people, a lot of self-funded retirees as well, why don't we just simply say you reach a certain age, you get it, you don't have to fill in forms and keep bureaucrats entertained, you just sort it out in your tax return each year. So if you want to keep working and claim the pension and everything that goes with it, that's okay because you've worked, you're a person of a certain age. But right now we've got to see what your assets are, what your income is, we'll damage it. We need battalions of public servants to drag that money away from you if they can. James, it's insane, totally insane.
1: Mate, yep, it just gets back to the harder you work, the more you're penalised.
0: Yep.
1: It's all gone wrong.
0: It has gone wrong.
1: I'll let you go. Thanks very much.
0: Good on you. That's James at Peridian Springs. You're welcome, mate, any time. Speaking of the Sunshine Coast, volunteers there pulling their hair out. Now, wait for this. They've hauled out more than half a tonne of dumped rubbish out of a local bushland. These are six members from the Night Eyes Land Care Group. They spent their week cleaning up mattresses, TVs, kids, toys, and general household junk around Roy's Road. They've removed 610 kilograms of rubbish over three trips to the dump. And the president of this care group says it's become a regular headache. People dumping everything from fridges to washing machines right across waterways and forestry land. And it is purely because of red tape. He says around Caloundra, they could find around 100 to 200 kilos of stuff dumped. But what makes it even more frustrating is that Sunshine Coast Council will let you drop off old TVs and white goods and electronics at the tip for free. Well, so why are people doing it? I mean, I live within our waste bin at our place. Give me a badge. I don't understand why people leave stuff strewn around the streets. There's no penalty for it. And these guys have gone out, they've cleaned up 610, that's over half a ton of rubbish. Three trips to the dump. Well, guess what? Dumping fees have gone up. Fees for dumping general waste have gone up again. A small load now costing $20. Council bin charges are rising, thanks in part to the state government's waste levy. So there you go. State government's rules imposed on council. Council imposes it on you. We've got some real problems in Queensland. And this sort of make work program, make bureaucracy, fund bureaucracy stuff drives me crazy. So it leaves them with a real mess. You can get slapped with an on-the-spot fine of nearly $3,000 if you're caught dumping, but they've increased the fees associated with putting it in the right place. Total madness. But, gee, it's good to be Andrew Cripps. Andrew Cripps, you know this bloke? Andrew Cripps is, of course, the Queensland Special Commissioner appointed by the state government. On a very handsome little stipend, reportedly several hundreds of thousands of dollars a year to deal with rural and regional Queensland affairs. I thought we had a minister or a few ministers for that. He's announced this morning on his LinkedIn page that he's been recently appointed as adjunct professor at the University of Queensland Business School. Now, I've got no doubt about Andrew Cripps' passion for all things regional rural, especially when he's now on several hundred thousand dollars a year, thank you, Queensland taxpayers, to go around and be concerned about things happening in rural and regional areas. But he says in his LinkedIn post, he said, over the last two decades, I've advocated for regional and rural Queensland and public policies which deliver economic development opportunities, underpinning industries which support jobs in Queensland's regions. Yeah, that was your day job. You were a state member of parliament till you lost your seat. You've been a councillor involved in a North Queensland council now, $700,000 a year, an advocate for, taxpayer-funded advocate for regional and rural communities. So he's now got another job. And he says this new position as an adjunct professor at the University of Queensland Business School is another opportunity for me to support country Queensland and its next generation of leaders. Fantastic. I'm looking forward to contributing to initiatives which strengthen the connection between University of Queensland and regional and rural Queensland by sharing the experiences and perspectives I've gained across a range of different roles, both in the private and public sectors. Well, congratulations to you, Andrew. Wish you well. I hope it all goes as you say, gets a whole bunch of people thinking about regional and rural Queensland. But don't forget your day job we're paying for. It's hundreds of thousands of dollars a year. The yak is meant to happen in the outback, and you're meant to be talking to policymakers here. But anyway, he's now an academic as well. It's good to be Crips. 133882 is our number. It's 10:30. And so the Albanese government is believed to be considering restoring cuts to the fuel excise. Chloe Affleck has more.
2: That's right. It comes as conflict escalates in the Middle East once again. There are fears petrol prices could rise towards the previous peak of $2.60 a litre. A Queensland woman has died after falling from a cliff at a popular tourist destination near Bali. The 29-year-old reportedly slipped and fell from the cliff face at Kellingking Beach on Saturday. The funeral service for former police commissioner Steve Golshevsky is underway at Brisbane City Hall. Golshevsky died at the age of 67 following a battle with cancer. And the Australian Red Cross is urging people to get prepared for natural disasters now ahead of summer. Forecasters warn a developing El Nino is likely to bring hotter and drier conditions over the next few months. In sport, the Australian men's cricket team has arrived in Zimbabwe ahead of the three-match one-day international series. And Gary will have more news at 11.
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1: 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We'll talk federal politics in just a moment with One Nation having released an immigration policy and of course, the problems with productivity and the fact that we're not getting as much out of our workforce as we once did. What does this latest federal polling mean for the major parties? We'll talk about that in just a moment. But some of your comments, Will said, as far as instructions goes, he said, my favourite instructions on a product is the one at the bottom of a Guinness bottle. It says open other end. See, this is the we constantly cater for stupid. Open other end. You know, a chair is not a place for a foot. This is me, my upbringing. You don't put your feet on furniture. You always put your bum in a chair. Are we going to put a sign on a chair saying bottoms first? This is how crazy it is. Daniel says, as far as politicians and the idea of this product may contain nuts, he said, some politicians' heads might contain peanuts. That's a bit tough on the great peanut industry as it's trying to survive. Kenneth Boondall says, Australia's the only country where employers have to pay the worker a higher weekly wage when they're not working. This started as the great experiment in the Whitlam years for the public service, 17.5% annual leave loading. But, of course, now it's across everybody. And I know people who've been in business who hate their team taking holidays because there's nothing coming at them while they're away. But they've got to pay them, if they're away for 4 weeks, the equivalent of three-quarters of a week's wage. So they get paid 5 weeks' wage for 4 weeks of holidays. Really upsets them. Ben says that there's no means testing on politicians' pensions. I understand your point. And it is a downright disgrace. I think the deal that exists for those few politicians who still, or former politicians who get access to the defined benefit scheme, remember, of course, they're not the big problem. The problem is, in fact, the public servants who get the defined benefit scheme, who can actually leave their job at 55 and then collect a certain amount of money under that defined benefit, in other words, a defined pension for the rest of their life, judges. The politicians are very small in number. Everyone picks on them. But why don't you have the same system? In other words, this is a defined outcome, what your pension is. You don't have to prove your means. You don't have to prove that your assets and income dictate you can still have it. Margaret's got a completely contrary view. I reckon a few people are going to hate this, Margaret, but I'm going to read it out anyway. Margaret said, I'm enraged towards pensioners whining that if they work, they'll lose their pensions. What a selfish life ethic that is. I don't know, Margaret. I think you're being more than a little tough here. There are some people who don't want to work till they drop. Margaret says, go and work, save, fund yourself, reject the age or other pension and stop being a taxpayer burden. See, I don't think that's the deal, Margaret, but I understand your point, but I think it would make Ayn Rand blush. I think it's just, anyway, Margaret says, out of principle, I have never and will never accept a single cent from the taxpayer in the form of a pension. I always and will continue to pay my own way in this world. Thank you very much. And fair enough too, Margaret, if only government would stop trying to interfere constantly in your life and everybody else's life. Margaret says it's called self-respect and keeping your hand out of the taxpayer pocket. Well, the trouble is half the country is in the taxpayer pocket. And I would have thought that the other half are a bit fed up with it. And government takes a tick on the way through. The country needs a major reset economically. That's Margaret. You can complain about Margaret to me if you wish. 133-882. Our federal political reporter Nelson Scott joins us from Canberra. Great to talk to you, mate. And thank you for everything you did in Nepal the other week. What an amazing, amazing experience that must have been.
2: Yeah. Morning, Gary. Yeah, it was obviously a very, very sad story, but an honour to get to cover it for the listeners, Gary.
1: Thank you. Everything about it was very compelling. Now, One Nation have fired the first shot, I guess, in a fiery week of federal parliament. The cost of living pressures are there, new data on the economy and voter sentiment. Their immigration policy, I guess they've doubled down on all that stuff. The dragging in of the Prime Minister's late mother, Marianne Ellery, into the conversation, it doesn't do anybody any credit, but constantly going on about it's not helping matters either. I would hope that the politicians might just get down to the business of trying to make this country better, Nelson. What are you expecting this week?
2: Yeah, Gary, I agree. The comments regarding the Prime Minister's mother certainly haven't, have been condemned by all sides of politics. Andrew Hastie, of course, coming out yesterday saying it's not on the Prime Minister, giving a very impassioned response saying, you know, he's proud to be a Howzo and his mother is way out of Pauline Hanson's league. Pauline Hanson, of course, has been rallying against the elites, and that's been something that has been very successful for her so far. But I think, you know, it's the common decency, which perhaps might not be.
1: But I also understand the argument's purely about people who see it as a sort of multi-generational thing to be in public housing, and Hanson's point's fair. But, of course, Marianne Ellery's no longer around, sadly. The Prime Minister, of course, detailing her awful death, the pain and suffering she went through in the end. But look, anyway, let's move on. Let's move on because I want the politicians to move on. We're trying to deal with mass migration, targeting student visas, travel zones. This is what the One Nation policy seems to be all about. Is everything hunky and dory in One Nation?
2: So, yeah, well, immigration is obviously a key strength for One Nation. It's also going to be a hot-button issue as we head towards an election. Voter frustration is high. So One Nation's released this policy today. What they want to do is slash temporary visa holders by over 750,000. That's over 3 years, with the aim to lower that temporary migration population to around 2 million from about 3 where it sits at the moment. That would temporarily force it into negative territory, the net overseas migration rate. They want to do that primarily through a couple of different means. One is to cap international student visas. They want to target lower quality courses while creating an uncapped visa for what they consider to be some high value courses, PhD students, STEM. They also want to eliminate secondary visas for some of the families of temporary skilled visa holders. They don't want to change too much in terms of backpackers and Pacific worker programs, which, of course, are critical to our regional economies. The major parties have both come out this morning and said this is a terrible idea. The coalition saying it's not costed. The Deputy Liberal Leader, Jane Hume, saying it could lead to a recession. Murray Watt, he's come out and said it could devastate regional industries. And we don't know too much about the modelling and the costing at this point. Pauline Hanson's pointing to some recent caps on foreign students they've had in Canada and what that's done for the economy over there. But I think a key thing for One Nation too is it keeps them talked about, even if they haven't done the modelling in the way that the coalition is suggesting they haven't. And that's been key to their success. They're able to flood the zone, to use that expression they used about the Trump administration, and keeping them talked about in an issue where they really win the contest, at the very least, of the vibes, is probably good for them.
1: Yeah, I suspect you're right, Nelson. I think people who have decided, and the polling suggests one in three Australians want to back One Nation, I don't think they're for changing. I think the more people start to criticise, try and finesse, find old podcasts and all these sorts of things, I think all it does is just toughen the resolve. The idea of cutting back on certain kind of hangers-on within the immigration system has some appeal, given we've got this productivity slump. We're not getting the result out of our workers that we should be to make Australia, if you like, wealthy again. We've got some problems here, big problems here. Something's got to change. And I guess the broader economy picture is not a good look. The business sector's not happy. Will the government act on any of this?
2: Yeah, so that hangers-on issue you discussed, this is something that both the government and the opposition are looking to address. We know the Prime Minister met with Angus Taylor last week to discuss the Labor's immigration policy, which is yet to be announced. They discussed that issue of visa hopping, exploitation of visas for students, working holiday makers, and people that try to jump visa to visa to address the system. So that's looking like something that the government will address at some point when that policy is eventually released. But Yeah, productivity. This is a major issue, and it has been for some time in the Australian economy, but the Business Council's come out and said, basically, we're heading towards the worst decade of economic growth, productivity growth since records began in the 60s. Annual productivity this decade, so since 2020, is falling by an average of 0.1% per year. Comparatively, we're seeing countries like the US, South Korea, New Zealand grow their productivity. And just to catch up to the albeit slow productivity we had in the 2010s, which was 1.1%, we'd need to grow productivity by 3% a year over the next 4 years, which is insanely difficult to do. It would require massive changes quite quickly. The BCA is blaming tax, industrial relations policies, red tape for crippling business investment, and that's causing a prolonged cost of living crisis because we're seeing no real wage growth. It's quickly eaten up by inflation. The government says, look, we're doing all these things for productivity, free TAFE skills training, the AI framework, some various packages to reduce red tape, but the coalition echoing the BCA's advice this morning, saying unless we address some of these industrial relations problems, red tape and the tax settings, productivity is going to remain an issue in the Australian economy for some time.
1: You know, Nelson, you can't even volunteer without filling in forms, paying fees, getting permissions. You can't clean up a local park unless the council signs off on it. These are things that's at the voluntary level. So at the professional level, the productivity side of it is just amplified even more. So it's going to be interesting. I think that with immigration, economic reform, and we need serious economic reform, getting government out of our lives might give us cost of living relief. I suspect that's the main battleground. The election's about 56 weeks away. I can feel it coming on right now.
2: Yeah, I agree. And the issue is, it's going to be very difficult, is managing that reduction in immigration without hurting the economy too much. I mean, our economic growth at the moment is pretty, like, the only reason that the economy has grown is because of immigration per capita. We've been in recession for some time, but there are concerns about, of course, how immigration is impacting infrastructure and housing, and that's a real concern in the community. So balancing those two things is very, very difficult, and it'll be interesting to see what the policies from all the three key players end up being closer to the election.
1: Indeed. We look forward with a great deal of interest, anticipation, as they said in the Rocky Horror Picture Show. Good on you, Nelson. We'll catch up, mate. Thank you for that. Gary. Stay safe. He's in Canberra. Poor thing. 133-882. Thanks to Watchmaker Alarms 13 to 11.
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3: In Upper Coomera, there's a breakdown for the M1 southbound at exit 54. A breakdown also in Druvale for the Gateway Extension southbound in the left shoulder just before the Logan Motorway off-ramp. The speed has been reduced down to 80 kilometres an hour until it gets cleared. Some debris in Greenslopes now on the Pacific Motorway outbound in the right lane after Marquis Street. And a little bit heavy on the Captain Cook Bridge and Riverside Expressway heading into the city. It's Olympia on Brisbane's traffic leader, 4BC.
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1: They say he's the hardest working man in Australian radio sport. That's Sam Leckie.
12: Me.
1: Good to see you, mate.
12: You too, Gary.
1: Did we learn anything over the weekend? Was there any sport on anywhere?
12: We learnt lots of things. Gary, one has just come through. Nathan Cleary, after the contact on Hugo Savali yesterday, a lot
1: been given player of the match, has he?
12: Yeah, that revoked the sin bin. No, he got a grade one charge for the dangerous contact on Hugo Savala, which means he'll pay $1,000. I don't know how he'll live without that $1,000 in his pocket,
1: dear, but
12: he will not be suspended, so he'll be there in the prelim final.
1: Well, the last part I knew was going to happen. $1,000, there goes a coffee shop's cash flow.
12: I know. Well, that might add to the rumours that he's exploring Papua New Guinea. He's got to get that money back somehow.
1: Okay, you heard that rumour first here. This is not the breakfast program, mate. What else is happening in all the sport? There was a bit of tennis. There was a bit of everything. Yeah, really go those Lions.
12: Heaps on over the weekend. I'll start with something negative, Gary, and unfortunately we're talking again about cruel people in the world. Unfortunately, Adelaide captain Jordan Dawson and his teammate Cal Archie, who was at the Brisbane Lions until this year. Yep. They both copped some online abuse after the game. And I'm not going to repeat what was in the messages, but the racist nature of the messages to Cal Archie and then the insinuation in the message.
1: Well, Callum's a great player.
12: To Jordan Dawson as well, especially in the context of him losing his brother earlier in the year. It's just awful. Disgraceful. South Australian police are investigating, but I always say it, Gary, if you feel the need to jump online and send messages to players to make you feel better about your team losing in a game, it definitely says more about you than what it does about the players.
1: Never tweet after you've been drinking. It's an old principle.
12: It's just a small group of people in society that need to be better and ruin it for the rest of us.
1: Yeah,
12: at the end of the
1: name
12: day.
1: Name them, shame them, I say.
12: Yeah, that'll be all in the courts of South Australia, unfortunately, and the Adelaide Crows giving support to their players as they should. Now, I know the Roosters lost yesterday, Gary. Didn't really want to talk about it. Credit to Penrith. I should say that.
1: That was an edge of the seat game, though.
12: Yeah, it was a cracking game of footy. Shows that defence is not dead in rugby league. That's one thing, but tell you what, Mark Nwangani Tuase, the Roosters winger, he's going to look very good when he's back in Wallaby Gold at World Cup time next year. The try that got the Roosters back into the game, where he throws a hand out, that was going to be a try the other end of the field.
1: Sure
12: if he
1: was.
12: Come up with that. He's a freak, but wasn't enough to get the Roosters over the line. And Penrith far too good.
1: That last try from Penrith was I can't think of the player, but around the run, just a bit of mischief around there. Always looking for an opportunity, keen to score. Brilliant try. I reckon it was one of the tries of the year.
12: Yeah, and the Panthers just did everything that they needed to do to put the foot on the throat of the Roosters and,
1: strangle the Chooks
12: out of the game. Yeah, pretty much. Mm. If Hugo Savala had kicked that penalty goal on halftime, might have been a different story. But now to the Dolphins-Warriors game. Adam G should be the NRL grand final referee.
1: Mm.
12: I know that the stats may tell a different story in terms of penalties and whatnot, but I love in the eye test, I think the spectacle of that game was the best of the weekend.
1: Mm-hmm.
12: He let the teams decide it. And I mean, also managing the emotion that was in that game. The two teams came together a fair bit, the Warriors and the Dolphins. There was a lot of emotion, a lot of heat in that game. He managed that beautifully. And I still think about the 2023 grand final, the Broncos and the Roosters, where he put the whistle away and it was the best game we've seen in decades, Adam G. So I think he should be the NRL Grand Final referee, but obviously you've got to wait a few weeks to see where that lands. And from that Dolphins win, I mean, the post-Origin Dolphins this year, they are a tough, tough football team. I know there was a little bit of a worry that they had a soft underbelly. There was the game against the Seagulls where they conceded 50, game against the Sharks where they conceded 60. Both of those were at KO Stadium in Redcliffe, so maybe they just shouldn't play in Redcliffe. Sorry to all the Redcliffians that are out there, but after Origin, they've become a tough, gritty footy team.
1: They want to win.
12: And, they do. You can see it. And,
1: oh, yeah.
12: I mean, a sidebar to that, Kurt Donoghue coming off the bench and replacing Tom Flegler, he has very quickly become one of the most underrated players in the competition. He's a key part of that team. And finally, I tell you what, if you're going to pay $1 million a year over 8 years for a player, you could think of worse players to give that sort of money to than Zach Bailey. He is worth every single penny for the Brisbane Lions. Three goals, 23 touches, heaps of score involvements on the weekend, and one of a cast of superstars that got the job done over Adelaide. He just elevates himself in big games, and his energy around the footy was one of the real keys to the Lions winning on the weekend. And they've got Hawthorn this weekend in a big, big final, Gary.
1: Yeah, that's going to be a tough one, but they should be tough. It's the last four teams, last two. Mm-hmm. Two rounds. So, either way, go you, good thing. You called the Lions, and fins are up, mate. Thank you for that. Been a big week.
12: Cowboys are down. Sorry, Longreach Harry, out in the producer's area.
1: Yeah, I know.
12: Licking his wounds.
1: I know he is. And it's quite sad to see him doing that. I didn't realise his neck worked like that. 133-882. It's 4 to 11.
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15: If the walls of the Normandy could talk, they'd tell you they'd never moved an inch. 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
4: It's 11 o'clock. Good morning. I'm Chloe Affleck. The Albanese government and opposition are warning One Nation's migration policy could push Australia into recession. The Minor Party is proposing to cut 750,000 student, skilled and family visas over 3 years. The aim is to reach a net migration cap of 130,000 people per year, which One Nation argues is more sustainable. But Shadow Home Affairs Minister John O'Dunham says the policy has not been thought through.
23: Which parts of the economy will be impacted and to what extent? Because for every person that is not brought into Australia, there is notionally an economic cost, say for skilled visa holders, they pay tax when they work. Those sorts of numbers are an important part of this debate.
4: Loved ones of former Police Commissioner Steve Golchevsky have gathered at Brisbane City Hall to pay their respects and farewell him. Golchevsky passed away at the age of 67 following an 18-month battle with cancer. His eldest daughter, Kirsten, says his legacy will live on through those lucky to have known him.
24: I know my dad's lifelong dream was to make a difference in this world. He achieved that in so many ways, much more than most people even dream of doing. And seeing everyone here today and the massive outpouring of love and support we've been receiving is proof of what an impact he made in everyone's lives.
4: An Australian man and his two children have been found dead inside their home in Bali. The exact cause of death is not yet known, but News Corp reports local police are investigating a possible murder-suicide. The federal government is believed to be considering restoring cuts to the fuel excise following a widening of the Middle East conflict. There are fears petrol prices could rise towards the previous peak of $2.60 a litre. The NRMA's Peter Currie says further government support would be welcome, but a de-escalation in the conflict is needed.
25: The prices have gone up. The national average for regular unleaded was at one point at $1.55 in July, it's now up to $2.13. Having said that, it's nowhere near the record high that we saw in April, which was almost $2.60, and it was at that point the government cut the excise.
4: And the Australian Red Cross is urging people to get prepared now ahead of summer. Forecasters warn a developing El Nino is likely to bring hotter and drier conditions over the next few months. Red Cross spokesperson Brad Watson says people need to be ready to respond to natural disasters.
26: We encourage them to get in the know about some of the risks in their area, where they can get trusted information, get connected, know who their emergency contacts are and safe meeting places for them.
4: To finance, the All Ords is up 9 points at 8,929. One Australian dollar is buying 71.5 US cents.
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4: Panthers halfback Nathan Cleary has escaped suspension for dangerous contact, only receiving a fine for his charge-down attempt on Rooster Hugo Savala. The match review committee finding it was only a grade one offence, meaning he's free to play in the preliminary final. Aryna Sabalenka is coming in for criticism today about her attitude following the women's final. Craig Gabriel reports.
27: Sabalenka lost to Elena Rybakina, who also claimed the world number one ranking. Both things were held by Sabalenka. The outgoing number one pretty much destroyed her racket in front of Rybakina, and when she was sitting with her fiancé before the actual presentation ceremony, Sabalenka told a TV cameraman who was panning generally to F off. Sabalenka has been criticised in the past after losses at major finals, and she promised to do better, but she continues to double fault. Craig Gabriel, New York.
4: It's 11:04.
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5: In Meadowbrook, there's a breakdown for the Logan Motorway heading eastbound just after Kingston Road. A breakdown also on the Gateway Extension southbound on the left shoulder just before the Logan Motorway off-ramp in Druvale, and speed's been reduced down to 80 kilometres an hour until it gets cleared. In Greenslopes, there's some debris on the Pacific Motorway outbound in the right lane after Marquee Street. Seeing delays in both directions on Beaudesert Road through Callum Vale and slow as well on Gympie Road both ways through Aspley and Chermside. It's Olympia on 4BC.
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4: Mostly sunny over Brisbane this morning, reaching a top of 25 degrees in the city, 27 in Ipswich and 23 on the Bayside. Looking ahead, sunshine tomorrow with a top of 27, partly cloudy on Wednesday, 25, and similar conditions on Thursday, 23. On Moreton Bay, south to southeasterly winds below 10 knots, seas below half a metre. Right now, it's 21 degrees at Greenslopes. I'm Chloe Affleck. More news at 11:30 on Brisbane's 4BC.
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1: On 4BC here in Brisbane and southeast Queensland, 4RO in Rockhampton and central Queensland and around our great state on the Resonate Network, Charters Towers, Mount Isa, Longreach, Emerald, Roma, Charleville, Kingaroy and Gundawindi. There's a lot of productive people in so many parts of Queensland. Mitch at Birkdale said, Gary, you want to talk about bureaucracy? He said, I work for BHP over in Western Australia, the Pilbara region. They used to call them bureaucracy hindering progress. The acronym BHP. That's funny. I think it's funny anyway. And El says, I reckon Andrew G did a great job refereeing the Dolphins and Warriors game. If you were a Dolphins fan, you'd be very happy. But I think you're right. He let the game run. Get your fins up, says El. They're up. The fins are up. And this building is, we're really throbbing. Like an ocean full of dolphins. We really are. We're excited. We want to see the Dolphins in the grand final. Do you? Daniel says, look, I get Margaret's sentiment. Margaret said, I don't want any money from government. Margaret, I'll take it one step further. I don't want government interfering in my life, particularly as you get older. And Margaret says, go and be productive, earn your money, get off your coke and sass, do stuff. I get it. But there are some people who can't work till they drop, Margaret. Daniel says his folks never put a hand out, even if they were eligible. Nowadays, if you can, you can get money for nothing. And, of course, you can, also pose as a bludger. I don't think many people on a pension feel like that. I think they are, after years and years and years of paying taxes, reasonably entitled to support. I just think universally, you don't have to apply for it, but above a certain age, everyone should just get the pension. That means you don't need battalions of public servants running around checking, oh, you know, you've picked up an extra $5 there. We'll take $2.50 off your pension. We just don't need that. This is unfair. It's wrong. We could write a song about it, really. 133.
11: That ain't working. That's
1: exactly.
11: Money for nothing and your checks for free.
1: That's what they told me when I first entered radio. It didn't work. 133-882. Thanks to Watch Smoke Alarms. Our next guest is a powerhouse. She is a young artist. I love people who can play musical instruments. In fact, the question of the day here in the 4BC kitchen is, would you prefer to be able to speak every language on earth, English is the most spoken language, or would you prefer to be able to play every musical instrument? I don't mind telling you, I ticked play every musical instrument. I would love to be able to play anything and everything. I love the idea of people being able to express themselves in music. Our next guest is somebody who's keeping the spirit of the Australian outback story alive and now is dominating the airwaves. She grew up in the bush. She started singing traditional country tunes just at the age of 7. Fast forward to today, she's a Country Music Artists Association Academy graduate, a multi-award winner. She's been absolutely ruling the charts. Joining us live from Gympie, please welcome the modern storyteller of Australian country, the incredible Alice Benfer. Alice, great to talk to you.
12: Great to talk to you too. Thank you for having me on your show.
1: Now, congratulations. Obviously, growing up in regional Queensland, starting to sing the traditional country songs, I guess it's kind of shaped you as an authentic storyteller now in your own right.
12: Yes, there's plenty of stories to tell through songs, whether it's local history or stories that I've heard or people talking about things in conversation. You always keep your ears out for interesting things to write about. So, yeah, I love doing that and I love giving it a modern twist to appeal to a wider audience as well.
1: I mean, let's face it, there are a lot of yarns. Some of them are even true.
12: Yes.
1: And people, like, they don't really care about truth. They just want to hear the yarn. They like to hear it told and retold. Are some of these stories getting bigger as a result of some of the things you're writing?
12: I like to stick to the true stories and find ones that are really interesting. But, yeah, I guess so. I'm sure there's plenty of stories yet to be written, and I'm always on the lookout for something interesting that hasn't been necessarily written about before.
1: We're going to play a little snapshot of some of your songs just so people feel very at home with you, Alice. Have a listen.
13: This

0: I mean, Alice, let's face it, absolutely dominating the charts right now. The latest single, Saddle Dreaming, spent a massive 7 weeks ruling the top 40, and now the Lady Bush Ranger sitting pretty, what, number 3 on the traditional country chart? This is pretty exciting, isn't it?
1: Yes, it is pretty exciting. Went to number 1 on the traditional country chart at the moment, so that's pretty cool. It's always great to have that support from radio and, yeah, to get my name out there more, so hopefully get a few more country music fans as well.
0: Well, but country music is such a broad genre. I think country music can mean a lot of things to a lot of different people. So what does it really mean to you?
1: Just telling stories about Australia and, you know, whether it's local history or anything from our past, really, you know, horses, cattle, stockmen, all that kind of stuff. But, yeah, I think it's really good to give it a modern, fresh sound so that, you know, the next generations will be interested in listening or even encourage them to sing and write songs themselves.
0: I mean, let's face it, Alice, we've got to tell the stories. We don't want to lose them ever.
1: Yes. No, we definitely don't want to lose them.
0: Okay, so you've put out a massive thank you on social media to fans, radio presenters that have been requesting the Lady Bush Ranger. I mean, let's face it, that direct fan support, radio airplay, it's absolutely vital, isn't it?
1: Yes, it is. I definitely wouldn't be here without that support. It's helped me get, you know, songs become number 1 and get my name out there more, and it's helped me win lots of awards for my original songs too.
0: It's really quite something. Now, your album is beautifully titled Voices from the Bush, keeping Australian stories authentic, giving them a contemporary edge. Finding that balance, though, between the sort of traditional heritage and the modern sound, can that be a big challenge from your point of view?
1: Yeah, I like listening to all different types of music, so I guess it comes naturally to me. But, yeah, you just got to keep the stories real and true and talk about the bush or, you know, life on the land. And, yeah, I guess melodies don't come too hard to me. I'm pretty good at coming up with melodies. Especially the choruses. I really like the choruses to be catchy. I think that helps.
0: I mean, you seem to find some compelling characters to write about. Your World Songwriting Award-winning track, Saltbush Sally. I mean, what a ripper.
1: Yes. thank you very much. It's good to write about ladies on the land and as well as the men working out on the land. I like to do a mix of all different stories. Just to reach a wider audience.
0: So you're based in Gympie. I guess that kind of gives you a grounding, doesn't it, in the way that you write and the audience that you have.
1: Yes, Gympie's the heart of country music. I've sung at the Gympie Muster quite a few times over the years, and I've met the Webb brothers, which was really good. When I was younger, that was really exciting to see them and chat to them and, you know, network with other artists out at the muster, and you get to share your original songs. And I've been on a few of the Bush Ballad showcases out at the muster too, which is good. I try to add my own twist to those songs. So, yeah, Gympie's really good. There's plenty of stories about Gympie and its history too that needs to be put into music as well.
0: No doubt about it. You sound very grounded. You sound very much so about, I'm going to do Alice. I'm going to do this well.
1: Yeah.
0: That's how you sound to me.
1: Oh, I've been singing for a long time, and from a young age I've always seemed to do really well at singing the bush ballad and the ballad kind of songs. They seem to be where I was, you know, it suited me the best, my voice and just my energy in general. So I decided to stick with that, but yeah, just trying to do a mix of songs that are upbeat and some that are slower, and yeah, just sound modern as well, but keep the stories real and authentic.
0: Yeah, the word authentic is something I think a lot of us are craving right now. I mean, the last couple of years have been a whirlwind. The Tamworth Bush Ballad Award for Female Bush Ballad of the Year, nominee for Songwriter of the Year, the 2026 Elite Music Awards. I mean, these things are great indicators, aren't they? Signposts about what holds, you know, what's ahead for you, I think.
1: Yes, it's really exciting to get the nominations and also to receive the recognition for your songs, because there's a lot of hard work that goes into creating these songs, and it's just really encouraging to keep singing and to keep writing in that style as well. So I'm very grateful for all of that.
0: Can I ask who you admire, given that you're still relatively new in the scheme of things, even though you've been singing a long time? It always seems longer when you're doing it than perhaps others realise.
1: Yeah.
0: But, you know, you've launched on the scene. We've lost the wonderful Dolly in the last...

0: As long as you write and sing from the heart and it's believable, I think that will help people, you know, get people on your side and they'll listen to your songs and support you.
1: What a great comment. Good to talk to you, Alice. All the best with Next. And we'll keep an eye on how it all goes. You're welcome anytime here on 4BC. Oh,
0: fantastic. Thank you.
1: Well done. Alice Benfer on her way to legendary status and off to a great start. I just thought it was nice to be able to talk to her. I must say, I do rather like the way John the Cougar, Mellencamp, talks about and sings about American country things. Rain on the Scarecrow. Things like that. Real life experiences, how they can put that to music is just magnificent. 133-882 here at 4BC. Thanks to Watch Smoke Alarms, 21 past 11.
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3: In Sykes Creek, there's a crash on Paradise Road at Meakin Road. A breakdown for the Centenary Highway heading northbound just after the Dandenong Road exit in Mount Ommaney. An earlier crash from this morning on Sanford Road inbound at Blackwood Street in Mitchelton needs some work done, and there are delays heading back to Dawson Parade through that stretch. A breakdown also for the Gateway Extension southbound and the left shoulder just before the Logan Motorway off-ramp in Druvale. It's Olympia on Brisbane's traffic leader, 882 4BC.
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1: I'm all done. I think that could be a cue to call. Be call number 10 right now. If you want to go along to Fest Italia, it's on this Sunday at the R&A Showgrounds. 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But I've got a four-person pass. This is going to be amazing. 10,000 cannoli. Food, family, culture, and crazy music like that. 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At 25 past 11, with Gary Hargrave here on 4BC 4RO.

0: Going around Queensland on the Resonate Network. Plenty of texts coming in, 0499 880 882. John says, modelling an economic impact of one nation's changes to immigration. Well, they're not in government. These are just their policy proposals. And I got to tell you, policies are great, the structures and all these things, because it gives the media and your political opponents something to look at and pick apart and pick on you. I think people right now just want to hear a sentiment. I just want to hear a sentiment. The detail's great, but the sentiment is so critical. And John says, I just hope they don't use the same mob that did the modelling for the Labor Party on the impact of renewables on power prices. With England currently warning Australia, get the heck out of net zero, you're just not going to be able to afford to pay for power under the British interpretation of the whole Green Dream scam. The UK's warning us. And they're saying net zero power is nonsense. Economic analysts in the UK are telling us to ditch the Green Dream. Electricity bills in the UK have skyrocketed, and so have ours. The Brits have just cottoned onto it. British families are now facing an annual energy bill topping more than $3,000 Australian, which, frankly, for a lot of us is cheap compared to what we're paying here. Energy experts are blaming the massive jump on legislated target deadlines, calling the rush to renewables a step too far too soon. They point out Australia still relies heavily on traditional fossil fuels for 90% of their energy mix because the sun doesn't shine and the wind doesn't blow everywhere and every time and every hour of every day. And we don't have nuclear. The Brits have nuclear. They've got gas coming out of the North Sea. We've got gas, but gas is still, despite it being a terrific industry for Queensland, still the most expensive way of generating electricity. They put gas into the grid, gas-generated power into the grid, every time the wind doesn't blow and the sun doesn't shine. And they somehow or other think there's a virtue, but the step-up costs of generating that electricity is unbelievable. The cheapest power still comes from the sun, sure, when the sun shines. And from the wind, sure, when the wind blows at the right amount. But the cost of that infrastructure having to be renewed every decade and a half is not factored in to the overall cost. Coal-fired power still continues to be the cheapest way to generate electricity because it hangs around for 40 years or more, these coal-fired power stations. Nuclear, 80 to 100 years, which is why nuclear's got to be part of the mix. Britain's got it. But over in Britain, whole communities are fighting back as prime farming land is getting carved up to build massive, sprawling solar installations. I refuse to call them farms. Same thing's happening here. The destruction of our landscape is unbelievable. Wind turbines along coastlines, Moreton Bay, still being slotted for the idea of wind turbines. This is crazy stuff. And what they're doing to viable farmlands right through the Darling Downs is disgraceful. And in the UK, local residents say they're being left completely surrounded by panels without even seeing a drop in their power bills. I say if you want to put a solar panel on the roof of your house, fine. If you want to build a battery room so that you can store that electricity when the sun's not shining, fine. But I think we just need to be certain that this rush to renewables actually works. It doesn't. Australian commentators are warning that rushing to meet strict climate deadlines will end up hitting everyday Australians' wallets hard. Well, it has already. The only way you can make renewable energy look viable is to increase the price of coal. If we actually removed a whole lot of the added-in taxes and charges into coal-fired power and got it back to cheap, reliable baseload power, Australia would be a hell of a lot better off and everyday Australians would have more money in their pockets. I don't think it's hard to work out, except if you're Chris Bowen. And I think he's working on his next job, not his current job. So, John, you're right, and the UK warning us is ironic, isn't it? Better than the morons currently deciding policy. Let's see if we can find a winner to go along to Festitalia. It could be Ben at Chermside. Well done, Ben. Congratulations. Oh,
1: thanks, Gary.
0: Mate, Festitalia is going to be magnificent. And now, I don't know whether you're Italian, whether you've got Italian in your family history, But you're going to be Italian this Sunday. It is going to be 10,000 cannoli. Wow. That's a lot of cannoli.
1: Can't hardly wait, mate.
0: Okay, well done. Well done to you, Ben. Hold on the line. We'll get all your contact details, Italian culture, food, family. 10,000 cannoli, the RNA Showground, Sunday, September 20. Tickets are on sale now at festitalia.com.au, but he's won a four-person pass. Couldn't contain himself, really. 133-882 here at 4BC. Thanks to Watch Smoke Alarms. It's 11:30. Well, the pylon started. The federal government and the coalition are now warning One Nation's migration policy could push Australia into recession. Chloe Affleck has details.
2: That's right. The Minor Party is proposing to cut 750,000 students' skilled and family visas over 3 years. The aim is to reach a net migration cap of 130,000 people per year, which One Nation argues is more sustainable. It's been criticised for not being thought out. More ferry strikes are scheduled to take place this week. Work stoppages will run during morning and afternoon peak periods on Wednesday and Thursday. Police are searching for a prisoner who escaped from a North Queensland jail. The 27-year-old absconded from Townsville Low Custody Correctional Centre this morning. And some experts in artificial intelligence have suggested calls from the industry for a slowdown are too little too late. The heads of AI firms Anthropic, OpenAI and xAI have all backed calls for deceleration, regulation and more independent monitoring. In sport, Penrith halfback Nathan Cleary has escaped suspension for dangerous contact during their 19-12 win over the Roosters. And Gary Amy Drew will have more news at midday.
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0: 25 to midday. Michael McLaren's here after midday today. 133-882. Terry has called in. He said, if I put a wind turbine on my backyard, do you think people would like that? Well, I don't know, mate. What colour is it? How big is it? Do you have to get council permission? Are there birds around, like as in bird life? You know, the avian thing? Can't say birds. I will be before HR if I describe non-males as birds. But you know what I mean? You have to give me a full credentialed report on what the impact of that wind turbine is going to be in your backyard. Council planning approval. It may well be, does it refract light into the next door neighbour? You know, that's how it works. Peter's at Woody Point. And Peter, you know a good form. You've never been able to avoid filling them in, I think.
15: Yeah, good day, Gary. Yeah, I used to be a TAFE teacher.
0: Good on you.
15: And it was good. Loved the work, loved the kids, loved the students and all.
0: You made a difference, Peter, no doubt about it. Yeah.
15: Well, I tried. So that's all you can do is, you know, just put your experiences up, and if they take note, and job done.
0: Yeah.
15: But, yeah, just filling out forms, mate, just to do one small thing. A risk assessment had to be filled out. Then a safe work method statement, emergency plan, site induction, hazard incident report prepared, a JSEA, which is a job safety environmental analysis for the students to fill out and sign, go get permission off my manager, and then get permission off the workplace health and safety officer, just to take a group of students to the Oval and throw around boomerangs that they made.
0: You know, Peter, I mentioned before the Amish. We see them in all the movies in Pennsylvania, in America. If the Amish were in Australia, they would never be able to put up one of those famous barn-raising exercises without filling in a form.
15: It's crazy. Just to... Like, that was just to take something down the, like, spend half an hour on the Oval. But it would take me hours of preparation. And sometimes I get the permission to do it 3 weeks after I took them down to the Oval.
0: You know, I was on the TAFE board for a little while, and I do know that the biggest single risk in TAFE is trip hazards. That's why there's all that sort of hazard tape around everything. But what I'm wondering is about the boomerang, mate. Did you actually have to fill in a cultural appropriation permission slip in order for the kids to make a boomerang?
15: We actually had an Aboriginal teacher there. He was quite upset that I didn't go and seek permission from him first.
0: Mm. Yeah.
15: Yeah.
0: I could see that coming a mile off. Hey, Peter, thanks again for exciting the next generation of tradies, because Mate, as a former federal training minister, I always get upset about people saying, I've got to go to uni to succeed. No, go and get a trade. You'll get to throw boomerangs after all the appropriate forms have been filled in. Total madness. We can't make this stuff up. Really can't. Here's another bloke who doesn't make stuff up. Michael McLaren here after midday today. It is madness, mate. The volunteering in this state of Queensland being destroyed by all the forms, the requirements to satisfy bureaucracy before you can do any volunteering, it's crazy stuff.
16: But it helps keep unemployment low.
0: In the public sector.
16: Yeah, a lot of jobs. Someone to hand the piece of paper to the other person that then has to analyse it to hand it back to then have it stamped by somebody on the other desk, so on and so forth. I mean, there's a great employment scheme, right? So it's that's all important. But I want to go back to birds, if I could, just quickly.
0: Yes.
16: There are male and female birds. Otherwise, we would have had Adam Bird and Eve Bird and wouldn't have gone any further than that otherwise. Mm. So why is it, Gary, you raised this, that we refer to women as birds but not men?
0: Well, no, mate, you can call blokes birds. You can do that. But this is just an old-fashioned expression that was around that we're not allowed to use anymore.
16: Well, I know. I'm saying we should bring it back. But what I want to know is if, okay, so you go down to the pub and there's Frank, your mate, and you say, you're looking good, old bird.
0: What's wrong with that?
16: Well, I don't know, but it's, yeah, quite. But I just, just one of those interesting little things.
0: That's an interesting, you could spend 3 hours talking about that this afternoon, but I'm sure you're not going to.
16: Oh, well, don't dare me. No, I've got a few other things as well. Look, the situation in the Middle East is becoming messy again, even more messy than normal. Mm. We're seeing that with petrol prices, which tends to raise our geopolitical awareness in Australia. I'll speak to Roger Shanahan, a bit of an expert about that, also a former soldier, about what should happen, what is happening, what might or might not happen in the Middle East, because let's face it, one way or the other, we're going to be paying for it.
0: A couple of days after the midterm elections, which is Melbourne Cup Day, Wednesday the 3rd of November, I reckon, maybe give it another 5 days, the 8th of November, there'll probably be something, I reckon, that Donald Trump may really go hard as soon as the midterm elections in America are over.
16: Well, if he's allowed to, under Congress and...
0: Oh, you get permission. That's right. Permission. Dear Iran, we plan to bomb the tripe out of you this afternoon. Is it okay? Yeah, okay.
16: Yeah. Got it. Yeah. Well, speaking of paperwork, really interesting story at a Dubbo in Western New South Wales to do with water recycling technology. Now, this is something I think we've just got to get over the yuck factor or whatever it is and just get on with it. Mm. Even if it isn't for drinking water, for grey water use and the like, we should be doing this. Well, a bloke called Troy Worry is an inventor. He's a water treatment scientist. He's put this Australian-first technology into place. He's had success, I think, in Norway and Germany and all these other sort of places. Finally, we've realised there might be a bit of a... about what he's doing and whether it's working or not. Trent's here with motoring and a whole lot more. I want to broach the subject of brooches, if I might.
0: Oh, okay.
16: Birds.
0: Yeah, probably pin that on somebody. Michael, I know that we went through this some years ago with Toowoomba. They wanted to call it Poo-woomba, right? That was the nickname. And it wasn't a case of you flush the toilet and then you drank the proceeds out of your cup. You would not want to know what was in the dam before water treatment. Dead everything.
16: And where do people think the runoff runs over?
0: Yes.
16: Farms and animal poo and fertilizers and dead roos and
0: And nothing makes the tank water sweeter than a dead possum in it. Everybody knows that. Anyway, I just think we got to jump over it. I agree with you.
16: I'd be treating that tank water, though.
0: Well, I would too. But can I just finish on this one last point? I remember getting some money to put in a whole bunch of Melaleuca into the area after the water treatment came out of the Rockley sewage treatment into Oxley Creek. Okay, this is very grassroots, right? And we decided to filter the water through... tea tree forest, basically, okay? Mm,
16: that'll stain it.
0: Well, the water came out fresher going into Oxley Creek than the water already in the creek. So you could see the sort of cleaner water.
16: Yeah.
0: So there's all sorts of nature. All right, mate, I'll let you handle it. It's sort of like Harry Butler in the Wild kind of edition of Michael McLaren's afternoon program. Don't drink this water, don't try it at home. Yes. All right, mate, good on you. He'll be here after midday today. Meanwhile, here is your chance to win a double pass to go along to the Good Food and Wine Show. A double pass to go and see the fantastic Good Food and Wine Show with bakers, winemakers and celebrity chefs uniting for Brisbane's most delicious weekend. It's October 23, 25, so give you a chance to make your travel plans. But it's been going for a couple of decades. It is going to be magnificent. If you want to go along, there's going to be about 90,000 visitors that come across... into the show, you can be one of them, two of them, in fact. Double Pass, Good Food and Wine Show, call number 10 right now, 133-882.
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11: In Snakes Creek, there's a crash on Paradise Road at Meakin Road. A breakdown in Albion on Sandgate Road northbound. The right lane is blocked just before the Albion overpass. And there's a breakdown for the Centenary Highway outbound before the Dandenong Road exit in Mount Ominy. That's got delays back to 17 Mile Rocks Road. And in Ipswich, the lights are on flash on Warwick Road at the Goodger Way intersection. And some debris in Greenslopes, the Pacific Motorway outbound right lane after Marquee Street. It's Olympia on Brisbane's traffic leader, 4BC.
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0: At 12 to midday, Good Food and Wine Show. We have a winner. It's Justine at Logan. Well done, Justine.
23: Thank you.
0: Now, I understand you're calling on the boss's time, so you're going to take a co-worker along. Is that right? Have I got that right?
23: Yeah, I was like, I'm calling. And we're like, well, if we win, I'll take you.
0: Yeah, that's fair enough.
23: A joint effort.
0: Well, we'll just keep it our secret. But well done to you. Hope you enjoy that. It's going to be terrific. Terrific weekend, and they reckon you should really get there and plan a whole lot of it because it is over the 3 days. Absolutely magnificent. Well done to you, Justine. Justine has won a double pass to the Good Food and Wine Show, and we'll give you more opportunities during the course of this week. You love the thunder. Chance, let's have a look at the weather for... We love it. We love finding weather songs. That's the 4BC Morning's constant search for Brisbane. Mostly sunny, top of 25. Wellington Point, partly cloudy and a top of 23. Ipswich, mostly sunny, 27. Logan Central, partly cloudy, 25 degrees. And for the Gold Coast, partly cloudy, 24. Redcliffe, same story, and 23. Caboolture is 25. Mostly sunny at Noosa, 23 degrees. Rockhampton, partly cloudy, 27. And the outlook for the next couple of days, sunny and 27 degrees. It's spring, it's sprung. Charters Towers, mostly sunny, top of 30. Charleville, sunny, 31. Emerald, sunny, 29. Going to windy, sunny 29 as well. Longreach is sunny, 32 degrees. Mount Isa is sunny and 33 degrees. And for Kingaroy, mostly sunny, top of 25. And for Roma, beautiful Roma, sunny and 28 degrees. Now, have you noticed all this debate? I think it's coming from bots. So, in other words, people who aren't people are pretending they are people driving this whole fight against AI. Now, it's interesting when you start to research it. After we've gathered a view that Australians fear being killed by AI. We've done some research. The year is 2029. There's a war-torn future between the human race and AI.
1: Sarah Connor, I'm a Terminator. Sabaton Systems Model 101. Hasta la vista, baby. I'll be back.
0: See, that's what Terminator was about, 2029. It's weird, isn't it? We could be rapidly spiraling, they say, towards reality. We're 3 years out from that moment. A concerning new poll shows 1 in 3 Australians believe artificial intelligence could eventually wipe out 10% of humanity. 10%. That leaves 90% of us. What are the odds like? If you know 9 other people, you'll be gone. They won't be. Who knows? 60% expect AI to destroy far more jobs than it creates. See, that is just total nonsense. And I say that with reasonable authority because it is the greatest advancement to productivity since the invention of the electric motor. And the Chinese want us to back off while they push forward. So I think look at it through the filter of that. Although there are some big names in tech, including Elon Musk, Sam Altman, calling for us to hit the brakes on artificial intelligence. Well, we've hit the brakes on actual intelligence, so why not kill off the computer as well? 133-882, that is bizarre in itself. This morning been a busy program, as we always try to be, particularly on a Monday. Saul Leslake joined us a little earlier to talk about fuel excise, how maybe, well, if we reduce it, might be more harm than good. And we also checked out the latest on the One Nation immigration policy announcement, the productivity slump, and few other things about polling for the major parties. And, of course, Alice Benford joined us this hour as well. She is rocketing up the country music charts. If you want to catch everything that's happened on the program, the show's podcast is on the 4BC app, available from every good app store. And, of course, the 4BC YouTube page for all things highlighting everything at this radio station. But there has been a couple of stories we know a little more weird. A little more wacky.
2: How bizarre.
0: Imagine sitting at the dinner table for 20,000 of your closest mates. Well, that's exactly what just happened in Romania. Tens of thousands of locals have smashed a world record by eating a 5 kilometre long, that is a 3.1 mile, a table, eating at a table made out of recycled materials. 5 kilometres long. I just hope nobody forgot to pass the salt to the bloke sitting 3 miles down the road. Unless you'll be roaming around the table. Mind you, if they run out of food at the table and become hungry, they can just pop over to the country next door, which is, yeah, hungry.
2: How bizarre.
0: A man in Oklahoma City was halfway through mowing his lawn when he suddenly fell ill and needed an ambulance. And the local fire crew, well, they rocked up. They sent him safely off to hospital. Now, usually that's where the call ends, but the fireys looked back at the yard and they just couldn't leave it half done. Who can? If the lawn needs cutting, you just do it anyway. So one of the blokes grabbed the mower and finished the whole lawn himself while a mate filmed it, turning him viral online. Talk about above and beyond. Hope they filled in the appropriate forms. Anyway, I reckon they just really wanted to get out of doing the dishes back at the fire station.
2: How bizarre!
0: And a tired cab driver in India was completing his 24-hour shift and couldn't go on anymore. Dangerous. He had a nap in the back seat. The problem is he had a passenger in his cab. Instead of blowing his top or demanding a refund, the passenger simply told the driver to climb in the back seat and get some sleep. Yeah, why not? He then hopped in the driver's seat himself and drove the entire 8-hour journey across the highway. He didn't just tip the driver, he literally covered his shift. Forget 5-star reviews. This guy deserves Employee of the Month. Now, the driver, well, he was completely running on empty. But luckily, the passenger was also auto-motivated. Every time I look over. around, it's in my face. A 24-hour shift, that's crazy. That is the equivalent of point one, being drunk, point one. But one, you know, like seriously, it is madness. It is crazy. You just don't drive that long. It's probably safer. 8-hour trip across the highway. There was, 25 miles? The traffic in India is just awful. 1-3-8-82, 5 to midday.
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0: Minute to midday, Michael is coming up next. Thank you, Trudy. Trudy said, Gary, thanks for the Voice of Victims shout out. And we're looking forward to the National Victims Day on Wednesday and the opportunity to do the climb against crime. We recognise the strength of victim survivors and also have a bit of fun raising some vital funds to go to support victims. Yes, cutting red tape and making it easier for volunteers would be a welcome change. See, everywhere you turn, people are being penalised by bureaucracy interfering in their everyday lives. And people who want to volunteer, want to do things, ending up with all the red tape, all the requirements, all of the workplace inductions, everything associated with it, let alone the public liability insurance and so forth. That's just some dumb stuff. We need government out of our lives. I see that my old mate Wacker Williams, former New South Wales National Senator, saying, why don't we just let pensioners work and just tax them like everyone else? Why are we actually taking pension off older workers who want to keep working? And then Sandy says, the best message I've seen, please remove baby from clothes before placing articles in the washing machine.
6: 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BC News.
7: In this bulletin, the state's former top cop remembered. A Queenslander's holiday to Bali turns tragic. And One Nation's tough approach to migration. It's midday. Good afternoon, I'm Amy Drew. Queensland's former police commissioner is being farewelled in a service at Brisbane City Hall. Georgia Kondek reports.
8: Steve Golchevsky passed away almost 3 weeks ago at the age of 67 following a courageous battle with cancer. He was one of the longest serving QPS officers with a career spanning more than 46 years. The long-term deputy commissioner was appointed to the top job in 2024, becoming the state's 21st commissioner. But after only 10 months, he was diagnosed with stage 4 lung cancer and took immediate leave to focus on his health and family. He returned to work 6 months later before retiring earlier this year. Today, Steve's loved ones, along with former and current serving officers, gathered to commemorate his life and say goodbye. Speaking at the service, his son Josh says he was an inspiration to many.
9: We are so proud of all he accomplished in his career and for the positive impact he had on Queensland.
8: Steve leaves behind his wife and 5 children. Georgia Kondek, Brisbane.
7: A Queensland woman has died after falling from a cliff on an Indonesian island. Georgina Winter has the details.
10: 29-year-old Brianna Cronin was hiking at a popular tourist destination east of Bali's mainland on Saturday morning when she became stranded. Emergency services rushed to help, but she fell over the edge of a cliff before rescuers could reach her. Her body was recovered at Kelly King Beach in an hour-and-a-half-long operation. A subsequent medical examination revealed she died from multiple fractures sustained in the fall. The Department of Foreign Affairs and Trade confirm it is currently providing consular assistance to the woman's family. Queensland Premier David Crisafulli described the tragedy as tremendously sad. Georgina Winter reporting.
7: A domestic violence case has been adjourned in court after the police officer who filed the application couldn't fit all the evidence into the 2-page document. The incident has raised concerns over the judicial process to ensure victims of domestic violence obtain justice. Queensland Police Union President Shane Pryor says the state government needs to act.
11: We're calling on the Crisafulli government to cut this red tape. We've got to cut this red tape and we've got to look seriously at the legislation around domestic and family violence because we need to free up police to do the very important work that they do every day.
7: A teenager will face court today on dozens of car theft and property crime charges. Police allege over an 8-day period this month, the 18-year-old committed offences across 20 Brisbane suburbs, as well as in Kingaroy. He was arrested on Friday with the help of Polair and the Brisbane Dog Squad. More industrial action has been announced for Brisbane's ferry network. Workers will be taking part in 4 separate stoppages this week, impacting services through Wednesday and Thursday during the morning and afternoon peak. Unions are fighting for a 6% wage rise, along with better rosters and breaks and back pay. The major parties are warning One Nation's proposed migration cuts could lead to a recession. Federal politics reporter Nelson Scott.
12: One Nation has pledged to overhaul the temporary migration system by cutting around 750,000 student, skilled and family visas over 3 years. The policy would ultimately see net migration capped at 130,000 people per year. Taking to social media, party leader Pauline Hanson argues voters are fed up with housing shortages and strained public services.
13: We will take back control of who comes here and how many we accept.
12: But senior Labor MP Patrick Gorman claims cuts of this magnitude would send the economy tumbling.
15: This policy is terrible and it will result in business closures.
12: The opposition argues the idea is uncosted, could result in recession and is inconsistent with the minor party's previous proposals. Nelson Scott, Canberra.
7: The federal government insists it's making moves to fix Australia's lagging productivity. Research from the Business Council shows the nation is on track for its worst ever decade of productivity growth. The organisation warns complex labour laws, high taxes and red tape are accelerating the problem. But senior Labor MP Patrick Gorman claims the government is making headway on the issue.
15: I welcome anyone who comes to the productivity discussion with good ideas, but I'll just note that this government has done substantial tax reform. We've done substantial productivity reform. We've kept the door open for new ideas when it comes to productivity.
7: Women will be able to give birth at two central Queensland units, but under limitations. The units in Cooktown and Billawela have reopened for the first time in years, but only mothers with uncomplicated pregnancies will qualify for the services. And Australia's biggest taxi fleet operator has blacklisted 100 drivers in the past 3 months for overcharging and other misconduct. 13 Cabs and Silver Service is calling for a national register of disqualified drivers to stop them working in the industry. To finance, the All Ords is up 10 points at 8,930. Gold is trading at $4,344 an ounce, or one Australian dollar is buying 71.5 US cents.
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7: In NRL, the Panthers are breathing a sigh of relief. Nathan Cleary avoiding suspension for dangerous contact, keeping him available for their preliminary final. Cleary was fined for making contact with the kicking leg of Hugo Savala during their 7-point win over the Roosters. More pain for Australian Formula One star Oscar Piastri, this time at the Spanish Grand Prix, finishing in 8th place. He damaged his front wing after making contact with George Russell's Mercedes twice on the opening lap. Several pit stop errors also leaving him frustrated.
1: Pretty painful, obviously. From lap one and, not much I really could have done. From there, the timing of the VSC was certainly not ideal for us. Stay on the hard, and it was just a difficult afternoon.
7: Kimi Antonelli went on to claim his 8th win of the season. And in tennis, German star Alexander Zverev was ready to keep playing before realising he'd actually won the US Open, beating American Ben Shelton 6-3, 7-6, 5-7, 6-2. It's 7 past 12.
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3: Good afternoon. Got a crash on Sanford Road at Blackwood Street in Mitchelton. Not causing any concerns there. Riverside Expressway is seeing slight delays inbound towards Hale Street. Motors at Row with the usual north and southbound traffic through Callan Vale and Acacia Ridge at the moment. Mount Lindsay Highway seeing northbound delays through Park Ridge. Granard Road with congestion in both directions through Archerfield. Kessels Road with delays east-west through McGregor. And Ipswich Road, sticky north and southbound through Annerley. I'm Nathaniel Singleton. I'm Brisbane's traffic leader. 882.
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7: Partly cloudy across Brisbane this afternoon, reaching a top of 25 degrees in the city, 27 in Ipswich, 23 on the Bayside, getting down to 13 degrees overnight. Looking ahead to Tuesday, fine and sunny with a top of 27 degrees. Wednesday, partly cloudy and 25 the top. On Moreton Bay, east to northeasterly winds below 10 knots, seas below half a metre. Right now it's 23 degrees at Annerley. I'm Amy Drew with more news at 1 on your news leader, Brisbane's 4BC.
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5: It is. Good afternoon. Thank you. Welcome. It's a new week. It's Monday, September 14. I hope we find you well. 131873, that open line number, no matter where you happen to be listening to us, right up and down the eastern seaboard. You might be in Brisbane or Sydney, Canberra. You might be in Rockhampton or Lithgow or elsewhere. And, of course, people listening all around the place because of the little thing they call the internet. George W. Bush once called it the internet's plural, I think. 131873, that open line number. Of course, if you would like to have your say about anything, get in early because it's often very busy. 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Click on the feedback icon. A little bit of news just breaking regarding Whyalla. Now, we're reading that up to 600 workers there, the steelworks in South Australia, are going to be made redundant after the administrator, Korda Mentha, in agreement with the South Australian government, decided to abandon further attempts to restart that ageing blast furnace. Now, this was built, I think, by BHP back in the 1960s. And as the Fin Review says, it's had a series of technical problems. It hasn't been working since April, and that is despite multiple attempts to restart it. Now, there is a sale process on for the Whyalla business, and there's an Indian group, and there's also the coal magnate Matt Latimore's M Resources bidding for this. I believe BlueScope has the right of last offer, although the Fin Review is suggesting that they're starting to cool a little bit on their appetite for the Whyalla business. But it, when you look at Whyalla, there's about 1,100 people, give or take, at the steelworks. So it is the big employer. And it's ideally located because of the port and the access to coal-fired power. And it, I mean, it's all there, iron ore. But it hasn't been managed well. And, you know, it's struggling to compete internationally now. And so it's in all sorts of strife. Now, you recall that in February last year, in fact, the 20th of February last year, the Prime Minister and Peter Malinauskas and a whole bunch of others went to Whyalla and they promised a $2.4 billion package as a rescue package. At the time, the Prime Minister was talking a pretty big game, that this would be a game changer. In fact, he said, and I quote, "We," and this is to the workers who were all assembled there in the hi-vis all around him, terribly worried about what their future would, I mean, because let's face it, there's not a lot of alternative high-paying employment in Whyalla. So it's the steelworks or it's bust in many cases. So he went down there with the checkbook and said, "We want to make sure that we give you certainty, that we say not only will you have a job, your kids will have a job in the future right here in Whyalla." And we underwrote that promise with $2.4 billion taxpayer dollars. Well, you wake up today and 500 to 600 of them won't have a job because the blast furnace is kaput. It's not necessarily a surprise, but here it is. Now, what they do going down the track, I don't know. As I said, it might be Jindal from India. It might be Matt Latimore and M Resources. Perhaps it's going to be BlueScope. I think there's some talk about having a green blast furnace, essentially, whether that means that the price of the rolled steel is going to be so astronomically high that it's uncompetitive on the international market. Again, I don't know. But it's a nervous day for a lot of families in Whyalla. You might know some of them. You might want to give us a call, 131 873, the open line number. Plenty on the show between now and 3. Roger Shanahan will join me, the Middle East expert, former soldier. Always good to speak to Roger. We're seeing petrol prices on the rise again, diesel prices, of course, as well. It's sort of like we're back to April again, and there's talk that the government might be re-entertaining this idea of a excise holiday of sorts. I mean, you can't just keep offing and onning fuel excise. You've got to stick to a policy at some point. I mean, you've got to be responsive to the economic winds around you, but you can't be so haphazard. So I don't know if they're going to do it this time, but cost of living pressures mean maybe they have to do it. But this is all happening because of events beyond our control, largely. You've got a situation where the Iranians still have some control in and around the Strait of Hormuz, although the Americans have been successfully escorting tankers out. I think about 8 million barrels a day now getting out, give or take, which is a lot better than the zero that was happening a couple of months ago. But there was also oil being exported by a pipeline in Saudi Arabia out toward the Red Sea. Well, that's been struck by drones. And now you've got the Houthis, which are this sort of, you know, terrorist outfit linked to the Iranians, who have managed to gain a very rapid military advance toward the west coast of Yemen, which abuts the Red Sea, which is the other main waterway in that part of the world. And so effectively, you've got the Iranians and their proxies with an element of control over both the main export channels out of the Middle East for oil. So up goes the price. As I said a moment ago, I can't imagine Europe and the rest of the world can just sort of sit back here and say, oh, we'll tinker with excise, but not do anything more. The Pandora's box has been opened. The Iranians and their proxies know that they get a bit of a whip hand. And they've got sort of like a bit like a dog with blood. I mean, they've now got the taste for this. And who's to say they won't do it again? I mean, they've got to be knocked out. Otherwise, the world economy is just going to be riding this whim up and down with crazy oil prices, depending on what the lunatics running Tehran want to do. But is the world going to come to the party? I doubt it. So where does that leave us? I'll speak to Roger Shanahan. After 1 o'clock, I want to speak to Richard Attiade. Richard's an executive producer and a director, well known around the traps, and he's putting together a commemorative documentary to do with the 85th anniversary of World War II, particularly the bombing of Darwin. And the documentary is Calling for Veteran Stories. I'll get him to jump on the line after 1 o'clock and explain it all, and perhaps some of you have stories that can go into this. This is going to be a very important piece for the future of the country, really, this. So I'll get Richard on after 1 o'clock to explain that. Trent's back with motoring, so get all your motoring questions ready for Trent. And also Troy Worry, who's an inventor and a water treatment scientist, an Aussie. And he's come up with this thing, and of course we weren't willing to entertain it here, so he went overseas, Germany, Norway and elsewhere, and they've taken on board his kit. Now he's come back. He's in Dubbo in western New South Wales, and he's just installed an Australian-first water recycling technology there with local government support. Now, this isn't necessarily for, you know, potable drinking water. I suppose it could be at that quality, but this is for other uses so that high-quality water can be reserved for drinking. We've got to be smarter in this country about how we access water and what we do with our finite resource. We sort of treat it pretty casually, and then, of course, a drought strikes and we're in all sorts of trouble. You can only build so many desal plants, I think. And so recycled water has to be part of the future. I can't see a way around it with population growth and AI data centres and industry and all of that increasingly asking for greater demand. We've got to get smart. So we've got to back these sort of guys. I'll speak to Troy before we go home. So all of that and more, stay with us, 131873. Uh, 18 past 12, good to have you there with us. Well, look, I can't remember how long we've been warning about Australian governments living beyond their means, but perhaps the chickens are finally coming home to roost. You see, headlines are plenty today, and in most of the major papers, about our debt position, productivity slump, and insane levels of spending. They all go together. And in many ways, it's a triple whammy that no one wants to do much about because they fear the opprobrium of the masses if they do. But you see, the sensible people know that if left unchecked for much longer, this economic python will squeeze the life out of every Australian's nest egg and render this country a facsimile of Argentina in the late 1950s. With yet another interest rate hike expected any time soon to tamper stubborn inflation, many voters are now waking up to the fact that they're getting poorer under current policy settings. And the latest Resolve poll shows 69% are convinced and certainly concerned about combined state and federal government debt, 48% agreeing that slashing spending is the most appropriate antidote, 42% preferring a combination of spending cuts and tax hikes to balance those books. In other words, if this poll is accurate, and I do say if, there is finally appetite among a good chunk of the Australian public for real action on what is a real problem. Perhaps people are starting to wake up and realise that the economic experiment that we've been running for a long time now is completely unsustainable.

of the original purpose is almost completely lost. And the tragedy for Australia is that what should be in the national interest is instead being held hostage by political operatives with vested interests and divisive agendas, no more so than the current government. I mean, they seem hell-bent on pursuing a divide-and-conquer mentality that pits the retired against their children and their grandchildren with this disingenuous argument that seems to ape the idea that they've got their wealth primarily thanks to advantageous tax arrangements. I mean, they call it intergenerational inequality just to emphasise the point, when in truth, although some investment strategies certainly have advantaged earned income over salaried income, the backbone of baby boomer wealth has in fact come off the back of decades of strong productivity growth, hard work, long-term investment, and the fruits of global economic strength. Notwithstanding, of course, the ups and the downs of the GFC, the Asian banking crisis, pandemics, Middle East oil shocks, you name it. I mean, considering that success, it is fair enough that those with means be asked to pay more for things like aged care in order to share the burden of the national economic repair. But it's only fair if a similar spirit of means testing is then applied right across the economy and to all its age groups. I mean, for example, this pipe dream of universal childcare, which the Prime Minister continues to entertain, I mean, that's completely ridiculous if it means everybody pays a flat fee of $10 a day, as being suggested, irrespective of their financial position. Likewise, his recent hex debt amnesty and other non-means-tested schemes in the renewable space that simply hand billions of dollars that we don't have to upper-middle-class voters who don't need them, but who Labor needs to stay in power. I mean, I was at least encouraged to read a more determined tone coming from the Business Council today, with Bran Black writing in The Australian about our productivity problems and where, of course, all of this is going to lead. Referencing recent changes to industrial relations laws, he said, and I quote, "The madness of introducing productivity-sapping policies and expecting things to improve has to end." Well, he's right. Sadly, however, there's little sign of it. I mean, the ACTU is on a roll, and as you've known, they're now dreaming up ways to make a 4 or even a 3 day work week the norm. They support the right to work from home, even if it's not in the business' best interests. I mean, they're always calling for pay rises, unmoored from any commensurate productivity gains. They've boasted about the Albanese government being the best friend of the union movement in decades. I mean, the result of that happy marriage are now there for all to see. Now, look, I mean, sadly, McManus and Anthony Albanese are a bit like the political equivalent of the Beckham boy and Nicola Peltz. That's to say, they're happy in each other's company, but they seem to have destroyed everything else in their path to be that way. The short-term, historic pay rises that they've delivered for the workers have all been gutted and gobbled up by inflation. The 5% house deposit that granted so many young people access to the property market, well, that's now increasingly sliding into negative equity. The energy transition that they championed has seen Australia become one of the most expensive places to manufacture anything on the planet, with big industrial users queuing up for bailouts. Hello, Wyala. And perhaps most important of all, the panoply of changes to industrial relations that they dreamed up has all but killed productivity in this country, stifling growth and making us poorer. And whilst it's encouraging to see the Business Council find its voice again, the tragedy is they stayed mute for the best part of 4 years when all the damage was being done. I mean, they joined those pointless round tables. They paid the big bucks to attend the government dinners. They ran dead during Albanese's first term. They even indulged Labor's social agenda, all in the hope, of course, of eventually winning the ear of the Prime Minister and then being able to steer policy back to the sensible centre. But it was never going to work with an ideologue like Albo. I mean, the union movement seized their moment, and as they say, the rest is history. And at a state level, the situation is just as bad, with combined debts closing in on $700 billion. And although he clearly went too hard too fast, I see Campbell Newman has unloaded on the LNP in Queensland for their lack of courage in reining in the spending. And I think he's right to do so, because eventually the lack of courage has consequences. And Queensland learnt that the hard way on Friday when the state's credit rating was downgraded for the first time in 17 years. Now that means borrowing becomes more expensive, servicing the debt becomes more expensive, and investors become a little less willing to put their money into projects. Now yes, Chris Ofoli's team inherited a mess. And yes, a lot of the economic lead
in the saddlebags, lead, I should say, in the saddlebags, was

0: left by the former government, and it's been added to by the federal decisions. But at some point, an LNP government has to own the situation and do what Conservative voters expect them to do, namely to restore economic order. Now, that takes courage. It takes conviction. But if the LNP won't do it, well, who the hell will? Now, you see, perhaps Australia is now, finally, at the crossroads. And perhaps a lot of the things that we were told have actually turned out to be a lie. For example, we were told that without mass migration, our economy would go backwards. Well, how's that turned out? Because with it, we've seen debt smash through the trillion-dollar mark, productivity go backwards, GDP per capita go negative, the skills shortage persist, and even away from economic metrics, things like social cohesion fraying at the edges. We were also told that in the modern world, debt levels don't really matter, you know, modern monetary theory and all that claptrap, and that we're in a far better position than many of our contemporaries. Okay, well, if that's the case, why has Queensland's credit rating just been downgraded? Why do Victoria, Tasmania, and the ACT also not have AA+, let alone AAA metrics from Standard & Poor's? And don't forget, we were told the energy transition would position Australia as a green energy superpower. But of course, to date, all it's done is complicate the engineering task that is the national grid, jack up prices, fuel a subsidy gravy train, and send a bunch of manufacturers to the wall. Well, perhaps things will improve with time, but the trajectory is not good. And if that resolve poll is any guide, perhaps enough Australians have realised that the jig's up, and without fundamental reform, we're sunk. Australians are, I think, by nature, a pretty relaxed, if not apathetic lot, and, you know, that's an endearing feature of a national persona. But it does make us susceptible to inaction when moments of national crisis present themselves. Economically, it seems to me that such a moment is now upon us. I mean, clearly the mob in Canberra are out of their depth, they're beholden to the wrong influences, and with a Liberal opposition struggling for relevance amid the rise of One Nation, it's not obvious to many, let alone to me, where salvation can be found. But without it, we risk sliding into a painful era of either stagflation or unsustainable populism, where almost everybody gets a prize but no one's willing to pay the price. Now, as the Business Council says, tinkering is now insufficient. What we need, of course, is something bold, something courageous. The question is, who's willing to craft that narrative and bring the voters with them? And let's be frank, are the voters even willing to take a bit of medicine for the long-term gain? I mean, Angus Taylor is the best credentialed, but Pauline Hanson has the momentum, and Anthony Albanese has the power. In short, we're in for an interesting ride.
1: That's new.
2: Yep.
1: Does it roast?
2: Yep.
1: Double hot plate?
2: Triple.
1: Oh, is that a smoker?
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1: Bar fridge?
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1: Stocked?
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1: The good stuff?
2: The gold stuff.
1: Knew it.
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0: 27 minutes to 1, 131873. A lot of feedback, Wyala. Brett says, another failed policy. No job safe under the government. Green steel, another ideological dream. So expensive, no one's going to buy it for themselves, but just to feel good. There is that risk. There may well be a future where only green steel is the go and it's economically viable and the world has this sort of conversion from just saying and thinking things to actually putting their money where their mouth is. But, I mean, we saw with nickel recently that Australia was well positioned apparently to be a green nickel superpower. Huge amounts of money was invested from the private sector particularly up in sort of northwest WA and the like. The only problem was no one was willing to pay for it. So we could produce it. But it was so damn prohibitively expensive that when push came to shove, you know, the auto industry and everybody else that consumes a lot of this stuff for their components went to Indonesia, Chinese-owned mills. I mean, just a sort of a hellhole of pollution, but yeah, it doesn't matter. It's cheap. They bought it. And so all of our green nickel dreams went gone. Green hydrogen. What happened to that? Huge money went in, including government grants, your money. Fortescue and others had these incredible ideas and it looked good on paper and there was wonderful videos and spreadsheets and launches and soft launches, and it was going to be the big thing. Now it's either it was just a bit ahead of its time, or economic reality means it just won't get off the ground. Now we've got green steel. Well, yeah, it's not the Prime Minister's fault the blast furnace is kaput. I mean, that should have been invested in many, many years ago. You've got Gupta and all these others that mucked around at Wyala and stuffed the joint up. But, you know, you put $2.4 billion taxpayer dollars down, you fly there before the election last year, you tell all the guys and girls there, your jobs are safe, $2.4 billion, don't worry, go buy your kids Christmas presents, it's all good. 500 turn up today to be told, well, you're probably going to be made redundant. They'll be wondering how they can square that circle. I mean, as a nation, we can't let Wyala close. And the Prime Minister is dead right. It is crucial and strategic infrastructure. But I do wonder if the green caveats that seem to come with a lot of these bailouts, and we're seeing it with Tomago and others, are actually are going to be a hindrance to the ultimate goal of keeping strategic infrastructure alive for a sovereignly capable economy. Rowan on the text says, Craig Emerson sang a song, didn't he? No Wyala wipeout. I tried to forget that one. But $2.4 billion later, he said Australia should have the cheapest energy. Quite right. We did once. And that's why places like Wyala opened in South Australia, because you had premiers like Playford go and establish a lot of energy infrastructure. And when you think about it geographically, you know, the outskirts of Adelaide and places like Elizabeth and Wyala, they don't seem logical places for massive industrial plants, but they were built in the 50s and elsewhere because you've got the settings right. Now, granted, the world is not a static place. China has had an enormous industrial boom, and that changes the economic dynamics and the like. But so do government policies in Canberra. Ian says, I'm sick and tired of governments blaming baby boomers for intergenerational wealth inequality when they are the worst offenders. Both state and federal governments have debts. They total over $1 trillion, and this debt is being left to future generations to pay some of who haven't even been born. If it is an intergenerational debt, what is? Good point. Good point. Oh, you know, you retirees, you've had it too good for too long. You're stealing from the kids. You know, you've got negative gearing and capital gains tax incentives. Oh, you terrible people. And yet who's the one really leaving the next generation with zero assets and a big debt to pay for it? Not mum and dad. They at least hand a house down to the next generation. What's the government handing down? 131873. Richard, g'day. Hi, Richard.
8: Hi, Michael.
0: Yeah.
8: Just on Whyalla, look, I don't like government subsidies to big industry. However, we're at this place because the Liberal Party and the Nationals failed to put in place policies using our natural resources, whether it's gas, coal, oil, or nuclear. But if we lose Whyalla, it has the ability to produce steel from our own coke and coal, from our own coal. We are finished as a nation. Absolutely. Because that means you won't be able to put railway tracks down through the middle of anywhere. You will not be able to, whether it's in the city or country, you will not be able to provide steel for the keels of future defence frigates or for the AUKUS submarines, or even if you wanted to rebuild some form of a motor manufacturing system in this country, or even to produce taps and others. Yes, we import a lot, but we have to say to the politicians, the parent mob are on the Nevada of Save the Planet. But I want to hear One Nation, I want to hear the Nationals, and I want to hear the Green, hear the Liberals say, we will, and I want to hear New South Wales say it, the opposition there as well, whether it's One Nation or Kelly Sloan, we will make sure there are baseload power so we can build for economic and national security, for the trades of the future. Because guess what? If all these jobs are going from AI and going from all the systems, where do you think you're going to employ these people?
0: Well, exactly. That's right. I mean, the only problem with your logic, and there's a lot of logic, Richard, the only problem is, of course, in South Australia, particularly around Whyalla, didn't they blow up the coal-fired power station? They blew it up. Boom, gone, right? And there was a colour piece at the 6 o'clock news. Oh, look at that, down come the smokestacks. Yay! Well, you know, they don't have the ability to have coal-fired power produce at that facility. So they've handicapped themselves unnecessarily out of ideology. There's no other way of describing it. You know, I mean, the whole setup was there because of the access to the port, the access to the iron ore, the access to the coal. Well, they've removed one of the three. So, you know, I just don't know what the future really is. If it's going to be viable or not, I don't know. You're right. We've got to keep it. We've got to keep it. It's critical infrastructure. I don't know of another first world nation that can't produce its own rolled steel. But it's not looking flash. Thank you for the call. We'll take a break. Roger Shanahan after this.
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10: Have a southbound breakdown on the gateway in the left shoulder at 8 Mile Plains. It's causing no concerns. Also a breakdown on the Logan Motorway left shoulder prior to the Drew's Road on-ramp in Tanimera, causing no concerns either. Riverside Expressway seeing the usual inbound delays towards Hale Street, Beaudesert Road with north and southbound traffic through Callanvale and Acacia Ridge. Brenard Road with congestion in both ways through Archerfield and Ipswich Road, sticky northbound through Annerley. I'm Nathaniel Singleton on Brisbane's traffic leader, 882 4BC.
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0: Time flying by, it's 17 to 1. Look, I thought we'd just check in on the latest from the Middle East today because the temperature there seems to be rising once again, and I don't mean on the thermometer. Over the weekend, Iran and its proxies continued targeting oil pressure points. It's part of this key strategy to force the US's hand by driving up the global price of oil. The Americans are heading to the midterms, inflation's on a bit of a tear, so on and so forth. Yemen's, and I'm told it's Houthis, not Houthis, so the Houthis, reached the strategic island of Perim. That's in the Bab el-Mandeb Strait. The opposite side of the Arabian Peninsula from the Strait of Hormuz, but again, another one of these major corridors for global oil supply, a choke point. So now the Iranians effectively have at least partial control out of both. Meanwhile, Reuters reporting that the vital east-west oil pipeline across Saudi Arabia, and that certainly has helped relieve the logjam of the Strait of Hormuz, or that's there, that's been shut down because of drone attacks coming from Iraq. Now, again, that'd all be Iranian groups and the like. So where does this leave us? Well, Roger Shanahan is a Middle East expert, former soldier. It's always good to speak with him. He's on the line. Roger, again, thank you for your expertise.
17: Yeah, my pleasure.
0: To lose one strait could be considered a misfortune. To lose two could be carelessness, or maybe Oscar Wilde would have said. Where are we now?
17: Yeah, listen, it's Iran and its allies and supporters in the region are increasing the economic pressure on the US, as just as the US is increasing the economic pressure on Iran. So this is just another but larger, more regional example of how there's been this tit-for-tat escalation as one country or Washington goes down another line of operation. Iran seems to adjust its policies and its military strategic outlook and tries to block or put pressure back on the US, and that's what we're seeing at the moment economically.
0: The Houthis, it's interesting, the Houthis, I should say, because when the Americans and Israelis launched that first wave against the Iranians, was it February? Was it April? I can't recall. There wasn't much of a response from within Yemen or the Houthis. People expected they'd do something like this, and they didn't. But now they are. Why nothing back then, and now they're going for broke?
17: Yeah, Oh, listen, I mean, it's a very complex situation, and we have to be very careful about talking about proxies, because that intimates that these groups don't have any agency. The Houthi movement is a Yemeni movement. It shares a significant amount of military support with Iran, but it runs its own race as well. So the possibility of putting pressure on the Bab al-Mandab was always a possibility, but you don't want to play all your hands at once. And I think this is an example of Iran and the Houthis keeping their actions as part of a kind of strategic reserve, if you want. And now that there's significant pressure on one side of the Arabian Peninsula, the Houthis have seen an opportunity that suits both their own purposes and also that of Iran's, and they've taken over a large part of the west coast of Yemen.
0: Okay. Let's look at Iran, though, because that's probably the fulcrum in all of this, I guess. Their economy is in all sorts of strife. I mean, they're economically a mess at the moment. The currency is worth nothing. The unemployment's on the rise. There's queues even for oil at the petrol stations, I'm told. So it's a mess. How long do you reckon they can hold out?
17: Oh, we also have to remember that during the Iran-Iraq War, they endured 8 years of range of sanctions and military action. So things like economic blockades. There are always ways around them. The economy will be battered. The economy was battered before. It's a resistance economy. It's used to being under the pressure of sanctions. And the Iranian government will be able to transfer that economic hurt onto the population. And the population itself seems to be more capable than many were given credit for of dealing with these really straitened economic circumstances. If you feel that you're the aggrieved party and that you've been attacked by far more powerful external powers, then you're much more likely to withstand the economic pressure that's been applied to you. So, you know, the economy is not going to collapse overnight or anytime soon.
0: Do you think, though, that the average Iranian on the street is thinking that way? I mean, there's certainly a lot of support for the government among certain sections of the society, particularly those that have their bread buttered by them. But there's, as we've seen over the last 40 years, there's a big chunk of the Iranian public that don't want a bar of the theocracy and the IRGC, and they rise up occasionally and they're shot down. Could it just get to the point where they get so hungry, effectively, that they're willing to be shot down again and they come out in massive numbers? Is that maybe one of the calculuses in play here?
17: No, listen, I don't think that's realistic in these circumstances. When we've seen Iranians come out on the street, it's normally about internal political expression in the absence of external pressure. One of the anomalies of Washington and Israel's attack against Iran is you could run a very strong argument that it's made the likelihood of people coming out on the street less likely because they would see this as going against the national will of Iran and supporting external powers. So, listen, I don't think internal issues are going to topple this government anytime soon either.
0: Okay, the situation then with the Strait of Hormuz and now this Bab al whatever it is, strait on the other side, the gateway to the Red Sea, both now effectively being at least partially controlled by Iran and Houthis and others. I mean, what does the world now do? I mean, is it America's invested militarily, Israel's there, but everyone else has sort of sat back. I guess we're going to have to cop the higher fuel prices, but does it get to a point where someone somewhere says, listen, we're going to have to change the reality here?
17: Well, listen, there's already moves over the last few days about a Persian Gulf-centric potential solution to what the future of the Strait of Hormuz navigation might be. Whether that's acceptable to Washington when these countries come up with it is a different question. But listen, I think nothing is really going to change unless there's some kind of regional breakthrough until the midterm elections in the United States. And prior to that, there's the Israeli parliamentary elections. So yeah. There's some windows coming in like monthly chunks from here. So I think those are the decision points, and particularly the midterm elections is probably going to be the more important one.
0: So Israel's October 27, midterms, I think, November 4 or thereabouts, is of November 5. So it's they're the two bits to put in the diary, I guess. Good to speak, as always, Roger. Thank you for your time.
17: Yeah, my pleasure.
0: Dr. Roger Shanahan, Middle East analyst there. I said, I think we're going to be paying some higher fuel prices for a bit longer now. The question is, does the government then go and intervene once again with fuel excise, or do they try to ride this out? They don't have a lot of political capital left either here in Canberra, so they might be forced. Their hand might be forced as well. We will see. I don't know what you're paying for fuel at the moment. I got to top the car up, actually, funnily enough. And around me, unleaded was around about 213, 215 a litre, I think. Am I right? Yeah, something like that. I think it was pretty high. It is 9 to 1.
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0: Six and a bit to two. Of course, for listeners on 4BC and 2RO, sad day in Queensland today. The final farewell to the 21st Commissioner of Police, Steve Golcheski. More than 750 people, including family and friends and serving and retired police officers, their colleagues, senior public servants, a whole lot of dignitaries, gathered to celebrate Steve's life and his legacy. And in a very powerful tribute, serving and retired officers, together with the community, formed a guard of honour, which stretched more than 300 metres from Brisbane City Hall. A really decent Queenslander and Australian remembered today. Now, for our listeners on 2GB in Sydney, I've just had this handed to me. The M5 closed city-bound to Bexley North. That's due to, get an overheight vehicle. How does it keep happening? City-bound traffic being diverted off the motorway via the D5 detour. That's King George's Road, Stony Creek Road, Forest Road, Wickham Street, West Botany Street, Mars Street, if you know it. Motorists are advised to allow extra travel time. Traffic crews are, I believe, on site. Getting a few people texting what they're paying for the fuel. Dave says ULP 98 is now 226 at Greenacre. Diesel 243.7. John on the open line there saying in Brizzy, diesel now up to $2.72. John, thank you for letting me know that. A couple of other people giving me what they're paying. Roz says petrol's gone up again mid-morning today. Well, it will, and I think we're going to see one or two more jumps depending on what happens with that international price. We'll catch up with Scott Phillips later and get the latest, not just on the stock market, but, of course, our crude oil wrap dollar markets and the whole thing. News is next.
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1: Have a fresh northbound accident on Deegan Deviation near Beaconsfield Terrace in Brackenridge with minor delays on the approach there. Ipswich Road, sticky northbound through Annerley at the moment. Milton Road, busy both ways through Milton. Kessels Road with the usual delays through McGregor. The Mount Lindsay Highway seeing northbound delays through Park Ridge. Riverside Expressway with inbound congestion towards Hale Street. Gateway moving to speed in both directions, and it's looking pretty good on the Logan Motorway at the moment. I'm Nathaniel Singleton on Brisbane's traffic leader, 882 4BC.
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13: It's 1 o'clock. Good afternoon. I'm Amy Drew. More than 750 people have gathered at Brisbane City Hall to celebrate the life of former Police Commissioner Steve Goshevsky. The 67-year-old passed away last month following a long battle with cancer. He served more than four decades on the front line. His brother Michael says he fulfilled every role in his life.
14: The fact that Mum and Dad didn't live long enough to see him become Commissioner of the Queensland Police Service is sad, but I believe they realised he would one day hold that position. He was a dedicated husband and father and grandfather and wanted nothing more than to spend his retirement with Beck and his children and with his four grandchildren.
13: A Queensland woman has died after falling from a cliff in Indonesia. 29-year-old Brianna Cronin became stranded during the hike on Saturday before falling as emergency crews were attempting to reach her. Her body was recovered after a 90-minute operation, with the Department of Foreign Affairs providing consular assistance to her family. The major parties are warning One Nation's proposed migration cuts could lead to a recession. Federal politics reporter Nelson Scott.
15: One Nation has pledged to overhaul the temporary migration system by cutting around 750,000 students' skilled and family visas over 3 years. The policy would ultimately see net migration capped at 130,000 people per year. Taking to social media, party leader Pauline Hanson argues voters are fed up with housing shortages and strained public services.
16: We will take back control of who comes here and how many we accept.
15: But senior Labor MP Patrick Gorman claims cuts of this magnitude would send the economy tumbling.
17: This policy is terrible and it will result in business closures.
15: The opposition argues the idea is uncosted, could result in recession, and is inconsistent with the minor party's previous proposals. Nelson Scott, Canberra.
13: Queensland's Transport Minister says he's focused on delivering all the major transport infrastructure the state government has promised. Brent Mickleberg was this morning quizzed about how Queensland's credit rating downgrade could have impacts on future funding decisions. But Mickleberg says he's comfortable in being held to account on delivering major state projects on time and on budget.
18: 100% focus is on ensuring that we get shovels in the ground, get projects built, and get the infrastructure, the roads and the rail infrastructure that Queenslanders need to support a growing population. The Premier's been very clear. It's written in my charter letter in black and white, on time and on budget.
13: And more industrial action has been announced for Brisbane's ferry network, with workers planning four separate stoppages this week. Services will be disrupted on Wednesday and Thursday during the morning and afternoon peaks. To finance, the All Ords is down 3 points at 8,917. One Australian dollar buying 71.6 US cents.
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13: In NRL, the Dolphins have a week off to prepare for their preliminary match next week after beating the Warriors on the weekend. The Finns will host either Sharks or the Roosters at Suncorp Stadium next Saturday. In rugby, the Reds are set to be without two of their backline stars for the remainder of Super Rugby Oz. While Tom Lynagh made a successful return from injury, Captain Lockie Anderson and Josh Fluke went down in Saturday's loss to the Force. Coach Vern Cotter says he's glad for Lynagh but disappointed for teammates.
19: Good 40 minutes, came off, and I think he's sound physically. Really disappointed for Josh Fluke and Lockie Anderson, and we lost them early in the game, and obviously had Tom back, but we lost some two key players now.
13: And in tennis, Germany's Alexander Zverev has been crowned US Open champ, beating Ben Shelton. It's 1:04.
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0: Have a northbound accident on the Deakin deviation near Beaconsfield Terrace in Brackenridge with minor delays there. The Riverside Expressway is seeing inbound congestion towards Hale Street, Boat Desert Road with the usual north and southbound traffic through Callanvale and Acacia Ridge. Milton Road, busy both ways through Milton. Kessels Road, busy east-west through McGregor. Ipswich Road, sticky northbound through Annerley. The Gateway currently moving to speed in both directions between Shretton and Brackenridge and looking good on the Western Freeway for now. I'm Nathaniel Singleton on Brisbane's Traffic Leader, 882 4BC.
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13: Partly cloudy across Brisbane this afternoon, reaching a top of 25 degrees in the city, 27 in Ipswich. 23 on the Bayside, getting down to 13 degrees overnight. Looking ahead to tomorrow, fine and sunny with a top of 27. Wednesday, partly cloudy and 25. On Moreton Bay, east to northeasterly winds below 10 knots, seas below half a metre. Right now it's 23 degrees at Slacks Creek. I'm Amy Drew with more news at 2 on your news leader, Brisbane's 4BC.
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7: Okay, into our number two. Thank you for being with us on this Monday. Busy, busy day. 131873, the open line. Otherwise, keep those texts coming. 0460 873 873. Tim says LPG in Toowoomba, 99.9 cents a litre. Said I put an LPG kit on the 2016 Territory earlier in the year. It's great. The modern injected system's a lot more efficient than the older ones, so the savings really add up. All right, appreciate that. Thank you, Tim. Well done, you. We'll speak motoring, actually, later this hour with Trent Nikolic, 131873. But apropos nothing particularly, but I want to broach the subject of brooches, if I can. I don't own any brooches. I don't think many men do. If you want to, that's fine. I mean, who are we to judge? But, I don't think it's a big thing in the world of men. It used to be massive for women, but now you don't see brooches being worn very often, I don't think. I'm not on the lookout for them, but maybe I will be from here on in. The reason I ask is there was a piece in the Herald over the weekend. The headline was Chanel Brooches and Tracky Dacks, the fashion winners from NFL Melbourne. So I guess you've got these big NFL players rocking a brooch. Okay, good, whatever. Chanel. Maybe other guys can recognise that Chanel, and not in my circle, but anyway. Then I came to think about it. The most prominent politician at the moment here is certainly Pauline Hanson, and Pauline rocks a brooch. I think every time she's doing a TV appearance or an interview, or pretty much is anywhere, she seems to have one of these brooch things, very sort of like the Queen. Now, the Queens were obviously very expensive and they sent messages and there was sort of a language involved. It had come from the country she was meeting the ambassador of, so on and so forth, right? But I don't know about Pauline Hanson. I haven't had a really close look at the brooches. They tend to be a little bit bigger and slightly more cumbersome than something Her Late Majesty would have worn. But brooches, do you still wear brooches? Anyone out there? I mean, you go into an antique. I quite like antiques. So you go into an antique store. And invariably, there's, you know, the jewellery cabinet sort of things, one of the first things you want before you get toward the furniture. And there's a gazillion brooches in there, right? You know, there's brooches dime a dozen. But is anyone buying them? I've never seen anyone take one away. I think just I don't notice people wearing them these days. I don't even notice older ladies wearing brooches these days. Necklaces, earrings, yeah, sure, you know. Brooches, no. Sort of seem to go out with a tiara, I guess. But anyway, maybe you do. Maybe you do. Maybe nice little hand-me-down. I mean, I think they look fine, but just don't seem to notice them very. I certainly would not expect a younger lady or gentleman to be wearing a brooch. So maybe I'm just not looking carefully enough. 131-873, that open line number. 10 past 1, we'll get to all of that in a moment. Now, look, next year, though, this is more important, it'll mark the 85th anniversary of the bombing of Darwin, a key turning point in our story as a nation, and, of course, in the course of World War II. Now, on the 19th of February 1942, just before 10 a.m, Japanese Imperial forces launched two waves of attacks on Darwin, 188 aircraft dropping bombs in the first raid, and that, I think, was followed by 54 bombers in the second wave. 252 people were killed. Hundreds more were wounded. And it was the largest single attack ever mounted by a foreign power on Australian soil. This is why it matters, and this is why we have to remember it. Well, that day, the subject, though, of a new documentary, it's being put together, it's called Darwin 1942, The Forgotten War That Reshaped Australia. Now, the project is essentially looking to connect with as many veteran families, RSL clubs, military and historical groups as possible in order to share veteran stories that will form the narrative of what will be a documentary. Now, Richard Attia is the executive producer and the director of Darwin 1942. He's with me on the line. Good to speak, Richard. Thanks for your time.
2: Oh, thank you.
7: This is an important part of our national history. That's why I'm very happy to be speaking with you and put the call out. I mean, you've had a lot of experience in making war documentaries over the years for Channel 9 and all sorts of different media outlets. So this isn't your first rodeo, but you're trying to get as many personal, direct Australian stories as possible, aren't you?
2: Oh, absolutely. When we think of Darwin 1942, a lot of people say to me, oh, yeah, I saw it in that movie Australia that came out in 2008. Mm. But a lot of people don't know the backstories of what happened. And when we start speaking with veteran families, they tell us these stories of some of the things that their family members did as part of the war. And you think, oh, my gosh, these guys, literally some of them gave their lives to defend our country against what they thought was going to be an invasion during World War II. Some of the stories just make you proud to be an Australian.
7: Well, this is it, and this is why we've got to share these sort of stories. Now, you've obviously already approached a number of families. You've already collated a number of stories. You're putting the Kiwi call out for more. But what have you been told so far? What sort of great stories?
2: Well, one story which really captured our imagination was about this fella called the Naked Gunner. Wilbert Darkie Hudson is his name. And as the story goes, he was having a shower just a bit before the bombings took place. And then he heard some of the bombs landing. And like any good soldier, he throws on his army boots, puts on his helmet, didn't have time for clothes, so he wraps a towel around his waist and he runs out, grabs a gun and starts shooting at these bomber planes flying over. Well, of course, in the rigors of war, you're not worrying too much about what's happening to the towel. And as the story goes, he ended up shooting down a plane while he was standing there, Starkers, shooting at the Japanese planes, which was, you know, the Naked
7: Great
2: Gunner.
7: Story.
2: It's fantastic. There's another story that we heard, and I just love this one, where in between the two bombing raids, so there was one at 10 and one just sort of after midday, and well, one of the units sort of ran out of ammunition, so they had to go to their commander and say, hey, we need a few more bullets here. And, of course, the commander says, hey, look, I know, just imagine, it's all frantic, right?
7: Oh, it'd be crazy.
2: And and the commander says, I have to account for these bullets. So you need to sort of fill in this form. And he said, I don't have time for this. The guys are out there in a foxhole. We've got no ammunition. Little did the commander know that the person asking for the ammunition was an amateur boxing champion from Victoria. And so as the story goes, Granddad forcefully persuaded him to give him the ammunition. Mm. Now, I don't know what that means, but I imagine there might have a couple of right or left hooks taking place, you know. So these are the stories. You know, right through to there was a group on the Coastal Guard, and these guys were playing cards. And one of the guys lost a game of cards. Imagine he lost a fair bit of money as well. He was quite angry, as the, you know, this is what his son was telling me. He steps outside to get a breath of fresh air, let off some steam, sees these planes flying over, goes back inside and says to his mates, "Hey, I just seen some Japanese planes flying over. We need to raise the alarm and get ready for this." And they didn't take him seriously. They thought he was trying to throw them off the game of cards so he could get some money back. Oh, a couple of minutes later, they start hearing the bombs. So, mate, only in Australia do you hear these types of stories, right?
7: Absolutely. And, of course, they are incredible stories, and they'll be mixed in with some tragic stories as well. As we said, 252 people killed, hundreds wounded. I guess you could add to that a nation's innocence was really breached because, you know, for the first time, our sense of isolation and distance and all of that was compromised.
2: Yeah, it really was a turning point in our national story. This whole idea of, you know, being the lucky country, and, you know, back then there was still the remnants of the penal colony and all of that, right? But when the war came to our shores, Australia had to grow up and grow up relatively quickly. Of course, the Japanese were trying to control the Pacific, right? We now know that the Japanese didn't necessarily want to invade Australia. What they were looking to do was to weaken American military bases throughout the Pacific so they can control the Pacific. It just so happens that Darwin was very, very strategic as far as being able to reach into what we now call Indonesia and Papua New Guinea and sort of some of those islands around. Mm. And so the Japanese, you know, bearing in mind, this is 10 weeks after Pearl Harbor. So the Americans had a point to prove. And, it was, you know, Douglas MacArthur came and did a surveillance of Pearl Harbor, and he says, "I'll be back, you know, I'll be back." And little did he know that by the time he came back the second time, the fall of Singapore takes place. So the British lose Singapore, and now Australia's next in the firing line, and the American troops are looking around going, "Man, we need to help these Aussies out." So they then come from, you know, from around the Pacific, beef up the stocks here in Darwin, and then that really is what sort of allowed the Allies to then push back up north to eventually the end of the war.
7: Now, as far as people listening that might have some stories that have been passed down the family through the generations, how can they get in touch for the documentary, Richard?
2: Oh, thanks so much for mentioning this. Yeah, the best way to get in touch is through the website, which is darwin1942.com. And you'll see, anyone who visits there, they'll see a link that says Veteran Stories. If they click on that, that'll take them through to a public Facebook group where we're encouraging as many people from across the country to share as many stories as possible. You know, stories that, honestly, as I said before, it makes you proud to be an Australian, but it also, you realise the lengths that people went to defend who we are as a country. And not only the lengths that they went to, but the sense of mateship and the sense of camaraderie. And then, you know, this whole idea of the Americans were here as well. And it was the first time that Australians and Americans fought together in battle against a foreign enemy, a common enemy. And, you know, the significance of that, some of the stories we've heard, someone rang me up the other day. He's written a song based on some of the stories that his dad had passed on to him.
7: Yeah.
2: Now, a lot of veterans don't talk about their time in war. You can imagine it's quite horrific. It just so happens that this fella's dad and mum had this dream of crossing Australia on a train. Well, mum passes away. So he says to his dad, "You know what, I'll live this dream with you." So they jump on the train, and for whatever reason, they're crossing the Nullarbor and the train stops. And as the story goes, dad was looking north and he was just somewhere. I had to wait for him to sort of come back to reality. And I said, "Dad, what were you thinking about?" And then he says, for the first time, his dad told him that he was a veteran serving in Darwin during World War II. This is like 40 or 50 years later, he's telling the story. Mm. Anyway, so he goes on to write a song, and the song's quite moving. We're hoping to include it in the documentary. But these are the stories that we're hearing. So Darwin1942.com, the link there is Veteran Stories. And, you know, we want to honour the people who have made Australia what it is today.
7: Good on you. Darwin1942, is it? Darwin1942.com. Just finally, the idea here is not just to create a documentary, but somehow to get this integrated into part of the curriculum, isn't it?
2: Oh, absolutely. Yeah, we're producing an education resource, and these veteran stories will be the backbone for that. So, we're working with a number of education providers to rally teachers and put it on their radar. Surprisingly, I've spoken to a number of history teachers, and not everybody knows about the magnitude of Darwin. So what we want to do is use these veteran stories, line them up with curriculum learning outcomes, create a resource that gets it into schools. And the idea is that the more we talk about our stories of heroism, the more we raise the work and elevate our veterans, then the prouder we become to be Australian.
7: Well said. Good on you, Richard. All strength to you. And I'm sure you're going to get some wonderful stories out of it. And the nation will be richer for that collation. Thanks for your time.
2: Thank you.
7: Richard Attier, as I said, the website Darwin1942, so Darwin1942.com. There's a veterans link there if you'd like to take part. I think it's going to be a very important chapter in the national story being put together there by Richard and the team. We'll take a break. Your calls about brooches after this.
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9: It is 24 past 1, 131873. Okay, let's get to some calls. Hello, Wendy.
10: Hello. I was going to talk about Pauline Hanson, but I grew up during the Second World War, and when the Japs bombed Pearl Harbor, I went to school telling everybody that the Japs had bombed Pearl Harbor, and no one took any notice of me. But the next week, they were all running around like chooks with their heads cut off. They didn't know what to do. If it wasn't for Pearl Harbor, the Americans would not have entered the war.
9: I suspect that's right, yeah.
10: Yeah, and on top of that, did you know that Henry Ford, who was a fundamentalist Christian, had a hatred of Jews, and he was in cahoots with Hitler. The Americans had a vested interest in Germany.
9: Well, look, there was a few companies at the time. I don't know the whole story, Wendy, but there were a few companies at the time that certainly had commercial arrangements with Nazi Germany. I think IBM was one of them, if I'm not mistaken. And I think, well, what the Ford Motor Company had in, I don't know, but I've read stories. But that was a long time ago now. And those companies have certainly distanced themselves, shall we say, from that particular chapter in their story, if indeed it was. Thank you, though, for the call, Wendy. Appreciate it. 131873. Judy. Hello, Judy.
11: Hello. Hi. I still wear brooches all the time. I wore one yesterday. Mm-hmm. I wore one last night. I wear them all the time. Whatever clothing will hold a brooch, I will put a brooch on. I love them. Everybody loves them. They say, oh, I've got a drawer full. I never use them. I said, put them on. They're beautiful.
9: Well, very few women wear them these days.
11: Well, I don't know why, but they're lovely. And everybody comments on them. And one of the guys at church always says, I look to see every time you come in to see what brooch you're wearing.
9: Oh, how nice. So you have quite the collection, lovely. Judy, clearly.
11: Yeah, yeah. And my husband was around when that war was on it in Darwin, and his father was up there in Darwin.
9: Oh.
11: And he could tell you, he's gone now. He could tell you lots of stories about what happened in Darwin. His dad told him. And Australia was under attack. They were going to take over Darwin.

0: and then come down through from Darwin down through to the rest of Australia. It wasn't just a warning. They were serious. And I'm glad our troops fought them off and made them turn back.
1: Yeah, it was a pivotal moment in our history.
0: And then sent them packing and went up through New Guinea and up through there. If it hadn't have been...
1: Okay, thank you, Judy, for the call. 131873, the open line number. We'll just be a little careful what we say. Some things we can't quite put to air. dear, oh dear, 131873. Let's try Shirley. Hello, Shirley.
2: Good afternoon, Michael.
1: Yes, hi, Shirley.
2: Michael, I have a brooch that is replica Australia sent to the Queen and Prince Philip when they were married. It is made up of rhinestones, my one, their one was diamonds, of wattle and waratahs.
1: I've seen the Queen wear that particular brooch on more than one occasion.
2: Yes, yes. Well, I've had it a long time. I'm 91 years of age and I wear it everywhere I go.
1: And do people say, there goes the Queen?
2: Yeah, well, I wish.
1: Do you do that wave? Do you do the little sort of circular cusp hand?
2: Yes, I can do the wave. I've practiced it plenty of times. Yes.
1: Yes. Well, I think, was that the wedding, the official wedding present that the Australian nation sent them? Was that what that was?
2: It was. Yeah. It was. It was from the government of Australia to the Queen and Prince Philip on their wedding day.
1: Yeah, nice present. I didn't get the same sort of gift on my wedding day, I can assure you.
2: No, I didn't either.
1: And I pay taxes here. Yeah.
2: That's right, but the brooch is quite big. It's about 3 inches long by about an inch and a half wide on the wider part, you know.
1: It's
2: so pretty, and I treasure it. And now, as I said, I'm 91, and I've got three granddaughters. Now I'm going to have to put the name in the hat to see who wins the brooch.
1: Well, what a good idea. Hey, Shirley, lovely to hear from you. Thank you for the call. Beverly. Hello, Beverly.
3: Hello. Hi, Michael.
1: Hi, Beverly.
3: Yeah, I've been wearing brooches for years. I have a Marquisite brooch that belonged to my mother, and it's an army tank.
1: Oh, that's a different brooch.
3: Yeah,
1: I've never seen a woman wearing an army tank brooch. Okay, yeah.
3: And I've got a pearl and diamond brooch, an antique one that my husband bought me. And then I've got two other brooches that I bought from the second-hand shop. Mm-hmm. They're only about $30, and they're all, diamantes. They look real.
1: Yep, yeah. Well, for $30, if they were real, you got the bargain of the century.
3: And I've got another one with a purple amethyst in it that belonged to my mother, and then another one with brown stones. Yeah, I love brooches, and I love Pauline's brooches.
1: Do you? I haven't paid close attention. I just noticed that she wears them, but I don't really. What are they? I think there was one that looked like a lizard or something the other day. I think I saw.
3: Yes. I think I saw one the other day. It was quite large, and it was looked like a bunch of flowers. But it was lovely. But also on My Kitchen Rule, which we watch, the guys on there, they usually have brooches on their lapels.
1: Do they really?
3: Yep.
1: Okay. Well, shows I haven't watched the program. I might have to do that just to check that out. Hey, Beverly, well done. Lovely call. Thank you. Really nice to hear from you. Hello, Roz.
4: Hi.
1: Hi.
4: I've got 100 brooches.
1: Well, you're just being greedy.
4: Yeah. I was a primary school nurse. So the kids used to wait and see what brooch I had on.
1: Oh, really? Now, have you ever worn more than one at once? You've got a lot to choose from.
4: No, but I've got Disney, Mickey Mouse, Minnie Mouse, a lot of Swarovski crystals, lots of animals, cats, bears. Yeah.
1: Beautiful.
4: The kids love them.
1: Good. And do you still wear them, Roz?
4: Yes, occasionally. Mm-hmm. I just lost one of my favourite Swarovski cats.
1: Where did it go?
4: I don't know. I lost it in a supermarket, but they never found it, they said.
1: Someone might have found it among the zucchinis or something. Bagged
4: yeah,
1: it.
4: Yeah.
1: Swiped it
4: yeah,
1: as an
4: I
1: apple.
4: Yeah, I love brooches. Always have.
1: Yeah, well, that's nice. Well, do you see a lot of other ladies? You're in Noosa, I think. Do you see a lot of other ladies up at Hastings Street wearing the brooches or not?
4: Actually, I'm in New Farm, Brisbane.
1: Oh, are you?
4: Hmm.
1: Okay, right. Okay, well, it says Noosa here, so we'll have to readjust that.
4: I don't see anyone wearing them around here.
1: Mm. Okay, well, maybe you could.
4: I love
1: them. Yeah, well, good. You could maybe start a trend. Wear them proudly, Roz. You never know. You never know. You could start a trend. Thanks for the call. Nice to hear from you. Hello, Barry.
5: Well, good afternoon.
1: Good afternoon.
5: My father was a crew member of the hospital ship Monunda, and Monunda was in Darwin during the Japanese air raid, and there was an inquiry under Section 176 of the Navigation Act into the cause of death of several crew members of the Monunda, and it's a six full-cap page document regarding the some truths about Darwin and the air raid in February 1942.
1: Oh, yes, yep.
5: So if you wish, I could send you a copy.
1: Well, that'd be fantastic. Even better if you could send it to Richard, who we were speaking to earlier. I'm sure he'd love to see that. Just go to Darwin1942.com and there's a link there. And I'm sure he'd be very grateful for that.
5: So Darwin1942?
1: Yep, .com. So Darwin1942.com.
5: .com.
1: Yeah.
5: Yep. Okay.
1: Yeah. That'd be brilliant. Good on you, Barry. Thank you for listening. That'd be a fantastic piece of history to add to the collection. Let's get to the news. Maddie's back with us. Hello, Madeline.
6: Good afternoon, Michael. Police in Indonesia are treating the deaths of a Perth man and his two children as a suspected murder-suicide. It's understood the bodies were found inside a Bali home after the man's wife requested a welfare check. Business groups are slamming One Nation's immigration policy, suggesting the move would lead Australia into a deep recession. The operation of 25 private hospitals run by Healthscope will be divided between five members of a consortium following the embattled brand's collapse, and more than 750 people have gathered at Brisbane City Hall to celebrate the life of former Queensland Police Commissioner Steve Golshevsky following his death earlier this month after a battle with cancer. In sports, centre Jordan Bataille has been selected in a Wallabies squad for the first time since the 2023 Rugby World Cup. The 26-year-old returns to the national team after trialling for NFL team the Los Angeles Chargers. Thanks, Michael. There'll be more news and sport at 2.
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1: 25 to 2, we're talking motoring in a moment with Trent. Get your questions ready for him. Partly cloudy and 25 for Brisbane City today, 23 at the airport, Bow Desert 26, 23 for Manly, Logan Central 25, 26 also for Oxley today. Little cloud around for Mount Gravatt 24. Tomorrow, nice one, sunny and 27 in town, a partly cloudy 25 for Wednesday. Rocky today, partly cloudy and 27. Tomorrow, sunny and 29, and then 33 and sunny on Wednesday. Sydney today, partly cloudy and 26 in town. Should be a bit of cloud around everywhere, actually. Parramatta 27, same at Campbelltown. 29, though, for Richmond today. 25 at Terry Hills, 28 Liverpool, Penrith 29, Bondi a little cooler in 25. Tomorrow for Sydney, a sunny day but then a late shower or two coming through. A top of just 24 and then down to 18 on Wednesday. So cooling down a bit, but should be mainly dry. I think there's a slight chance of a shower along the coastal fringe, most likely in the morning, top of 18. Canberra, 21 and a possible shower today, Tuggeranong the same. Partly cloudy and 19 tomorrow. Some early frost Wednesday, cloudy after that. Odd. Normally, oh, frost, yeah, I suppose. And then a top of 13 on Thursday. Should be a sunny one at least. Top of 17. Lithgow, 20 and partly cloudy today. Orange, 19. Mudgee, 24. Bathurst, 22. Katoomba, 21. Springwood, 26. Tomorrow, beautiful. Sunny and 20 in Lithgow. And then a bit of early frost and a sunny Wednesday, but a top of just 12. Queanbeyan, last but not least, 21. Partly cloudy today. Goulburn, 22. Yes, could be a few drops of this and that. Top of 22. 131 873, the open line number. Peter. Hello, Peter.
8: G'day, Michael.
1: I'm well. How are you, mate?
8: Ah, fantastic, buddy. Been a West Tigers supporter. I'm just looking forward to next year.
1: That's how many years have we said that? But anyway, yeah, go on.
8: Too many, mate. Hey, talking about Darwin and the bombing, there's a the cemetery at Adelaide River, where the 303 bar is. It's got a lot of the civilians that died during the bombing, and that's normally kept away from military graves. But we went up there for a dawn service about 7 years ago. We were up there, and we walked up from the camp area up to the grounds and that, and they've got a big white cross standing there where they do the dawn service. And yes, as we got there, this a white cloud sort of just came over and sat above the cross. And we thought it was fog coming in, but then it just stayed. It didn't change size or anything. And at the end of the service, it just disappeared.
1: Wow!
8: And my wife was there. There was hundreds of people there, and we all seen it, and we're just blown away. It was so eerie, but so, I don't know. There was just a feeling of people there, sort of thing. You know what I mean?
1: Just like a higher power or something. You know, like something surreal.
8: Yeah, definitely. There is stuff like that, and it was just amazing. It was one of the best dawn services I've ever spent as an ex-military man. So, Adelaide River, if you ever get a chance to do dawn service there, well worth doing it.
1: Sounds incredibly special. Hey, Pete, I really appreciate you telling me that. Thank you so much. We'll take a break. We'll come back with motoring.
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10: Kempe Road seeing the usual north and southbound delays through Chermside at the moment. The Riverside Expressway with slight inbound delays towards Hale Street. Mount Lindsay Highway seeing northbound congestion through Park Ridge. Granard Road with delays through Archerfield. Kessels Road with the usual congestion too through McGregor. Ipswich Road sticky north and southbound through Annerley. Western Freeway currently untroubled for now, and the Gateway Motorway moving to speed in both directions between Shretton and Bracken Ridge. I'm Nathaniel Singleton on Brisbane's Traffic Leader, 882 4BC.
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1: All right, well, here he is, the one and only Mr. Trent Nikolic from somewhere overseas. Good afternoon.
22: Yeah, technically overseas, mate. I'm actually back in Australia, though. I'm in Launceston, down in Tassie.
1: Oh.
22: Yeah, overseas, but still in Australia.
1: I didn't know they manufactured cars there anymore.
22: No, no, they don't, but I'm driving some GM product down here. So the listeners would have heard that Cadillac advertises across the network pretty broadly, but I'll be driving some of the other stuff that they make, so the Chevrolet and GMC product over the next couple of days.
1: All right. Well, some pretty interesting roads in Tasmania to take them on, I guess.
22: Yes, absolutely. And a lot less road rage than we deal with in Sydney and Brisbane these days, mate. When you see all the videos on social media of people going crazy in cars, it's rarely ever in Tasmania.
1: True. Mind you, there's a terrible lot of roadkill.
22: Oh, horrendous.
1: Just animals everywhere.
22: Yeah, the minute you drive out of the airport, you're 2 seconds out of the airport and you start seeing it on the side of the road. Absolutely horrendous.
1: Mm. All right, now, if you've got a question for Trent about anything four-wheel related, I suppose you could do motorbikes, couldn't you, Trent?
22: Yeah. I ride bikes too, yeah.
1: Okay. Monocycles, whatever it is. 131-873, Trent. Yeah, but we spoke to a penny farthing manufacturer the other way.
22: I remember. Yeah, I remember. Mm. I was listening.
1: Yeah. Were you? 131-873. You were the one. Now, what about Audi? They've slashed nearly 22,000 from their Q6 e-tron electric SUV. Why are they doing that?
22: Yeah, I think they're doing it simply, I mean, this might sound like a thanks for the tip scoop moment, but because they have to, really. So they've taken 22 grand off Q6 e-tron, or nearly $22,000. And one of the main reasons to do it is to get it underneath the exemption level for making it more appealing to buyers. So now it's eligible for the FBT exemption. For novated leases, because it's come in underneath that threshold, which is $91,000, so it's $89,900. And look, last month you would have known there was a hell of a lot of noise, especially out of all the electric vehicle support groups, about EV sales last month in Australia.
1: Yes.
22: And that's fair enough, but it's worth remembering that a hell of a lot of those sales are the cheaper Chinese electric vehicles or vehicles built in China. Whether it be Mazda, who's having its vehicles built there, or Tesla, who's having its vehicles built there. And I think that the traditional car makers, because to start with, electric vehicles were quite expensive to build, they were therefore expensive to buy. So the likes of Audi and BMW, Mercedes-Benz, and even Toyota, Lexus, the rest, have had to price them at a place that they don't come in with the incentives. So I've spoken to you before that even if you put the ideological argument to one side about incentives and whether we should be doing it, the fact is we were, but it was only attractive for people buying a certain type of electric vehicle, and Audi wants to get a bit of that action, I think, so they've dropped the price.
1: Okay, well, I suppose free marketeers would say, well, that's what's meant to happen. That's capitalism.
22: Correct.
1: For you. But then you look at a lot of these Western brands, I mean, Volkswagen, for example, they're in all sorts of strife. I mean, they're just laying people off left, right and centre. People are still buying cars. They're just not buying European-made cars anymore. The money's going to China. The expertise is being domiciled in China. I mean, I have made the point from a, I guess you say, geopolitical point of view. Is this wise, what we're encouraging here?
22: Yeah, and that's the point. Like you said, people would argue that that's what happens with capitalism. And in effect, you're right, absolutely, and that is what should happen with capitalism. But I think the ideological part of it that Australians are overlooking, just simply if they want to buy a cheap car, is that the government, good, bad or otherwise, has used our money to incentivise the purchase of vehicles built in a place like China, at the expense of vehicles built everywhere else around the world, whether it's Japan, the United States, Europe, or wherever. So the government has actively promoted this exact thing happening. And it isn't really a level playing field, because there's really never been any such thing as a cheap BMW, Audi, or Mercedes-Benz. So they were always going to get locked out of this game, unfortunately. And, you know, I don't necessarily think, as you said, Volkswagen's in a lot of trouble, even if it's even in its home market in Germany. But I don't necessarily think that they can sustain brands like Audi or Volkswagen ripping $20,000 out of the price of a vehicle, because they're just not making enough money to justify it. However, in order to get sales, they have to do it.
1: All right, just the 2027 Zeekr 8X. I mean, I don't know how you've done this, because it's not out till next year, but you know all about this, so tell me.
22: Well, a couple of weeks ago when I spoke, I spoke to you when I was over in Queenstown in New Zealand, I was actually driving the Zeekr product. So the 7X Aussies are familiar with, but there's the 8X coming, and a GT variant of the 7X as well, a performance version. And I think it's a really, really impressive vehicle. And we're talking about Chinese challenger brands here, but I think Zeekr is one of the ones that's done it really smartly, and they've come into the Australian market in a sustainable way. So 7X Aussies are already familiar with. Like I said, there's a 7X GT coming, which is a wagon, and then the 8X is coming as well, which is a larger SUV. You know, you're talking about a lot of power and performance, but the one that I drove, they're saying it's got 250-odd kilometres electric range and then 1,100 kilometres with petrol and electric combined. So it's not a pure EV. But what I really like about what Zeekr is doing, Michael, is that they're approaching the Australian market in a sustainable way. They're not trying for rapid, crazy growth out of nowhere. They're trying to just bring the right models in at the right price in a slow and sustainable way. And I think they're one of the brands that's going to be here for the long term.
1: So they've had a 7X and they're going to have the 8X. Do they ever have the 4X?
22: I tell you what, our listeners on 4BC would love that one. I reckon, what about a promotion where if they bring a 4X in, a small, let's say a plug-in hybrid SUV, you get a case of 4X beer with it for free.
1: Yeah, could maybe send the wrong message with drinking and driving.
22: It won't be refrigerated, so the beer would be warm when you get it. Then you can't drink it while you're driving, so you've got to get
1: But don't forget, that wouldn't stop the English. So, you know,
22: that's true. And there's a lot of Tommies up in Brisbane now, isn't there?
1: They're everywhere. All right, we'll take a break. We'll go and apologise to the consulate, and we'll be with Trent after this with your questions.
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1: Trent Nikolic talking everything motoring. 131873. Dion, hi.
8: Hi, how are you?
1: Good, you've got Trent. What's the question there?
8: Oh, yeah. So in May this year, 2026, we bought a new vehicle, a brand new vehicle, a Geely vehicle from a suburb in Sydney. So within the first week, we found a significant loss of power and speed as we go up near Wollongong. We travel from Sydney to Wollongong. Mm-hmm. And immediately we reported the issues and recorded what we could with, video and sound recording.
9: And what has the dealer said to you? What's their response been?
8: They respond. They delay for a bit, and in the end we got to them. They said they did the test and they found nothing wrong on the vehicle.
9: Okay, so what I'll do, if you could just stay on the line, I'll get the team to get your details. What I need is, I know you've said it, but just so I can have it in the email, I need year, make, model, and I need your registration and VIN, and then also the dealer that you've spoken to, and I'll chase it up with Geely. I'll have a chat to them for you. So just do that with the team off air, and I'll get back to you as soon as I can.
1: Trent will follow up. Hang on there, Dean. We'll just pop you back to the team. We'll leave all those details, and Trent will do the work for you. Helen on the text says, Trent, I've put in an order for a Lexus LBX. It's been 6 months wait so far and no delivery date yet. Should I look elsewhere like an Audi Q3?
9: No, I love the LBX. And she doesn't say what specification she got, but I really like the LBX. It's a compact city SUV, really great little car to drive, looks good. It's a stylish little car. I'd have one over the Audi, so I know it's a pain in the neck and the wait time is a real annoyance, but I would hang on and grab it, Michael, if it were me.
1: Okay, Ian's got a question. Hi, Ian.
10: G'day, Trent. I'm thinking about buying a Honda ZRC hybrid LX model.
9: Yeah.
10: And I want to trade in a 2021 Suzuki Vitara Turbo. Could I expect anything as a trade?
9: Yeah, look, I'd just double check. What you can do, and when I speak to John on his show on a Wednesday night, we talk to Sean Mackle, who's got a website called Costa Car. Have a look at that for what the value might be for the car that you've got, because Sean will help you out with that, and he's across the station regularly. Mm. In regard to the Honda ZR-V, big fan of it. I think Honda cars generally at the moment are really, really impressive. The ZR-V being a compact SUV is a really good buy. So I'd have a look at that. I suspect you'll get better money for your trade-in car if you sell it privately rather than trade it in.
1: Go on, you, Ian. Dave on the text says, Trent, if I fill my tyres with helium, will I lower my fuel usage?
9: No, absolutely not. No, all that nitrogen, helium, all the other nonsense that gets talked about is more specific to race cars. The thing that you do to keep your fuel use down, if your placard says 36 PSI, put 36 PSI in it and check it. Do it cold. Don't do it when the tyres are hot. And do it once a week, once every 2 weeks. Keep the air in there where it should be, and that's the best you can do.
1: Will the car float away?
9: Possibly, if you put a lot of helium in it, yeah, maybe. And then, you know, you can make your voice go stupid if you inhale it when you're putting it in as well.
1: Okay, you can work on FM radio then. All right.
9: Well, that's right, exactly, yeah. I've always wanted to do that.
1: Yeah, well, a couple of gigs going, I'm told. Hey, Trent, you have safe driving in Tasmania. We'll see you in the studio next week, okay?
9: Yeah, see you later on, mate. Bye-bye.
1: There is wonderful Trent Nikolic.
21: 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Got something you want to say? You're in the right place. 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
11: Have a fresh outbound crash on the Riverside Expressway after Eagle Terrace with delays on the approach there. Wynnum Road with scattered delays through Morningside. A few slow patches at the moment on Mains Road, north and southbound through Sunnybank. Gympie Road with the usual delays through Chermside and Aspley. Mount Lindsay Highway seeing northbound congestion through Park Ridge. Kessels Road busy east and west through McGregor. And currently the Ipswich Motorway is delay free. I'm Nathaniel Singleton on Brisbane's traffic leader, 882 4BC.
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1: Thanks so much for being with us so far. We'll be back straight after the 2 o'clock news. We've got another incredible giveaway thanks to the team at Flex Power Tools. I've got another one of these A-Flex 24-volt, 13-mil, two-speed hammer drill kits with the turbo mode, $669 worth to give away. Same drill as last week, one question a day. We'll give it away on Friday, so if you get the answers, jot them down all week. It's a heck of a prize. I'll give you question number one in the next hour.
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35: It's 2 o'clock. Good afternoon. I'm Amy Drew.
0: Hundreds have gathered at Brisbane City Hall to farewell former Queensland Police Commissioner Steve Golshefsky. He lost his battle with lung cancer earlier this month at the age of 67. Among those to speak at the service was Tasmania Police Commissioner Donna Adams.
2: On behalf of the Australian and New Zealand Police Commissioners, Golly, we say thank you for your extraordinary service, for the example you have set for the generation of police officers who will follow you. And most importantly, thank you for your friendship. Farewell, my friend. You will never be forgotten.
0: A Queensland woman has died in Indonesia after falling from a steep beach cliff. 29-year-old Brianna Cronin was hiking at the popular T-Rex Cliffs east of Bali on Saturday when she became stranded. Rescue crews rushed to assist but were unable to reach her before she fell. DFAT says it's providing consular assistance to her family. One Nation denies its proposed immigration policy would plunge Australia into a recession. The minor party has pledged to cut 750,000 temporary migrants over 3 years. The opposition warns the policy will cause a downturn in the economy. But One Nation Treasury spokesman Barnaby Joyce claims current immigration levels are hurting ordinary Australians.
3: We already have for individuals on a per capita basis a problem that their lives are either stagnating or going backwards. There's no more evident than in such things as people living under, homeless people that I've just never seen before, even in Tamworth, living in boxes, living under bridges.
0: An application to update a domestic violence order has been delayed by a court due to the font size on the form. A frontline officer reportedly had to shrink the size to 8 to fit all the crucial evidence on the application, which is restricted to a 2-page template. Queensland Police Union President Shane Pryor says he's never heard of this happening before.
4: But to be completely honest with you, I'm not surprised. I mean, this is a judiciary in Queensland that just marches to the beat of their own drum. Certainly don't represent interests of the community. They don't sentence in line with community expectations. So to say I'd be surprised is not true at all.
0: And police have laid charges against a 33-year-old man over alleged break-and-enters at numerous technology stores last month. Businesses at Mansfield, Cooper's Plains, Salisbury and Victoria Point were targeted. Upon arrest, officers also allegedly found him in possession of drugs and steroids. To finance, the All Ords is down 2 points at 8,918, one Australian dollar buying 71.5 US cents.
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0: Well, no finals action for the Broncos, but there's one last hurrah for the club in 2026. Lachlan Gray explains.
15: Brisbane Stars will tonight swap the turf for the red carpet to honour the year that was, gathering for the 39th annual Paul Morgan Medal and Presentation Ball. The headline act is the Paul Morgan Medal to the Broncos NRL Player of the Year. That 2026 gong is up for grabs after a 6-year stranglehold from one of their departing stars. Payne Haas won 5 straight medals between 2019 and 2023 before last year surpassing the great Alan Langer to become the first man to win 6 medals. But after a mixed season, that baton could finally pass on. Lachlan Gray, Brisbane.
0: And in AFL, Brisbane's Logan Morris is expected to be fit for the weekend's prelim final against the Hawks. He was taken from the field late in Saturday's win over the Crows, but coach Chris Fagan says it was cautionary after the forward suffered a corky. It's 4 minutes past 2, and that's the latest news and sport.
18: The latest sport on Brisbane's 4BC. 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
6: And Bald Hill's got a fresh southbound smash on Hoyland Street. It's creating minor delays at the moment. The Riverside Expressway with delays building inbound. Kingston Smith Drive getting busy in both directions through Hamilton. A few slow patches on Mains Road, north and southbound through Sunnybank. Mount Lindsay Highway with northbound congestion through Park Ridge. Granard Road also with delays through Archerfield. The Gateway Motorway currently untravelled in both directions, and the Western Freeway is looking good too. I'm Nathaniel Singleton on Brisbane's traffic leader, 882 4BC.
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12: Weather. The legendary Nissan V8 Patrol is ending. Hurry to West Point Nissan Hillcrest for the ultimate run out before they're gone forever.
0: Partly cloudy across Brisbane this afternoon, getting down to 13 degrees overnight. Looking ahead to Tuesday, fine and sunny with a max of 27 degrees. Wednesday, partly cloudy and 25 the top. Thursday, partly cloudy again and 23. On Moreton Bay, east to northeasterly winds below 10 knots, seas below half a metre. Right now it's 23 degrees at Redcliffe. I'm Amy Drew, and there'll be more news at 3 on your news leader, Brisbane's 4BC.
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1: Okay, into hour number three. Thanks for being with us. We're covering a fair bit of ground today. 131873. Later, we'll have a look at this issue of water recycling. There's an Aussie called Troy Worry. He's an inventor, a water treatment scientist. He's been doing big things in Europe, and now he's brought the technology back home. They've installed this at Dubbo in the west of New South Wales, and I think this has got a pretty bright future if we get over a bit of the yuck factor of, which is a needless yuck factor, mind the way, of recycled water. I'll speak to Troy later this hour. Just for our listeners on 2GB, just to reiterate what you would have heard in the news, the M5 eastbound tunnel is currently closed. That's from Kingsgrove Road, the on-ramp, due to an overheight vehicle incident. We reported this an hour and a bit ago, but it remains closed eastbound. The truck entered the tunnel and struck overhead infrastructure, and the statement coming from the authorities is obviously safety the absolute top priority. So the teams are on site. They're conducting essential safety inspections to ensure that the tunnel can be safely reopened. I guess they're looking at the integrity of the structure of the tunnel. Anyway, all eastbound traffic currently being diverted into the M8 tunnel, with the King George's Road off-ramp being the last available exit for motorists. Now, this is going to cause disruption. There's going to be a few issues here, okay? But they're working to reopen it as soon as is safe to do so. We will let you know. If you can, obviously, use an alternative route. Now, someone who's just wandered in here, but I don't normally see him at this time of the day, the one and only Phil O'Neill.
20: How are you?
1: Hello, Phil.
20: Nice this time of the day.
1: You're not
20: it?
1: On here for another, what is it, 10 hours?
20: Well, that'll be it, yeah. But you remember, hello, mate. Thanks hello, for Phil. Inviting me on your show. Well, you didn't invite me. I just walked in.
1: You just walked in, but you're welcome.
20: But you remember your halcyon days of the overnight show.
1: Well, of course I do, very fondly.
20: And you remember how much of a family it is. Well, we've been very excited for you. Well, that's not a lie. We've actually quite disappointed that you won the footy tipping competition.
1: Well, you were cheating as well, so.
20: Well, that's semantics,
1: isn't
20: it?
1: We just cheated a little better than you did.
20: Well, I don't know. Well, I would never, accuse someone as sagacious as yourself.
1: That's a big word.
20: I know.
1: Have we got the 2GB thesaurus?
20: No, but I said I'd have to use a good big word when I came in here. I said that to Burnsy, just in case, you know. So anyway, you saw Clinton Maynard's crap footy tipper competition trophy.
1: It was a rather delightful trophy, too.
20: Well, that's what he deserved. And he's been moaning about it because we happen to have the foresight.
1: He's a moaner.
20: Well, we cleverly thought we can't do this ourselves. Let's outsource it.
1: I mean, who are winning? It's not about you or me. This is, as you say, it's a team effort. This is about our listeners. And you and I have given our listeners success, whereas all of those that did it by themselves gave them failure.
20: Well, that's all well and good, but I prefer credit. So, okay, I have for you here, and this is that? A trophy for you, presented by Lana, our listener, who printed this, as she did with Clinton's crappy one, the Stella Footy Tipper Trophy.
1: Look at that.
20: Which I present to you,
1: thank you,
20: for
1: Phil
20: the year
1: Lana.
20: 2026.
1: Wow, look at that. Well, you know, we've got Chook coming in a couple of weeks.
20: Oh, is that the guy that you've been cheating with?
1: That's right, well, okay. That's one way of putting it, yes.
20: Yeah, no, well, again, semantics. Yeah. So hold it up, I'll take a photo of you. There you go.
1: This is live on air photos. Yeah, feel like my wedding, yeah. Okay, so there we go. The Stella Footy Tip. And that's from Lana, is it?
20: Yeah, that's right, Lana. And Lana. I know, and that's and it's better than Clinton's because it doesn't have it's a beautiful. Turd on it. So well, that's always
1: right. I prefer my statues without turds, funnily enough.
20: Thank you, mate. Lovely you. Being on your show.
1: Well, thank you. How are things going in the wee small hours?
20: Yeah, good. As you know,
1: we've still got all the characters.
20: Oh, and more. Yeah.
1: Have we? Now, I haven't heard from Gaz. I hear from Tracy occasionally.
20: Tracy's good. Tracy's always saying to.
1: She's powering on, I know.
20: Yeah, she sounds a lot better than she had. You know,
1: she's been through the health battles.
20: Yep. And her son, Fletcher's helping her with her iPad for her emails and what have you. It sieves there.
1: What about Gazza Gump?
20: Gaz is there. Nicholas is there. Wendy from Cannon Valley.
1: Well, we had Wendy earlier this afternoon talking about brooches.
20: Oh, okay.
1: And a few other matters, right. Yes.
20: Yeah, there's a bit of crossover there.
1: Yes.
20: But then whenever
1: Wendy ever fallen asleep on you?
20: A few people I have. Kim's done that a few times, and you'll go back and hear snoring. Yeah. And you feel like you're intruding, but nonetheless you feel there's some voyeuristic angle where you've got to listen in to somebody snoring on the air, just in case they admit to something, you know.
1: Well, we had Wendy many years ago. God bless Wendy. She faded many and fell asleep, you know, as a lot of my listeners did, because of the content.
20: Well, and, same as me. And, I'm keeping that end
1: and
20: up.
1: And we would go back occasionally. You know, anyway, so we've eventually went back. I think it was about number four, number five, cross of four or something, three or four. And I said, Wendy, are you there? Oh, yeah. I said, no, Wendy, you hadn't slept. You hadn't fallen asleep. No. Actually, I think we might have the audio. Do you want to relive
20: this? Yeah, I'd love to.
1: This precious moment of radio. Okay. Here we go, Joel. Good morning, Wendy. Oh, dear. Not another one. It was another one. Good morning, Wendy. Oh, crikey.
20: She's going to snore herself awake by the sound of it.
1: That was she got closer to the phone.
20: Yeah.
1: Or the snoring got louder, I don't know.
20: Well, Wendy gave us, and I won't give you the audio, one of the great moments of radio in 2026, which I'll email to you. Mm-hmm. But if you heard it when it went to air, and it was so stunning that both Graham, the panel operator, and I, and also Francis, the producer, had stopped. What she said was just unbelievable. I mean,
1: well, should it have gone to air?
20: Absolutely not.
1: Right.
20: But it was, you know, when an 80-year-old woman comes out with a statement like that, you're shocked. Okay. And so we all looked at each other, and by the time the 7 seconds delay had passed, we thought it's too late now. It was just, I'll play you the audio off air, but it was one of the great moments.
1: We love Wendy. Yeah. Wendy's one of those great and I think between us, Wendy might be just a little north of 80, but she's a wonderful character.
20: Actually, I think you're right. I think she's about 97. And I think you're right, because she got her degree, as she's been at pains to tell us, at 76, which I thought was fantastic.
1: She's a superstar. We love Wendy.
20: Yeah, that's right.
1: Nice to see you, Phil.
20: Yeah, you too. Thank you again.
1: Good.
20: Enjoy your... Speak to me at 4 o'clock in the morning.
1: Yeah, well, I might. Well, there we go, the Stella Footy Tipper. That's for you, Chook. When you come in a couple of weeks, I'll reluctantly hand that over. Thank you, Phil O'Neill. You'll hear Phil, of course, after midnight, right up and down the eastern seaboard, 131-873. 14 past two. Speaking of footy and the like, we had the first week of the finals for NRL. The quality of the football was outstanding. Incredible. I mean, that match yesterday was tough. It had a bit of everything. So the football's been brilliant, but the crowds, not so much. Not so much. Now, look, granted, on Saturday night you had the Sharks taking on the Cowboys in Sydney. So it's a long way to come from Townsville. It's not quite as far to come from the Shire, but equally it's hardly just a little trip up the road. But it's do or die, right? Lose it, out you go. And the crowd was 17,429. Now, to give that some context, at CommBank Stadium the previous week, where the Panthers, who were playing for the minor premiership, but they were guaranteed a finals berth, were taking on the mighty West Tigers, who were playing for not much. The crowd was 18,332. So, you know, not a great look for the rugby league, 17,500. And that's the official figure. Was it that many? I don't know. A lot of empty seats. But there again, the TV audience would have been mammoth. And then you've got the Panthers and Roosters match at CommBank. As I said, I mean, that was not obviously do or die. Roosters play again next week. Panthers get the week off. CommBank Stadium, 22,148. I mean, it's almost equidistant from Bondi to Parramatta as it is from Penrith to Parramatta. And yet, you know, that thing was not even two-thirds full. Again, it's not, look, it's a multi-billion dollar business. The rugby league's humming. Financially, it's strong. Just got the richest TV rights deal in the history of Australian sport. So, I mean, look, yeah, tick, tick, tick, tick, tick. But they do struggle to get bums on seats. And there was an interesting piece in the Fin Review by chance, or maybe not by chance, maybe to coincide with all of this, this morning by Luke Kinsella, who crunched a few of the numbers. And look, there's always that old thing about the AFL and the NRL. I'm told from footy experts that the AFL is better to watch in situ, not the best on television, whereas rugby league's probably a bit better on TV than at the ground, unless you want to, you know, wear the colours and get involved in the atmosphere. Okay, you've got to go. And so that might explain the fact that the AFL maintains this incredibly healthy lead over the rugby league when it comes to getting fans off the couch and into the stadium. But there again, they maybe don't have the TV audience that rugby league has, and they don't yet have the financial rights arrangements that Peter Volandis and co. have managed to organise with the NRL. So it swings and roundabouts. But look, if you follow both codes, if you follow both codes, do you agree with this thesis that AFL is better watched in the stadium because you've got to look at a lot of off-ball stuff going on? The camera simply can't soak all that up. Whereas rugby league is probably the best seat in the house is the one at home. Is that your understanding of it all? Now, just a bit of context here. Average crowd sizes for teams during home games in 2026. Collingwood Magpies, 64,012. Average home game crowd, 64,000. Holy Nelly. Then the Carlton, 53,000. Fremantle Dockers, almost 52,000. The Adelaide Crows, almost 47,000. So it's AFL until you get to the Brisbane Broncos, 41,161. Okay, but, you know, it's a very big city and you've got Brisbane and you've got, well, now you've got obviously the team from Redcliffe, but the Dolphins. But other than that, you know, I mean, the Broncos have had a mortgage on a multi-million population cities. But they turn up, so well done. And then again, it's AFL all until the Cows come home. Then you've got the New Zealand Warriors at 25,500, the Roosters 23,858. Bucking the trend in every respect, the greatest Western Sydney Giants, the GWS Giants, dead last. AFL NRL. Average home crowd, 11,531. So for the Giants, I know my mate John Stanley's a Giants tragic, but why such low turnouts for the GWS Giants? Is the AFL just not resonating in Western Sydney as opposed to Central Sydney where the Swans are doing great things as far as, I mean, the average 35,990 at the home games at the SCG? I mean, 11,531, not much happening there, is there, for the greater Western Sydney GWS Giants? Anyway, you might want to shed a bit of light on that, 131873. You know, thousands of small and medium Aussie businesses are selling on Amazon, and we've told you about some of these great stories. There's the three friends from Melbourne. They created Lash Therapy after struggling to find eye serum without all those harsh chemicals. And then there's Pete from Not Just a Patch in Marrickville. 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G'day, Chris.
14: Good afternoon. I'm calling from Bendigo in Victoria.
1: Good on you, mate.
14: I follow the Collingwood Magpies, I will only watch them playing whoever they're playing against. I don't watch any other games because I don't like watching the AFL on television. Mm-hmm. But I watch NRL. I try and watch nearly every game if I can. And I much prefer the NRL to watch on television. And I think the spectacle is much better. The build-up is much better. The entry onto the ground when they run up onto the ground is much, much better in my opinion. And, so that's just my thoughts on it.
1: Yeah, okay, so AFL better on ground at the stadium, NRL better on the TV.
14: Correct, yes.
1: Now,
14: yes.
1: I suspect that that's certainly a part of the story. I think, and I don't mean this disparagingly, I mean it affectionately, that there is this sort of sense that Melburnians, I know you're in Bendigo, but Melburnians will go to the opening of a can, you know, Coke can or something. Sydney, you got to drag people out of home. Brisbane's a little more inclined to make the effort and go. So there's cultural factors in play, but I think that's only a part of it. I think you're probably much closer to the mark. Thanks, Chris. Alex, g'day, Alex.
16: G'day, Mark. How are you?
1: Mate, I'm well, thank you.
16: Look, just a quick one. I could be wrong, but you were talking about the crowd for the Giants.
1: Yeah.
16: I love the Giants, but I won't go to a home ground because I think it's at Manuka Oval in Canberra, isn't it? I live in Western Sydney.
1: No, the home ground's...

0: 131873. Phil, hi Phil.
1: G'day, Michael. How are you,
0: mate? I'm really well. Hope you are too.
1: I am. I was just. I'll make this quick. I was just speaking to or listening to your radio about the contact for Darwin, 1942.
0: Yes.
1: Myself and a gentleman that I joined up with in Noosa, his father was a RAF based person in Darwin when the bombing raid started. So I've contacted the website, which is fantastic, and I think your information should be spread worldwide. It's absolutely true.
0: Yeah.
1: Where we come in, where the link comes in from Tommy, well, it was his father. He was injured during the bombing raid, and he was, as I said, he was based the RAF base up there. But we used to go on fuel out of Stokes Wharf.
0: Okay.
1: On the way up north, because we did 20 years each. And we had to go to the fuel tanks that basically you dip the fuel and said, yeah, we got that amount. Yep, sign off, and away you go. But they had a bunker below the fuel tanks, which they had all these photos of the bombing raid of Darwin.
0: Mm.
1: And they, I think, off my top of my head, they lost one fuel tank in the whole, because the Japanese were trying to get to that fuel reserve that was for us and the Americans, of course.
0: Yes.
1: And it was fabulous. I mean, it's like a little museum. You walk down into this office and the wall is plastered. So I'm not sure whether they know it's there. It probably still is, because we still fuel our border patrol boats from Darwin to go out on border patrol.
0: How fantastic. Well, look, I mean, that's wonderful information. I think that's the sort of thing that this project's after. Darwin 1942, so darwin1942.com was the website. Phil, I've got to run. I really appreciate that call, and thank you for getting in touch with them post the interview. It's 24 past two.
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0: Triple.
1: Oh, is that a smoker?
0: Imported from Texas.
1: Bar fridge.
0: Underneath.
1: Stocked.
0: Be rude not to.
1: The good stuff.
0: The gold stuff.
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1: Okay, Carla is coming up. Good to see you, Carla. What do we got after three?
4: Michael, I just quickly want to say one of my most prized possessions is a brooch that's a Dagwood dog.
1: What?
4: Yeah, it's a gold Dagwood dog.
1: It's not an actual Dagwood dog.
4: No, I know. I mean, it wouldn't last very long on me pinned to my shirt. But no, it's a brooch. It's a gold Dagwood dog with red tomato sauce, yes. And it was gifted to me by the Pink family, who run Pink's Donuts, and have done for decades at Ecker.
1: Okay,
4: and they come from a family of showmen and. They travel all around the country. They have an amazing, a tragic family story, but also they're so bright and amazing and a wonderful community that they come from. And, yeah, I wear that with pride.
1: Beautiful. I don't notice brooches, as I was saying earlier, very much. But we've had a lot of lovely stories today. And they tend to be sentimental items, don't they?
4: They are. They are indeed.
1: Tell the story. Okay, well, speaking of stories, what story have we got after three?
4: Much has been spoken about of One Nation's net negative migration policy. And I think this is something we're going to be hearing a lot more about as we head towards 2028. But there are groups. I'm worried about certain industries, certain economies that will be impacted if we're to turn away a whole bunch of skilled migrants, and one of them is in health. So we'll chat to Dr. Maria Bolton from the AMAQ just about where, if it was to come to fruition and we were to cut back on skill, well, we've already had 2,000-plus nurses walk out of the job because of conditions, and so we already have a lack of a workforce when it comes to our frontline workers in health. Specifically nurses. So we'll have a chat to Dr. Maria Bolton about that today.
1: Yeah, okay, that'll be very interesting because, yeah, there'll be winners and losers, right? I mean, I think people want to see a crackdown of sorts, but it's got to be done. It's got to be done more with the scalpel, I think, than the sledgehammer.
4: Yeah, absolutely, yeah. I mean, and you think, okay, there might be areas where there are, people come as temporary migrants and then want to stay or overstay, and that makes up a bulk of, I think, of, what certainly Pauline and One Nation have been saying, but I just think there are gaps of workers where the local workforce either don't want to work or could learn and upskill from people who are, selected or chosen or brought in specifically for their skills that they bring to the country.
1: Yeah, I agree. We've got a skills stream. It's not always used effectively, but no, that'll be a good conversation. Thank you, Carla.
2: 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Keep the conversation flowing. 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
5: In Petrie Terrace, we've got a southbound crash on Countess Street. Expect delays there. Meanwhile, in the CBD, got a crash on Ann Street at War Street with delays building. Riverside Expressway on the brakes outbound, otherwise the M1 a crawl northbound through Slacks Creek with delays back to Loganholme. Pacific Motorway struggling outbound through Greenslopes. The Bruce Highway sluggish northbound through Moorumba Downs. The Gateway slowing inbound through Belmont and Coronation Drive. Sticky inbound through Milton at the moment. I'm Nathaniel Singleton on Brisbane's Traffic Leader, 882 4BC.
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1: All right, let's get all the latest news. Maddie McNeil, hello.
14: Good afternoon, Michael. Investigations are underway in Bali into the deaths of a Perth man and his two children. Police suspect the incident was a double murder-suicide. One Nation leader Pauline Hanson is being urged to apologise after comments she made on a podcast describing Aboriginals as the most primitive race on Earth resurfaced. Hundreds have gathered in Brisbane to farewell former Queensland Police Commissioner Steve Golshevsky following his death after a battle with cancer. And Sydney's M5 motorway tunnel has reopened after an overheight truck caused some havoc. A hydraulic arm on the vehicle came loose and lifted higher than usual, knocking into safety equipment and signage as it dragged along the ceiling. In sport, Formula One Championship leader Kimi Antonelli has taken up the Spanish Grand Prix ahead of Max Verstappen and Lando Norris. Aussie Oscar Piastri finished eighth. Thanks, Michael. There'll be more news and sport at 3.
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1: Scott Phillips with us on this Monday from The Motley Fool, fool.com.au. Now, Scott, there's a car insurer out there offering discounts for self-driving car owners. Tell me about this.
15: Michael, good afternoon. There certainly is. It's a big one too, right? The story here is very much whether or not those cars are safer or less safe than driving by yourself. And this is the interesting story, is we don't think, I don't think anyone thinks self-driving cars are necessarily perfectly safe. The question is how much safer they are or not than individual drivers. Now, this is Zurich. They're also, by the way, I have an existing program called Insure My Tesla. So whether this is just a bit of PR, a bit of a way to do a bit of free marketing and grab some more Tesla drivers to insure their vehicles with Zurich might be an open question. But yes, this so-called full self-driving, in brackets, supervised, making the legal point that it's still you who is responsible for the accident if it happens. Tesla reckons in the US, at least, up to 1/7 of the number of accidents when the car is in full self-driving mode than when it's not. In other words, humans make mistakes, but computers, according to them at least, make less of them. So that's what Zurich is banking on. They haven't said how big the discount will be just yet. You don't have to necessarily prove it was on during an incident. Just that if you use it more often than not, you're less likely to have a prang. At least that's the claim, and that's the basis for the reduced premium being offered by Zurich.
1: Okay. I'm still not convinced by this. I'm a control freak. What about the markets more broadly? Oil, of course, and the dollar.
15: More fun driving yourself too, I reckon.
1: Oil
15: is pretty flat. In fact, almost dead flat, down 0.01%, 8,921 points. The Aussie dollar is at the moment down about 0.25%. Interesting enough, it was over 72 cents last week, now exactly 71.5 US cents. The oil price, I wish I could say that was flat as well, but it's up 3% in trade today, over $107.60 US a barrel. That's going to mean more pain at the pump.
1: All right. Okay. Thanks, Scott. Scott Phillips from the Motley Fool, fool.com.au. Just to repeat for our listeners on 2GB, some good news. The M5 tunnel has reopened city-bound to Bexley North following that overheight vehicle. So well done to those getting all that set up and cleared away. Diversions have been in place. They're now lifted. So traffic conditions should return to normal throughout the area. Just to repeat, the M5 tunnel reopened city-bound at Bexley North following that overheight vehicle earlier in the afternoon. Now, it is time to flex those brain muscles again this week on afternoons, because all this week we're giving you the chance to once again score an incredible addition to your toolkit. We're talking here about a Flex 24-volt, 13mm two-speed hammer drill kit with turbo mode. This is worth $669, and one of our lucky listeners got delivery of one last week. So all you need to do is just play along with the daily quiz, jot down the answers Monday to Friday. There'll be a cue to call on Friday. When you hear it, get on that open line and good luck. So the question today, it's all this week, the theme is footy finals, all right? So here we go, question one, Monday's question. Which team lost to the Sharks at Allianz Stadium on Saturday night? Which team lost to the Sharks at Allianz Stadium on Saturday night? That's your Monday question. There'll be another one tomorrow, so on and so forth, all the way through to Friday. And then, of course, when you hear that cue to call, go for your life. 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And stay tuned to afternoons for your chance to win. 21-3. Now, as I said earlier, I was interested to read about a new water recycling technology that has been rolled out in central New South Wales recently, out near Dubbo in the west. The technology, part of a new $7.8 million advanced wastewater treatment plant. And I'm told this can process up to 700 megalitres of effluent per year. I mean, that would otherwise be discarded. Now, obviously, for some people, there's this big yuck factor, a bit of a hurdle, mental hurdle that needs to be surmounted when we start discussing recycled or recycling of water. But as I said earlier, the truth is we need to be a bit smarter, I think, about how we access and then use water, especially as we see demand driven up with population growth, data centres popping up everywhere, and you name it. Anyway, the brains behind it is a bloke called Troy Worry. Troy's the inventor and water treatment scientist behind the new technology, and he's with me. Troy, great to speak. Thanks for your time.
16: Yeah, g'day. No worries. How are you going?
1: Look, I'm all right. Now, you've been doing all right. You've been around the world, Europe, I think Germany, and somewhere in Scandinavia and elsewhere, rolling this thing out. You've come back home. Maybe Australia's had a sort of a come-to-Jesus moment and realised we've got to take some of this technology on board. Look, water recycling, though, is nothing new. What sets your technology apart from the others?
16: Yeah, look, I was overseas, and rolling it out is one way to put it, and getting it ready for Australia. The invention originally came from the need to recycle water in Australia. So the grounds of it are the value of water in our country. What sets it apart? It uses an immobilised catalyst surface, which increases the speed of the reaction. So basically, to put it simply, it uses a lot less energy for the same result that a high-energy treatment system would use.
1: Okay, so lower energy, more energy efficient, cheaper to run, therefore. We're talking about recycled water. In sort of common parlance, that tends to be sewage plant liquids that are treated to drinkable levels. Is that basically what you're doing?
16: Yeah, we're not making, at the moment, we're not making this water drinkable. What we're doing is making this water usable so that the water that we take away from our drinking water supply for things like sports field irrigation, construction, dust suppression, etc., can be taken from the wastewater recycling schemes. So maybe the future we'll probably end up drinking it, but I know that most people sort of go, yuck, what thought of it? But that's because we still have enough water to drink. As we all know, that's getting less and less, not just in Australia, but around the world. And we need to be ready for that. And we definitely don't want to be taking our potable water and spraying it on the ground.
1: Well, this is the thing. I mean, potable water, for those, that's just basically consumable water. It's been treated at the dams and the plants. It comes in the pipes. But, you know, we use potable water to wash down driveways. We use potable water to, you know, as you say, for dust suppression on construction sites. I mean, this is drinking quality water, and it's a finite resource.
16: That's exactly right. We also use it for concrete batching, and we're also talking about using it for data centres.
1: Yeah.
16: This potable water is a valuable resource. I mean, we need it to survive. So if we can use our wastewater, and we produce a lot of it, so everything that goes out your tap and down the sink, that's your wastewater. Every time you flush the toilet, that's your wastewater. And there's many, many other sources of industrial wastewater as well. So if we can use that to fulfill all the non-potable needs, that would free up billions and billions of cubic metres or kiloliters of wastewater a year, of drinking water, a year for drinking.
1: Absolutely. Just on a technical point, Troy, is what you do technically at the standard that could be consumed by humans? It's just that's not the marketing ploy at this stage?
16: Well, yeah, what we can do is tune how much we treat water with AOP. It's AOP is the process. So you can add a few more reactors here or there. You can increase the amount of biology if you're integrating it with biology. There's no sort of end on what you can do and how far you can destroy the contaminants till it gets to a point that it's drinkable. So what we do is look at the water, because all water is different, determine what it actually needs and what that end use is, and then design the system for it. And my invention is basically just the facilitator of that process, the thing that goes in the middle.
1: Okay, so we've got this facility now in Dubbo. I mean, I think it's kind of appropriate that the local political set there came on board, because it wasn't that many years ago, if I'm not mistaken, that, you know, Dubbo was really low on potable water. And so they've probably been scared and thought, well, okay, we've got to do something about this. So good on them. Aside from them, though, what sort of political buy-in or interest have you had in Australia?
16: Look, that's probably been the first for AOP, and I've always been a little bit surprised, because I think in Australia we can do anything. We have the minds and the production capacity to do so many things, but being a small-time inventor, you know, backyard inventor originally, we need support. So, you know, I put all my life savings into this invention years ago. And, you know, like I wrote in the or said to the ABC, a lot of tears go into these things, a lot of blood, sweat and tears. And when a council suddenly gets behind you and has a bit of faith in your tech, you know, they did their due diligence and all that. But once they actually believe in it and say, we're putting it in, what that does for not just for water treatment, but for Australian innovation in general and production. We make it in Bundaberg in Queensland, you know, we do it all in the country. So it's a huge boost to innovation, and we are now at the point where we have the financial resources to develop our PFAS destruction invention, which is the next thing that I'm sure you guys will all hear about.
1: Mm-hmm.
16: And that wouldn't be possible without that kind of investment. Nobody's sort of just throwing money at you and saying, get out there and, you know, show us what you can do. They're more saying, well, we have a need, can you fulfill it?
1: Yeah. Well, you're to be commended for following through, because, you know, I mean, there's a lot of guys and girls out there that have a bright idea, but it's one thing to have, you know, your sort of your Archimedes moment. It's another thing to then go and make that commercially viable or practical, and most fall over at that particular hurdle. So well done to you and the team. And just to repeat, the idea of water recycling is not new, but What sets yours apart seems to be that it's certainly marketed as being 16 times more energy efficient than the stock standard systems that we've got in place. And I don't know, I think there's Port Macquarie, there's a couple in Queensland, there's a few all over the place. So that's your unique point of difference, isn't it?
16: Yeah, well, we can also break the chemicals of emerging concern, you know, like antibiotics, pharmaceuticals, pesticides and petrol, hydrocarbons. We break them right down, mineralize them into basic elements like carbon and water, rather than catching them on a membrane or in a filter and taking them to the tip and creating another source of another problem, basically. So the main point of difference is we destroy contaminants. We don't catch them and move them somewhere else.
1: Now, look, I'm no scientist. I don't know, one end of most of these things from the other. But as far as the role for government going forward, I mean, you mentioned we use potable water in the creation of concrete, for example. If indeed it is the case that there's an opportunity to use what you produce, is this now the case where government have to change regulation? Is this the next step?
16: Yeah, it would be nice to see the government sort of push that we actually use non-potable sources for non-potable water. We facilitated that move by creating a technology that can do it and do it rather economically. Whether they jump on that or not will be yet to see. It's the same with the PFAS story. You know, at the moment we catch it, and even if you catch it in Townsville, they're driving it down to Victoria to destroy it. So it's a bit ridiculous, but destroying it on site, that's what we should always be focusing on. If there's a contaminant, we don't want to catch it and move it somewhere. We want to destroy it where we make it.
1: Yeah? I agree.
16: And that's what frees up the water. And that's going to give our kids the security too, because we're all right. You know, you and I will get to the end of our lives and probably never run out of potable water. But it's our kids and our grandkids that are going to be the ones who feel the consequences of us being a bit lazy or a bit slack or not driving the innovation while we could.
1: Yep, well said. Well said. Well, look, you keep thinking big, and if you need a bit of a platform, you just let us know, and good luck with government, because they're sclerotic at the best of times. But, I mean, if you can crack a few wins there, you're probably going to be doing us all a favour. Well done, Troy. Thank you for your time.
16: Thanks a lot, mate. Cheers. Yeah, well, at least Dubbo Council had a bit of faith in us.
1: Yeah.
16: So let's see the rest.
1: Absolutely. Yep, absolutely. Well said. Good on to the team at Dubbo, too. Troy Worry, inventor. And water treatment scientist doing something a little differently, and he's taken this Australian idea to parts of the world, now brought it home. Well done to the team at Dubbo that have given him a go. Onwards and upwards from here, hey? 131873. Track of the day after this.
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1: Start of the day really talking about that breaking news coming out of Whyalla with up to 500 jobs to go. I know Parliament Question Time is on at the moment. I'm sure the government will be asked some questions about this and the $2.4 billion that the Prime Minister and Peter Malinauskas offered the people of Whyalla before the last election, the guarantee, essentially, the promise that it would keep their jobs and jobs for the future generations. And, well, for at least 500 people, that isn't looking so good today. Just to clarify, I mentioned earlier that Whyalla was really this ideal location, as it is because of the port and the iron ore facility and so on and so forth. The coal was shipped from, it's not in situ, the coal was shipped from places like Newcastle and elsewhere on the vessels. The iron ore would then be produced and then shipped back. And so it was this sort of circular or triangular economy. But a lot of that is now breaking down, and the economic reality on the ground seems to be a mess. We'll be following that story, no doubt, tomorrow. But I see, and this is a bit of a comparison, in Tasmania, Bell Bay, another place that's used to old industry, the smelter was there, it's now gone, or about to go. They, apparently, and the people of Bell Bay are being promised a $1.5 billion green manufacturing hub. There's a energy startup, and there's some Japanese money and I think some Americans and others involved. I'll share some details tomorrow, because if that one comes through, it might prove a bit of a blueprint for, you know, green energy and green manufacturing. But, you know, many people say we'll hold our breath because we've sort of been here before.
3: Afternoons, track of the day.
1: All right, Joel's favourite time of the day, track of the day. I have a family pass to go and see Monster Jam 2026. This will be all right, live at Accor Stadium, Sydney on October 10. You can get your tickets now via Ticketmaster, but you can see the world's best drivers tear up the dirt in wide open competitions of speed and skill. Monster Jam. Love that. So if you want to go, we've got four tickets on the line here, 131873. But you've got to answer this question. Okay, here it is. It's a medical question. Viagra was introduced into Australia on this day. In what year? Viagra, the old little blue pill, introduced into Australia. It was for heart problems, wasn't it? Originally? On this day, in which year? Anyone know? Look, there's 10 calls from blokes. 131873. Here's a little clue. Well, a bit of thinking music anyway.

0: Yes, indeed. Well, we'll have a standing ovation for our winner after the break. Viagra, introduced to Australia on this day, but in what year?
1: 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Keep the conversation flowing. 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
2: In the CBD, we've got a fresh crash on Antrim between Clark Lane and Wharf Street. All lanes are currently blocked. Expect delays on the approach there. Meanwhile, in Peach Terrace, got a southbound crash on Countess Street with minor delays. Riverside Expressway on the brakes outbound. The M1 a crawl northbound through Slacks Creek. The Western Freeway with delays now building outbound through Fig Tree Pocket. Pacific Motorway struggling outbound through Green Slopes and the Gateway slow outbound through Belmont. I'm Nathaniel Singleton on Brisbane's Traffic Leader 882 4BC.
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0: Well, we've got a winner. Thank you, Daniel Blacktown. Well done. The answer being 1998. So, family pass. 4 tickets to Monster Jam 2026 coming your way. Don't need to tell the family about how you got the tickets. Just take them along for a great night out. There you go. All right. Thanks for your company. I'll be back with you tomorrow, all things going well. Look forward to having a chat about a few different things. Well, I don't think we'll talk brooches tomorrow. We've done that. We'll do something else. I don't know what. Corsets. I don't know. We'll cover something. In the meantime, have a good afternoon.
10: North Lakes,
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3: It's 3 o'clock. Good afternoon. I'm Amy Drew.
11: The former Queensland Police Commissioner has been farewelled with a service at Brisbane City Hall. Georgia Kondek reports.
12: Steve Golchevsky passed away almost 3 weeks ago at the age of 67 following a courageous battle with cancer. He was one of the longest serving QPS officers with a career spanning more than 46 years. Today, Steve's loved ones, along with former and current serving officers, gathered to commemorate his life and say goodbye. Speaking at the service, his son Josh says he was an inspiration to many.
13: We are so proud of all he accomplished in his career and for the positive impact he had on Queensland.
12: Steve leaves behind his wife and five children. Georgia Kondek, Brisbane.
11: A Queensland woman has died while holidaying in Indonesia, slipping and falling from a beach cliff. 29-year-old ecologist Brianna Cronin became stranded while hiking at the popular T-Rex cliffs east of Bali on Saturday. Other tourists alerted local lifeguards and rescue crews rushed to the scene, but she fell further before they could reach her. Business groups have slammed One Nation's immigration policy, which would see 750,000 people prevented from entering the country. The Minor Party believes the hard reset over three years would ease pressure on infrastructure. After this time, net migration rate would be capped at 130,000. But Chamber of Commerce and Industry Chief Executive Andrew McKellar says such an approach would harm the economy.
14: If you are basing the outcome on a set of arbitrary numbers and an arbitrary target, which is not achievable without across-the-board cuts in a whole range of categories, then you are going to do long-term damage to the Australian economy. The risk is that we end up with a deep recession.
11: 59 confiscated illegal e-mobility devices have become the first to be crushed since the state government's tough new reforms came into effect. More than 450 e-bikes and e-scooters have been seized across the state, while 2,100 infringement notices have been issued. The batteries and metal seized from devices are being recycled wherever possible. The state transport minister is vowing to deliver promised major transport projects on time and on budget, despite Queensland's credit rating downgrade. Almost $56 billion is set to be spent over the next 3 years on major infrastructure, but projects like the Cross River Rail are already behind schedule. Brent Mickleberg says his 100% focus is getting shovels in the ground.
15: The Premier's been very clear. It's written in my charter letter in black and white. On time and on budget, we'll continue to focus on delivering the infrastructure that Queenslanders need and Queenslanders deserve.
11: And more disruptions to come for Brisbane ferry commuters, with union members taking further industrial action through Wednesday and Thursday. To finance, the All Ords is up 1 point at 8,922. One Australian dollar buying 71.5 US cents.
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11: Panthers halfback Nathan Cleary has escaped suspension for dangerous contact, only receiving a fine for his charge down attempt on rooster Hugo Savala. The match review committee finding it was only a grade one offence, meaning he will be free to play in the prelim final. In Formula One, more pain for Australian star Oscar Piastri, finishing eighth at the Spanish Grand Prix. He damaged his front wing after making contact with George Russell's Mercedes twice on the opening lap. Several pit stop errors also left Piastri frustrated. Kimi Antonelli took the crown. And in tennis, German star Alexander Zverev was ready to keep playing before realising he'd actually won the US Open, beating American Ben Shelton 6-3, 7-6, 5-7, 6-2. It's 4 minutes past three.
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2: In the CBD, we got a crash on entry between Clark Lane and Wharf Street. All lanes remaining blocked. Expect delays there. Meanwhile, on Peach Terrace, got a southbound crash on Countess Street. have a crash 2 outbound on King Smith Drive at Seymour Drive in Hamilton. Traffic building up there. The Pacific Motorway is still on the brakes outbound through Woolloongabba. The Centenary Motorway, a crawl outbound through Jindalee. And Riverside Expressway on the brakes inbound with traffic every 10 minutes. I'm Nathaniel Singleton on Brisbane's 882 4BC.
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1: 4BC Brisbane weather. 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
11: Partly cloudy conditions across Brisbane this afternoon, getting down to 13 degrees overnight. Looking ahead to Tuesday, fine and sunny with a top of 27 degrees. Wednesday's looking partly cloudy and a max of 25. Thursday, partly cloudy again and 23. On Moreton Bay, east to northeasterly winds below 10 knots, seas below half a metre. Right now, it's 22 degrees at Albion. 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
3: 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We'll be here until 6 o'clock this evening. 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
22: 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The Fast Rail Project is doing community consultation right now on upgrading this train station. It is the quietest train station in Queensland. And the project is proposing to spend tens of millions of dollars to move it 100 metres and upgrade the station when there's less than 90 people a day who catch the train from here. The question I want to ask you is, do you think this is a good use of money?
3: It's a contentious issue if you're one of those 90 people and don't want to walk that extra 100 metres. So Logan Mayor John Raven joins me after 4. If you've got a question for him as well, you can get in touch with us right now. drive@4bc.com.au is the email. Or, of course, you can call through at any time on the 4BC open line. Thanks to Watch Smoke Alarms. That number is 133882. Now, One Nation has unveiled its migration policy ahead of the 2028 election.
23: Tinkering around the edges will not fix the damage. For a period of 3 years, we will deliver net negative migration by drastically cutting the number of temporary visa holders. We will take back control of who comes here and how many we accept.
3: Net negative migration. It could have some unintended consequences for certain areas, industries, including our health sector. So Dr. Maria Bolton from the Australian Medical Association Queensland joins us shortly. And a Brisbane state company has taken out a pretty awesome award, winning the world's best steak. Paradigm Foods General Manager Nick Thompson joins me after 4:30 to discuss what makes a good steak. What does it take to make a good steak? As always, you can have your say on anything that we'll be speaking about on the program, or perhaps you'd want to start a conversation with us. Like I said, the open line, thanks to Watch Smoke Alarms, is 133-882. You can text at any time, 0499-880-882, or email us drive@4bc.com.au. 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For now, let's get stuck into what's been making news in Brisbane and around the country today.
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3: Former Queensland Police Commissioner Steve Golchevsky has been farewelled at a funeral service attended by hundreds. More than 750 people, including family, friends, serving and retired police officers and public leaders, attended the funeral at Brisbane City Hall today. Police commissioners from around the country, Premier David Crisafulli and Queensland Governor Dr. Jeanette Young, were among the long list of dignitaries that were there. The former commissioner has been remembered as a great leader who fought to the very end. Tasmanian Police Commissioner Donna Adams spoke.
4: On behalf of the Australian and New Zealand Police Commissioners, Golly, we say thank you for your extraordinary service, for the example you have set for the generation of police officers who will follow you. And most importantly, thank you for your friendship. Farewell, my friend. You will never be forgotten.
3: Steve Golchevsky died aged 67 on September 4 after a battle with cancer. He survived by his wife, Rebecca, and their children. Rebecca also spoke at the funeral, saying he had many plans post-retirement, all involving spending more time with his family. Now, a Queensland woman has fallen to her death at a popular Bali tourist destination. Police say the 29-year-old was found stuck on the side of Kelingking Beach Cliff on Saturday morning. Emergency services rushed to the scene, but she fell further before they could reach her at about 9 a.m. Local police spokesperson says she was seeking an independent path toward the edge of the cliff before slipping and falling. A Department of Foreign Affairs and Trade spokesperson confirmed the government was providing consular assistance to the woman's family. Queensland's Transport Minister says the state's credit rating cut nor a slashing of overseas migration will get in the way of delivering promised infrastructure. The state will spend $55.9 billion on transport projects over the next 3 years. Speaking today, Minister Brent Mickleburg says he's focused on delivering what he's promised. He says it's written in the charter letter in black and white, on time and on budget. Treasurer David Janetsky blamed the former Labor state government and current federal government for the state's credit rating downgrade on Friday, but says the government won't back down from its goals. Now, if you thought strike action was over, well, then think again. There's more Brisbane River ferry services being impacted by industrial action this week. So on Wednesday, the ferries will be out of action during peak commuter hours. That's 8 to 10 a.m. and then again in the afternoon from 4 till 6 p.m. And the same story on Thursday. I wonder if they know what they're fighting for. Have they all got onto the same page on this, the Maritime Union? Anyway, for the latest updates, you can visit TransLink website or check signage and announcements at ferry terminals. Of course, like I said, the peak commuter hours, the ferries will be offline. They won't be working on Wednesday and Thursday between 8 to 10 a.m. and 4 and 6 p.m. Well, One Nation has unveiled its migration plan ahead of the 2028 election. It plans to slash immigration by 750,000 places over 3 years. Student visas will be capped at about a third of the current intake, taking them to just over 100,000 places a year. A new visa category would be created for high-value students. Visas for families of both international students and skilled migrants would be cut to zero under the plan. So if you want to come and study here, or if you're a skilled migrant, you come here on your own and that's it. And people who overstay their visa, well, they'd be banned from Australia for life. After those 3 years, the party would pursue a ceiling of 130,000 net overseas migrants, that figure to be reviewed year on year. Labor frontbencher Murray Watt says the policy would destroy regional economies and probably drive the Australian economy into recession. Opposition leader Angus Taylor says he's deeply concerned about the potential impact it would have on businesses as well. All right, plenty to take part on the program as well, and plenty to win if you'd like. I've got a four-person pass to Bluey's World to give away later on in the program, and that just means you'll have to be the last man standing in our daily quiz at 5. So if you'd like to win that family pass, a four-person pass, to Bluey's World. You can call now if you want to secure your place. 133-882, that's the open line. We'll do that after 5 o'clock this afternoon, Bluey's World passes. And I've also got a 4-person pass to Festitalia to give away later in the program. This was amazing. I went there last year at the R&A Showgrounds. I think are they trying to break the world record for as many cannolis possible filled? Did I just make that up? I just heard cannoli and I thought that would be a great idea. 133-882 is the open line number if you'd like to win that pass. A little later on, of course, stick with me. We're going to chat to Dr. Maria Bolton from the AMAQ just about One Nation's migration plan and what that might do to skilled migrants who we use here in the health workforce as our frontline workers. That's coming up after this.
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2: Still have that crash in the city on Antrim between Clark Lane and Wharf Street. All lanes remaining blocked. Expect delays there. The Pacific Motorway with a fresh outbound crash in Greenslopes. Delays back to the Captain Cook Bridge. Got a southbound smash on Logan Road at Warrigal Road and 8 Mile Plains with delays there too. Centenna Motorway, a crawl outbound through Jindalee. The Riverside Expressway is struggling outbound. Logan Motorway, bumper to bumper eastbound through Forest Lake. And the M1 a crawl northbound through Sykes Creek. With traffic every 10 minutes, I'm Nathaniel Singleton on 882. 4BC.
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5: Welcome back to the Drive program here at 4BC. Well, migration, imagine if you had a dollar for every time you hear that word between now and the 2028 election. Well, One Nation leader Pauline Hanson has today revealed her party's migration plan, promising what they call net negative migration over the 3 years following the election. International students and the families of skilled migrants would be the target of their crackdown, along with individuals from the 26 countries designated do not travel by Smart Traveller. The division over this proposal is palpable. Some say these reductions would increase Australian living standards, but some say it would be a shock to the economy. And is, and as always the case when we discuss migration, we can't think about solutions to the problem as a one-size-fits-all approach. Industry leaders in farming, construction and health have often spoken about the need for balance when it comes to the important migrant workforce, which is why we have invited Dr. Maria Bolton from the Australian Medical Association of Queensland on the program this afternoon. Dr. Bolton, good afternoon to you. Thank you for your time.
6: Good afternoon, Carla.
5: Listen, in terms of this policy announcement today, there seems to be a sort of a carve-out of sorts for skilled migrants working in the health workforce, but targets international students and the families of skilled migrants. What sort of impact do you think this could have on the health workforce?
6: The realities in Queensland are that a lot of our health workforce comes from overseas. So if you're looking at particularly doctors, 50% of our workforce in Queensland are overseas trained. And when you're looking at their families, who's going to move to Australia without their families in tow? Very, very few people.
5: Yeah.
6: And where would we be without those incredible doctors? And not only doctors, but we also need, we know that there's a lot of skilled migrants at work in as nurses, as allied health professionals, and also in the aged care community. Where would we be without them?
5: And here's the thing, and we're getting a lot of feedback in this. Even in this time, Joy has sent us a text message, Maria, saying, you know, One Nation policy isn't going to affect doctors and nurses and skilled migrants or backpackers. They're trying hard to bring down One Nation policies. It's not that. It's like you said, the flow-on effect. If we want and have already in the system these skilled migrants working as frontline workers, as nurses and doctors, etc., like you said, they're not going to want to come here and travel with their families and create these amazing ecosystems

0: need more than 46,000 healthcare workers, more than what we have now, by 2032. And that's huge. And even if we, you know, when you look at a doctor, it takes at least 11 years from starting medical university to becoming a specialist. So there is a bit of a lag in the system. And even if we could start training enough doctors to satisfy our needs in 2032, they're not going to be trained by then. Similarly with nurses, nursing is a degree. Similarly with allied health, pharmacy, 4 years plus another year to become accredited. So I think to be doing things without a workforce plan and to be calling things out without actually understanding the effect, particularly in a decentralized state like Queensland, like what's going to be the effect of this policy in places like Chinchilla, Cooktown, Emerald? We're a very special state, and we need more careful discussion and analysis when it comes to discussing migration.
1: As you just mentioned before, you know, we've been warned about a shortfall of some 6,000 doctors by 2032, and, you know, skilled migrants have a role to play in covering that shortfall. I guess, you know, how important, from your point of view, how important are skilled migrants to the health workforce here in Queensland as it is at a time where we have shortages across the industry?
0: Yeah, considering that 50% of our workforce comes from overseas, that is exactly how important it is. And given that we already have a shortfall, particularly in areas such as obstetrics, anaesthetics, and psychiatry, for example, general practice is another area. And so to pull them and their families, and, you know, people won't travel without their families, it's just not realistic when it comes to the one thing that we know we will all need, and that is healthcare. At some point, we all need healthcare. At some point, we will all end up either at a hospital, or, you know, hopefully we can prevent ending up there by being able to see a GP in a timely fashion.
1: Yeah.
0: And that's where the governments just need to do everything possible to ensure that that we have access to those services.
1: And here's the thing, right, Doctor? What can government, in your opinion, you see it firsthand, what can governments do better, both state and federally, to try and get, you know, nurses to stay in the job? Because, you know, we see nurses leaving in droves because of unmanageable workloads and, you know, a shortage of regional areas of specialised staff. What can government be doing better to encourage, you know, there's all this encouragement of apprentices in trades and helping small businesses. What should we be doing?
0: I think we need to start by supporting our current workforce. And by support, I mean looking at the system and how we can make improvements in the system. A lot of the time we tend to blame the individual for not being resilient enough. But in reality, by the time you graduate with a healthcare degree, you're pretty resilient because you have to be to get the grades to even get into that career, let alone finish that degree. So we need to look at the system. And when you speak with the healthcare workers, they're working really hard. Like every day is like a marathon for them. And they're working at over 100% capacity. So there needs to be a bit of enough workforce so that the system can allow for surges, so that the system can allow for when staff are unwell with the flu or COVID or all the respiratory viruses that we know are going around at the moment. And at the moment, we just don't have that workforce. So listen to what the workers need. Make sure that there's no silly bureaucracy. Make sure that they are actually doing the work that they need to be doing, which is clinical work, and get rid of the, you know, crappy admin stuff that they don't need to be doing. And also look at supporting them. Look at supporting them to train the next generation of healthcare workers. But also we need to ensure that we have enough, that we're bringing enough people through our education system. Also that we're supporting those who come from overseas, because, you know, a lot of these people sometimes end up in rural regional areas where perhaps they might be the only person from that particular country. They deserve to be supported. They're here because they want to give Australia a really good go. I'm an immigrant, and I came when I was a younger child. But, you know, I myself have worked regionally and rurally for more than a decade. So, and I certainly have worked very hard to give back to this incredible country that I call my own now. But I had some support along the way. And it's really, really important to support those people to stay, because because there's nothing worse

0: than spending time and resources in training people or bringing people in for them to only stay the minimum amount of time because they're not supported with their job or with looking after their families or with finding accommodation. I mean, how often do we hear how hard is it to find accommodation in regional and rural Queensland? So difficult.
1: My guest right now is Dr. Maria Bolton from AMAQ. We're talking about the proposed migration policy from One Nation and the sort of impact that it might have on frontline workers, on health workers that we currently have to meet the shortfall of local workforce. What have we done so wrong in attracting people into the health space? Is it in the university or studying settings? What have we done so wrong that we rely so heavily on skilled migrants? I think that it is not just in health. I think it's across the board. I think that we rely so much on skilled migrants to upskill a local workforce, which would seem to be, I don't know, not disenfranchised, but just not motivated, rather, to want to take up certain industries. What have we done? What can we do better?
0: We can plan better. So, and that comes down to the federal government, because when it comes to, for example, medical students, it is the federal government that sets the funding for medical student training places in universities. And I think there was a lack of understanding as to the effect that we see now with the aging population and the fact that at least half of the population have one chronic illness, and a lack of understanding of the fact that most people won't work 100% of their time clinically. They also have to do research, they also have to do training, and also a lack of understanding of what different communities need. So we know that the needs for a community like Hervey Bay, for example, will be very different to the needs of a community perhaps with a younger demographic. And rather than looking at how many, than looking at how many can we fund, we should be looking at how many do we actually need, like how many respiratory physicians do we need in Hervey Bay? How many respiratory physicians do we need in Caboolture, for example, and work backwards? And I think that workforce planning, we used to have a workforce agency, which was defunded years ago federally, and we've just fallen backwards. And it is on the federal government to ensure that they are funding enough placements so that, there's plenty of young people who want to study medicine, and it is a really, really competitive entry, as it should be, right? But we're losing kids to other degrees like finance and accounting, kids that would make excellent doctors, but who perhaps can't get in because they become disillusioned because there's not enough placement, or because they keep hearing on the news about how difficult a career it can be. And yes, it is a difficult career, but it's also the biggest privilege in the world to be look after entire families. It's, there's nothing better than medicine.
1: Dr. Maria Bolton, I really appreciate your perspective, your unique perspective. Like you said, you're a migrant to this country. I really appreciate your time and your insight.
0: Thank you, Carla.
1: Dr. Maria Bolton there from the Australian Medical, my brain has just stopped, Australian Medical Association of Queensland. 133882 is the open line number, thanks to Watch Smoke Alarms. You can text as well, 0499 880 882. I don't think there's any doubt that migration should slow down to a level that is, necessary, workable, so we can have affordable housing opportunities for everyone, places for them to live. So that the question isn't that we shouldn't have people coming in, particularly skilled migrants, especially when you hear about the impact that they have on a local workforce and the holes that they plug in a shortfall of local workers as well. Keen to hear your thoughts. 133882. The Transport Minister says Queensland's credit downgrade won't impact their major transport spend. Amy Drew, you've got all the latest.
2: Yes, Carla. Well, Brent Mickleburg says he's comfortable in being held to account on delivering the government's transport and roads program on time and on budget. Almost $56 billion is set to be spent on a variety of major projects, including upgrades to the Bruce Highway, delivering the Coomera Connector and Gold Coast Light Rail extensions, along with a new heavy rail line on the Sunshine Coast. Also making headlines today, hundreds have gathered at Brisbane City Hall to farewell former Queensland Police Commissioner Steve Golshefsky. A Queensland woman has died while holidaying over in Indonesia, slipping and falling from a beach cliff. 59 confiscated illegal e-mobility devices have become the first to be crushed under the state government's tough new reforms. And in sport, Broncos stars will be swapping the turf for the red carpet tonight for their annual club awards. And Carla, I'll have more news at 4.
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4: In the city, still got that crash on entry between Clark Lane and Wharf Street. All lanes remaining blocked. Expect delays on the approach. Pacific Motorway with an outbound crash too in Greenslopes with delays back towards the Captain Cook Bridge. Got a southbound smash on Logan Road at Warrigal Road and 8 Mile Plains with delays there. The Western Freeway, a crawl outbound from Toowong to Fig Tree Pocket. The gateway slow southbound from Tingalpa to Carindale and northbound through Bracken Ridge, and the Riverside Expressway on the brakes inbound. With traffic every 10 minutes, I'm Nathaniel Singleton on Brisbane's 882 4BC.
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1: 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Standing by, we're going to have a chat to the Taxi Council because we've had our, you know, a fair share of bad experiences. I know I have about getting a taxi or maybe even an Uber home. But one of Australia's biggest taxi companies has a plan to tackle this issue, but the Taxi Council isn't convinced. So we'll get to the CEO of the Taxi Council of Queensland shortly. To your calls and your feedback, 133 882 is the open line. Thanks to Watch Smoke Alarms. Paul from Victoria Point has called through. Hello, Paul.
15: G'day, how are you?
1: I'm well. I kind of agree with you in this situation about importing, as you would say, migrant workers.
15: Yeah, I was listening to that interview. And for the record, I come from a migrant family as well. Mm-hmm. Post World War II, mm-hmm. Dad and his brothers and everyone, they all went out to work for the country. Mm. But I felt so deflated as an Australian citizen, thinking to myself, my God, have we got to a stage, thanks to consecutive, federal governments, that we're now looking at people as a commodity, like an instant workforce, just add taxation and you've got yourself an economic boost. And to me, that's almost robbing our youth of any type of future, because you're importing the workforce. You're not building upon your own workforce. You're not encouraging or giving any type of incentive for our own people to give it a go. Mm-hmm. And it's not just medical.
1: No.
15: If we look at, we're importing hairdressers and coffee makers and all sorts of stuff, and we're saying, oh, they're much needed workforce, when, we've got thousands of youth that are looking for opportunities in this country. And at what point do we say, okay, we're going to stand up for our own?
1: Thousands of youth, Paul, that are looking for opportunities but that don't want to work. That has been my experience. I feel like, and I know this is painting a younger generation of workers with a broad brush, but, I'm the same. I come from a migrant family. When my dad had his small business, you would have the same thing. They either want to be in the business and be the CEO immediately or paid exponentially because they feel like their credit is due now, rather than putting in the hard yards, what our parents did and what you probably do and what I have. And that's where I feel like the shortfall is. And you're right. People can't be treated as a commodity. And the other thing is it is consecutive governments that have let us down, because that's why I asked the doctor, where in the health industry has been the fall down? Because I remember going through school and getting into nursing was like considered to be quite lowly. I don't know why. It's one of the most noblest professions. Anyone that wants to care for someone like that in that regard is incredible, Paul. But when I was going through school, it had like one of the lowest tertiary education marks. So I just wanted to know where in the system has it gone wrong, in particular with health. And you're right, Paul. I feel like it's the fact that there has been no future-proofing across a multitude of industries, where there should be a real thirst for knowledge and a grind for work, where they've been disincentivized, whether it's a generational setting, whether it's education, whether it's money, or just it's easier to be, stick your hand out than to actually work.
15: And I think ultimately that's why people are moving away from mainstream political parties and looking for options.
1: Sure.
15: They want to get that recognition of being a proud, strong nation again. Now, just one thing on youth. Like, I work in a youth development space as well as a part-time role, and I can tell you now the youth are hungry for that resilience. They are looking for
1: the opportunity.
15: Mentors and leadership, yeah, they really, really are. And if you give them that opportunity, I know here in the Redlands, we have fantastic youth here and fantastic groups that work with youth.
1: Mm.
15: And those youth are hungry for an opportunity. We as leaders and adults and parents, etc., we have to stand by those youth and give them the opportunities. It's one thing to say, look, we're really short of a brain surgeon. We need some more brain surgeons. But we're talking about nursing and healthcare, where are you telling me we've just become a country of commodities, importing warm bodies to fill the hot seat? It just can't be right. It just can't be.
1: It is. It's a strange situation where we find, people walking out by the thousands or, the hundreds over the weekend, nursing staff, how many people have left? What is it? What aren't we doing right? Paul, I really appreciate your point of view, and thank you so much for calling the open line if you'd like to join the conversation, 133-882. All right, well, one of the country's biggest taxi networks, 1-3 Cabs, has got rid of 100 drivers in the last 3 months who were accused of misconduct. We're talking about drivers refusing short trips, turning off meters, charging illegal cash up front, so that's asking for cash up front but before you've even left, and misbehaving towards passengers. Now, the brand new CEO, Damien Sheehan, has framed it as a line in the sand for the industry, which, let's face it, is battling to earn the trust of consumers. He's also called for a national rogue operator register so bad drivers can be banned from the industry for good. But I wonder if simply sacking rogue drivers is going to make sure that all taxi operators are doing the right thing. Joining us now is Chief Executive Officer of the Taxi Council of Queensland, Blair Davies. Thank you so much for your time, Blair.
7: Yeah, g'day, Carla. How are you doing?
1: Very well, thank you. I know we've spoken about this before, but Blair, how big of a problem are rogue drivers, you know, refusing fares and turning off meters and asking for cash up front across southeast Queensland right now?
7: Yeah, look, a small number of rogue drivers are doing terrible damage to the industry's reputation. There's plenty of great drivers out there providing terrific service for customers, but that reputation gets dwarfed by just the small number of drivers that are absolutely doing the wrong thing. And quite frankly, we support Damien taking a strong action with the 1-3 cash fleet. Of saying goodbye to these drivers. They're better off outside the 1-3 cab fleet. That's a good decision on his part.
1: We often hear, and I've experienced it myself, of a few bad rogue operators ruining the reputation of the entire industry. Is this still the case?
7: Yes, yes. Look, we've been saying both to the cab companies, but particularly the Department of Transport, we need folk to be out there enforcing the laws, because otherwise, if the laws aren't enforced, people will disregard them. There's plenty of law-abiding people out there who will observe the laws, cab drivers that will do the right thing because it is the right thing. But you get some people that won't. And what we need to do is we need to see those drivers fined, penalty action taken against them. And I think 1-3 cabs are on the right track in saying, look, we're not going to tolerate it. They're outside. They're going to be outside our fleet. And we applaud that strong action. But we also think that the Department of Transport needs to have covert transport inspectors out there pretending to be customers, catching these small number of rogue drivers in the act, issuing them with fines. They can fine them over $1,000 per instance here, and that will drive those folk out of the industry very quickly. And then we get to a point where the general community can trust the taxis to be providing the service they expect.
1: Blair, sign me up, because I seem to be a magnet for this type of behaviour. Every time I've jumped in a cab recently, late night in the valley, the same thing happens to me. And I know we've spoken to get the Taxi Council's advice on this, and you say report them. I guess the proposal of a national register for rogue operators to keep them out of the industry, is that going to work? Because I feel like when I've reported it, it's been taken down, but then it's happened on more than one occasion for me.
7: Oh, I think the idea of a national register doesn't make any sense whatsoever.
1: Right.
7: There aren't cab drivers that are driving in Brisbane who, if they got penalised, are going to then pop
1: move
7: up in
1: to,
7: Sydney or
1: yeah.
7: Melbourne.
1: Yeah.
7: You don't need a national register. And in fact, it makes no sense, because taxi drivers are regulated at a state level. So if coming up with a national register just doesn't make any sense whatsoever. What we need is the taxi companies and also rideshare companies to take strong action. If 1-3 cabs take strong action, and if other cab companies take strong action, we know that Uber also takes strong action against their drivers, and so does Didi. Those drivers won't have anywhere to go, and you don't need regulation to come in and make that difficult with a register that, well, it's going to have privacy issues. It's going to be going across jurisdictions where there is no national approach to these things. So rather than signing up to something that won't work, we think just sign up and do what you can do. All credit to 1-3 cabs for taking a strong position that they're going to not tolerate this rogue behaviour. We just need every other CAD company to do the same, plus the rideshare companies, and we're on the way to fixing things.
1: Yeah. My guest right now is the CEO of Taxi Council of Queensland, Blair Davies. Blair, something that we spoke about before was these covert officers. How would you have covert officers or secret shoppers out on the street? How would that actually work? Is it better to be monitoring sort of hotspots like the airport and the valley and Caxton Street as sort of the places that would find a real solution? It seems to happen when it's very, very busy game nights, that sort of thing.
7: Yeah, I think you're absolutely right, Carla. So at the airport, look, Brisbane Airport particularly can look after itself. It can monitor that area, that precinct, because they've got all sorts of security cameras and staff to do that. But it's those hotspots like Caxton Street on a football night where there's a whole host of people milling around. They need taxis, and the taxi drivers can try and negotiate with customers when the customer doesn't have the ability to negotiate. That's where we need somebody from the Department of Transport pretending to be a customer, catching the driver doing the wrong thing, fining them severely so that the taxi drivers don't know whether the person hailing them down is a transport official going to fine them or a passenger wanting a decent fare. Because cab drivers can make good money out of the taxi fares that are available to them. They don't need to be trying this caper where they refuse fare, so that they can chase that high earner. That's not the game. If they want to be a taxi driver, they need to provide their service without discrimination. They need to provide it to people in the community when and where they need it. And if they do that, they'll make a good living out of that.
1: And in the meantime, if we were to encounter a rogue operator, the best thing to do is to report them to the Taxi Council, isn't it, Blair?
7: Well, look, you can report them to us, but I would say if the rogue driver is in a 1-3 cabs cab, report them to Damien.
1: The CEO.
7: His company is going to take strong action. You could also report them to the Department of Transport, but when you deport them to the government, unfortunately, they have their hands tied in some of this, and it does take a long time for them to investigate. But it should be very quick. Report them to 1-3 cabs, and they should be able to investigate it, and that'll be a driver that won't be in a 1-3 cabs cab for very long.
1: So report it to the taxi company that you're in. Blair, I really appreciate your time joining us on the program, as always. You have a wonderful day.
7: Thank you, Carla. Bye.
1: Blair Davies there, the CEO of the Taxi Council of Queensland.
3: Traffic. Got something you want to say? You're in the right place. This is Brisbane's 4BC. Give us a call on 133 882.
4: Got a fresh northbound crash on the gateway at the Mount Gravatt Capella Bar Road off-ramp in Rochdale with delays building there. And Aspley got a breakdown on Robinson Road West at Kirby Road. It's not causing any concerns at the moment. Pacific Motorway under speed outbound through Greenslopes. Ipswich Motorway busy both ways through Oxley. Western Freeway, see a red lights outbound from Toowong to Figtree Pocket. The gateway with delays southbound from Tingalpa to Carindale and northbound through Bracken Ridge. Riverside Expressway on the brakes outbound and Logan Motorway bumper to bumper eastbound through Forest Lake with traffic every 10 minutes on 4BC.
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1: 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Robert has texted in, should be a dollar for every kilometre. Play it fair. Thumbs up emoji. That'd be good. And Nicole has texted through, I was left stranded by taxis at the Gabba after finishing work at 6, asked me where I was travelling to and obviously didn't like the 10-minute fare. It was a very scary area at night. Complained and never heard a word back. It's an important thing to want to have to put feedback in on drivers that have gone rogue. 133 882 is the open line. Let's take a look back at some of the major events which happened on this day. The 14th of September, it was on this day in 2015 that then Communications Minister Malcolm Turnbull made a move to oust Tony Abbott as Liberal Party leader and Prime Minister.
25: This course of action has been urged on me by many people over a long period of time. It is clear enough that the government is not successful in providing the economic leadership that we need.
1: The Liberal Party made the decision, winning the vote 54-44, making him PM. 3 years later, he met a similar fate to Tony Abbott when Scott Morrison and Peter Dutton both challenged Turnbull for the leadership. You could argue it's a period of unrest that the Libs have not recovered from. And on this day in 2011, champion racehorse Winx was foaled by her mother, Vega Shogo, and went on to become a champion.
26: This is a blitz. It's a Winx blitz. Two in a row, and she joins the all-time great of the turn.
1: Winx finished her career on the 13th of April 2019 at Randwick Racecourse following her final race win, which was a 33rd consecutive in the Queen Elizabeth Stakes. Now, some happy birthdays on the 14th of September. It's the 71st birthday of Pope Leo the 14th, the head of the Catholic Church and sovereign of Vatican City. He's been the Pope since May 8th last year, 2025, following the passing of Pope Francis. It also would have been a happy birthday to acting legend Sam Neill, who we lost earlier this year.
27: Mr. Hammond, after careful consideration, I've decided not to endorse your park.
1: Over the years, Sam starred in some of the biggest movies of all time, including Jurassic Park there, and also films like Dead Calm, The Hunt for Red October, and more recently, the Netflix phenomenon Peaky Blinders. Sam Neill was 78 years old when he passed away from pneumonia in July this year. It's all happened on this day, September 14th.
24: 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Keep the conversation flowing. 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
4: Have a fresh northbound crash on the gateway at the Mount Gravatt Capalaba Road off-ramp in Rochdale with delays there. And Bald Hill's got a fresh northbound crash on the Gympie Arterial at Linkfield Road. Expect delays on the approach. Howe Street under pressure both ways through Petrie Terrace this afternoon. The M1 a car park north and southbound through Sachs Creek. Coronation Drive busy inbound through Milton. The Pacific Motorway still struggling outbound through Greenslopes. And the Ipswich Motorway busy both ways through Oxley. With traffic every 10 minutes, I'm Nathaniel Singleton on 882 4BC.
24: 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It feels like it's getting worse every day.
0: To raise awareness and funds for victims, 4BC is joining the Voice of Victims Foundation for the Climb Against Crime. Wednesday, September 16, Jason Matthews and Gary Hargrave will broadcast live from the Storybridge Adventure Climb, supporting Voice for Victims as they climb against crime on the Storybridge, Wednesday, September 16. 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
1: Welcome back to the Drive program. Logan Mayor John Raven will join me next to discuss the issues in his area. If you live in the Logan area and you would like your questions answered, you can email us drive@4bc.com.au. Of course, you can call us on the open line. Thanks to Watch Smoke Alarms, 133-882. You can have a chat to Logan Mayor John Raven with some of your questions. I've also got a family pass to Bluey's World to give away to the winner of Let's Get Quizzical. That's happening at 5 o'clock. You can also call through as well to secure your place. 133-882, a family pass to Bluey's World in time for school holidays. How great.
11: Stapleton,
28: Pimpamar,
11: Helens Vale, 4BC is Brisbane. For BC News.
29: It's 4 o'clock. Good afternoon. I'm Amy Drew. Loved ones of former Police Commissioner Steve Golshevsky have gathered at Brisbane City Hall to pay their respects and farewell him. Golshevsky passed away at the age of 67 following a long battle with cancer. His eldest daughter, Kirsten, saying his legacy will live on through those lucky enough to have known him.
30: I know my dad's lifelong dream was to make a difference in this world. He achieved that in so many ways, much more than most people even dream of doing. And seeing everyone here today and the massive outpouring of love and support we've been receiving is proof of what an impact he made in everyone's lives.
29: A Queensland woman has died after falling from a cliff in Indonesia. 29-year-old Brianna Cronin became stranded during a hike on Saturday before falling as emergency crews attempted to reach her. Her body was recovered after a 90-minute operation. The Department of Foreign Affairs is providing consular assistance to her family. Health leaders are raising concerns over One Nation's proposed migration policy. Pauline Hanson's plan promising net negative migration over 3 years. International students and families of skilled migrants would be the focus of the crackdown. But Australian Medical Association of Queensland, Dr. Maria Bolton's told Carla Binyaska, the health sector would suffer.
31: If you're looking at particularly doctors, 50% of our workforce in Queensland are overseas trained. And when you're looking at their families, who's going to move to Australia without their families in tow? And not only doctors, but we also need skilled migrants at work as nurses, as allied health professionals. Where would we be without them?
29: A teenager is facing court today on dozens of car theft and property crime charges. Police allege over an 8-day period this month, the 18-year-old committed offences in 20 Brisbane suburbs as well as in Kingaroy. He was arrested on on Friday with the help of Polair and the Brisbane Dog Squad. And Australia's biggest taxi fleet operator has blacklisted 100 drivers in the past 3 months for misconduct, including overcharging customers. 13 Cabs and Silver Service is pushing for a national register of disqualified drivers to stop those doing the wrong thing from working in the industry altogether. But Taxi Council Queensland Chief Executive Blair Davies says the focus should be on heavy penalties instead.
3: Taxi drivers are regulated at a state level. Coming up with a national register just doesn't make any sense. What we need is taxi companies and also rideshare companies to take strong action. But we also think that the Department of Transport needs to have transport inspectors pretending to be customers, catching these small number of rogue drivers in the act.
29: To finance, just before the close, the All Ords is trading down 7 points at 8,913. One Australian dollar buying 71.5 US cents.
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29: In tennis, Alexander Zverev has won the US Open, beating American Ben Shelton in four sets. The German was so focused he forgot the score and wasn't aware the match had ended.
7: No, I thought it was 5-1. I knew I broke him twice, but I thought it was 5-1 instead of 6-2, which helped me in a way because I didn't really get nervous serving out. I just miscounted the score, I guess.
29: NRLW captains have gathered in Sydney today to launch the final series. The Broncos are relishing their underdog status as they seek to send retiring legend Ali Brigginshaw out with another premiership. Brisbane will host the Knights on Saturday. Finals will begin on Friday night with the Tigers and Raiders doing battle in the sudden death semi-final. And Queensland rugby fans will be treated to an Anzac Day double at Suncorp Stadium next year. The Reds confirming they'll host the Blues in Brisbane the night before the Wallabies' historic test against the All Blacks. It's 4 minutes past four.
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24: The latest traffic on Brisbane's 4BC. 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
4: And Bald Hill's got a fresh northbound crash on the Gympie Arterial Road at Lingfield Road. Expect delays. There also a smash on Logan Road at Kingston Road and Underwood with minor delays. The inner city bypass, heavy inbound through Kelvin Grove. Otherwise, Hale Street under pressure both ways through Petrie Terrace this afternoon. M1 remaining a car park, north and southbound through Sachs Creek. Coronation Drive busy inbound through Milton. Pacific Motorway still struggling outbound through Greenslopes. And the Western Freeway busy outbound through Toowong. With traffic every 10 minutes, I'm Nathaniel Singleton on 882 4BC.
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29: Partly cloudy conditions across Brisbane this afternoon. Overnight, getting down to a low of 13 degrees. Looking ahead to Tuesday, fine and sunny with a top of 27 degrees. Wednesday's looking partly cloudy with a max of 25. Thursday, partly cloudy again and 23. On Moreton Bay, east to northeasterly winds below 10 knots, seas below half a metre. Right now it's 22 degrees at Parkridge. 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
1: On 4BC Drive, we're bringing your local mayors to you. So we'll be regularly interviewing Southeast Queensland mayors to speak about issues in their area and answering your questions. Today, I'm joined now by Logan Mayor John Raven. Good afternoon to you, Mayor.
15: G'day, Carla. It's great to be on 4BC Logan Drive.
1: Now, John, earlier we spoke. There's a whole bunch of issues. I know you're very passionate about Logan. It's a fast-paced, fast-moving area. It's the fastest-growing area in Southeast Queensland, and I know you're working at a breakneck speed to keep up.
15: That's right. It is. It's one of the challenges with being a fast-growing city, but mainly for councils, keeping up with that growth. So it's much, much quicker to build houses, especially when you've got two state development areas like we do. So they're approving houses at 100 miles an hour, and there's just not enough funding to keep the infrastructure up, which is what we hear from residents. They say to me, John, we're sitting in too much traffic. We want the roads built yesterday. We're working on it. They are planned, they are funded, but we can't build them all at once because we've got so much growth happening on so many different fronts in Logan.
1: Okay, let's go to traffic then. Brisbane and Moreton Bay councils, they're both trialling AI traffic lights on some major roads to try and, you know, in a bid to try and improve traffic congestion. Is this something that your council is considering?
15: Yeah, so this is actually something that came up when I went to a sister city visit to our sister city in Taoyuan for our 30-year anniversary. They are using and have been since 2016. They've been using AI cameras on their very busy intersections because they're the fastest growing city in Taiwan. So that's what we've got in common. When they asked me what we did, I said, oh, we use these things called detector loops. And it picks up when a car rolls over it through it with magnets, and they laughed at me and they said, are you also still riding horses to work? They said, we've been using this technology for nearly 10 years. It's time for you to catch up. So as soon as I came back for that trip, I was like, let's find out the best way to do it. It's great that Brisbane and Moreton Bay are trialling their software, and we'll be excited to see how that pans out. The way that the Taiwan version works is actually using a whole bunch. They use cameras and they use signage to redirect people on a road to a different intersection to try and lower the pressure at individual intersections and keep traffic moving,
1: right.
15: Which is what we're looking into. But I know that the Brisbane and Moreton Bay model is slightly different than that. So we'll see how they go, and then we'll give ours a crack, hopefully next year.
1: I guess the thing is, when you put in signage and things to create contraflow and redirect traffic in real time, it's great and it's stuff of the future. However, if the roads are as they are right now, you know, you've often got thoroughfares that are one lane in one way and one lane the other. So, you know, when we talk about roads, is there planning that's going underway to expand roads to create, you know, it's all very well and good as the population grows, you're building housing and things, but how are they going to get around to and from with that sort of infrastructure?
15: That's right. And so for a road like Teviot Road or Park Ridge Road, an AI traffic light system isn't going to help because the problem is it's a rural residential road.
1: Yeah.
15: It's got hundreds of houses being built all along it, and it becomes a major thoroughfare. Our biggest intersection is ironically a state-controlled intersection. So for us, it's more important that we plan and deliver new roads. I was just at a transport conference last week with the mayor from Moreton Bay, and they said, what can we do? And I said, you need to make a case that when new housing goes in, the order of infrastructure has to be sewer and water first, because obviously you've got to have running water and you've got to have flushing toilets for a new home. The next step should be dedicated public transport corridors, because if you are sitting in traffic in the morning and you look over and you see a bus zipping at 60 k's an hour past you on a busway, you think, maybe I should get in that bus instead of sitting in this traffic. And that's a lot quicker to deliver than expanding the road network, because it's so time-consuming and expensive to do that and do it properly, because from local government point of view, it's not just about doing the planning. We've then got to acquire the land. That's often through a resumption process, and not everyone wants to sell their property, which we completely understand, but it all takes time. So it's about 5 years from the day that we go, holy moly, this road's getting really busy. We need to plan to upgrade it. It's 5 years before construction starts. And then a big road project is usually about 18 months to 2 years. So we're doing one right now on the intersection of Parkridge Road and Chambers Flat Road. It's a great example where we've been doing early works, which means that we've been doing service relocations. That takes just that. Takes 18 months because each service wants to finish their relocation before you can book in the next one.
1: So
15: NBN will say, we'll be there in 6 months.
1: Yeah.
15: They might not show up in 6 months. They'll show up in 9 months to 10 months. And then you can't book in Energex to come the day after. You've got to wait for their works to be finished. And then you say, Energex, can you come? And they say, yep, we'll be there in 6 months. So it takes a long time to get that part of the project done. The construction's actually the quick bit after you've done all that prep work.
1: It's good to know that even local council is met by red tape, just like the rest of us when we're trying to get stuff done around our places.
15: That's right.
1: I guess earlier in the year there were changes to flood mapping that raised some concerns. Your council launched a review of this. My guest right now is John Raven, Logan City Mayor. And have the most extreme flood events now been removed from flood mapping? Where are we at there?
15: Yeah, so back in June, we voted to remove those really rare and extreme flood events from our flood overlays. So that was events just for your listeners who went across the detail. These were events that were 1 in 10 million annual chance of happening. Our independent review said that was a climate level, like an extinction level flood event. And they're talking about that, all it did was cause alarm and didn't actually provide a significant benefit for planning. So we said, if that's the case, let's pull that out of our overlays.
1: If that's the case, it's extinction level. We're gone. I don't think it matters.
15: We can't plan for it anyway. We voted to remove 25,000 properties from the flood overlays. There's a bit of work to be done around doing that legally. And early October, we will be sending that to the state government for approval. The Deputy Premier is waiting with bated breath. I saw him the other week and he said, John, where's your updated flood mapping? I said, it's on the way, Deputy Premier. He said, as soon as I can see that, I will be signing off on it because I know the people of Logan have been waiting for it.
1: Okay. Well, that's at least you're doing your homework. Well done there. Now, the North Queensland Cowboys, they've proposed to build a 100 Pokie Leagues club in Homeview. It's in your backyard. You've come out in opposition of this. Can you tell us why?
15: So my biggest issue was that they came out saying that they wanted to take $13 million of Pokie revenue in the first year and only give back $100,000 to community. And to be fair, when you say community, that's not to council, it's not to me, that's literally to community organisations and sports clubs. And then over the following 4 years, they were going to give about another $1.4 million. When you compare that to other venues around the city, like Lions at Springwood, Greenbank RSL, they're giving $1.5 to $2.5 million a year back. They have more than 100 pokies, but they do a heap of other programs on top of that as well through sponsorship.
1: Mm.
15: So my concern was it was a lot of money coming out of the people of Logan's pocket. And with very little return to the community. So I went out and asked what people think. Overwhelmingly, they agreed with me. Of course, there's a few Cowboys fans out there who said, oi, fair crack, John. We want somewhere to watch the footy. Don't begrudge you that. The proposal we saw was saying they wanted to squeeze 100 pokey machines into a 200-square-metre room.
1: Wow.
15: Normally it's tiny, right? Very uncomfortable. And it felt like that was just trying to rake money out of the community. Now, the Cowboys have since come and met with me. They've assured me that the plans that we saw were old plans, that the room would be much bigger and that they want to have a very big leagues club that's family-friendly and focused. I'm waiting to see what that looks like. So I said to them, my preference is you do less pokies and a bigger return to community to show that you really are here to support Logan, not just to take the profits and send it back to North Queensland, because every Australian team in the NRL except the Storm are closer to Logan than Townsville.
1: Yeah.
15: So they're a long way out of catchment.
1: Yeah.
15: I did say to them, they're welcome to move to Logan because we've got a great rugby league culture. We've produced a couple of pretty good players. You might know Cam Smith and Corey Parker. They went all right. Josh Papali.
1: Yeah.
15: He did okay as well. So if they came to Logan, they'd probably do better in the finals.
1: I love that their solution was we'll provide a bigger room but no less pokies. Let's hope you iron out some of those details to benefit the community of Logan there, Mayor. Very quickly, Homeview train station is in the news. You've asked whether upgrading it is the best use of taxpayer money, given that the next train station, Beenleigh, is just 100 metres down the line. Where are you at?
15: Yeah, so we did some social media asking the question and saying, hey, tens of millions of dollars to operate this station. TMR's own numbers say that 90 passengers use it per day, which isn't a lot of people. It is very close to where the new Beenleigh station is being moved to. The great thing about doing consultations, you get amazing feedback from the community. So the thing that I found people were most concerned about was that there's a road called Spans Road, which is an industrial connector road that comes from a major state road. It's been closed because its level crossing is being removed. Mm-hmm. And that means that the catchment for this new Homeview station would be even smaller than it is now. But people are frustrated that it's being closed and that homes are being resumed to build a second dry exit out of that section of Beenleigh. But overwhelmingly, people said, we want to be consulted on this, because obviously, as the mayor, it's not my job to do consult on a state government project. But I just felt they were only being offered one option, which was upgrade. I feel like with a brand new station going in just down the road, one of the biggest suggestions that came through was, why don't you take the money spending on that station that hardly anyone uses and give us more parking at Beenleigh in the park and ride? Because we've seen Springfield, their brand new park and ride is already maxed out. It's only been there for, I think, 12 months.
1: Mm.
15: They're saying 600 parks at Beenleigh. I reckon that'll be full in a week. If you could take that money and turn to 1,000 parks, that'd be so much better than putting it into a station. The taxpayers are going to have to fund forevermore. That's the challenge, right? We all pay for it because 50-cent fares don't pay for the train service anymore. So we'll all be paying for it through our taxes. And I just wanted to make sure that people had their say on whether they thought that was the best use of money or not.
1: It is important that you listened to your community. All right, my guest right now is John Raven, the Logan City Mayor. We've had a listener call into the breakfast program this morning to talk about transport on demand and accessibility at Loganleigh Station. Here is Carol. This is what she had to say.
16: Now, they say apply for transport on demand. I don't know. We have not been informed about it. How do we access it? Who arranges it? Right there, look, close Beenleigh if they got to shut one.
0: I don't think that's going to happen.
16: Loganleigh.
0: Okay. So Loganleigh.
16: Sorry.
0: So Carol, Loganleigh, I want to go back a step. Are you saying there's problems there with accessibility?
16: Of course. We don't even know how to access it. Right. And they're sort of saying, oh, Beenleigh's only an hour. Kilometre and a half down the road. If you've got no transport, that's a long bloody walk.
1: All right, 133-882. Carol reached out to us, Mayor John Raven. Could you shed some light on the transport on demand system and her concerns about accessibility around Loganleigh train station?
15: That actually sounds like Carol's talking about Homeview. So Loganleigh train station is the next express stop, which is a couple of stations up. It's the first station to get relocated, and its accessibility will be much, much better with that access now. In fact, one of the problems the current station has is that people with wheelchairs can't safely get up over the top of it.
1: Mm.
15: And so it's very hard for them to cross the rail tracks at all. They have to backtrack about nearly a kilometre, I think, to get around to footpaths. But it sounds like when she says 1.5K, she's actually talking about Beenleigh and Homeview. Demand-responsive transport in Homeview would be something you book through the Translink app. It still costs 50 cents. It picks you up from your door and it takes you to a number of different places. So it usually takes you to the closest train station, the closest bus hub, or a number of shopping centres. They have some predetermined locations you can go to. So it is generally considered a better level of service than having to go to the train station because you get picked up from your door. But through that consultation I did hear some people saying that it's frustrating because you can't book like a regular pickup. Say you want to go to the doctor's every Thursday morning at 10.
1: Yeah.
15: You can't schedule that in ahead of time. You've got to rebook it every week. So it sounds like there's some good feedback for Translink to get in there and make DRT more accessible and easy to use so that people can book ahead. But generally, it's considered a better level of service because you're getting picked up from your door. So if you've got accessibility issues, if you can get out your front door and get into the taxi or the maxi taxi, they send to pick people up, they'll take you straight to your destination.
1: And that's also, you know, assuming that people can get around apps. I know I wouldn't be able to teach my mum how to do that. That's something that I would have to do for her. But if you live on your own and you're not very tech savvy, so I wonder whether or not Translink also have a phone number that could possibly be given out that would be able to book in that on-demand service, because that is incredible. And for it to be the same price as public transport is amazing, but it isn't if you don't know how to get in touch with them, I guess. All right.
15: And making sure people know about it, as you say, is the most important thing, because if you don't know about it, you can't use it.
1: Yeah, that is true. All right, we've got another listener question. This one has come through from Gavin. Of course, if you would like a question answered by the mayor, 0499 880 882. Gavin says, please explain why hooning is allowed to go unchecked night after night across Logan in our area at Mount Warren Park. We are continuously confronted with sounds of antisocial driving behaviour occurring in the immediate area and surrounding suburbs. This behaviour is duplicated across the Logan LGA and is widely reported. Police capabilities are clearly stretched beyond an acceptable standard. How long must decent residents put up with this? Have you been out hooning? Have you been doing bog laps, Mayor? What's going on?
15: Not me doing the hooning, but I do hear it as well. And it's not just a challenge for Logan. It's a challenge for every city in southeast Queensland. We know that the cops are stretched with their resources. What I'd like to see is an anti-hooning task force that the police put on specifically, because we know that even when they run anti-hooning operations, which they've done a few of this year in Logan, when you crack down on it in Logan, it's a crime that can move very easily to another part of the region. So they'll move to Ipswich and then the Gold Coast, and then they'll come

0: longer than that for them to get to the intersection. But the camera network, which doesn't just need a license plate number, it can pick up the make, the model of the car. It can do a little car ID based on the rims and all these other bits and pieces that they've got. And depending on which camera, it can even do, it can take photos in low light so they can see the face of the person inside. It doesn't have facial recognition, but the police often know the people that do this regularly. They can use that information to do enforcement later. But Gav doesn't get to see that happen. None of us do. So they might show up the next day to someone's house and pin them for it, but we don't get the satisfaction of knowing that's happening. I still think, though, that our police need more resources so they can have patrols that move through the city and deter this behaviour, because just reacting to it isn't working. We've seen that. And
1: clearly,
0: we know the state government said they would be tough on crime. This is a crime that impacts people's wellbeing day in, day out, because it interrupts their sleep and makes them feel unsafe in their home, and they want to know what's going to be done about it. The cops need more resources, and I bang on about it all the time. Whenever I see any of the state ministers, I'm like, what are you doing about extra cops for Logan? Because, and mainly, like, particularly for Hooning. Like, just give us a flying squadron. Just give us it for that, and I think the community will be happy.
1: I think, you know, it speaks to having police presence all around at all the times. Thank you so much, Mayor John Raven. I really appreciate you joining us here on the Drive program. We've had plenty of questions come in from you, so we're going to have to ask you back a little later on next month.
0: Sounds good. Thanks, Carla. Can't wait.
1: Mayor John Raven there from Logan City. We'll be catching up, like I said, with Southeast Queensland mayors regularly, and we'll have John back in later. If you've got questions for him, of course, you can email us drive@4bc.com.au.
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3: Have a southbound smash on Beenleigh Road at Stones Road with minor delays there in Sunnybank. In Bald Hills, got a northbound crash still on Gympie Arterial Road at Linkfield Road with delays there. Riverside Expressway on the rakes inbound. Pacific Motorway is struggling outbound through Woolloongabba. The Coronation Drive, a sea of red lights inbound through Milton Grove. The inner city bypass, heavy inbound through Kelvin Grove. The Gateway with southbound delays from Tegalpa and northbound from Boondall to Brackenridge. With traffic every 10 minutes, I'm Nathaniel Singleton on 882 4BC.
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1: With our sports reporter Sam Leckie, the Dolphins are daring to dream of a fairy tale premiership. They've just got one more finals game before they could head to the GF.
2: Yeah, 2-2 to win the grand final. It was awesome watching that performance over in New Zealand, especially for my tipping after the Rabbitohs went down on Friday night, Carla.
1: But
2: yeah, and a tough performance, a performance where they didn't have a lot of the momentum for most of the game, but they just toughed out that really trying period where the Warriors had heaps of footy. They had a guy in the sin bin, both teams had players in the sin bin, but the Warriors had the upper hand for the whole first half, really, and they saw it out, only conceded one try, and then made hay when the game turned a little bit and they got a bit of that momentum. So prelim final in a couple of weeks' time. It'd probably be this Saturday, but we've got to wait and see where the schedule lands, and they'll play one of the Sharks or the Roosters.
1: But it'll be here at Suncorp Stadium. It'll be a sellout.
2: I hope so. That's what I was going to say. Get to the game, because I did not enjoy across this weekend, other than the game at Mount Smart Stadium, sitting and watching grandstands with empty seats, empty sections in the seats. Like, there was 22,000 at Combank for the Panthers and the Roosters yesterday. That's a top four game.
1: The NRL have made a rod for their own back, because it is better to watch on a TV. But it's fun, the atmosphere.
2: Yes, and the Sharks, 17,000 at Allianz Stadium. And the game on Friday night, the Knights and the Rabbitohs. Well, see, they only got 2,000 extra. And look, Shark Park is a bit of a goat track, to be honest, and it's a construction.
1: It's gross, and it smells of sulfur.
2: And also, you can't
1: watch. It stinks.
2: You're sitting in a construction site watching the football. So there is that argument, but I do really hope that people get on the bandwagon with the Dolphins and that they get to the game, whether or not they're Broncos fans, Titans fans, whatever it might be. Like, this is a young team with heaps of local kids in it that have come through the Brisbane system, and a team of players where 3 years ago when they started, they were battlers, they were young guys that hadn't played in the NRL.
1: Or I love this.
2: Players who no other club wanted them, so they ended up at the Dolphins, and now they're a win away from a grand final.
1: It's
2: so
1: amazing.
2: Get around them.
1: It's good stuff. Now, Peter has texted very quickly. I want your to shed some light from you. Is it just so hard for the AFL to run a final at 2 p.m. at the G? This is the time football was born to. I so dislike the AFL, who are out of touch. Peter in Torquay.
2: I assume he's talking about Saturday's prelim between the Hawks and the Lions, which is at 5:15 will be the first ball up, because the grand final's at 2:30, the ball up.
1: Yes.
2: So it's close to the time that Peter would like. The only thing I can say is that the AFL will have some checks and balances in place that say that they're going to get more broadcast audience and more ad revenue if they play at 5:15 as opposed to 2 o'clock for a preliminary final. And the other thing, and this is another factor, is that the AFLW is in the midst of its season as well, and they'll be playing games on Saturday. So there's another rod for the AFL's back, is you don't want to have finals footy on at the same time as AFLW games are being played. And they like having those daytime AFLW games, because daytime AFLW games are an awesome spectacle. It's also a great time for kids to go along after junior footy and that sort of thing as well. So I think they're trying to get the best of both worlds. But I know where Pete's coming from, because daytime footy is the best to watch.
1: Because it goes for so long.
2: It's not as long as the NFL.
1: That's true. Thank you so much, Sam. I hope that has answered your question, Peter. I know it doesn't make it any easier, though, because you have to wait for the 2 o'clock start for the grand final only.
2: Just watch the AFLW at 2 o'clock, and then you can watch
1: there you go. The final. There's a solution. Thank you, Sam. All right, let's go to the newsroom now, where Amy Drew is patiently waiting. The state's former top cop has been remembered. The pictures from the service today have just looked so incredibly sad and so stoic from his family. You've got all the details.
3: Yeah, Carla. Well, more than 750 gathered at Brisbane City Hall to celebrate the life of former Police Commissioner Steve Golshevsky. The 67-year-old passed away following a long battle with cancer. He was one of Queensland's longest-serving officers, spending almost 5 decades on the force. Also making headlines today, dozens of seized illegal e-bikes and e-scooters have been crushed under the state government government's safety crackdown. The Transport Minister says he's focused on delivering all the major transport infrastructure the state government has promised, despite Queensland's credit rating downgrade. The major parties, business groups and peak health bodies are slamming One Nation's immigration policy, which would see 750,000 people prevented from entering Australia. And in sport, a disaster race for Aussie F1 star Oscar Piastri, finishing eighth at the Spanish Grand Prix, which included a radio dispute with team engineers. And Carla, I'll have more news at 5.
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4: In Sunnybank, we've got a southbound smash on Beenleigh Road at Stones Road with delays there. The Riverside Expressway on the brakes inbound at the moment. Pacific Motorway struggling outbound through Woolloongabba. The M1 busy both ways through Sykes Creek with delays back to Loganholme. Intercity bypass heavy inbound through Kelvin Grove. The Gateway with southbound delays from Tingalpa and northbound from Boondall to Bracken Ridge. And Howe Street under pressure both ways through Peachtree Terrace. With traffic every 10 minutes, I'm Nathaniel Singleton on Brisbane's 882 4BC.
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1: 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We've covered a whole range of topics. We spoke with the CEO of the Taxi Council of Queensland, Blair Davies, just about this new sort of register that's been proposed, a national register for rogue operators. So if you jump in a cab and they ask you for cash up front or they refuse to take you, they're not allowed to do that. They're not supposed to do that. And so this register, which he didn't think was such a great idea, is a sort of a bit of an administrative waste of time because, you know, as if a driver in Queensland is going to circumvent a register by going to another state if they get struck off the list or put on the list rather. But, you know, there's 1-3 Cabs is the biggest network in the country, and they've got rid of 100 drivers in the last 3 months who are accused of misconduct. So the CEO of 1-3 Cabs, he's the brand new CEO, He's basically trying to earn the trust of consumers by drawing a line in the sand and saying, you know, we don't want these bad eggs. There's not many of them, but if we hear of someone doing it, and that's the important thing that you should, if you are in the position, and it's happened to me on several times, actually, when I've been out with our executive producer and we've been in the valley and we've jumped in a cab and they've asked for cash up front. That's not what they should be doing. So you should be reporting them either to the Department of Transport or to the taxi company themselves. Sometimes it feels like it does fall on deaf ears, though. So keen to hear your experience if you've been out and about. 0499 880 882. Lee says cabs and Ubers will all be driverless in a few years anyway, so it doesn't matter much. I wish, Lee. I yearn for the... I mean, I'm never going to be rich enough to have a driver or a chauffeur. I'm not Scrooge McDuck. I wish I was. And just have tank silos full of coins that I swim in. But driverless cars, maybe in metro cities, not certainly all over the country because we just don't have the network to support it, but it seems like something that's in the future, but maybe it's just around the corner. Maybe Lee prophetic saying that it's in a few years' time. We've also been talking about One Nation's net negative migration policy. In the lead up now to what feels like an election run, it's 2 years, so get ready, people. Strap in. Rod has texted in, I agree with caller Paul, who was basically saying that what have we come to, that the people are a commodity now and that we feel like we need to plug a shortfall of workers. We spoke with AMAQ, Dr. Maria Bolton, about how excluding skilled migrant workers in the health industry, so frontline workers, nurses and doctors, is going to be a bad thing because there's not enough local workers to support the amount of positions that we need filled. And we know that nurses are leaving in droves because they're experiencing burnout. And so Rod has said, I agree with caller Paul, we need to grow our own population and workers, not import them. It will take time, so start today. I agree. I think there've just been too many settings in place that have allowed industries to look elsewhere for skilled migrants because they haven't been able to find local workforce, whether they're disincentivized through, I don't know, government handouts, or it's too hard to study or earn your way into a place to being a doctor or a nurse or a dental hygienist or whatever it might be. Alison says, hi, Carla, the government's were too busy wanting kids to go to uni and get brainwashed. They took away nursing college, teachers college, TAFEs, where they couldn't be indoctrinated, bring them back. Cheers, Alison. Not every university is like that. And certainly, you know, I don't know, maybe liberal arts, free thinking universities you're thinking of, Alison, do that. But you're right. There is something to be said about vocationally skewed learning centres like TAFE and colleges, and the move away from that and privatising universities have come to where we are right now. Universities used to be public, right? Anyone could go there. Didn't cost thousands to get there, and it certainly didn't create this sort of band of elitism. But we also need to think about what the parameters are to allow people who might have the promise of being able to go to university because they're smart but may not have the money to be able to do so up front. And I know you can defer your fees, but that costs money. Maybe you've got a solution. 0499 880 882. Well, Brisbane officially has the best steak on the planet. Who knew that there was a World Steak Challenge? Well, there is, and there was. 2026 World Steak Challenge. It happened in Amsterdam, and it wrapped up over the weekend. And Brisbane company Paradigm Foods came out on top, beating entries from 30 other countries to secure the title of World's Best Steak. So I wonder what goes into producing the world's best steak. What cut is it? Let's find out from Paradigm Foods General Manager Nick Thompson. Good afternoon to you, Nick. Congratulations.
8: Yeah, thank you, and thanks for having me.
1: All right, well, this is an amazing success story. Can you tell me a little bit about this steak? Where does it come from? How did it come to be on the world stage?
8: Yeah, look, so we at Paradigm Foods, we run basically a Wagyu business. This particular Wagyu was what's called a purebred Wagyu, bred out of central Queensland up near Claremont. It's been raised up in central Queensland. It's then been brought down into southern Queensland into a feedlot near Gundawindi, where it's then fed a very special ration for a period of time before we then process it and export it all around the world.
1: Okay, so what type of ration are we talking about? Because my understanding, what actually goes into producing a piece of Wagyu beef that has been able to stand out so much on the world stage? Because my understanding is that Wagyu is fed a certain grain, is that right, and then massaged, or is that really wrong?
8: Look, I think that's what everyone thinks, and that might be what happens over in Japan. Australia is a little bit different these days. We do things a little bit more extensively here just with the amount of land that we've got. Mm-hmm. But typically speaking, in Australia, our Wagyu are fed a ration which has got a very high barley content. And it's that barley which helps develop a really soft and buttery flavour. And I believe that's a really key reason as to not only why our Wagyu did so well, but so many other companies' Wagyu and other products did so well in this competition as well.
1: It sounds like beef and beer all in one when you say barley.
8: What more could you want? What more could you want?
1: All right, so there are 470 steaks at this event. Can you tell us a little bit about the criteria? How do you get judged on what is the world's best steak? Do you cook it? Do you present it as a steak? Do you bring a cow in live and parade it around? How does it work?
8: No, it's not quite that. Look, we the time of processing here in Australia, we select different cuts. So we selected an eye fillet, a sirloin, and a ribeye. Mm-hmm. We exported them over to Amsterdam, as did all of the other entrants in the competition. There's various different categories from brain-fed beef to grass-fed beef to Wagyu as well. There's entrants from all around the world whether it's Wagyu, Angus, sort of everyone around the world has got the opportunity to enter into this competition. Mm. And basically they look at the raw product to see how it presents raw, and then it is cooked, and there is a panel of 60 specialist judges who have got the honour of being the ones who get to taste it.
1: Yeah. How do you get that job?
8: Yeah, I know. I'm still looking for it too.
1: And then, you know, what's the criteria to when they cook it? Does it have to be like searing hot? You can't ask for it to be, you know, well done, because that'd be frowned upon. Is it seasoned? Like, how do you cook it? What's the best way?
8: Well, the best way, this would all be done under a very strict control. Every piece of meat that enters would be cooked in the same way. It's cooked on an open grill. It's not fire cooked, this particular one, but it is cooked on an open grill. Mm. Nobody would get to choose their choice of rare or medium rare. It'd all be the same way. And it's obviously, it comes down to taste, juiciness and tenderness. So they're probably the key criteria that get marked on for this particular competition.
1: Okay, my mouth is watering. It's coming up to dinner time. If people are listening to the Drive program here, my guest right now is GM of Paradigm Foods, Nick Thompson. Where can we go in Brisbane where we can actually get a hands on the cut of this world-winning steak?
8: Yeah, look, it is a little bit tricky just to go and buy it at retail at the moment. We're working really closely with Brisbane's, or one of Brisbane's very best restaurants, Fat Cow at James Street. Mm-hmm. They've got the Senku on the menu as it currently stands and are doing an amazing job representing it. So we love working with the guys at Fat Cow. Anyone can go down there from sort of this week and be able to get their hands on the world's best steak.
1: Not to take away from Fat Cow, Nick, but, you know, we have a barbie out the back here of the it overlooks the train line of Cannon Hill, but we've got a barbecue. What would it take to get you to come in with some of this steak and we could invite some listeners in and have a barbie of our own?
8: Look, you just tell me when, I'll get you some steak, no worries.
1: Wow, fabulous. that sounds good, but no one's allowed to ask how it's cooked. and no one's allowed to eat it with tomato sauce.
8: No, definitely not. And if anyone wants it medium, they won't be getting it that way.
1: Nick Thompson, thank you so much for your time. Congratulations. We love it when a local's done good, especially on the world stage. And what better to win than a world steak challenge?
8: No worries. Well, no, thank you very much for the opportunity. Yeah, appreciate it.
1: No problem at all. Oh, would you come round to a barbie at our place here at 4BC? You do have to fight the sounds of the freight trains as it goes whizzes past every now and then, but hopefully we can schedule in a barbie around that time. Would you come and join us? 133-882. Let's see if we can make that happen.
10: 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Got something you want to say? You're in the right place. This is Brisbane's 4BC. Give us a call on 133-882.
4: The Gateway currently a crawl northbound from Boondall to Breckenridge. The Logan Motorway under speed eastbound from Forest Lake to Parkinson. The Western Freeway, a sea of red lights outbound from Toowong to Fig Tree Pocket. Riverside Expressway on the brakes inbound this afternoon. The Pacific Motorway also struggling outbound through Woolloongabba. The M1 slow both ways through Sykes Creek to Inner City Bypass. Heavy inbound through Kelvin Grove. And Howe Street remaining under pressure both ways through Peachtree Terrace. With traffic every 10 minutes, I'm Nathaniel Singleton on 882 4BC.
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1: Let's take a look at some of the headlines from around the world and maybe a little one that's quirky. Now to Sweden, and their general election results remain too close to call, but projections have the left-wing bloc ahead with 50% of the votes counted. The two main blocs are separated by just 20,000 votes. Projected results from Sweden's election authority have given the left-wing political bloc a one-seat majority. They were up against the four-party coalition put together by current Conservative Prime Minister Ulf Kristersson. The left bloc is headed by Social Democrats leader Magdalena Andersson, who previously served as Prime Minister from 2021 to 2022. Things too close to call in Sweden.
2: Take a chance on the first in line. Take a chance on the
1: answer free. Take a chance on me. All right, well, now, last week we spoke about the warning from three AI researchers that the technology could wipe out humanity, that AI is going to kill all humans. AI company Anthropic CEO Dario Amodei has now said, with AI advancing so quickly, there is a risk of humanity losing control of the technology. He's penned an almost 4,000-word essay. Did he write it or did ChatGPT write it for him? We'll never know. So he's penned an almost 4,000-word essay in which he said he was worried that within a year, a swarm of AI agents could be capable of taking over the entire internet. CNN's Anderson Cooper asked Amodei if he agrees that AI could kill us all.
21: I think there's some chance that things go wrong, but it's not all that high. But again, I think it's more illuminating to think in terms of, you know, how do you decompose those probabilities? What are the paths in which things go well, and what are the paths in which things go poorly? And so instead of saying, you know, it's a 10% chance, that sounds like it's a roll of the dice, I think it's much more illuminating to say, well, that forks into different paths. And if we take the right paths, then the chance of something going wrong is very low. If we take the wrong paths, then the chance of something going wrong could be even higher than that.
1: So you're saying there's a chance. I don't know how I feel. I don't feel placated at all by his answer. There were too many buts at the start. I am somewhat concerned. Amodei has called on AI firms to slow development, you think? OpenAI boss Sam Altman and Elon Musk, who owns XAI, OpenAI, say they agree with his assessment. This isn't great. Guys, control it, or it will be the Terminator's rising. I'm so concerned. All right, let's go to Uganda now, where the revelation of a secret son has ignited a bitter succession dispute in a traditional kingdom. Yes, succession indeed. This honestly reads like a line from The Bold and the Beautiful, something like that, a soap opera. The family of the king of a traditional Ugandan kingdom who recently died has rejected the selection of a television news anchor as his successor. The king became the world's youngest reigning monarch when he took to the throne in the kingdom of Turu in 1995 at the age of three. The Royal Clan Succession Committee this week announced it had chosen the king's cousin as crown prince. But in a press conference later that day, the late king's sister said, according to her brother's will, a son whose existence had not been publicly known until his death should succeed. Now, has that secret son stepped forward? Do we know who he is? Or is he still a secret? I wonder. So much drama in Uganda, who would have thought?
10: 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Keep the conversation flowing. 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
4: The M1 slow both ways through Sachs Creek at the moment. The Pacific Motorway is struggling outbound through Woolloongabba. The Riverside Expressway on the brakes inbound at the moment. Western Freeway, a sea of red lights outbound from Toowong to Fig Tree Pocket. Logan Motorway under speed eastbound from Forest Lake to Parkinson. The Gateway a crawl northbound from Brindle to Bracken Ridge. Howe Street under pressure both ways through Petrie Terrace. In the City Bypass also heavy inbound through Kelvin Grove. And the Ipswich Motorway slow through Oxley with traffic every 10 minutes. I'm Nathaniel Singleton on 882. 4BC.
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25: It's 5 o'clock. Good evening. I'm Amy Drew. More than 750 people have gathered at Brisbane City Hall to celebrate the life of former Police Commissioner Steve Gorshevsky. The 67-year-old passed away last month following a long battle with cancer. His brother Michael says he fulfilled every role in his life.
26: The fact that Mum and Dad didn't live long enough to see him become Commissioner of the Queensland Police Service is sad, but I believe they realised he would one day hold that position. He was a dedicated husband and father and grandfather and wanted nothing more than to spend his retirement with Beck and his children and with his four grandchildren.
25: A Queensland woman has died after falling from a cliff on an Indonesian island. Georgina Winter has the details.
27: 29-year-old Brianna Cronin was hiking at a popular tourist destination east of Bali's mainland on Saturday morning when she became stranded. Emergency services rushed to help, but she fell over the edge of a cliff before rescuers could reach her. Her body was recovered at Kelly King Beach in an hour and a half long operation. A subsequent medical examination revealed she died from multiple fractures sustained in the fall. The Department of Foreign Affairs and Trade confirm it is currently providing consular assistance to the woman's family. Queensland Premier David Crisafulli described the tragedy as tremendously sad. Georgina Winter reporting.
25: Questions are being raised as a Queensland magistrate adjourns a domestic violence case after a frontline officer shrunk the text size on an evidence document to fit crucial details within the strict two-page limit. The Queensland Police Union has labelled the move unacceptable. President Shane Pryor calling on the state government to act.
28: We're calling on the Crisafulli government to cut this red tape. We've got to cut this red tape and we've got to look seriously at the legislation around domestic and family violence because we need to free up police to do the very important work that they do every day.
25: Dozens of seized illegal e-bikes and e-scooters have been crushed under the state government's safety crackdown. The state's top motoring body welcoming the move. RACQ Road Safety Executive Manager Joshua Cooney saying it sends a clear message.
29: Ride an illegal, high-powered, dangerous bike or scooter at your peril. Because if you do, you run the risk of police seizing it and it being turned into scrap metal.
25: And more industrial action has been announced for Brisbane's ferry network. Workers will take part in four separate stoppages this week, impacting services on Wednesday and Thursday during the morning and afternoon peak. To finance, the All Ords closed up 3 points at 8,923. One Australian dollar buying 71.4 US cents.
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25: Dolphins winger Selwyn Cobbo has been charged with Grade 1 contrary conduct for an incident involving Warriors forward Kurt Capewell during Saturday's win for the Finns. It is his first offence, meaning he'll only receive a fine with an early guilty plea. Parramatta's Josh Adokar has reportedly checked himself into a rehab clinic after allegedly returning a positive roadside drug test in Sydney last week. Reds coach Vern Cotter is seeing green shoots despite a last-gasp loss to the Western Force on their Super Rugby Oz opener, saying it's an early lesson for his new side.
8: You know, we probably didn't think clearly enough and there's a couple of choices in the game, but I'd rather have those now than later on. So we'll just try and sort a few things out and not keep opposition teams in the game for as long as we did.
25: And Germany's Alexander Zverev has won his second major tennis title, defeating American Ben Shelton in four sets to lift the US Open trophy in New York. It's 4 minutes past five.
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4: Logan Motorway under speed eastbound from Forest Lake to Parkinson. The gateway at Crawl northbound from Boondall to Brackenridge still. Western Freeway, a sea of red lights outbound from Toowong to Fig Tree Pocket. Pacific Motorway struggling outbound through Willingabba. The Riverside Expressway on the brakes inbound. The M1 slow both ways through Slacks Creek. The Inner City Bypass heavy inbound through Kelvin Grove. Howell Street under pressure both ways through Petrie Terrace. Nidfish Motorway busy outbound through Oxley. With traffic every 10 minutes, I'm Nathaniel Singleton on Brisbane's 882 4BC.
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25: Partly cloudy across Brisbane for the evening, getting down to 13 degrees. Overnight, looking ahead to Tuesday, chance of early fog, but otherwise fine and sunny. A max of 27 in the city, up to 29 in the west, 24 on the bayside. Wednesday, partly cloudy and 25. Thursday, partly cloudy again and 23. On Moreton Bay, east to northeasterly winds below 10 knots, seas below half a metre. Right now it's 21 degrees at Red Hill. I'm Amy Drew, and there'll be more news at 5:30 on your news leader, Brisbane's 4BC.
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1: 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It's the number you need to call right now if you would like to win yourself a family pass to Bluey's World. 133882. 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
1: Let's get quizzical. I could be sending you and the family off to Bluey's World at Hamilton's North Shore Pavilion. School holidays, of course, kick off next week. What better way to spend a day than hanging out with Bluey? 4 tickets could be yours. On us, you just have to be the last one standing. Just correctly answer the last question. 10 questions to go. 133-882 is the open line. Mark from Virginia has called through. Hello, Mark.
3: How are you?
1: I am well. Mark, have you got a family that would love to go to Bluey's World?
3: I do. I do. We just finished dinner, so we've got 3 exciting kids that potentially could be going.
1: Oh, well, I hope for your sake you get through to question 10, otherwise I will feel very guilty. Also, tea finished before 5:08. That is impressive.
3: Yep. Showered, dinner, all done, ready.
1: Oh, my gosh. I feel like I'm failing at parenting. Mark, you run a tight ship. All right, here we go. Let's get into the quiz. Let's see if we can send these kids off to Bluey's World. All right, pipe down, kids. Dad's working. Here we go. Question number 1. How many seconds are in a minute? Question number 1. How many seconds are there in a minute? Mark?
3: 60 seconds.
1: Well done. All right, question number 2. Mark and Virginia, we're off. Question number 2. What does the www in a web address stand for? What does www in a web address stand for?
3: Oh, my goodness.
1: Surely you use a computer every day. Come on, Mark. www.comeonmark.com.au. Question number 2.
3: No, I'm sorry. Oh.
1: Come on, Mark.
3: World.
1: Quick question. Come on, we're at website. Question number 2.
3: World Web website?
1: No. Oh, my gosh, you're so close. Mark, try again. This Bluey's World tickets, I want to send you and the kids. I feel so guilty now. Mark, you'll kick yourself when you figure out what it is. Let's go to Jenny from Castledine, 133-882. If you know what the answer is, www, what does it stand for in a web address? Jenny.
10: World Wide Website.
1: Bang. Didn't even need to ask you again. You knew. Straight into it. 133-882. Jenny, I hope you keep going here. We're at question number 3. In which country did the baguette originate? I'm going with the bread product.
10: Sorry.
1: In which country?
10: Oh, the baguette.
1: Baguette.
10: France.
1: Well done. Jenny and Castledine, here we go. 133-882 is the open line. Thanks for watching Smoke Alarms. If you'd like to play, but I've got a strong feeling about Jenny from Castledine. Question number 4. Megalodon. The megalodon is an extinct species of which animal? Question number 4. Jenny from Castledine.
10: Oh, dear.
1: The megalodon.
10: Not sure if I know that one.
1: There's a very famous monster truck named after a megalodon. I don't know if that helps you. And it's also in my kids' dinosaur book. The megalodon. Does anyone know the answer to this question? 133-882. Just give me an extinct species of an animal. An animal that still exists to these days, swimming around with their jaws wide open.
10: Crocodile.
1: Oh, jaws was the clue there. Jaws was the clue there. It's not a crocodile, unfortunately. Oh. Jenny and Castledine, we're going to have to say goodbye to you. 133-882 is the open line. If you would like to win this family pass to Bluey's World, 4 tickets on us. Do you know the answer to the question? Megalodon is an extinct species of which animal? I gave away a massive clue. I realise why it was probably not such a clever clue in hindsight, but that's fine. 133-882 is the open line. Thanks to Watch Smoke Alarms. We're at stuck on question number 4. Megalodon is an extinct species of which animal? Keith in Carindale has called through. Hello, Keith.
5: Hello.
1: All right, Keith, you know what this is?
5: Yep.
1: What is it? What's a megalodon?
5: Shark.
1: A shark, yes. The shark is... Well, the shark isn't extinct, but the megalodon definitely is, thank goodness, because it was giant. All right, Keith in Carindale, we're at question number five now. Can you be the one to answer the last question, the 10th question? Here we go, we're at five. Heathrow is the main airport for which European city? Question number five, Heathrow.
5: London.
1: Nice. Question number six, who did the Dolphins beat in their first NRL finals win over the weekend? Who did the Dolphins beat?
5: Dolphins.
1: Mm-hmm. Come on, Keith. Who did they play?
5: I don't know.
1: Oh, my goodness. You don't follow in the NRL? Who did they beat across the ditch?
5: No.
1: Oh, no, Keith. Let's go to Laurie and Geebung. Laurie, I hope you've been watching the NRL finals. Are you into AFL as well?
6: I've been watching a little bit
1: of NRL. Okay. All right. The question that we're stuck on, number six, who did the Dolphins beat in their first NRL finals over the weekend?
6: The Warriors.
1: Yes, Laurie and Geebung. Here we go. Question number seven. Which Queensland town is famous for its rum?
6: Bundaberg.
1: Nice. All right. I would have also accepted Beanley. That feels appropriate as well. Question number eight, Lauren Geebung. Here we go. Question number eight. This is an audio question, okay? So you've got to listen out to the audio. I'll give you a bit of a hint first. Here we go. John McClane and Hans Gruber are characters from which movie franchise? Let's have a listen.
7: Welcome to the party, pal.
1: Oh, that's tough. There's a lot going on there. He says, welcome to the party, pal. Do you know who it is?
7: It's Die Hard.
1: Yeah, it is.
7: Die Hard.
1: Well done, Laurie. Here we go. Got just two more questions. And then just glory could be yours here. Question number nine. Who wrote Romeo and Juliet, the play?
7: Shakespeare. Yes. Shakespeare.
1: Yes, it was. Okay, it's time for the all-important question number 10. Are you ready, Laurie?
7: I hope so.
1: Okay, Loz, here we go. It's another audio question. Question number 10. Which band does this 70s hit belong to? Have a listen.

0: Fleetwood Mac.
1: It is indeed. I love that you sang along. Congratulations. Laurie, you've scored yourself that Bluey's World four-person pass. That's incredible. I hope you've got a family that you can take along or some nieces and nephews.
0: Yes, so we'll take along someone.
1: Okay, awesome. Excellent stuff.
0: The appropriate age.
1: Okay. Hey, big kids alike can enjoy it. Bluey's World is amazing and it's so much fun. You go and enjoy that. Stay on the line. We'll grab your detail. Laurie, congratulations. Thanks for being the last man standing.
0: Well, thank you. Thank you.
1: No worries. Plenty of opportunities. The rest of the week we'll be giving away these family tickets to Bluey's World. They're now offering family tickets, admitting four people at a discounted rate. You can head to blueysworld.com for more information and to book as well. It's so much fun. Or you can keep listening. We'll do it again tomorrow after 5 with Let's Get Quizzical.
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3: In Runcorn, we've got an outbound smash on Compton Road at Piccadilly Way with minor delays there. The gateway heavy northbound still from Boondall to Bracken Ridge. Logan Motorway under speed eastbound from Forest Lake to Parkinson. Western Freeway sluggish outbound from Toowong to Fig Tree Pocket. The Riverside Expressway on the brakes inbound. Pacific Motorway still struggling outbound through Woolloongabba. The M1 slow both ways through Sachs Creek. And Hale Street under pressure both ways through Petrie Terrace. With traffic every 10 minutes, I'm Nathaniel Singleton on 882 4BC.
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1: 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Now, this Wednesday, 4BC will join the Voice for Victims Foundation for a Climb Against Crime. It's a vital fundraiser to help support people impacted by crime. Now, Jason and Gary will be broadcasting live from the Storybridge Adventure Climb, cheering me on as I'm the one that does the hard yards by climbing the actual bridge. They get to sit there and broadcast it. I wonder if they'll be commentating myself and some of the most important business and community leaders of Brisbane as we scale the bridge. You can also support and donate by searching Climb Against Crime. So that's happening this Wednesday. 4BC will be joining Voice for Victims Foundation for Climb Against Crime. Well, a major insurer believes that self-driving cars have developed to a point where they reduce the risk of collision enough to warrant offering some owners cheaper insurance premiums. Now, Zurich Insurance says it'll offer discounted premiums to drivers to insure a Tesla that uses full self-driving supervised mode. Full self-driving supervised mode requires a human's constant supervision to legally operate. There's no such thing as fully self-driving cars at this point in time. But the one that is under humans' constant supervision, it is legal to operate here with a Tesla. It became available for certain owners of certain newer model Teslas in Australia about 12 months ago. So an internal camera monitors drivers' retinas to ensure they're not distracted or asleep and can take over control if the car makes an error. If the car detects that they're distracted, a warning will be issued. The Tesla drivers will be deemed less risky policyholders after early stage data reviewed by Zurich's underwriters showed there's lower accident frequency for those drivers. The underwriter formed the view that the automated trips using the technology are safer than human-driven journeys. What do you think about self-driving cars on our roads? That's a bit of a misleading thing. We don't have fully self-driving cars at the moment. We can't. It's not flying cars, Back to the Future stuff just yet, but they are human-assisted, full self-driving supervised mode in some Teslas. They're getting away with a cheaper premium than the rest of us. Does it count if you're a backseat driver? Because then you've got a full human operating behind you as well as the person that's driving. Does that count? Because I do that all the time. Just ask my husband. 133-882 is the 4BC open line. Thanks to Watch Smoke Alarms.
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1: James Willis hosts Money News on 4BC from 7 o'clock. Hello, James.
10: Hi, Carla. Yeah, great to be with you at the start of a new week. And we'll have a look at the probably some signs of life in the property market across the weekend. And also tonight, tackle what is just a shocking set of numbers relating to Australia's productivity crisis.
1: Yeah, it's not great. And it

0: Anyone that wants to take risk in this country and start a business and maybe try and get ahead and all the different regulations that apply here. But I mean, when you're talking about productivity, and just by the way, to give you an idea about how bad the numbers are, it would require a significant and substantial and almost unprecedented growth between now and the end of the decade for Australia to avoid having this decade as our worst decade for productivity growth, which would rival the 2010s. The data goes right back to 1960, so I don't think there's any chance of us getting there, despite the Albanese government claiming that could be the case. But when you hear from business leaders who talk about red tape, they talk about tax restrictions, they talk about... The scaling back of and the increasing of IR laws and some of the industrial relation things that have been leveled at business, it sort of paints this picture where I almost feel like the government is trying to say to everyone, well, it's good news. Everyone's got a pay rise in the last couple of years because of the Fair Work Commission. But in reality, there's a lot of bosses doing it tough that are being forced to pass on these mandatory pay rises, and that doesn't help anyone. And the only way that you can actually get real wage growth where everyone is receiving this pay rise is by making sure that bosses have enough money in their pockets to actually pass on. Yeah. And with the level of taxes we have, Carla, payroll tax, company tax, it's very, very difficult for bosses to justify those pay rises unless they're forced to by government restrictions and regulations every 12 months.
1: It's no wonder that we are a no-go zone. And it would say something, it would speak volumes to the underinvestment that's going on in this country. And we're trying to be, you know, world leaders, and we're trying to future-proof the nation. And you can use all this jargon, but it means nothing if the settings aren't right in place for people to have the opportunity to have a crack, you know, just to have a go.
0: And that's right. And Carla, by the way, just as one example, we'll talk to the business council about this tonight, but as one example, you could be running a business on the border of Queensland and New South Wales. And the moment that you go into the Tweed or work in Byron Bay, you might be working on the Gold Coast, you go down to the other side of the border, you're potentially dealing with a whole lot of different regulations, tax settings, tax thresholds. I mean, it's just ridiculous. And instead of the Commonwealth dictating all of this, it's state by state, and it makes it very, very hard for people to grow and justify employing more people. That is one issue, but there are many others. And this is sadly why a lot of businesses are now turning to AI as the only way to improve their productivity and their bottom line. And you know, the biggest companies in the country have led the way in this way by sadly moving people on. Now, there's obviously going to be a job for someone that can use AI into the future, but watch this space, because I think there's a view from some of the big companies, the largest ASX companies, that the only way to get productivity better, Carla, is by using AI and robots instead of humans in certain areas of the workforce.
1: It'll be an interesting conversation that you have with the Business Council of Australia, because I would love to know from a practical point of view how we can, you know, right the ship, as it were, how we can improve productivity, and no better than the Business Council of Australia, who are fielding calls left, right and centre of people who are just against the wall.
0: It's funny because I think if you went way back to when, you know, Australia was set up with the different states and territories, the state and territory governments now are a massive handbrake on our overall success. And we've seen this on a number of different fronts, Carla, over the last 5 or 6 years, particularly during COVID when borders were shut and sort of state premiers dictated their own races. But even now, I mean, you know, for a business that wants to invest, that literally, you look at the east coast of Australia, there are different payroll tax rates, different payroll tax thresholds. They're dealing with different regulations. And sometimes I've had businesses say they've got local council, local government regulations on top of state governments and then federal governments, and they don't all work together. Instead, they're all on top of each other.
1: Yep.
0: And it's very, very hard to actually take home something to your family at the end of all of that. And so I don't know why people do it now, because it's become very, very difficult to run a business more than ever before. But how do we reverse it? Well, I think you've got to go back and unwind some of these regulations and start to get on the same page with everyone. So it's all a bit of a mess at the moment.
1: It is indeed. All right, James, have you got a markets wrap-up for us?
0: Yes, and we'll talk about this in detail tonight. Obviously, right. The oil price still over US$100 a barrel, Carla, which is an issue. But the ASX 200 fell flat today, increasing by just 8 points.

0: a fraction, 8,749 at close. The Aussie dollar right now buying 71 US cents.
1: Oil is going to be an ongoing issue as long as that area of the world is a complete basket case. So this is our new normal, I think, James.
0: Yeah, well, that is, I mean, and the issue is obviously, Carla, that you've got a situation where it seems inevitable that the Reserve Bank will hike rates this month.
1: Yeah.
0: And then if the oil remains above US $100, as Treasury has said, for every day that it remains above US $100, approaches US $120 a barrel, we start to get into a situation where as inflation remains high, the RBA is going to potentially have to hike rates again. So watch this space. We could be looking at 50 basis points rises over the next few months.
1: Yeah, good. That sounds great.
0: Actually, I hate to say that on a Monday because I want to try and give everyone some good news. But
1: no, it's
0: hard
1: okay.
0: to find at the moment.
1: I won't. I'm not going to shoot the messenger, James. It's okay.
0: Yeah, well,
1: no, it's not your fault.
0: No, that's it. But to be honest, there's some things that we've discussed today, Carla, that if they do not improve one way or another, the only way we're going to unwind some of these things is through a change of government by the next election. But, you know,
1: it's ramping up, James. 2028, here we come, baby.
0: One way or another.
1: James, we'll catch you on Money News tonight from 7 here on 4BC.
0: Thanks, Carla. Talk soon.
1: All right. New polling is out from Roy Morgan. It's not great news if you're one of the major parties. We'll have the details after the news. And if you would like a four-person pass to the wonderful Festitalia, this is at the RNA Showgrounds on the 20th of September, you can celebrate Italian culture, food and family, and 10,000 cannoli, all for one person? That's amazing. The tickets are on sale now at festitalia.com.au, or you can give us a call right now, 133-882. What are you doing on September 20? Would you like to be at Festitalia celebrating food and culture and family? Give me a call right now, 133-882. All right, well, the first batch of seized legal e-bikes and e-scooters has been crushed under the state government's tough reforms. I love watching videos, particularly in slow motion, of things being crushed, Amy Drew, like my soul. Have you got any more details?
2: Yes, Carla. Well, 59 devices were destroyed today. They're among the more than 450 e-mobility devices that have been seized since the new laws took effect back on July 1. The Transport Minister says it's proof that progress is being made, but there are renewed calls for a national approach due to many illegal devices still being available for sale online. Also today, Queensland's Blue family have gathered to farewell former Police Commissioner Steve Golshevsky at Brisbane City Hall. Separate incidents have led to the deaths of four Australians in Indonesia. It includes a Queensland woman who slipped and fell from a popular cliff. More industrial action has been announced for Brisbane's ferry network. Calls for a national register to prevent disqualified taxi drivers from moving to other companies is not being backed by Queensland's Taxi Council. And in sport, Lions stars have swept voting for the Gary Ayres medal following the weekend's big win over Adelaide. And Carla, I'll have more news at 6.
3: Traffic. Got something you want to say? You're in the right place. This is Brisbane's 4BC. Give us a call on 133-882.
4: Have a crash on Logan Road near Levington Road in 8 Mile Plains. It's creating minimal congestion. Meanwhile, in Runcorn, we have an outbound smash on Compton Road at Piccadilly Way with minor delays there. Pacific Motorway is still struggling outbound through Woolloongabba this afternoon. Coronation Drive seeing scattered inbound delays. The Gateway heavy northbound through Bracken Ridge. The Western Freeway sluggish outbound from Toowong to Fig Tree Pocket. Riverside Expressway on the brakes inbound and the M1 slow both ways through Slacks Creek. With traffic every 10 minutes, I'm Nathaniel Singleton on 882 4BC.
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1: Welcome back to 4BC Drive. Congratulations to Craig in Northlake, who's scored himself this family pass to the wonderful Festa Italia. Hello, Craig.
15: I'm very excited. 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
1: That's great. 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
15: I'll give that a good go, believe me.
1: Well done. 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It's so good. I'll see you there, Craig.
15: Thank you very much. 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
1: No problem at all. 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
1: That's this weekend, the September 20th. I didn't realise it's come up so quick. That's Sunday. Oh, my goodness. All right, sorry, Adam, because we're all focused on finals footy. We forget there's other things going on in the world.
16: No, there's not. It's all footy. It's all footy finals, Cutler. Come on. And fins up. Fins up.
1: I know.
16: How good were they?
1: How?
16: The Warriors.
1: They were great. I love that the Warriors, you know, live to see another day, but I just am stoked for the Dolphins and I'm stoked for every fan of the fins up.
16: Yeah, we're all stoked. And Selwyn Cobbo's stoked as well because he got off with a grade one contrary conduct charge. He came running into a melee there. So, look, probably wouldn't have been suspended, but relief all the same that Cobbo will be available for that prelim final next week. That'll be against either the Roosters or Sharks at Suncorp Stadium. That's going to be huge.
1: Oh, either one of those teams I don't care about. I reckon the Fins are through the grand final.
16: Well, the last time you played the Sharks, 66-0 to the Sharks, so there could be some revenge for the Fins.
1: It could be. It could be. I'm just trying to stay positive because I like jumping on a bandwagon, Horsey.
16: Mm. Who doesn't?
1: Now, the NRLW finals are on us as well. One of the competition's pioneers is hunting a fairy tale finish.
16: Yeah. Ali Brigginshaw. Yeah, she's looking for a fairy tale farewell to the NRLW after a stellar career that she's had. They had the launch today for the NRLW finals in Sydney. Everyone was there. And the Broncos are relishing their underdog status. Which is unusual to hear for the Broncos, but the Gold Coast Titans are playing well, and they're up against the Knights, the Broncos, this week in Brisbane, and then on Friday night it's the Tigers v the Raiders, so it's all happening.
1: It is all happening. And now the US Open tennis has wrapped up. I loved seeing the footage of this. German star Alexander Zverev not even realising that he'd won. He wanted to play on.
16: Yeah, I've never seen this before. Ben Shelton hit the ball long and made his way to the net, but Alexander Zverev was going back for the next point. He just thought it was the match was continuing. He didn't know that it was all over. So that was hilarious. And the first idea he had was when the crowd's giving him a standing ovation. So well done, Alexander Zverev. That's his second major.
1: In the year, right? Mm. Yeah.
16: Yeah, well, he couldn't win one for so long. And now that he has won the first one, the French Open, maybe the floodgates will open for Zverev.
1: Grand Slam, but you've got to win them all in 1 year, right? It's not possible for him.
16: No, not now.
1: Oh, no.
16: Wimbledon. He missed Wimbledon.
1: He's missed Wimbledon. Yeah. It doesn't have to be in 1 year, though, does it? I'm just putting the extra pressure on.
16: Oh, you can have a calendar Grand Slam.
1: Oh, yeah.
16: So you can't get that, but he can get the Grand Slam of getting all four.
1: That would be good. And given that it's taking so long for him to actually win a major.
16: Yeah, it's about to cash in, maybe.
1: Yeah, potentially. Horsey, we'll see you tonight on 4BC from 6 o'clock with Sports Today.
16: Thank you, Carla.
1: Horsey there. Of course, like I said, he'll be back at 6 o'clock. 133882 is a 4BC open line. Thanks to Watch Smoke Alarms. Liz from Coomera Waters has called through. Hello, Liz.
13: Hi, Carla. Thanks for taking my call. I just was ringing up to find out I forgot your dog's name. And it's Gary.
1: Yes, of course. How could you forget Gary?
13: I know, but I was telling my sister, she lives in Toowoomba outside in rural area.
1: Mm-hmm.
13: And I just saying how... It's so funny listening to you mentioning about your dog, and because I've got a dog and she's got a dachshund as well,
1: right?
13: And she gets these stray cows that come into the area,
1: yeah,
13: and they walk along like around her house and all that sort of thing. And poor old Jackie goes berserk, going, "Oh my god, oh my god!" And I said, "Oh, you got to get a load of this your dog," and she's going to try and tune in for you now.
1: Oh, now is Jackie your sister or Jackie the dog?
13: Jackie's the dog,
1: right?
13: Yeah,
1: okay.
13: Just now,
1: yeah.
13: I've got a dog, Molly.
1: Molly. See, I enjoy a dog, a canine with a human name, but it is somewhat confusing that my rescue dachshund is called Gary. Because Gary is, it's not named after Gary Hardgrave. He didn't have that honour. Gary came with the name. He came with the name of Gary. Because I can...
13: I think it's funny when you said about you had lingerie and...
1: Oh, yeah.
13: You know, stuck in the other day and I went, oh, my gosh. And I think all of our dogs do all these weird things.
1: They do. They do. Like... I love dogs.
13: And they can cost you money for it too.
1: Well, in this case, it happened a couple of weeks ago, Liz, in Carla's court. Someone, the delivery company threw over a parcel over the fence, didn't even put it in the letterbox, and Gary helped himself to it. His tiny little criminal paws ripped into the parcel. Unfortunately, it belonged to a neighbour down the road who were very embarrassed.
13: Yours?
1: No, not mine. That's the thing, Liz. My husband thought he'd hit the jackpot that his, you know, birthday had arrived early. But it was it was lingerie from someone else, a complete stranger. And now we know what size she is. It's a petite extra small. She also likes eyelashes, fake eyelashes. That was in there, and Gary ingested some of them as well. But Gary's been...
13: Hopefully they come to the pass.
1: Yeah. Well, they came and picked up the parcel. I tried to sticky tape it up as best as I could, but clearly it wasn't my fault. It was obviously the delivery company who threw it over our fence, responsible for that. But I still feel bad. I felt terrible.
13: Funny, yeah. It's funny because my sister's rural. A few years back, it was Christmas time, and she had the Christmas lights flashing in one of her bushes and stuff.
1: Yeah.
13: And one of the cows went past, and it got it hooked around its horn,
1: oh.
13: And it was heading off down the road with the Christmas lights flashing around it.
1: Fabulous! Imagine if you were a kid seeing that, thinking that Rudolph had come early.
13: It was years ago. It was very funny. All the neighbourhood thought it was very terrific.
1: Oh, I hope
13: someone rescued the cow.
1: Well,
13: obviously friendly.
1: Good. Yeah, well, that's good. I hope the extension cord was long enough so it stayed illuminated for quite some time. That would have been great in the streets of Toowoomba.
13: You know, the solar, it was one of those solar ones.
1: Oh, even better.
13: Yeah.
1: They would have stayed illuminated for quite some time. Liz, I've appreciated
13: that cow. Well, thank you for
17: taken my call, and I'll have to ring my sister and say,
1: yep.
17: Gary.
1: Gary, that's his name. He's a short, stocky, blonde man. He was named after the previous owner's father-in-law. Apparently he was a short, stocky, blonde man, and so is Gary. Liz, thank you. I've enjoyed our animal talk. This feels like Dr. Harry. What was that TV show called? Dr. Harry's Practice? I don't know, just talking about animals. They're fun. We don't deserve pets. We don't deserve dogs, that's for sure. All right, back to some serious stuff now. The analysts at Roy Morgan have released their latest polling for Australian federal politics, and it's not good news for the three big players. Labor's primary support is down 2% at 25%. They're now level with One Nation at 25%. However, they're also down as well, 1.5%. The Coalition have remained stagnant on 21.5%. If you were Taylor, wouldn't you think, oh, that's great. We haven't gone up, but we haven't gone down either. It means that if a federal election was held now, Labor would win a majority against either One Nation or the Coalition. Roy Morgan's estimates show that it would be One Nation. It comes off the back of Resolve polling the nine papers. The polling for September has Labor marginally ahead of One Nation in the primaries, Labor on 28%, One Nation 27%, and the Coalition have jumped up 1 point to 24%. But Anthony Albanese's personal approval rating continues to drop. He's down 3 points to 29%. Pauline Hanson is also down 1 point to 25%. Angus Taylor is bringing up the dividends. He's up 2 points on 21%. It's getting very tight. Now, what is interesting out of the latest polling is how firm people are with their vote. 3/4 of people say they are committed to their vote. So there is a quarter that could shift the dial in one of the party's favour. We are a long way off from 2028. But if it were today, who would you be voting for? Are you set now on who you want? Are you adamant that you want a change of government? Paul has texted through. Paul from Scarborough has texted through. I think this is the lowest vote since last election in regards to federal Labor having plummeted to 25%. And his approval rating as well, the PM's approval rating down as well to 29%. I wonder what would change your mind. What would get you to vote Labor or the Coalition for that matter? What would get you off the One Nation train back to Coalition? There's a lot of time between now and 2028. 133-882 is the open line number. For me, at least, what this sort of affirms in my mind is this growing frustration amongst Australian voters. And the latest Roy Morgan poll does paint a pretty extraordinary picture of how fractured our political landscape has become. If Labor's primary vote has fallen to just 25%, they're now level with One Nation. The Coalition is a little further behind on 21.5%. The Greens are sitting somewhere around 16%. But this is the thing I think that politicians should probably look at and should be paying the most attention to is this number. 64% of Australians surveyed believe the country is going in the wrong direction. That's 2/3 of us. That's 2 out of every 3 voters think that we are circling the drain. And, you know, polls move around, they ebb and flow. And obviously, of course, closer to the election, you know, the election, it's not being held tomorrow, and these things will ebb and flow. But I think dismissing these numbers right here, right now, as a protest vote or focusing on the latest war of words between who said what, I think misses the biggest story. I think what we are looking for, certainly what I am looking for, is a change of fortune. You know, the cost of living, housing, immigration, trust in the government, whether you feel like you're actually getting more, living better. I think whether people actually feel like their lives are getting better matter more around the kitchen table, around the conversations that we are all having, far more than, you know, the next round of political insults. It certainly feels like an election is around the corner, even though it is in 2028. Of course, we had One Nation with their migration policy come out today. But I guess, you know, this latest Roy Morgan polling certainly indicates that the major parties should be asking themselves why so many of us are looking elsewhere. Because right now, two-thirds of us believe that the country is going in the wrong direction. And that is a message from voters that is pretty hard to ignore. 133-882 is the open line. Keen to hear your thoughts? You can text as well. 0499-880-882.
3: 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Keep the conversation flowing. 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
4: Have an outbound crash on Springwood Road at Cinderella Drive in Rochdale South with minor delays. Pacific Motorway under speed outbound through Woolloongabba. Coronation Drive seeing scattered inbound delays still. The Gateway heavy northbound through Brackenridge. Hale Street remaining under pressure both ways through Petrie Terrace. Ipswich Motorway busy both ways through Oxley. The Bruce Highway sluggish northbound through Murrumba Downs. And the M1 slow in both directions through Sykes Creek. With traffic every 10 minutes, I'm Nathaniel Singleton on 882 4BC.
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1: 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Thanks to Watch Smoke Alarms. We're hearing that 77 customers are without power in the Wynnum area around Kitchener Park. Apparently there are some trees that have fallen on power lines. So there are quite a few homes and businesses potentially there without power in the Wynnum area around Kitchener Park. Energex say there will be an update at around 8 o'clock this evening. Of course, you can go to Energex and have a look at the power outage. There's a map that shows whereabouts it is, but in the Wynnum area, there are quite a few homes there and businesses without power.
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1: Let's take a look at some of the weather and temperatures across southeast Queensland for tomorrow. In Brisbane, it'll be a top of 27 degrees and a low of 13. A beautiful sunny day expected tomorrow. In Logan, a top of 27, a low of 9. A sunny day with some fog about during the morning. In Ipswich, it'll be a top of 29 degrees and a low of 7. a bit of fog, but a sunny day. Fire danger rating is moderate as well in Ipswich. In the Redlands, a top of 25 degrees, a low of 11, a sunny day with some fog and some light winds. On the Gold Coast, it'll be a top of 25, a low of 14, a sunny day with no rain and some light winds. And on the Sunshine Coast, tomorrow it's expected top of 24 degrees and a low of 11 overnight, a mostly sunny day and some light winds. That is weather and temperatures across southeast Queensland for tomorrow. Just going back on those Roy Morgan polling results, because Paul has texted in and did ask about if he thinks it's the lowest vote, primary vote percentage. It is for Labor. We've gone back, and I love that Sam, our sports guy, is also a statistics guy. So at the moment, Labor's primary support is down 2% to 25%. This is the lowest that it's been. It was at 37% of primary vote in May last year after the election. His personal approval rating, as in the Prime Minister's personal approval rating, is it hasn't dropped that much. It was 58.5%, is down to 55%. The biggest jump, obviously, we know, is that One Nation in May last year after the election was on 11% primary vote and it's now at 25%, but they've decreased as well. The coalition has also decreased. So it says something about the fractious nature of, politics at the moment for the major parties. We are a nation divided, and the majority of us as well just feel like everything is on the way down, which is not very prosperous at all. Well, the Gold Coast's own international man of mystery, Mayor Tom Tate, is back in the news. This time, he's back in the news for his ratepayer-backed trip to the US, where he said he met with President Donald Trump. Apparently he even shared steaks and wine with him at Mar-a-Lago. Mayor Tate has previously said the dinner followed the proposed Trump Tower at Surfers Paradise being signed off. But there are reports today out of the White House that the President and First Lady Melania Trump did not have dinner with the group, including the mayor. Who's telling porkies? Who are we more inclined to believe, the international man of mystery Tom Tate or the President of the United States? Does it really matter if the mayor may have embellished the details of his trip to Florida? I wonder. Who can you trust? Thank you so much for your company. We're going to wrap things up after this.
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4: In Sunnybank Hills, we've got an outbound crash on Compton Road at Callum Road with minor delays on the approach there. Outbound delay is now easing on the Western Freeway through Fig Tree Pocket. Gateway still slow outbound through Breckenridge. Pacific Motorway under speed outbound through Willingabba. Coronation Drive still seeing scattered delays inbound. Riverside Expressway is heavy and the M1 busy northbound through Sachs Creek. Otherwise, it's looking good on the Ipswich Motorway between Darra and Rocklea. With traffic every 10 minutes, I'm Nathaniel Singleton on 882 4BC.
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1: Joining me now is Joel Dry from Nine News. Joel, what's coming up on the bulletin this evening at 6?
23: Well, former Police Commissioner Steve Goldschewski has been honoured at an emotional service inside Brisbane City Hall, remembered as a dedicated cop and, most importantly, a family man who fought his cancer right to the end. Full coverage of that service. Also tonight, Pauline Hanson finds herself in hot water again, this time over a podcast in which she said some pretty disparaging things about Indigenous Australians. The state government has made good on their promise to crush e-bikes and scooters. They did it in front of cameras today. About 50 or so devices were put to bed at a scrap metal yard, all seized after illegal activity, and police and the government say there's plenty more of that that's going to happen. We see the moment a whale is rescued tonight and some vision. It was tangled in netting off the Gold Coast, but those hardworking rescue crews did the job and freed it. Look, the Broncos, not a season to remember, but they put a full stop on it tonight with their awards night. We are live to the red carpet. And Harry and Meghan, despite claiming they like their privacy, they've given the world a bit of a glimpse into their new UK life.
1: I just wonder, Joel, what awards they're giving out at the Broncos Awards. Are they just participation awards?
23: Yeah, it's like, you know, the coaches award for best effort, you know.
1: Yeah.
23: Try to boost their confidence and get them back next year. But no, I can't imagine it would be too upbeat tonight. No,
1: I imagine it would be somber.
23: Ceremony?
1: Yeah. Joel.
23: Never mind. We just talked about it. There's always next year.
1: That's it. That's it. Here's to 2027. Joel, thank you so much. We'll catch you on Nine News this evening from 6.
23: Good on you, Carla. Thank you.
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1: 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Of course, Horsey, Adam Hawes, has sports today coming up next from 6 o'clock here on 4BC, and James Willis with Money News after that. We'll do it all again tomorrow.
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24: It's 6 o'clock. Good evening. I'm Amy Drew. Queensland's Blue family have gathered to farewell former Police Commissioner Steve Golshevsky at Brisbane City Hall. The 67-year-old died earlier this month after a long battle with cancer. Tasmania Police Commissioner Donnan Adams was among those to pay respects.
25: On behalf of the Australian and New Zealand Police Commissioners, Golly, we say thank you for your extraordinary service, for the example you have set for the generation of police officers who will follow you. And most importantly, thank you for your friendship. Farewell, my friend. You will never be forgotten.
24: One Nation is defending its immigration policy, rejecting claims it will tip Australia into recession. Federal politics reporter Nelson Scott.
26: One Nation has committed to a sweeping three-year crackdown on migration, pledging to slash 750,000 temporary visas, mainly targeting international students and family reunions. But senior Labor MP Patrick Gorman claims the cuts risk plunging Australia into recession.
27: This policy is terrible and it will result in business closures.
26: One Nation MP Barnaby Joyce has dismissed the economic impact, insisting high migration is choking infrastructure and public services.
28: You've got 3 million temporary visa holders in Australia. No one can honestly believe that that is tenable.
26: One Nation believes its policy would reset Australia's immigration cap to a more sustainable 130,000 people per year. Nelson Scott, Canberra.
24: Queensland's peak body representing the taxi industry says calls for a national register to prevent disqualified drivers from moving to other companies wouldn't work. The head of Australia's largest operator, 13 Cabs and Silver Service, is behind the push after blacklisting 100 drivers for overcharging and misconduct in the past 3 months. But Taxi Council Queensland believes it's pointless given drivers are regulated at a state level. Chief Executive Blair Davies telling Carla Biniaska a transport inspector crackdown would be more beneficial.
29: They can fine them over $1,000 per instance here, and that will drive those folk out of the industry very quickly, and then we get to a point where the general community can trust the taxis to be providing the service they expect.
24: Also today, DFAT is providing consular assistance to the family of a Queensland woman who died in a cliff fall while holidaying in Indonesia. An interstate tourist has had her licence suspended after allegedly crashing a car in Chinchilla while more than four times the legal alcohol limit. And the first illegal e-bikes and e-scooters have been crushed under the state government's safety crackdown. To finance, the All Ords closed up 3 points at 8,923, one Australian dollar buying 71.3 US cents.
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24: Dolphins winger Selwyn Cobbo is facing a fine after being charged with grade one contrary conduct for running in from the sideline to join a melee during the weekend's qualifying final win over the Warriors. He was one of three players sent to the sin bin within 6 minutes. In AFL, Brisbane's Logan Morris is expected to be fit for the weekend's prelim final against the Hawks. He was taken from the field in Saturday's win over the Crows late in the match, but coach Chris Fagan says it was a cautionary move after the forward suffered a core. In tennis, German star Alexander Zverev was ready to keep playing before realising he'd won the US Open, beating American Ben Shelton in four sets. And in Formula One, Kimi Antonelli's taken out the Spanish Grand Prix. Sadly, it was another disaster race for Aussie star Oscar Piastri, finishing in eighth. A radio dispute erupting when wing damage suffered in collisions on the opening lap wasn't repaired during a pit stop. It's 6:04.
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4: Riverside Expressway is still a crawl inbound this evening. The M1 still seeing slight northbound delays through Sachs Creek. The Western Freeway with slight outbound congestion through Fig Tree Pocket. Coronation Drive seeing scattered inbound delays at the moment. Delays on Wynnum Road through Morningside. Ipswich Road with the usual northbound delays through Annerley. Kessels Road also slowing in a few patches through McGregor. Otherwise, it's looking good on the Ipswich Motorway between Darren Rockley and the Gateway Motorway, moving to speed north and southbound. With traffic every 10 minutes, I'm Nathaniel Singleton on 882 4BC.
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9: The latest weather on Brisbane's 4BC. 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
24: Partly cloudy this evening, getting down to 13 degrees overnight. For tomorrow, chance of early fog, but otherwise fine and sunny. A max of 27 in the city, up to 29 in the west, 24 on the Bayside. Wednesday, partly cloudy and 25. Thursday, partly cloudy again. On Moreton Bay, east to northeasterly winds below 10 knots, seas below half a metre. Right now it's 19 degrees in Oxley. I'm Amy Drew, and there'll be more news at 7 on your news leader, Brisbane's 4BC.
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17: I hope you all had a fantastic weekend. Thanks so much for joining me here on Sports Today. Plenty for us to get into. Love you to be part of it. 131-873 is the number to call. 0460-873-873 if you'd like to text. Or you can get us with an email at 2GB and 4BC. I am struggling to shake a bit of a lurgie I picked up on Friday, so I'm hoping I can battle through here till full time. So if I make less sense than normal, that is the reason why. Now, the biggest yarn, no doubt, today was whether Nathan Cleary would be suspended after being sin binned for dangerous contact on the leg of Roosters kicker Hugo Zavala in Penrith's 19-12 win over the Roosters yesterday at Combank Stadium. Well, he was charged, Cleary, but only a grade one. So the champion halfback, he is free to play in next week's preliminary final against either the Warriors or the Knights. Cleary, look, he must have been worried about being suspended because he was pretty harsh on himself when he spoke to Fox League straight after the game.
0: I just felt a lot of guilt, felt like I let the boys down. I thought I saw an opportunity to come with a big play on halftime, but it ended up being the opposite. And yeah, super stupid decision by me, but the boys dug deep there and ultimately that's what won us the game.
17: Yeah, personally, I'm fine with that decision by the match review committee, just a grade one and a fine for Cleary. I know a lot of people are saying he's a protected species because he's a star of the game, but look, Zavala wasn't injured. To me, it wasn't reckless. Clumsy, yes, not reckless. Sin bin and penalty sufficient for me. If you have a different view, I'd love to hear it. 131873 is the number, or you can text 0460 873 873. I'll go through the rest of the judiciary news in the judiciary report for Brighton's lawyers. The problem now for Nathan is his right foot. He was hobbling through that second half and didn't take the final conversion attempt, so he's gone for scans today. That could turn out to be very, very important for the Panthers, the results of that scan. Now, in case you missed it, here's the schedule for week two of the finals, both sudden death semi-finals. We've got 7:50pm Saturday, Allianz Stadium, Roosters v Sharks. Winners will play the Dolphins at Suncorp Stadium. Sunday, 4:05pm, Eden Park, Warriors v Knights. The winner plays the Panthers, most likely that one at a core stadium. We'll go through all the big issues tonight, including week one crowds. They're pretty ordinary, weren't they? So what's your theory? Tell us why those crowds were not as good as they should have been in week one of the NRL finals. We'll have the latest on Josh Addo-Carr. Wayne Bennett's call to blow up the bunker. Plus, I'll chat with Sharks forward Jesse Colthune. That's all coming up. In AFL, Dane Rampey has been named the new skipper of the Sydney Swans after that season-ending injury to Callum Mills. Rampey will lead the Swans in Friday night's prelim final against Fremantle at the SCG. So that match is already sold out. Just 45 minutes for every ticket to be snapped up for that one. The Brisbane Lions will meet the Hawthorn in the other prelim after crushing Adelaide at the Gabba, so we could have a Sydney-Brisbane grand final. What we might do now is I might play some audio here from Dane Rampey from the Sydney Swans after being named captain for the rest of the season.
2: I guess the overwhelming emotion is probably just gratitude to be back here. As you can expect, probably a month ago, it wasn't just kind of not looking to... We weren't sure what was going to happen, I guess, with the team and with the club and with the players. And I guess to be here and challenging in a prelim is just something, you know, particularly being at the back end of my career, I'm really, really grateful for. We're human, we have doubts. You know, there are six important players that have been out of the team, but I think we can take great pride and confidence in what we've been able to dish up since it's all happened. And, we've got a quiet belief in our group at the moment. And, looking forward to seeing, I guess, that full expression on Friday night.
17: Congratulations, excuse me, to the Swans also for the AFLW Derby victory over the Giants at Henson Park. That was a record crowd there. That was outstanding work. And how about Alexander Zverev winning the US Open this morning over Ben Shelton at Flushing Meadows? In a bizarre ending, Zverev actually didn't realise he'd won. So I've never seen anything like that. Craig Gabriel will wrap that up all for us shortly. Adam Hall is with you this Monday, the 14th of September. Welcome to Sports Today. Okay, let's go to the open line now. We've got Keza calling in from Campbelltown. G'day, Keza.
3: Hey, how's it going?
17: Good, mate. What can you tell us?
3: Yeah, just in regards to all these people saying about Nathan Cleary as a protected species. I'm not a Cleary supporter. I'm not a Penrith supporter. My team's not in the finals, but why wouldn't you want a player like Nathan Cleary being available for grand finals? This guy brings entertainment. This guy wins you games with 10 minutes to go when they're behind. Why wouldn't you want him to be playing? Why would they be hating? I don't understand. And if he's going to be protected because he wins games, yeah, protect him at all costs.
17: Well, yeah, you only see how he can win games that 2023 grand final against the Broncos. You said it all. He's one of the game's top players. I guess people are a bit cynical when the guns like Reece Walsh and Nathan Cleary get let off by the judiciary. But look, to me, I didn't see anything particularly wrong with it. Yeah, against the rules, and he got charged. He got a grade one, so he gets a fine. But I wouldn't want to see him ruled out of a prelim final for that one, Kezza.
3: Yep, no, that's right. Spot on.
17: Well said, mate. Thank you for the call. Gary's on the line from Boondall. G'day, Gary.
5: G'day, Adam. How are you, mate?
17: All right, mate. Hanging in there. How are you going?
5: Yeah, really good. Those two qualifying games on the weekend, some of the best football I've watched for a long time.
17: Yeah, they were sensational, weren't they? Especially that Panthers-Warriors, Roosters game yesterday.
5: Oh, yeah, they had everything, didn't they? That try that Marky Mark did where he fell to the ground and they had to get back up and run to the end of the field. Oh,
17: have you seen anything like that before?
5: No. It was both games, the Dolphins and the Penrith one, both unreal. I couldn't get over them. It was really good.
17: Yeah, it was sensational footy. I just think it's going to get better and better as we get on through the finals. Gary, thanks for the call, mate. Appreciate that one. Keep those calls coming, 131873, or you can text 0460 873 873. So just on that game at Combank Stadium yesterday, Panthers Roosters, another epic, the second in the space of just a month between these two teams. Dylan Edwards, what a champion he is. Try, conversion, the slowest conversion in rugby league history, I might add, and a game high 264 running metres and 6 tackle busts. He is one of the main reasons that Penrith get the job done at this time of year. Edwards, Cleary, Martin, Yeo, Toho, Liotta, they do it year after year. Cleary, he looked busted but still delivered with that wonky field goal to nudge them ahead. For the Roosters, they will be thinking they let that one slip. In that second half, 12 all, I just feel like they lost their way in the Panthers' quarter. And it really, to me, highlighted the absence of Sam Walker. He had turnovers from Collins and Toya early in the tackle count. Zavala, double movement, tackle one. Then DCE sprays a field goal from in front. So, look, you've all heard that theory that teams struggle to back up after playing the Panthers. Well, after beating the Panthers 12-6 in round 24, the Chooks have lost four straight now. So the Sharks will be liking their chances on Saturday night. But, look, the Chooks, they lost no fans, especially with what Marky Mark did, as we just spoke about with Gary. His intercept try, which firstly potentially saved a try, then the juggle, the regather, getting off the ground, sprinting 40 metres to the try line. Once again, when it comes to Marky Mark, I just haven't seen that before. That was just brilliant. He is going to be a massive loss, not just to the Sydney Roosters, but also to rugby league in general. Just a shame it wasn't a packed stadium there for that Panthers-Roosters match. I rate that attendance actually as worse than the 17,000 who turned out for the Sharks-Cowboys knockout final at Allianz Stadium on Saturday night. This one was first versus fourth, two Sydney heavyweights. To me, that game should have been sold out days in advance of Sunday. So what's the reason? Help Peter Volandis out. If he's listening tonight, help him out. What's the reason that we aren't filling these stadiums in Sydney for finals footy? Because I reckon the AFL must be sitting back having a good laugh. Are ticket prices, are they too expensive? Is it about having to travel to the game? 131873. Love to hear your thoughts. 0460 873 873 is the text line. Look, from everything I'm hearing, fans are saying it's too pricey. So if that's the case, the NRL needs to slash them. Yeah, fill the stadiums. Cut the tickets to $25 each. You know, if a family's costing $300 to go to the footy, we're not going to have many families at the footy, I can tell you. Especially when you toss in parking, you toss in foods, drinks. I don't think that's the only factor here. I think also the supporter bases we're talking about here, Panthers, Roosters, Sharks, they make the finals every year. The last, you go back 5-6 years, those three teams have been there every time. So I think many fans, not all of them, certainly not all of them, they get a little blasé about it, because when you're in the finals year after year, and if ticket prices are a bit high, you're probably thinking, you know what, I'll go next week instead of this week. So when you get the success-starved teams in there, you saw the Bulldogs the last couple of years, 50,000 crowds at a Coors Stadium. So I'm sure it'll be the same when the Tigers and Eels get back in there as well. But hopefully we get some packed stadiums this weekend, because the game certainly deserve it. The Roosters, they're back at Allianz, and the Warriors, they're scheduled to play the Knights actually at Eden Park, which is a 50,000 capacity. So I reckon they'll go close to filling that. But also on those crowds, the NRL needs to bear this in mind when they're talking about wildcard rounds. If you can't fill stadiums for week one of the finals, what about if you introduce a 7v10, 8v9 game? That's going to be a struggle as well. So we'll have to wait and see what they come up with for that one. Now, Wayne Bennett, what a blow-up that was. In all my time covering this great game, I've always enjoyed how coaches have completely different views on the same incident, depending on whether they won or they lost the game. The no-try against the Rabbitohs, against the Knights when the bunker ruled a loose carry from Alex Johnson, not a strip by Newcastle. That was a clear turning point in that game. It would have been 10-all. Have a listen to the reactions of both the coaches, Justin Holbrook and Wayne Bennett's the first voice you'll hear from the Rabbitohs.
1: The quicker they get rid of the bunker, the happier I'll be. The ball was knocked out of his hand, so referee awards a try. Then the bunker flies in and says it's no try. Well, I want to know who's reffing the game. That's the first thing I want to know. Is it the bunker or is it the referee?
6: I just thought Jermaine was trying to make a tackle. Like, we're not trying to strip a ball on the last tackle. And, yeah, it's obviously, you know, yeah, common sense prevailed there, which was great.
17: Yeah, same incident. Two very, very different views there. I'm sorry, Wayne. I thought the bunker got that right. I reckon Jermaine McEwen was making a tackle and ripped Johnson's arm off the ball. That's why it came loose. But I do shake my head at calls to blow up the bunker. I mean, can you imagine how that would go? I can guarantee you round one next season, people would be screaming for the bunker to come back. We'd all be saying, oh, if we've got the technology, why don't we use it? The bunker was never going to be 100% accurate because it's operated by humans. But even 97% is still better than the alternative. But again, love to hear your thoughts on that one. 131873 is the number. 0460 873 873 is the text line. Just on that game, I love the battle between Dane Gagai and Latrell Mitchell. How good was that? Former teammates at Souths went toe-to-toe early in that game after a sneaky little jumper punch from Gagai to the chin of Latrell. And to his credit, Gagai ran straight at Latrell with his next touch. That's why you need to get to the finals, guys. That's the sort of stuff we get. We've got Stuart on the open line from... No, we don't. Do we have Stuart? Yes. From Balmain. No, we've lost Stuart. So what we'll do now, we'll have a check of the text line. Scotty says, hi, Adam. Well, we both picked the Cowboys loss. It was good to see the Finns get up there. Yeah, good on you, Scotty. Bill, a bit of sympathy for me. Yeah, sorry. Mate, you sound terrible. If my dog was that sick, I'd put it down. You're a warrior. Thank you, Bill. Yeah, look, it's got worse through the day, unfortunately. I would have started home otherwise. Diana says, hi, I'm a Parramatta supporter, but that doesn't mean I don't acknowledge a good player, and that's what Nathan Cleary is. Diana, you're spot on there. Stephen Melperry, you're sounding dusty, mate. Yeah, look, I'm going to carry on. John says, loose carry plus Newcastle was the far better team. Yeah, there's no doubt about that. The Knights deserve that win right from the start. They looked really well coached, really well drilled, lots of energy. And they certainly deserve that win over the Bunnies. And, geez, I'm not ruling out a victory over the Warriors, that's for sure, Sunday at Eden Park. All right, we'll get to a break. On the other side, we're going to chat with Sharks forward Jesse Calhoun.
8: Traffic. Got something you want to say? You're in the right place. 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
4: The Riverside Expressway is heavy inbound towards Hale Street this evening. Kessels Road is slowing in a few patches through McGregor. Ipswich Road seeing the usual northbound delays through Annerley. Congestion on Winner Road through Morningside. Granard Road also busy through Archerfield. Coronation Drive seeing scattered inbound delays at the moment. Otherwise, the gateway moving to speed north and southbound. It's looking good too on the Ipswich Motorway between Darra and Rocklea. And Logan Motorway currently delay free. With traffic every 10 minutes, I'm Nathaniel Singleton on Brisbane's 882 4BC.
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1: Adam Hawes with you this Monday evening, 24 after 6 o'clock. Let's go to the open line. Charlie has called in from Penrith. G'day, Charlie.
2: G'day, Adam. I don't know who runs the bunker system, but if there should be a fully qualified expert technician that is not a referee, and he just sets up the program so they can go from one frame at a time, yep. And they say, I want to see this. But I don't know if they're not doing their job right, but that's all it needs is a good expert, and then the refs can make a decision.
1: Well, you think they're getting the wrong pictures?
2: I don't think they're feeding them the correct pictures, because it goes on and on and on.
1: Yeah.
2: And you think, yeah, they should have made that decision a week ago.
1: Yeah, yeah. Well, there's all sorts of theories about how they can improve things, but Charlie, that is another one. Thank you for your call. Plenty of text coming in here too. James says, if the Knights supporters can travel and make the game and fill the stadium with South fans, boo-hoo Cronulla, because you will be gone next weekend. Whinges. So, James, shots fired there. Donna says, hi, talking about why the stadiums aren't full, the tickets are expensive. For a family of three, it costs $300. Our toddler was excited to see the Panther mascot, but they didn't even spend time on the field. It's disappointing. That is from Donna. Interesting. Okay. Now, we've got my old mate Mike Pearsall on the line from 2GB's newsroom and also the Continuous Call team, doing a great job there. G'day, Mike. Tell us about your thoughts from the weekend, in particular all this outrage about crowd numbers.
3: Yeah, hey, Horsey, mate. I couldn't help it. Like, I had to call in because obviously we were out at Combank Stadium yesterday calling the game between the Panthers there and the Roosters, and I just thought it was so, like, ironic, all the drama with the Sharks and whether we take the game from Ocean Protect Stadium up to Allianz, and there was a big kerfuffle, and, you know, we're going to get more of a crowd if we take it to Allianz. And they did get more of a crowd. It was 3,000 more, but I think most people were sitting there sort of thinking, well, was it worth having all those empty seats in the background of the television coverage for 3,000 extra people? And I think probably the consensus was probably not. It didn't look very good, particularly for those south of the border when there's, you know, all the code walls going on, and, you know, Peter Volandis has sort of lit the fuse saying, you know, it's the most watched code in Australia. So I just thought that was a little bit of a egg on the face of the NRL for that decision. I understand why. There's a bit, you know, more to it with the deal with Venues New South Wales and whatnot, which has been done. But then the most disappointing thing, when we were out there at Combank Stadium yesterday, I mean, 17,000 at Allianz for, you know, the Sharks, who probably notoriously don't travel, and then you've got an out-of-town team in the North Queensland Cowboys. It's a long way for them to come down from Townsville, their fans. But for only 22,000, I thought, at Combank Stadium, 5,000 more, but not just two Sydney teams, but two Sydney top four teams who are both premiership heavyweights and are a fair chance of being there on grand final day. I thought that was pretty remarkable and pretty disappointing, to be honest. I mean, I think it sort of flew under the radar. The Sharks copped a massive, you know, they copped a bit of a punishing in the media and all that sort of thing for only getting 17,000 fans up to Allianz. But 22,000 between the Panthers and the Roosters, I thought was pretty average. I know there's a lot, I mean, you said off the top of the show, what's everyone's theories? And, you know, I'd love to hear from people what they're thinking. I know ticket prices has been an issue. I think someone called into Levy's show this morning saying that it cost him $260 for a family pass to the northern stand there at Combank Stadium behind the goalpost, when the week before in round 27 it was maybe $120 or something like that. So it nearly doubled. I think Levy said he was going to look into that, because we got the same media release, Adam, you and I and Levy as well, where the NRL says they start family tickets from something like $80 or $90. So I'm not sure what happened there, but there's big, I think there's a fair bit of egg on the face of the NRL after week one of the finals. The on-field product was great. You know, the games were thrilling for the most part, but definitely the crowds, I think, you know, in the sort of code wars battle, the NRL versus the AFL, I think the AFL were having a bit of a laugh at the NRL crowds over the weekend. 22,000 at Combank Stadium, you know, between the Chooks and the Panthers. If I'm honest, I was embarrassed on behalf of rugby league. That was that yesterday.
1: Yeah, well, it wasn't a good look, was it, Mike? Mate, while you were there with the Continuous Call team, what did you make of Nathan Cleary's incident? Because we're getting a lot of opinions on that one. We have here from Alan, please explain how NRL favourite Cleary got a $1,000 fine and not two games. He definitely didn't get treated the same as any other player.
3: It's an interesting one, Horsey. I mean, whichever way they go, they're going to get, you know, you're going to say it's either too harsh, or you're going to say he's a protected species. I'll be honest, he got sin binned, and then he cops a grade one

0: fine, like a grade one, and gets a fine for it. I thought that was probably fair enough. I mean, it wasn't. Savala wasn't hurt. There was no injury to him, and we know that the NRL has been taking, you know, injuries into account, or the match review committee at least, into how they grade things. They've been taking into account whether the player gets hurt from the incident or not. And Savala was sweet, and he was happy to play on. So, I'm happy with it. I think some people, it's an easy target for them to say, you know, Nathan Cleary's a protected species. It's probably the same people that are saying the game's gone soft. So, you know, I think maybe people maybe have an axe to grind or an agenda to say that Cleary should be suspended, but I think most people think a fine is probably fair enough and move on, to be honest. And do we really want to be ruling one of the best players out of the game for a preliminary final for something like that? Like, it was pretty, let's be honest, it was pretty incidental contact, I would have thought.
1: Yeah, Mike, I'm with you, mate, on that one. I just thought I thought they came up with the right call. Thank you so much for calling in, mate. You gave me a bit of a breather there, which was very much appreciated. mate, you're doing a great job, and we'll talk soon.
0: Pleasure, Horsey. Chat soon.
1: There is Mike Pearsall, colleague from 2GB, and also he's part of the Continuous Call team, of course. Before we get to a break, because we've got Jesse Calhoun standing by, we'll just talk some Sharks, because Nicho Hynes was in front of the media today, and he clinched that win over the Cowboys. Big dummy, try under the post, fantastic stuff. Yet again today, he's spoken of his roller coaster ride with the rugby league critics.
2: I know I'm a heavily criticised player. It comes with the job, and it comes with the status and whatever. And is it warranted all the time? I don't think so. It's only a month ago, you know, people like you guys who interview me telling me I'm in the form of my career, and then one bad game, and then it's all of a sudden I'm the worst player in the world. So, all I'm doing is looking to put my best foot forward for the team, and whether I get a moment or not, it doesn't matter, as long as we win.
1: Yeah, look, he just needs to find consistency, Nicho. That's the battle. That's the only thing holding him back, really. Even Craig Fitzgibbon said Nico's form had dropped the past few weeks. He, up until then, had a great season, obviously, Nicho Hynes. So he's got to go out there against the Roosters and back it up. He did say he's hoping the Chooks would be drained from that Panthers game, because it can be hard to bounce back from defeat during the finals. In fact, we saw last year two of the top four teams beaten in week one, couldn't bounce back in week two. So he could have a point there, Nicho. It'll be interesting to see how that one goes. Look, we'll get to a break, and on the other side, we'll talk more Sharkies with Jesse Calhoun.
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4: Photos at Rose, seeing the usual north and southbound delays at the moment through Callan Vale and Acacia Ridge. Riverside Expressway with inbound delays building towards Hale Street. Mount Lindsay Highway slow north and southbound through Regent's Park at the moment. The Western Freeway with slight outbound delays through Fig Tree Pocket. Mains Road with congestion through Sunnybank Hills. Otherwise, it's looking pretty good on the Bruce Highway to and from the Sunshine Coast at the moment, and the Centenary Motorway is untravelled in both directions. With traffic every 10 minutes, I'm Nathaniel Singleton on 882 4BC.
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15: Well, the Sharks are preparing for an all-Sydney showdown with the Roosters this Saturday night in week two of the NRL Finals. For the losers, it's see you later for 2026, while the winners will take on the Dolphins in a prelim final. Thrilled to say I have Sharks forward Jesse Calhoun on the line with me. Hey, Jesse, great to have you on the show again.
16: Yes, thanks for having me on again, Adam. I definitely appreciate it.
15: No problem at all, mate. Hey, congratulations, firstly, on that win over the Cowboys. To me, I felt like you guys always had that game in control, but you couldn't quite put them away. Is that how it felt out there?
16: No, not really. It was just finals footy at the end of the day. You know, both teams showed up to play, and, you know, they definitely turned up, and I feel like they defended their line really well, and, you know, credit to them. They just turned us away again and again and again, and eventually were able to break them down and come away with the win, which is most important.
15: And how tough's Braden Trindle? I mean, seriously, first game back from a dislocated shoulder, he was clearly in some pain out there, but he made all his tackles, Jesse, including a big effort, I think, right at the end there on Helam Lukey.
16: Yeah, he is a tough little fella, isn't he? He, definitely put his body on the line for us on the weekend, and hopefully he can do it again.
15: Is that inspiring, like when you see a little guy like that putting himself through that sort of pain to help the team out?
16: Yeah, for sure. You know, it definitely inspires all of us to see him out there after the injury that he had early on in the year, and to be out there currently, it definitely gives us all a lift.
15: If there's one guy I wouldn't want to tackle, it's Sifa Talakai, and he was at his best again. He had a try assist, 158 running metres and 7 tackle breaks. That's in the middle of the field. I mean, he was in full beast mode. It must give the team so much momentum.
16: Yeah, it definitely does. I'm glad he's on my side, to be honest. It's definitely going to be a bit of a shock when he's with the Perth Bears next year, but at the moment I'm just glad that he's wearing the black, white and blue.
15: And Sione Katoa, he was really good as well with a double for you guys. He and Talakai, they're both leaving at the end of this season. So are a few other players. Is that, Jesse, is that a factor at the moment with the team, sending these guys off on the winning note?
16: Yeah, definitely. It's being labelled that it's our last dance as a core group. But again, we're trying not to think about it too much and just take it one week at a time. And whatever happens, happens. And it'd be nice to send those boys off on a fairy tale story. But then again, you know, we've got to be realistic and, again, just, deal with the Roosters and then whatever happens after that. So.
15: Yep. I'm speaking with Jesse Calhoun from the Sharks. Jesse, up against the Roosters, as you mentioned, were you happy to see them playing such a bruising game against the Panthers yesterday?
16: Yeah, it was a great quality game of footy, wasn't it? It's definitely what you hope for in finals footy and, hopefully it can be another game like that this weekend and we can come away with a positive result.
15: And a big challenge for you this weekend up front, Nafahu White, Lindsay Collins. We know how good they are. In fact, Adam Fanua-Blake, your teammate, he says White is the best prop in the game at the moment.
16: Yeah, he's definitely carrying some good form, Fahu White. And Lindsay Collins, again, is an international and state of origin prop. So it's going to be a great matchup this weekend and I'm looking forward to it.
15: Yeah, are those sort of showdowns something you relish yourself, Jesse? Do you sort of think about those guys through the week or do you just whoever they put out in front of you, just try and run over them?
16: No, you know, I don't try to get too caught up in who I'm versing, but there's always that mutual respect at the end of the day. And, you know, obviously we all want to win and, you know, get the better of each other. So I'm just looking forward to a great quality game of footy.
1: And you had 17,000 fans there at Allianz last weekend. You'd be hoping for a few more on Saturday night because it will be a Roosters home game. No doubt they'll have plenty of fans there.
16: Yeah, to be honest, I had a bit of a shock when I was running out. You know, I didn't think there was going to be that many Shark supporters in the crowd. So I just want to congratulate the Shark supporters for turning out there on the weekend, and hopefully they can do the same this weekend because we're definitely going to need them.
1: Yep, it'll be a great atmosphere, I'm sure. Jesse, appreciate your time as always on Sports Today, and best of luck against the Roosters Saturday night.
16: No worries. Thanks for having me.
17: 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With over 50 years of experience, they are the lawyers you need on your side.
1: Bryden's Lawyers Judiciary Update time, and as we told you off the top of the show, Nathan Cleary will be able to take his place in that prelim final for the Panthers after receiving just a grade one dangerous contact charge. He'll be free to pay a $1,000 fine with the early guilty plea. Warrior centre Adam Pompey, he's escaped suspension for a shoulder charge, so he'll be right to line up this weekend against the Knights. Kirk Capel also just a grade one contrary conduct charge. He'll be free to play, as is Selwyn Cobbo in the prelim final. That was for that melee. As for the Cowboys, well, Griffin Neame doesn't really matter because they're out of the business. And Sharks under Kale Eero, he was hit with a grade one careless high tackle charge, so he'll be free to play. In the NRLW, Romy Tytsel and Delaney Patai from the Broncos have been charged with careless high tackle offences after their win over the Warriors, but they'll be free to play in Saturday's elimination final against the Knights. So there you go. Now, just on NRLW, so the Raiders and Tigers, they both through to the finals for the very first time. The Tigers going down to the Raiders 22-10 on the weekend. The Eels came back from 22-6 down to beat the Cowboys 33-28. Sharks beat the Dragons 16-8. That was in a trial of the small footballs. Not everyone was happy with that by the sound of things. The Dragons, they finish up with a wooden spoon. The Titans won a 10th straight game. They beat the Knights 32-20. So it is finals time, and today it was launched in Sydney for the West Tigers. It is their first NRLW finals appearance. They take on the Raiders again at Campbelltown Stadium. That's Friday night, and Captain Kezia Yap says her three-time premiership winning halfback Racine McGregor will have a big role to play.
18: There's a lot more pressure on us this week. As I said, it's do or die. So, yeah, definitely leaning in on those girls and their experiences, and they'll be getting around the younger ones. And then, I guess, business as usual with our training and making sure it's the best training that we've ever done each and every session that we get together. So, I'll definitely be leaning on those girls and helping the younger girls with their experiences, especially someone like Ray, who's won it and she's been there a lot of times.
1: Yeah, first senior Tigers team to make the final since 2011. So the other semi, Broncos v Knights at Totally Workwear Stadium in Brisbane, 4:05 p.m. Saturday. The losers, they're eliminated. The winners go through to the prelim finals where the Roosters and Titans await. On the text line, Mike says, Adam, re-empty seats for the finals. You have the cost of living and the effort to get home after a game. You get such excellent TV coverage. Why would you go to a game when you can enjoy yourself at home? Mike, I'm sure plenty of people agree with you. I still personally prefer going to the game. Sarah in Townsville says, hello, Adam. A tip to get fully better. Put a bit of lemon juice in a bucket of water and breathe it in. Thank you, Sarah. I'll do just that as soon as I get to an ad break, I think. Paul says, Horsey, it was the right decision for 10 minutes in the sin bin and a fine. That's for Cleary. And to his credit, Hugo did well jumping up to his feet, demonstrating he wasn't injured. Yeah, well said. Hugo didn't roll around, did he? Like a lot of players might have. Robert says, AFL always packed out their stadiums in finals. Looked like watching a normal game day. Panthers v Roosters, very average crowd. Michael from Randwick here. It's in a national comp. It's a great, very expensive challenge for out-of-Sydney teams to get to Sydney with a week or less warning. It's not just the ticket prices, but flights and accommodation, saying that it was an exciting first round of finals. Yeah, it sure was, Michael. JG says, Jenkins copped a nasty blow on the nose. He waited and waited to play on. Why can't they be consistent? Some head highs are soft and get a penalty. Yeah, he didn't get any luck when he stayed down there. This one from Pat from Peterborough. G'day, Adam. Love the show. Thanks, mate. I reckon instead of trying to change the kickoff rules, etc., PVL should worry about going back for tries being scored from passes that are 2 metres forward. It's the first rule of league. The ball must travel backwards. It affects the outcome. Thank you. Good on you, Pat. Thanks for that. Love hearing from Pat. What have we got here? Haley from Port Macquarie. Hi, Adam. A lot of community sports had grand finals on the weekend. I wonder if that is a reason for low numbers. Yeah, could well. That's a good point, Haley. Could be. Cool. BJ says, hey, mate, call me a cynic, but obviously the Sharks didn't make the trip to Allianz to be stubborn about not having the final at their home ground, but that's silly. Don't come Saturday night then. Your team is the one that is suffering. I hope people didn't boycott it, Joe. I hope they didn't. That would be a bit spiteful because your team does need you, especially in a knockout game. Craig says, one of the problems are the TV coverage for the NRL is so good. Yeah, that's a very good point. George says, hi, team, on the crowd's hard to explain, especially when the Swans regularly get 40,000 and the Matildas regularly have sellouts. It's not the cost. That's George from Liverpool. Thank you, George. This one from Roger. I'm going to the Swans v Dockers match on Friday night. Total ticket costs $56.95. And they are front row tickets. I think that's a bargain price for a prelim. Yep. Sounds like a Roger, and that game has been sold out, so you did well getting the ticket. We're going to get to a break. We've got plenty more on the other side.
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4: The Riverside Expressway is still seeing inbound delays towards Hale Street at the moment. Mains Road with congestion through Sunnybank Hills. Mount Lindsay Highway slowing north and southbound through Regent's Park. Coronation Drive still seeing scattered in and outbound delays through Milton. Beaudesert Road with the usual north and southbound traffic through Kellen Vale and Acacia Ridge. Ipswich Road also with delays northbound through Annerley. And currently the gateway moving to speed north and southbound. With traffic every 10 minutes, I'm Nathaniel Singleton on 882 4BC.
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1: Well, the US Open has wrapped up at Flushing Meadows with two first-time winners. For more, let's cross to New York to speak with 2GB and 4BC tennis correspondent Craig Gabriel. Hello, Craig.
0: Aussie, good to be with you. Yes, it's done and dusted.
1: Yeah, well, let's start with the men's final, shall we? Alexander Zverev, he spoiled the party for local hero Ben Shelton.
0: Yeah, look, it wasn't a great match, but it was a good match. I mean, four sets. It looked like it was going to be straight sets. And then Sasha Zverev just sort of lost maybe a little bit of power or concentration when he really needed it, because he was serving to try and level the third set. And he lost his serve, and with that, the set. But boy, did he come back strongly in the final one. And I just thought the end was hysterical, because he'd served and hadn't realized he'd won the match and the championship. And then suddenly, he looked at the scoreboard and saw that he had won, and the elation, the euphoria that swept across him was brilliant.
1: Yeah, funniest thing I've seen for quite a while. So he won the point, therefore winning the match, but he was unaware. So was he not listening to the... Don't they always say match point?
0: No, they'll say game, set, match, or game, set, championship, such and such. But he didn't hear it because of the noise of the crowd. Mm. They were, cheering on, and he didn't hear it. And he said he was so focused at that stage that it just sort of bypassed him.
1: Now, we spoke after his breakthrough win, Zverev, at the French Open. We spoke about that could be a turning point in his career, because he'd had so many near misses, but that could have been the breakthrough win for him.
0: Yeah, he admits that it was, or it is, because he said he felt anxious every time he played at one of the majors after coming so close in 2020 here at the US Open, the COVID year. And he was like 2 points from winning, and Dominic Thiem ended up winning that match. It was an absolute thriller. And he said, ever since then, he said, but the monkey was off the back at the French. And at that stage, he said, I've got my first one. I want more now. And here it is. And he gave a really good acceptance speech today or this evening over here, talking about his childhood at the age of four being diagnosed with diabetes. And he did jab himself, that I saw on one occasion, in the leg. But his mother jumping to his defense in front of the doctor, and the doctor saying that this boy at the age of four is not going to have a usual childhood. He won't be able to play sports and et cetera, et cetera. And the mother said, no, he will do whatever he wants to do. Yeah. And here he is, the US Open champion.
1: Yeah, it's a great story. And in the women's, Craig, Aryna Sabalenka, she must be sick of the sight of Elena Rybakina. Ruined her hopes of a hat-trick yet again.
0: Yeah, second time this year. Australian Incredible. Open happened and over here. And look, there's been criticism of Sabalenka for the way she behaved after the match. Smashing her racket, which a lot of players do. That's not the issue. But doing it right in Rybakina's face, and then sitting with her fiance and telling a cameraman to F off. So that's coming for some criticism. But look, full marks to Elena Rybakina. I've never seen her show so much happy emotion. Normally she's so stoic, but you could really see the joy on her face and the $5.5 million US.
1: That always helps, yeah. And I guess with Sabalenka's reaction is, one, it shows that she's passionate and she desperately wanted to win, but also she doesn't take defeat too well, does she? That's not the first time that she's smashed rackets and so forth.
0: Exactly. I think it was at the French. I mean, she was criticized there and then apologized and said, I'm going to do better. And I think I said in one news report, well, she's still double faulting on that score.
1: She'll have to work on that side of the game. Craig, thank you for all your reports out of Flushing Meadows the past couple of weeks. You're the best in the business, mate, and we'll catch up soon.
0: Thanks,
1: Ozzy. There is Craig Gabriel. Now, just going back to what he was talking about with Alexander Zverev, not knowing that he'd won the match, the top seed, he was looking to continue until he noticed he was being given a standing ovation from the Flushing Meadows crowd. Here's what he had to say.
2: No, I thought it was 5-1, actually. I knew I broke him twice, but I thought it was 5-1 instead of 6-2, which helped me in a way, because I didn't really get nervous serving out the match. I just miscounted the score, I guess.
1: In the Premier League, Manchester City has defeated Manchester United in their local derby at Old Trafford. That's despite Phil Foden being sent off midway through the first half. Erling Haaland with the only goal in the 60th minute.
3: Goal for Manchester City! Erling Haaland has given City the lead in the derby!
1: That call on Stan Sport. Now, Eel star Josh Adokar has reportedly checked himself into a rehab clinic on the Central Coast amid allegations he tested positive for cocaine during a roadside drug test. He's already been dropped from Australia's provisional World Cup squad. Sponsored JAC Motors has dumped him as an ambassador, despite the investigation remaining ongoing. Just last week, Addo Carr was awarded the Ray Price NRL Community Award at the Parramatta Eels presentation night. So the problem for Parramatta will be the strong messaging they issued when they threw him a lifeline when he was sacked by the Bulldogs, that Addo Carr was on his final chance. As good as he's been the past two seasons, if Parra backed down on those strong words, what message does that send to the playing group? But again, we have to wait for the investigation to run its course. So plenty to play out on that story. On the text line, some more helpful hints. This one from Ted the Tug Driver. Hi, Adam. The only cure for that lurgy is to gurgle a shot of rum, but don't spit it out. Swallow, repeat every 15 minutes and have a good night. Sounds like a good night. Thank you, Ted, for that one. This from Phil from Maruba. Hi, Adam. One of the things that frustrates me is the inconsistency with the touches to the head. Billy Smith grabs a guy around a collar and it's a penalty. There needs to be consistency, even if it's only in the same game, to give all the sides a fair go. Love your show. Thank you, Phil, for that one. This one from Jeff in the Blue Mountains. Hi, Adam. Crowds were disappointing when we purchased Panther tickets with early membership access. There were so many blocked out sections where you could not purchase any tickets. Plus, I've heard people say it was expensive. Let's go, Panthers, and hope you feel better. Jeff, thank you. Appreciate that. We're going to get to a break and wrap it up on the other side.
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4: Have a fresh outbound crash on Moggill Road just before Kenmore Road and Kenmore with delays on the approach there. Also, a westbound breakdown on the Ipswich Motorway. It's in the left shoulder for Randolph Street in Rockley. It's not causing any concerns at the moment. Riverside Expressway is still seeing inbound delays towards Hale Street. Mains Road with congestion through Sunnybank Hills. Coronation Drive still seeing scattered inbound delays too. Ipswich Road seeing the usual northbound delays through Annerley, and it's looking pretty good on the Logan Motorway at the moment. With traffic every 10 minutes, I'm Nathaniel Singleton on 882 4BC.
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2: On the text line, Jenny says, "Hi Adam, I'm a Panther fan and was at the game yesterday. My estimation was 75% Panthers, 25% Roosters. I don't think the eastern suburbs like heading west. Also, I think the TV coverage is so good." Thank you, Jenny, for that one. Clay says he'd rather watch it at the pub. Clay, that text is too long. I don't think my voice will hold out, so apologies. I can't read that one out. Now, I just want to give this a plug. It is the Stand With Jai Arrow Gala Dinner. It's taking place at the Star. That is on Tuesday, the 22nd of September. So Jai's management, with the support of the Rabbitohs, are holding the Stand With Jai Arrow Gala Dinner at the Star in Sydney. All proceeds going towards Jai and his family. Just Google Stand With Jai Arrow Gala Dinner. Well, thank you for helping me through the past hour. I'll take all your advice, especially that from Ted the Tug Driver. Up next, James Willis with Money News, and it's Nights with John Stanley, and I'll see you next time.
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3: Good evening, I'm Jamel Wells. The federal government warns One Nation's immigration policy would destroy key industries and businesses. The minor party has pledged to cut 750,000 student, skilled and family visas. Business groups, the university sector and farmers warn the policy will hurt economic growth. Senior Labor MP Patrick Gorman says the idea is no more than a thought bubble.
4: After 30 years of promising this migration policy, Senator Hanson and her Conservative colleagues would have a very carefully costed, very carefully modelled policy. But what's becoming increasingly clear, this policy is terrible and it will result in business closures.
3: Key business groups argue federal tax policy, industrial relations laws and red tape is strangling the economy. Business Council research claims Australia's on track to deliver the worst decade of productivity on record. Opposition leader Angus Taylor is urging the federal government to heed the warning.
5: Productivity has been in free fall in this country. We haven't had it. And the reality of that is that we see the prices are going up faster than incomes. Well, we need an Australia that gets back to incomes going up faster than prices.
3: New South Wales police have renewed an appeal for information about the deaths of three Indigenous children at Bowraville in the north 36 years ago. The remains of 4-year-old Evelyn Greenup and 16-year-old Clinton Speedy Duro were found in 1991. The body of 16-year-old Colleen Walker Craig, who went missing the same time, has never been found. Her brother Lucas Craig says the family needs answers.
6: This has been 3/4 of my life that I've had to deal with this. I've grown up knowing and introduced to politicians, to media, and I know people that not normal people should really know.
3: 59 illegal e-mobility devices have been crushed since tough new Queensland government reforms came into effect in July. More than 450 e-bikes and e-scooters have been seized across the state. Public hospital doctors in Victoria have called off a 24-hour statewide strike tomorrow amid concerns over patient safety. It was planned as part of a long-running dispute over pay and conditions. Up to 600 workers have lost their jobs at Whyalla Steelworks in regional South Australia. It follows a decision to permanently close the blast furnace. In finance, one Australian dollar buying around 71.4 US cents.
1: Finance on Brisbane's 4BC. 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NAB, more than money.
3: Swans veteran Dane Rampey says it's a privilege to again be named stand-in captain ahead of their preliminary final. The Swans host Fremantle in the sold-out clash at the SCG on Friday. He says it's bittersweet as he takes over from Callum Mills, who injured his ACL in their qualifying final win over Brisbane.
7: There was probably a collective sigh around the ground when Cal went down, and it was heartbreaking for him and for us. We've had plenty of conversations. He hasn't said necessarily one thing, but, you know, me and Millsy are really tight. There's a circumstance we're been dealt. Yeah, we just got to keep on keeping on.
3: In the NRL, Eels star Josh Adokar has reportedly checked himself into a rehab clinic amid allegations he tested positive for cocaine at a roadside drug test. Alexander Zverev has won his second major tennis title. He beat Ben Shelton in four sets to lift the US Open trophy in New York. You're up to date. That's the latest news and sport.
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9: In Bowen Hills, we've got a fresh outbound smash on Campbell Street at Markwell Street with minor delays. Also an outbound crash on Moggill Road just before Kenmore Road in Kenmore with delays building there. Riverside Expressway is still seeing inbound delays towards Hale Street. Mount Lindsay Highway slowing northbound through Regent's Park. Coronation Drive still seeing those scattered inbound delays at the moment. Gympie Road busy both ways through Chermside. And the Bruce Highway currently looking pretty good to and from the Sunshine Coast. I'm Nathaniel Singleton on Brisbane's traffic leader, 882 4BC.
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3: Fine overnight, getting down to 13 degrees. Tuesday, fine and sunny with a top of 27. Wednesday, partly cloudy, 25. Thursday, partly cloudy with a top of 23. Partly cloudy on Friday with a top of 24 degrees. Fine and sunny across the weekend, getting up to 28 degrees both days. On Moreton Bay, east to northeasterly winds below 10 knots and seas below half a metre.
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15: Good evening. Terrific to have your company tonight on Money News across our radio network, and a busy program to start our week, including potentially some signs of life at long last in the property market. The best auction clearance results in 19 weeks on the weekend. The real estate expert Tom Panos will be here in a moment to go through all of that. We'll also catch up with our friends at Aussie Broadband about the importance of businesses not just fast, but reliable internet that has a support network locally available at all times. And we'll give you the very latest on the markets with the ASX 200 falling flat today as oil prices remain above US $100 a barrel. But first, and I think this is a massive story, Australia has a big problem with the P word. This is productivity. And the latest analysis on productivity is dire. Australia is on track for its worst decade of productivity since records began in the 1960s. We're being choked by red tape, tax upon tax, often from state or Commonwealth governments and local governments, and they all sometimes stack on top of each other. and also the influence of growing industrial relations laws. Suddenly, in the middle of the housing crisis, we've also made the construction industry more difficult to finance by blocking major paths for investors. And it would appear inevitable that interest rates will be hiked again in a few weeks, followed up potentially by a second hike for a total of 50 basis points on the cash rate in the coming months. But every issue, one way or another, links back to productivity. And indeed, Australia has an unprecedented problem in this space. The Albanese government needs to lift the productivity rate by 3% every year for the next 4 years just to catch up with the 2010s decade, which happens to be the worst on record. And by the way, this is simply not a global problem. With other members of the OECD, other countries that we trade and do business with every day, faring much better when it comes to productivity. Brian Black is the CEO of the Business Council of Australia, who have compiled a lot of this research today. He's on the line for us tonight. Brian, good evening.
16: Thanks so much for having me on the show.
15: Appreciate this, and well done for all the great work you've done in this space. Just for the average listener, can you just explain for a moment what, in general terms, productivity is and how do we measure it?
16: It's such a good question because the word gets used a lot, but it doesn't mean a lot for people day to day. But productivity is something that you achieve if you're able to deliver more outputs for the inputs that you make in business. Now, you can drive that through increased investment in your people by uplifting their skill sets, in your capital, so your equipment, or just in your business processes. And of course, there are other ways that you can do it too. But it is so fundamentally important because what history shows us, and indeed what independent analysis from the Reserve Bank and from the Federal Treasury have shown, is that over the course of the last six decades, productivity growth and real wage increases have virtually exactly corresponded with one another. So what we want to achieve at the end of the day, the reason why we talk about productivity is not so that we can achieve some type of uptick on that figure alone. It's so that we can ultimately drive real wage growth. And real wage growth is when you feel like you've got ahead at the end of the working week after you've paid all of your bills, you've gone to the supermarket, you've filled up at the gas station, and you've paid for your kids' school fees as well. It's ultimately making sure that people have more money in their back pocket.
15: So to be clear, you can't artificially show this by giving people mandatory pay rises every 12 months. This has to be driven by how much money the boss has in their pocket and how much capacity the boss has to be providing those pay rises.
16: Yeah, it's a really good way of framing it. If, for instance, you're working in business and you're required to make a payment to your workforce to increase their wages, but you don't have productivity gains, then chances are what you're going to do is pay for that increase that your workers want by increasing the cost of the goods or the services that you provide. And over time, of course, and over business by business by business, that has an inflationary impact across our economy. If, on the other hand, you're in business and you're able to pay for that pay rise by producing more than you did previously, then that means that there is less scope for what you've just done to have an inflationary impact on the economy. That's the ultimate goal here. And that's why you have figures like Reserve Bank Governor Michelle Bullock talking about economic growth having a ceiling in circumstances where we don't have productivity sitting behind it.
15: The feedback you're hearing from these big employers across the country, the banks, the mining companies, the supermarkets, and you talk about red tape, reforming the tax system, making it easy to invest. Can you just give us a bit of a summary about what are the key things that keep coming up that are the major handbrakes on business? I mean, everyone hears about red tape and cutting red tape. You're talking about cutting the cost of red tape by 25%. What is the red tape that is holding business back?
16: Well, look, let me give you a couple of examples that I hear from time and time again. We know in terms of the environmental approvals processes at a federal level, you still need to go through a state approval and a federal approval. Other jurisdictions are looking to do away with that. Indeed, Canada has. What that means for Canadians is that if you achieve a provincial or state level approval for a project in Canada, you don't need to go to the federal government. In Australia, you still do, and that really slows down approvals. We also hear consistently that we've got problems with respect to harmonisation right across the Commonwealth. If you take our payroll tax system, of course, it's fine for states to compete on the rate and the threshold of payroll tax, but the underlying settings, so the what counts as a payment that's captured by payroll tax, there are 36 different such categories across the eight states and territories, but only 10 that overlap across all eight states and territories. So if you're sitting in a national payroll office, negotiating and managing your way through that system is an absolute nightmare. Equally, if you look at something like occupational licensing, somebody who's qualified as a plumber in Coolangatta needs a separate license in order to change a tap in Three Heads.
15: It's outrageous, isn't it? I hear from people that are in retail that have a business in New South Wales, Victoria and Queensland, and every time they go to do something, they have to check the local rules or the tax rate.
16: That's absolutely correct. And then, of course, there is our company tax rate itself, which is 38th in the world on BCA, 38th against the 42 countries that we measure against on BCA analysis. Our rate is sitting at 30%. If you look at the United States, they reduced their headline rate to 21% back in 2017. When that happened, in the 5 years that followed, we became a net exporter of capital to the US for five consecutive years. And the previous time that had happened was in 1912. So these types of settings make a big difference in terms of business decisions.
15: You're representing some of the big banks, miners, telcos, retailers. Are they all telling you that the only way or the key way, one of the big ways to improve productivity is with AI, and the only way to do that is to sadly cost jobs? Some of the companies you're representing had to remove hundreds, if not thousands, of employees over the last few years. Is this the only way to boost productivity in Australia, by replacing jobs with AI?
16: Well, I would say we are not at this stage, and I do stress those words at this stage, and I'll come back to that in a moment, but we're not at this stage seeing the type of job losses in Australia or overseas that have been predicted. Indeed, in Australia, what we are seeing is that across all categories of employment, we're still seeing an increase in the number of roles. Now, that means that for the time being, we're noticing that companies are seeing AI augment the roles that they have, not so much replacing roles, but just changing the way in which people operate day to day. Now, the point that I was going to make before is that that doesn't mean that that will always be the case, but that's certainly what the evidence is showing both here and overseas right now. But what that means is we've just got to be very cautious. We've got to be watching this very closely, and that's why we do a lot of work with the government to stay on top of these types of things. But at the moment, the real focus has therefore got to be making sure Australians can be sufficiently skilled and ready to take advantage of this enormous opportunity that is not only useful for business, but useful for them too.
15: Just lastly, you would have heard about this migration debate unfolding, and obviously One Nation is talking about dramatic cuts to the current levels of net overseas migration. We're talking about hundreds of thousands of people effectively blocked or removed from the averages over the last few years. From a business perspective, what do you make of these proposals? Obviously, Labor is going to have to do something. The Albanese government will have to do something in this space. At the other end of the spectrum, you've got these dramatic cuts from One Nation. Where do you think the balance is from a business perspective?
16: Well, our perspective is that any type of conversation about migration that starts simply with the objective of delivering a cut of a certain number is starting from the wrong spot. So what we really need to do is concentrate on the skill sets that Australia requires. And that's so important because one in three Australian occupations is presently reporting a skills shortage. Now, the reason that matters so much is that if you go forward a few decades from now, in the 2023 intergenerational report, it forecasts that by 2060, we can anticipate a gap between Commonwealth revenue and expenditure of about $140 billion a year. That's largely because our population is aging. The best way we can solve for that is through economic growth. Otherwise, we're talking about increased taxes or increasing debt. So if we can deliver more economic growth, we can make sure we're delivering intergenerational fairness to our kids and their kids. But we can't deliver that type of growth if we don't have the skills to drive the projects that will do it. That's why that one in three skills gap figure that I mentioned is so very important. And that's why, in turn, if we're talking about migration, we have to be starting the conversation from the standpoint of thinking through the skill sets that Australia needs, and then from there, thinking through how we go about delivering the housing, the infrastructure required to support them.
15: I understand all of that. Let me just ask you then on the spot. We've got a million Australians on JobSeeker and Youth Allowance. Bran, what are we doing about prioritising them in terms of upskilling them, upskilling Australians that are here already, before saying we need to increase the visa program because there's not enough skilled workers here? Shouldn't we be Australia first with this approach? And even if that takes a couple of years, well, then it'll be worth it in the long run?
16: It's a really good point, and I would agree with you. We absolutely should be looking to upskill our own population first and foremost. We should be looking at training young Australians as they enter into the workforce, and of course, reskilling and retraining older Australians as they go about changing their roles, or they're considering making improvements to their own employability throughout their careers. That's, of course, got to be our first priority. But we know from experience here in Australia that we just can't meet the skills demands that we have in our country with our own population. We do have a reliance upon skilled migration. And so it's critical that we continue to back that program.
15: Bran, we appreciate your time on the program tonight. Thanks for joining Money News.
16: It's my pleasure anytime.
15: That's the Business Council of Australia CEO Bran Black joining us on the program. I'd be keen for your initial reaction to that. I've got some time for your feedback on the other side of this break. 131 873 is the telephone number. Give me a call. What did you make of that? Otherwise, 0460 873 873 is the text line. But I think we as Australians take pride on every front about doing our best to punch above our weight and do really what we can to compete against the rest of the world, whether it be on sport, but on a number of different metrics. And when it comes to productivity, we're on track for the worst decade of growth, and these figures date back 60 years. And other nations do not have the same problem. So what is holding us back? You tell me, is it taxes? Industrial relations? Is it more and more workplaces that now have an influence or are being dominated by unions? Is it red tape? And here's the big question for everyone, and I hate to say this, but I think it is a reality. Is part of the problem here that some Aussies have just become too lazy one way or another? And some people are working from home still the majority of the time. A lot of big companies are now saying no more, but at the same time, you've got people that just say, oh, I want to work from home all the time. What factor is Aussies being a little bit lazy as part of this? And the elephant in the room here is that there is a major reason that the business community loves and has been so addicted to high levels of migration, because there's a sense, which I think is true, that a lot of visa holders work harder. And they love working and they feel privileged to be here in the lucky country. So they work twice as hard as the average Aussie and fill skill shortages and jobs that simply a lot of Australians don't want to do. I mean, that figure is staggering in all of this. And sure, there's always going to be a portion of the population that should be working that are not. But we're talking about more than 1 million Australians who are not part of the disability support pension. I'm not including any of these categories as part of this number. This is not DSP. This is not veterans. This is not aged pensions. These are Australians that could be working and should be working, but instead are not working. And that number across JobSeeker and Youth Allowance is more than 1 million people. Now, in your hour of need, of course, and people suddenly lose their careers after years and then find it very, very hard to find another job. But we know that scenario does not fit everyone. And so this argument that we always need high levels of migration and skills because we can't upskill Aussies, I'm sorry, but that has never passed the pub test with me. What say you? 131 873. I'll take your calls on the other side of this.
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9: Have a fresh northbound crash on Frederick Street at Musgrave Street in Toowong in Bowen Hills. Got a fresh outbound smash on Campbell Street at Markwell Street there with minor delays. Riverside Express Wells, still seeing inbound delays towards Hale Street Mains Road with delays through Sunnybank Hills. Coronation Drive seeing some scattered delays too. Ipswich Road seeing the usual northbound delays through Annerley. Otherwise, it's looking pretty good at the moment on the gateway. And it's a smooth run on the M1 to and from the Gold Coast. I'm Nathaniel Singleton on Brisbane's traffic leader, 882 4BC.
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4: calls money. Online want to have their say at the start of a new week here on Money News 131873. First up, Peter's online from Melbourne. G'day, Pete.
5: G'day, mate. How are we going?
4: Mate, I'm good. Go ahead. What do you make of it?
5: Oh, look, I said to your producer, I think he was, I think our problem is we have too many people on welfare. I believe we should, you know, we've got a shortage of doctors and plumbers and electricians and all that sort of stuff.
4: Yeah.
5: So, you know, have a little office at the airport, plane flies in. All right, Fred, what did you do over in Bosnia? I was a doctor. Come on in.
4: Right. Yeah,
5: George, I mean, what did you do? Oh, I was on the dole. Yeah, get back on the plane.
4: Yeah, but it doesn't happen, Peter. And I have to say, and look, this argument, I've looked into this deeply. There is a requirement if you come here on from another country to live here, either short or long term, whatever it may be, you can't just go on the dole. It doesn't happen. You have to be immediately working for a minimum period of a number of years before you qualify for one of those programs at a certain level of residency. So there's no one coming here and staying here that is immediately going on the dole. That simply doesn't happen. And the business community says, and this is where Australians have to have a look at themselves as well, that when it comes to foreign workers, they do jobs that a lot of Aussies simply will not do. So this job or skill shortage needs to be addressed by Australians first. And that's where the government needs to throw everything at this issue. It starts in TAFEs, it starts in universities, and it starts with the job program. And Job Seeker and Youth Allowance must be there for your hour of need. But at a certain point, there comes a time where I think, in my view, the government needs to say, hey, look, we're going to find you a job. When we find it to you, you need to turn up and do it. That's my view, and it's been my view for my entire life, from when I first got my first job at the age of 14 at the local McDonald's, and it was great training, and I'd work there again if I could. David's online. Hi, David.
6: Hello, James. How are you?
4: Mate, good. Go ahead.
6: Mate, I just wanted to say to you, I agree with your last comment. I'm 58, so I'll let you know, I grew up in the 80s. Mm. We have become an absolute pack of bludgers. Our working culture is absolutely disgusting. I'm in freight logistics. I've worked for the major freight companies. And I can tell you now, James, absenteeism is on the highest, up to a 40% on a Monday and a Friday. And
4: What's that about?
6: Well, freight and logistics, transport, freight, rail yeah. freight and road freight. Now, I was at Toyota in Altona, Victoria, back in 2013 when the CEO of
4: David, I'm not sure where you're going with this. I'll put you back to the board and we'll pass those comments on and we'll go through that properly. But your top point is critical, and I think Australians need to have a look at themselves. Obviously, this is not a cookie cutter approach, but when you see these productivity numbers, you have to ask yourself, sure, there is government, there is the role of government, both spending with inflation, government policy, government taxes, government regulation. Then you've got the growing role of unions in workplaces that they would never, ever been in before, like retail spaces, and the growing role of unions and the impact that has

0: on productivity. But for day-to-day, is there any wonder that there are some businesses now that are saying, well, I'm going to employ people overseas instead, or we're going to go heavily and aggressively towards AI because in some workplaces they can't find Aussies to do the job that they want. That's why the business community has become so addicted to foreign workers. 131 873, and I hate to say that as a proud Aussie who wants his country to do well. We might have seen the first signs of life from the property market after a long time. Auction clearance rates have hit their highest level in 19 weeks. These are preliminary numbers, 58.5% at the weekend. However, it is worth noting that the total pool of homes on the market has dropped dramatically in some capital cities from a year ago. And everything could also change dramatically if interest rates go up in a few weeks. The real estate expert Tom Panos gives us his views every Monday, and it was a more positive weekend for him personally as an auctioneer, including one home in Sydney. I think it was in Marrickville.
1: $3,170,000, and we're selling twice $3,170,000. Take $1,000 before we go, $1,000. You wouldn't even spend that at Aldi. Here it goes. Third and final call. Are you all done? Are you all silent? Going, going, going. Gone. So congratulations, ladies and gentlemen.
0: Tom Panos, the founder of Real Estate Gym, is on the line for us tonight. G'day, Tom.
2: Yeah, I got goosebumps hearing it there myself because I haven't said that too often this year, James. That was, by the way, that was 11 Albemarle Street in Marrickville.
0: Yep.
2: And, James, the reserve was 2.7. So that is a good result in a time of lots of bad results, put it that way. And the another one I sold was in Burwood that sold for just over $2 million, a three-bedroom home. So you are right, James. It was a better week in real estate.
0: Now, I'm going to ask you about Melbourne specifically in a moment. But firstly, from the weekend, your own experience, what happened? What changed? Are investors back? I mean, from the images I saw, it looked like the volume of people at auctions improved as well. There was a lot more interest than we've seen in recent weeks.
2: There was. I think the fact that the weather has been nicer and there's also been a of acceptance happening in certain parts of the real estate economy in Australia, Sydney being one of them. Because you've got to remember, James, Sydney and Melbourne started the downturn more than other parts of Australia. So vendors have had now, you know, close to 9 months to accept this is the new norm. And vendors are accepting realistic figures are selling. But James, I'm not getting carried away. I might be talking to you next week or the week after, and I'm saying to you, it's back to 30%. Two results are not a big sample size. Stock levels are lower than normal, and one hot day does not make a summer, James.
0: And the reality is, Tom, in a number of weeks, by the end of this month, all signs point to the RBA hiking interest rates. If that happens, we could be back to where we were a few weeks ago.
2: Yeah, so even today, well, actually late this afternoon, Westpac have actually changed their probability. They're saying that there's 0.75% that we're going to have a rate rise this year and one early next year. Most economists are tipping minimum one, most likely two, and many are saying that two is recession territory. So this is a big month for us. In 2 weeks' time, this is probably the biggest rate announcement we're going to have of the year. So you're absolutely right about that. Interest rates, it's all about. And also, James, I think that your listeners should know that the reason why rates are so important to real estate prices is they determine the borrowing capacity of a buyer. It's not just the mood and the sentiment. It's not the headline. It's the fact that you're going to get less money given to you by the bank when rates go up. So you've got less money to offer on a property.
0: That's it. And for a lot of investors that have been looking at this without the benefit of negative gearing on existing properties, their borrowing power has been reduced by hundreds of thousands of dollars already. So that is one to watch. Now, Tom, just lastly, for our listeners on 3AW in Melbourne, a comment from you on Melbourne real estate. Now, the reality is that Perth and Brisbane have caught up with Melbourne and Victoria in recent years. You've had a market in Melbourne choked by government tax, outrageous stories about land tax, regulation. There's also a state government election approaching in late November. What do you tell people when you're asked about Melbourne at the moment?
2: Well, look, Melbourne is the one part of Australia that I think is undervalued. It does not make sense to have places like Perth, Brisbane and Adelaide ahead of Melbourne. All you've got to do is walk around Melbourne to know you've got the big corporates there, you've got massive, you know, migration there. Yep. Obviously,
0: sporting capital, you've got AFL, yeah, that huge sporting precinct with the Australian Open, the Formula One, everything. It doesn't make sense.
2: Now, James, on the weekend, Melbourne had a clearance rate of 63%. Mm. They were the star performer in a period of time where Melbourne's been the worst performer. Part of it, I think, has got to do with its great value in terms of price drops that have happened there over the last couple of years. But also, James, if you look at the odds at the moment on the election in November, Coalition is paying under $1.50 and Labor is paying over $5, right? So I actually think to myself that some of the reasons why Melbourne may be doing a little bit better than the rest of the country all of a sudden is that there's hope that there's going to be a change in government.
0: That's
2: right?
0: It.
2: Yeah.
0: That's it. That's it. And the land taxes in particular have crippled investment in Melbourne, and they are hoping that within 6 to 7 weeks when that election comes up, there will be a change of government and a change of regulation and tax. Hey, Tom, great to catch up. We'll catch you again in a week. We appreciate your time tonight.
2: Thank you, James.
0: Tom Panos, the real estate expert, joining us on Monday. He is the founder of Real Estate Gym. My number is 131873. The text line 0460873873. We'll go to a break. Back in a moment on Money News.
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0: A lot of good feedback on the jobs market and this debate that is raging across our major parties in relation to migration. Paul says, "Hi James, public servants working from home is so wrong in my opinion, and I'm sure that everyone would like to work from home but don't have that luxury." Well, that has always been the great issue with people working from home. Now, if it works for you, great. Is it going to get you to the top of the corporate ladder and to be the CEO of that company? I don't think so, and I've never seen any evidence of that. And every ASX-listed CEO that I've spoken to works in the office the majority of the time, if not 5 days a week. But there are some people that are frontline workers that stack shelves, drive trucks, work in hospitals, whatever it may be, that have never had the luxury to work from home ever, not a single day. And this idea that public servants have still been allowed to work from home the majority of the time, so never have to own a pair of black shoes again and just have slippers from Hush Puppies, is outrageous. Brian says, "James, enjoy the show. To add to the employment issue, we have a great number of elder generation people who wish to work but cannot due to government restrictions." That is such a good point. It reminds me to do something on that issue moving forward, Brian. The grey army that wants to work more, but for every hour you work over a piddling amount of hours per week or fortnight, you lose part of your pension. It's so wrong, and something needs to change in that way. We should be more like New Zealand. George says, "On migration, back in the 70s, we had low migration and a thriving manufacturing sector employing thousands of apprentices. Today, it's only the building industry that is thriving, and it seems like another construction firm goes broke every year." And George says, "By the way, just on that, James, don't give up the argument relating to government spending. It is a fundamental issue in our economy."
3: And now on Money News, the market wrap.
0: Yeah, it was a pretty flat day on the Aussie share market overall. The ASX 200 was up by 0.01%, 8 points up, 8,749 at close. The Aussie dollar bought 71.5 US cents. We'll go through all of it tonight, and obviously all eyes remain on the global price of oil, and Brent crude surged throughout the day to US $107 a barrel. Josh Gilbert is the lead analyst at eToro Australia. He's on the line for us tonight. G'day, Josh.
15: Good evening, James. How are we?
0: Yeah, firstly, all eyes on the global oil price. And as I say, for the last week, I think it's been above or hovering around that US $100 a barrel mark.
15: Yeah, it's really everything that's dominating markets at the moment. Feels like we're back to sort of square one with that sort of conflict in the Middle East, you know, in the sort of that middle part of the year through sort of July and August. Sort of really, we were getting closer to a resolution. Now we, as I say, have gone backwards, and then we've got Brent, you know, closer to, as you say, about $108 a barrel. And that hits everything, right? It goes straight into headline inflation. That then goes into everything from freight into groceries. If, you know, consumers are filling up at the pump, you know, that's a massive jump that's going to be coming over the next sort of couple of weeks in the next month, because we've got Brent up 15% in the last month. So that's affecting everything from inflation, rates, and also the local market.
0: Now, Lavisa, let's talk about Lavisa, the company. They've had a volatile couple of weeks after their latest results, and they closed up today. They had a pretty good day overall. What's happening with Lavisa in terms of the ASX?
15: Yeah, well, it's been through the ringer, really. After sort of results back in August, shares jumped about 13%, and then it gave up about sort of just over 20% in the next sort of few sessions. And a lot of that coming from a weaker consumer. So reporting season really was a tale of two stories. A weak consumer hitting those sort of stocks that, you know, basically rely on everyday spending or sort of discretionary spending even, whereas your sort of everyday spending names such as Woolworths and Coles really did well. So the reason we saw Lovisa do well today is that the argument became that it just sold off too hard. And that's absolutely the case. It was trading at around about 28 times earnings at the start of the year. Valuations come down significantly. And that came at a time where they're actually opening stores and still growing sales. So look, it basically was a case of a business delivering and investors just sort of sold it off a little bit too hard and now buying it up for a better value.
0: Now, it wasn't a great day for Paladin Energy, and we spoke to Paladin, the CEO, a couple of weeks ago on the program. They're dealing in uranium, global uranium supplies. They've had a tough few. Last couple of sessions have been very difficult for them.
15: Yeah, look, it wasn't even just palladium, to be honest, today. It was sort of the broader uranium names. Palladium was, as you say, on the other side of it, down about 6%, but you also had Deep Yellow and most of those names. And it's coming from the sort of the worry overnight from the AI trade. Uranium stocks have got swept up in the sort of the artificial intelligence story. Ultimately, that came from sort of a call from Anthropic's Dario Amoedi to basically say that they want to slow the development of the most advanced AI models. That was backed by Sam Altman, the CEO of OpenAI, and Elon Musk, who we all know. Ultimately, that has sort of really put investors on edge in the last 24 hours that there is going to be a bit of a slowdown in this sort of booming AI trade. And obviously, what we're seeing from uranium at the moment, that's needed to sort of repower all the data centers, and nuclear is how you get it. So AI names sold off. Uranium went with it today.
0: Josh, great to catch up. We'll chat to you again soon. We appreciate your time on Money News tonight.
15: Thanks, James.
0: Josh Gilbert, the lead analyst at eToro Australia, joining us for a market wrap. The ASX 200 growing by just 8.7 points, 8,749 at close. The Aussie dollar right now buying above 71 US cents. Like a

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9: 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Just before we go tonight, I want to check in with one of our sponsors, Aussie Broadband, to find out a little bit more about what has become a major factor now for business, more than ever, given the number of businesses and employees working from home and issues around internet connection being paramount, not just speed, but reliability and also local support when things go wrong. 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
10: Thanks so much for having me.
9: Hey, let's go through this, because obviously more and more people are working from home, or they might have a side hustle, or they're doing a lot more with their business from home. So this great consideration about whether you want your standard residential plan or you need to upgrade to a business plan. What are the key things that people consider as part of this process?
10: Yeah, so I think what I would say is, don't just compare the monthly price and ask what it actually costs your business when you're offline. So I wouldn't look at it simply as residential versus business internet. And often these plans are the same price anyway. I'd ask, what does it actually cost my business if I'm offline? So for many small businesses, that one internet connection now supports taking payments, answering the phone, accessing accounts and customer information, sending emails, accessing the software they need to use every day, and communicating with customers and staff. And if that connection goes down, the business can potentially stop operating. And so that's where business-grade internet can provide more certainty around support, getting problems fixed, having a backup if the main connection fails. So with Aussie Broadband, for example, you get a dedicated Australian-based business support team, a fixed internet address, and options for a mobile backup if you need one. And that can be particularly valuable for a small business that doesn't have an IT team or another office to fall back on. But I wouldn't tell every business to buy the most expensive or fastest service. It's about buying the right level of service for how important the internet is to your business. So if being offline means that you can't take payments, answer calls, or do your work, saving a few dollars a month on internet can be a pretty false economy. So really in this situation, you're not just paying for internet, you're paying for the ability to keep your business operating when something goes wrong.
9: Why has reliable internet become such a critical part of running a small business today? What are the key things that keep popping up in this space and are emerging with small business?
10: Yeah, it's a great question. And I think the internet's gone from being a tool to being business infrastructure. So the internet used to be something that businesses mainly used to browse the web and send emails. But today, it's really built into how businesses actually operate. So if we think about things like online orders, taking payments, talking to customers, accessing your business systems, staff working from home, sending and receiving documents. The Australian Bureau of Statistics, actually, the ABS, tells us that more than 9 in 10 Australian businesses say their internet meets most or all of their business needs. So the ABS also found 32% of businesses receive orders online and 24% allow staff to work from home. So if the internet goes down, you're not simply losing access to the web as a business. You could lose sales, productivity, and the ability to actually serve your customers. And that's why reliability is becoming just as important as speed. And that's something we see at Aussie Broadband too. Businesses increasingly rely on their internet connection for the basic things that keep the business running. So really, the internet has effectively become another piece of business infrastructure, like electricity or your phone.
9: And the other thing, away from reliability and also speed, is that if you have an issue at any time of day, you want someone that you can talk to via support. That's critically important.
10: Yeah, absolutely. And that's why I sort of said before, you know, don't buy on speed and price alone. Download speed's important, but it's not the whole story. I'd be looking at, if I'm a business, reliability. Does it consistently work? The right speed for what your business actually does. Backup, what happens if the main connection fails? Support, who do I speak to when something goes wrong? Response times, how quickly will they deal with the problem? And business understanding, do they actually understand that being offline can mean losing money? And I'd also ask how the service can grow the business. So a small office doing basic administration doesn't necessarily need the same service as a business running its phones, payments, and business systems online. At Aussie Broadband, for example, we have different levels of business service depending on what a business actually needs. NBN also recommends businesses consider a backup for internet connection, such as a mobile connection or another fixed connection. So really, I'd be looking at how fast the internet... So really, what I'd be looking at is beyond how fast the internet is on a good day and asking how well the telco will look after me on a bad day.
9: Jared, we really appreciate your time tonight on Money News.
10: Thanks so much.
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16: If the walls of the Normandy could talk, they'd tell you they'd never moved an inch, even as the city around them transformed. 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
9: By the way, you can send us an email at any time via the website moneynews at Tapped Media, T-A-P-T, tappedmedia.com.au. Jeff says Australia has no productivity and one of the key reasons to blame there is the unions and their dominance over large parts of the workforce. And on the text line before we go, Dave says you close manufacturing here and it ends up going all offshore to China. Do we make anything in Australia anymore? Well, it's true. And there's so many stories in that space about once proud industries that now it's easier and cheaper to pay someone overseas to do the same job. Something doesn't add up. We'll see you tomorrow.
3: Redcliffe, Redland Bay, Redbank Plains. 4BC is Brisbane. 4BC News.
17: Good evening, I'm Jamel Wells. Some economists are concerned about reports the government's considering another cut to the fuel excise. Petrol and diesel prices are expected to rise in the coming weeks. Independent economist Saul Eslake says another excise cut could push up interest rates.
18: At a time when the Reserve Bank is trying to slow the rate of growth of total spending in the economy, it may well be an example of what the government give us in the name of relieving cost of living pressures. The Reserve Bank will take it away in the form of higher interest rates.
17: Universities are critical of One Nation's plan to slash migration numbers. The minor party has pledged to cut 750,000 temporary visas, with most of the cuts in overseas students. Universities Australia spokesperson Luke Shee says international students are worth at least $53 billion a year to the economy.
19: If you dramatically take fewer international students in this country, will be a poorer and less skilled country, and our universities will be less and less world-class.
17: Indonesian police are treating the deaths of an Australian man and his two children in Bali as a possible murder-suicide. Chelsea Bowden reports.
20: A 56-year-old man and two children aged 4 and 6 were found dead in a Kuta home on Sunday morning. It's understood the man's wife, who was away at the time, had called for a welfare check before the bodies were found. Officers are investigating the cause of the deaths, with autopsies now underway. authorities suspect it was a double murder-suicide. The Department of Foreign Affairs and Trade has confirmed it is providing consular assistance to the family. Chelsea Bowden reporting.
17: Australia's second largest private hospital operator, Healthscope, will be broken up. Sydney's Prince of Wales Private Hospital and Melbourne's Knox Private will be sold to private equity. Lenders have approved the deal after the healthcare group's financial collapse last year. 14 of the company's remaining 25 hospitals will be operated by Calvary Healthcare. More industrial action has been announced for Brisbane's ferry network. Workers will take part in peak hour stoppages on Wednesday and on Thursday. In finance, one Australian dollar is buying around 71.4 US cents.
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17: The Sharks hope to finish off a drained Roosters side in Saturday's NRL semi-final at Allianz Stadium. The Roosters are coming off a 19-12 loss to the Panthers. Sharks halfback Nico Hines says it can be hard to bounce back from a finals loss.
21: I've been in that situation in 2022 when we lost to the Cowboys here and then lost to the Rabbitohs a week after in straight sets, and you know the Raiders did it last year too when we went and beat them.
17: Panthers star Nathan Cleary could be in doubt for the rest of the finals after scan showed a stress injury in his foot. Dane Rampey will captain Sydney for the first time since 2023 in Friday's AFL preliminary final against Fremantle. He's stepping up after Callum Mills injured his ankle and the club suspended Isaac Heaney. Alexander Zverev has won his second major tennis title. He defeated Ben Shelton in four sets to lift the US Open trophy in New York. And Queensland rugby fans will be treated to an Anzac Day double at Suncorp Stadium next year. The Reds host the Blues in Brisbane the night before the Wallabies' historic test against the All Blacks. That's news and sport.
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17: Fine overnight. Getting down to 13 degrees. Tuesday, fine and sunny with a top of 27. Wednesday, Wednesday, partly cloudy, 25. Thursday, partly cloudy with a top of 23. Partly cloudy on Friday with a top of 24 degrees. Fine and sunny across the weekend, getting up to 28 degrees both days. On Moreton Bay, east to northeasterly winds below 10 knots and seas below half a metre.
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2: Good evening, everyone. Welcome along. Welcome to Monday. Welcome to a new week. A lot ahead of us in our news hour. Halfway through September we are. The rear is racing along, and I did notice tonight, I'm just having a look at petrol prices. They seem to be just marginally cheaper in Brisbane than they are in Sydney and the southern states, but they're still much higher than we've had for a while. We've got the oil price up over $100. You would have heard in our news there, conversation now about whether the government would be wise to reduce the fuel excise again, and this is all because this is all happening other side of the world, the Houthis from Yemen. They've effectively blocked the fuel supply line in the Red Sea, and so this thing now comes to essentially a standoff yet again, and we've had dozens and dozens of ceasefires and ultimatums from both sides, Iran, United States, the other players in the Middle East. You've got elections in Israel with Benjamin Netanyahu, who talked Donald Trump into this adventure in Iran. He's up for re-election. You've got an election coming up in the US, and most of the advisors and people who are, in inverted commas, experts on this, I've heard them today try to get their head around this and essentially saying, well, we're not really sure. So we're swinging in the wind at the moment, waiting to see what's next. And of course, because of our parlous economic situation, we are particularly vulnerable. We'll talk about that shortly with our news hour guest, who is our national political editor, Michael Packey. There's also, of course, the One Nation migration policy that was released today. Quite a bit of detail in that policy. And some of the people who know their stuff, who know it inside out, who've been critical of all sides of politics on this, are saying that there are many things there that should have been done a long time ago. So we're going to go through that for you shortly. And then there's this one. It's been described by Mark DiStefano from the Financial Review. He's described it as something that's been dropped like a stink bomb at about 5 o'clock this afternoon. And this is the Transport Minister, Catherine King, because she's dropped a stink bomb in her register of interests. That's this afternoon. And if you're a cynic, you might think there's so much talk about One Nation and Pauline Hanson and the things she said about various other people and the ongoing controversies that maybe you might slip this one in and people won't notice. But the Transport Minister has been given lifetime platinum status from Qantas as a gift. Now, those of you who have Qantas frequent flyer status, you know that the platinum is the absolute top. That's the top tier. And according to the Financial Review number crunchers, they reckon you'd probably need to spend about $1 million flying business and first class to get anywhere near that sort of platinum status that entitles you to membership of the most elaborate lounges, upgrades, all sorts of stuff. It's a very valuable thing to give someone. You're giving it to them free for life. And given that the Financial Review, the very column that broke this story this afternoon, took Alan Joyce apart, it was the column that revealed Anthony Albanese getting a membership of that chairman's lounge, the exclusive chairman's lounge, for his son. You'd think the Minister for Transport would go, you know what, I don't think this is the right thing to do, to take a very valuable gift from Qantas. But there it is this afternoon. That one, I think, is going to get talked about over the next 24 hours, because given there's a massive stink over a honorary membership of a golf club where the membership for 2 years is $5, and Anthony Albanese is now seeing some sort of an inquiry, why would you take that? Unless someone in there said, hang on, did you take that? Really? What are we going to do? Well, maybe, why don't we try and slip it out on Monday afternoon when everyone's talking about Pauline Hanson and some of this other stuff, and hope that it slips through to the keeper? Well, as it's described here, it is a stink bomb, and it's one that I think is going to get a fair bit of attention. We'll talk about it shortly with Michael Packey, along with everything else we'll talk about in this Victorian election, of course, in November. I did notice something that's really stuck out for me, in the promises of the new Victorian Premier, Ben Carroll. Now, potholes are really bad everywhere. We have, well, particularly after we've had rains and floods, you know, Queensland, New South Wales. I was actually on the mid-north coast of New South Wales only in the last couple of days. Very large potholes. But everyone who goes to Victoria reckons it's there on absolute steroids, the potholes in Victoria. It's a massive issue, and it is a reflection of the fact that their budget's in absolute crisis and they can't afford to do anything. And so the opposition there has cleverly said, well, you want an example of what's happened here with the finances and the massive debt we're carrying? They can't afford to fix the potholes. And it's that kind of thing that actually registers with people. I mention it because the new Premier said, well, if I'm elected, I'm going to spend hundreds of millions of dollars more to try and get these potholes fixed in the next couple of months. And people would look at him and go, you've been in government for years. You've discovered the potholes now. And then I see this one just popped up tonight. This is a fellow. His name's Peter Tiki Mason. He's a bikie. Goes out with his friends, Victoria's Western Highway. Potholes everywhere on this. He was on his bike. He hit one, lost control of his bike, and was killed instantly. The Eureka Social Riders Club member, he's 71, and people in Victoria are talking about this because ultimately sometimes things like that bring home the problems of governments getting themselves so caught up in everything else, they're not dealing with the bread and butter issues. 131873 is the number. You might want to talk about that or any of the other issues we have ahead of us tonight. We've got a lot to do. We'll have Craig Bennett with us a little bit later, as we always do. We'll talk tech. We might even tackle that ongoing question of whether AI is going to start to get together and swarm and make itself so intelligent that it might decide, I think we could deal with a few fewer of them, in fact, significantly fewer of us. Everyone's talking about it, have been for the last week. We might try and put that into some context for you as well. 131873 is the number. It's a Monday night and it's 8:14 right now. Time.

0: There's room in the budget for a little living.
1: No.
0: Sorry? There's no room in the budget for a little living?
1: No room.
0: And you know that because...
1: I don't really do numbers.
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10: 131873 is our number, 18 past 8, 0460 873 873. Just our feedback line. Just on Wayne, just says, you said with derision, Netanyahu talked Donald Trump into attacking the regime in Iran. Well, it was a meeting where he said it would be done in 4 days. J.D. Vance wasn't so sure, but they decided to go ahead with it. Remembering that they had actually blasted the nuclear facilities the previous year. And then the decision was made to go in, it was going to be over in 4 days. And obviously, if you get rid of the regime, vaporise them and completely remove them, the world would be much better off. But it seems that the last 4 to 5 months has left everyone worse off, and certainly the people in Iran wondering what the hell's going to happen to them in the foreseeable future. But thank you for the feedback. 131873 is our number. Michael Packie's our national political editor. Michael, good evening to you.
11: G'day, John.
10: I guess the policy issue today, it's interesting, there's meat on the bones now, this immigration conversation, and one nation's put the meat on the bones. So before we get to that, though, Catherine King, the Transport Minister, you have got Parliament sitting tomorrow, so you wonder whether, after the big kerfuffle over the honorary membership of a golf club, maybe the message went around, can everyone just make sure that no one's got anything that could come up like this? And maybe she went, oh, I did take that platinum membership. And so, well, you've got to declare it now. You can't just not declare it. It'd be even worse. So this is going to be an issue tomorrow now.
11: Oh, I'd say so. This will be very much an issue tomorrow. And a Qantas frequent flyer membership. It's a lifetime membership. It's a platinum one as well. So
10: it gives you all sorts of perks. It's a very valuable thing.
11: Very, very valuable. And so there's no doubt the fact that it's taken up until now to be declared that she's got this perk. Of course, she's also the transport minister. So she sort of oversees airports and airlines, and Qantas would be in her remit. There are going to be questions that are going to be asked tomorrow about the gift that she has received from the airline.
10: Yeah, and questions about the decisions being made in relation to Qatar Airways. All that stuff's going to come up again.
11: Absolutely. All of that will come up again. It'll be interesting to see where it heads tomorrow and how hard the opposition will also go on this issue as well, because, as we know, both sides of politics and, you know, the Greens and I'm sure even One Nation have got some of these deals in place as well, where they do get given certain perks from various companies. So everyone will be making sure that they've got their declarations in check, especially now.
10: Yeah. So, look, there's quite a detailed policy put out by One Nation. A few points have been made that it didn't refer to the permanent migration program. We've gone through this a lot on our news hour with some of the experts in the field. There's a whole range of different visas feeding into this, but it seems the surge in student visas particularly is where we've seen this real blowout. You've got people who are visa hopping. We've spoken repeatedly to Abel Rizvi, who's written books about this, that the visa hopping, the fact that there's no quality control in terms of what the students are studying, there are extensions to the visas. That's all targeted here in this One Nation policy that was outlined today. I'll just give you a couple of short clips, because the New South Wales leader, Mike Newman, he was on the 2GB breakfast show today. Here's a little bit of what he had to say.
12: No matter how many migrants we're bringing into the country, the policy settings we've got are the bigger problem. And so we can't solve housing, we can't get the housing market turned around when you've got such a huge influx. So that's why we're making this big, bold plan. Well, look, I'm not speaking on behalf of the federal side, because it's a federal issue. I'm more interested in New South Wales state issues. But, you know, the idea is that we want to make sure that we keep Australia safe.
10: Yeah. And the opposition leader, Angus Taylor, well, he's again been left sort of playing catch-up on all of this. So he was being critical today. In fact, he said he was deeply concerned about the immigration policy.
13: I still don't understand what their numbers are. They need to explain them. They need to explain what those numbers are. But, you know, I am deeply concerned about what it means for individual farmers, for individual business builders, for publican owners, for cafe owners. I mean, they need to explain all this. They need to come out today. If they're going to announce policies like this, they've got to be across, and they need to come out and explain the answers to those questions.
10: Yeah, I'm not sure. I'm sure Angus Taylor, if you pressed him, would be able to explain his own policy, which is linked to the number of houses that are being built. But when you drill down on that, it's very hard to pin down how that would work. Would it be based on individual houses, housing starts? So theirs is a pretty sloppy policy. In fact, a lot less detail in theirs than there is in the One Nation one.
11: Yeah, look, and both the opposition and the government really don't have their immigration policies sorted out. As we know, what was it, about a month, maybe 6 weeks ago, Tony Burke, who's the immigration minister and also the Home Affairs minister, he was meant to give a speech to the National Press Club outlining what Labor's immigration policy would be. Here we are a month or so later, and that still hasn't happened, because within the Labor Party, there is dissension over what their immigration policy should actually look like. And they're actually, the Labor Party is actually trying to see if they can get on board with the opposition. And so both the opposition and the government are sort of like running on the same page on a few aspects of immigration policy. And as you mentioned, when it comes to the opposition, they've talked a bit about trying to link the migration rate to housing starts and new housing, but that's about as far as it's gone. You've had people like the Liberal Senator Andrew Bragg come out and talk about a migration target of 180,000 people, or net migration target of 180,000 people. Then that was denounced, and saying, oh, that people like Andrew Bragg don't speak on behalf of the whole of the Coalition and Liberal Party. So I think that both the government and the opposition don't have their ducks in a row when it comes to immigration policy. And One Nation, as you say, John, has come out today and again grabbed the political agenda by announcing this policy. It's a headline figure saying that they want 750,000 fewer migrants in the country over 3 years. but they are starting to put a bit of meat on the bone of their own policy.
10: But they've specifically addressed some of the things that people have been talking about in relation to, say, for instance, where you've got students who are studying courses. They go and they do these courses. They'll do the shortest and cheapest course they can do to then get a graduate visa, and they haven't got qualifications to do anything. And so the argument is, and Nabil Rizvi and others have put it up, and this is in the One Nation policy, to focus on things, higher quality courses, skills, that can then be used within Australia. And so the student visas and then the bridging visas, all of that, they are addressing all of this. Yep. And I'll say this, I heard a government minister this afternoon say, well, after all this time, they've come up with this. Well, the reality, and you've heard this, Michael, for 4 or 5 years, people have had them on our program here on a regular basis saying the program, it's out of control. Mm.

0: That's right. And they are, you know, the system does have rorts, or people are able to game the system wherever they can. It is also interesting, some of the other people that you have heard from today. The main target clearly for One Nation is becoming the student and graduate visas. That's where One Nation believes that more work needs to be done to get those numbers down. But then you've got to balance that up with the education sector being a big export for Australia. I think it's worth well over $50 billion to the economy.
1: Mm.
0: Then I thought the other thing was interesting about they want to have a stricter approach to skilled visas as well. So employers would have to sponsor a worker, but then the caveat would be that that worker would not be eligible for a family reunion visa. So essentially, if a company needs to bring a worker in to fulfill a certain task, once that task or obligation has been fulfilled, the agreement would have to be that they go back to their country of origin. So they are looking at a few of these sorts of things. And of course, then you talk about the visa hopping. That's been a major issue. People are on one class of visa, which is then about to expire, and they try and hop onto another one. And as you say, you've got the coming on student visas, going to these courses, which are low value, then try and get onto a graduate visa to extend their stay. Let me just
2: pick up something you said about the skilled visas. And this is quite detailed, but the last time we had Abel Rizvi on the show, so he was saying that in relation to, for instance, these skilled visas and where someone has done a student's done a course and then moves on to a graduate visa and has a certain skill. He was saying that one of the problems with not allowing families to come in on those visas is that the people who've got the higher skills and do the higher courses, the people who are graduating in with very, very high level degrees that have got great skills that we need in this country, they're the older people that are more likely to have a family to bring into the country. Now, it seems like One Nation's heard that, because they're saying that that family reunion for student graduate visas would be restricted to those higher level qualifications that can then do those jobs we need. We see them all the time in hospitals and other places and those are older people who have got a family that could come into the country. They're taxpayers, and they'd house them. That makes a lot of sense.
0: Yeah, it's more targeted. That's what they're saying. It's a lot more targeted. And, of course, look, there's other aspects to the way that One Nation plans to reach this 750,000 target of reducing the migration rate. They're talking about there's 80,000 illegal immigrants. Mm. And I noticed that there's a survey in the Nine papers tonight which suggests that people would support more money being spent on law enforcement to try and clamp down on the number of illegal immigrants in the country. So that's another way they're trying to reduce the rate. And also the other one is stop people coming in from 26 high-risk countries. So they're saying if Australia thinks that there are 26 countries out there which are high-risk, well, then people from those countries shouldn't be coming into Australia. So these are some of the aspects and some of the things that that One Nation is talking about. And you're right, there are some people that are suggesting that what One Nation is proposing today, some of it does make sense. I suppose it's the way it's rolled out, is getting rid of 750,000 people over 3 years. Is that potentially taking a sledgehammer to the economy because you're trying to do it so fast? But One Nation is saying that there needs to be this hard reset, and there's going to be net negative migration. That's what they're calling it, net negative migration, as part of this hard reset of the policy. Does that need to happen so you can then reach a migration cap of no more than about 130,000 people a year, which One Nation says is a lot more sustainable?
2: Yeah, the question is how much of that is permanent migration and refugees and the rest. Look, there's a lot to do, but they've got a conversation now about some of the detail and all of this. People in the next couple of days will be looking at Canada, where their centre-left government made a substantial cut in immigration. They Their economy went close to being in recession, but you've seen house prices flatten or go down, rents have gone down, and the economic growth went down, but people's personal, because there's fewer people in the country, the people's personal, this, we've had that conversation last week, we get these figures saying, oh, the economy's growing by 2%, but because there's so many people here, individuals aren't feeling that growth. So you reduce the numbers, and individuals are doing better in Canada, even

0: and though the pie hasn't been growing. That makes some sense.
1: Look, it does. And I think that One Nation's policy is very much modelled on this Canadian model, which I think you are now starting to see the Canadian economy showing some green shoots. I mean, it's obviously dealing with a very volatile US, and they've got their trade wars between going on between the US and Canada, which is probably impacting on the Canadian economy. But overall, there are some green shoots that are emerging for Canada. But for here, we did hear today from the government and opposition, you played that grab there of Angus Taylor, saying that there's not enough detail around the policy that One Nation's put out today. But you also heard from business groups, you heard from farmers as well, saying that the One Nation policy could mean that fruit is not picked off the vines or vegetables aren't picked.
0: Well, they've been saying those people are still be coming
1: time,
0: in.
1: For a long time.
0: And there's not going to be a cap, as I understand it, on the backpackers who are coming in either. But you can't have the cap on the backpackers from the UK because that's part of an arrangement with the with the UK. Look, I'll go through some of the feedback we've got here, Michael, in a moment. We'll take a break, and then I wanted to look at that because that's policy and it affects the country. It's really important, the immigration question and immigration policy. We'll get to the barbs that have been tossed around by Pauline Hanson at different people and the toing and froing on that in just a moment as well. We'll get your thoughts on that one. 131-873 is the number now at 28 to 9.
2: 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Wednesday, September 16, Jason Matthews and Gary Hardgrave will broadcast live from the Storybridge Adventure Climb, supporting Voice for Victims as they climb against crime on the Storybridge, Wednesday, September 16. 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
0: 131873 is the number. It is interesting getting some information and getting a lot of detail now around immigration. I'm just trying to track down. There was a reference in one of the stories, I think Financial Review today, talking about a big report recently that had tried to look at the demographics of Australia. And I think, Michael, the numbers, I think they were talking about, I think they were talking about 20, 25-year-olds, about a third of the 20, 25-year-olds in the country are overseas students. It's only 5% under 20 and it's 5% over 20. But in that, you know, that band, I think about a third are overseas students, which is a huge number and almost almost like a distortion. Now, let me just go through. Here we go. Let me see. Labor Party has the ABC mouthpiece. Now, it's obvious Liberals have the Liberal Laundry-owned 2GB as a mouthpiece. One Nation should add 2GB and presumably 4BC to their blacklist. We've just been saying that they've actually put meat on the bone. So I think I'm not sure who that is, but you must be listening out of one ear, the old one-eared listener that John Laws used to talk about. No wonder people are gravitating toward One Nation. Sounds like Labor and the Coalition on a unity ticket when it comes to immigration. They howl about how it'll affect the economy. Always be a problem. Always unheaval when you upheaval when you break a Ponzi scheme. That's from Greg. Then I've got Roz and others who are glad that they are saying in their policy, well, it's a policy, it's hypothetical because they're not in government, that the farmers will be looked after in terms of having people to pick the fruit and the rest of it. And then there's this one, can you ask how student visas help the economy when they don't pay a set of tax on fees to us Australians? That's the fees that they pay. That's right, it goes to the universities. And in Canada, you've had universities had to cut back on staff and a whole range of things because the gravy train has ended. But the argument is if they study the right courses, they then become a graduate and they've got skills that we need, they can then do the job and pay tax. That doesn't seem to be the way it's working right now. I'll go through some more of the feedback in a moment, but we've got Pauline Hanson, again, beginning of a new week. So she was on this JJ podcast. Now, Jamie Rogers, we'll have Jamie with us on Wednesday as a NewsHour guest, but this was a podcast. It was actually done last year, and she made some comments. And look, I think these comments were being made 20, 30 years ago by Pauline Hanson and David Oldfield. I'm not sure there's anything necessarily new, the view that, and this is the ongoing conversation about what sort of society was here before European settlement, how sophisticated it may have been, and how you then describe it. It's been a conversation for a while, but she put it in a very stark way. This is a short clip. You can go and listen to the whole thing on that podcast. This is a bit of it.
13: Supposedly 60,000 years. They'd never invented the wheel. There was nothing there. A few, you know, rock paintings. Sorry. They're the most primitive race on earth.
0: Look, that was the comment that's been pulled out. And I will say that if you look at the broader context of it, and I'm trying to be fair here, she was talking about the study of the society and the acknowledgement of what happened. So she's saying there isn't as much to acknowledge as other people are saying. I think I could sum it up that way. So, Michael, you've had Jacinta Price, she has hit back, saying all Australians would condemn such comments, rightly be shocked they came from a leader of a political party. This is a statement she put out. You had Matt Canavan, he came out today saying it weakens our bonds as a country, divisive and a rewriting of Australia's history. So they're all teeing off on Pauline Hanson on this one. But is this another example of doesn't really matter because no matter what she says, her numbers hold up?
1: That's right. And the government has also criticised her as well, the Indigenous Affairs Minister, Malandiri McCarthy. So you've had all sides of politics that have been very critical of these comments that have been made by Pauline Hanson. And as you say, they were made on a podcast more than a year ago. This is, I think, the million-dollar question, John, because you often get asked, like, she makes these sorts of comments, you know, does that mean that One Nation and Pauline Hanson will lose support? Well, the polling seems to suggest it does nothing of the sort. We had the Resolve poll out today, which shows that One Nation's primary vote is still up there at 27%. Now, Resolve spoke to more than 2,000 voters over the last week. Now, remember last week, we started on Monday of last week where One Nation also was all over the political debate. They started it off with superannuation and their superannuation policy. Then as the week wore on, there was talk about their Victorian leader and his drug taking and that sort of thing, and he had to come out and admit those sorts of things. Then by the end of the week, you had the argy-bargy between Pauline Hanson and Andrew Hastie, with Andrew Hastie saying that he was offended that Pauline Hanson has his cartoon on her social media channels, which describes him as a traitor. Now, despite all of that, last week, the Resolve poll shows that One Nation's primary vote is still held up at 27%. Labor is on 28%, and the Coalition even had a bit of an improvement. They're on 24%. But we've seen poll after poll after poll essentially showing that One Nation's vote is now hovering between 27-30%. So they've held up for well over a year now, or close to a year, that vote has held up. So this is why both the opposition and the government really don't know how to handle One Nation, because they come out, they say what they want to say, and it doesn't really seem to be reflected in the polls, you know, in a negative way.
0: Yep. Just on that, JJ is one of our regular activists on the feedback line. I always enjoy his contributions. Mm-hmm. It's not his podcast, he says. So there's a few JJs, but it's actually Jamie Rogers' podcast. You can find that. It's very good. So it was last year, mm-hmm. and someone's found that. So what we can assume is the Labor Party, the Coalition they've been trying to find anything from the past that she said. There've been someone sitting in a room listening to anything at all that she's done over the years, and they've probably got it, and they'll give it to somebody and say, hey, look, have a listen to this. So there's that one. And then I think the one where she was talking about Anthony Albanese's mother, that was earlier in the year, wasn't it? It's turned up a little bit later, so it was around.
1: That was on the Carl Stefanovic podcast.
0: That's
1: where
0: right.
1: she did an interview with him.
0: That was a couple of months ago, I think.
1: Of months ago. I think it was about 6 months ago. She did an interview with him, and she spoke about the mother, about Anthony Albanese's mother, and criticised the fact that she'd lived in Housing Commission all her life. But the thing is here is, I suppose, you know, Anthony Albanese launched a staunch defence of his mother yesterday. One thing that I'm not sure if Pauline Hanson realised, that Anthony Albanese's mother was an invalid pensioner. But the other thing is, I suppose here, we often both political parties talk about leave families out of it. But you could argue, and I think this is a point that Barnaby Joyce did make today when there was a bit of when he did an interview on Sunrise this morning. He made the point that the Prime Minister himself, for quite some time, has used his story of his upbringing and his mother. He's brought that into the political debate repeatedly.
0: Yep.
1: And he did it a fair bit in the lead up to the 2022 election.
0: Just have a listen.
1: Can we listen to what
0: Barnaby Joyce had to say about this? Because I think this is an interesting contribution. Just have a listen.
14: Well, I've said quite clearly that I don't know the Prime Minister's mother. I'm sure she's a very, very good woman. And, you know, the circumstances of Mrs Albanese, the Prime Minister's mother, is a story about her life. But the whole, you know, log cabin story of living in the Housing Commission home that the Prime Minister rolls out over and over again for a person who owns multiple houses, and good luck to him and God bless him, and he's about to go live in a $4.5 million house on the Central Coast, it just doesn't wash. It was interesting the first time, interesting the second time.
15: That's not what I'm asking, Barnaby.
14: The third time, and now we hear it after years.
15: Barnaby,
14: The issue about whether people should have a long-term position in public housing is a concern. We need public housing as a safety net. It shouldn't be there sort of in continuum so that people just basically stay there forever, because it makes it tougher for other people. There's got to be a process where people utilise this safety net, but then give other people a chance to utilise that safety net. Otherwise, we're just never going to have enough public housing. It's just not possible.
15: And that's a valid point. But do you think Pauline should apologise in this case when basically the Prime Minister's mother, who was an invalid for most of her life, is being questioned for living in public housing, Barnaby?
14: Well, the issue there is that I'm sure... I'd actually listened to it. She didn't say that she was a bad woman, or she, that, you know, that she had done some form of theft or anything like that. The question was put to her about public housing, and I stand by what
15: specific.
14: She said. You can't just use public housing. Well, she wouldn't have gone to that interview knowing all the issues around a certain specific case, which is the issue of Mr. Albanese's mother.
0: Yep. All right. Mm. So look, that's the ongoing. I mean, the question of politics and public life. Bounderby was on the. I mean, I think it was Telegraph. Shari Marks got a Walkley Award for the photo of his now wife pregnant in the street. So, where do you draw the line with all of this? And I think probably the criticism was probably directed more at him than the mum. But anyway,
1: I think that's right. I think that the criticism is directed more at Anthony Albanese for using that story repeatedly, whether it be in Parliament, whether it be in speeches. And I think that what Barnaby Joyce is saying is that the Prime Minister himself has used the story of his mother, even though, you know, she wasn't in the public eye, like she wasn't standing for election, her son was, but he used that story repeatedly, and so I think that was the criticism there.
0: Yeah. All right, so look, there's it's, as I said,
1: but it keeps them in the spotlight, doesn't it?
0: Yeah. Okay. And it, look, it does raise an issue. If you talk to people who deal with the homeless and others, there is that issue of public housing and housing commission and whether at a point where you've you can go to the private rental market, which isn't easy right now, that because there's a big waiting list of people for public housing and the housing commission. So that point he was making is one that people raise. I talk to people who work in the homelessness industry, if you like. I probably hate to use it in relation to the people I know, but there is an industry. But the people who do genuinely help, and they say, well, it would be good if we could have a bit more of a turnover and get people getting out and getting into the private rental market and having people be able to come in. That might help. Might help.
1: Yep, absolutely.
0: Okay, 131873 is the number. One of our texters would like to congratulate Catherine King, Transport Minister, earning platinum lifetime membership at Qantas to being a member of the Chairman's Lounge. So there you go. I just don't understand the thinking that you are the Transport Minister and you get offered that and you say, no, I can't do that. You can't do that.
1: Well, you know, the way they, you know, why also they think like this, and the reason that they get these and that they accept these sorts of offers is because they don't know if they're going to be re-elected. And so if they've got a lifetime platinum frequent flyer card, well, they've got that. And as you say, given when she was elected,
0: well, this is the
1: she
0: point.
1: Still gets the
0: she was elected.
1: Pension.
0: We talked about this earlier, didn't we? Yep. Elected in 2001. There's only a handful of them left, but those elected before 2004, they're on the old defined benefit pension system. So it's not money that they've put in. It's taxpayers' money that funds their pension. And if you, I think it's what, 70 to 80% of your salary when you leave Parliament, if you're a minister, you're on hundreds of thousands of dollars. Yep. So under the terms of that old system that she would be, if she left Parliament tomorrow, she'd be earning a pension funded by the taxpayers entirely of hundreds of thousands of dollars for the rest of her life.
1: That's right.
0: So I think you could afford to, you know, basically fly with Qantas without having a free platinum membership. Anyway, that's just me. 11 to 9 now.
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0: 8:09. Look, just one of our listeners just saying here, Pollies get 70% of their salary, but geez, they deserve it. The old system was ended after 2004. It was Mark Latham and John Howard. You need to get that spread across the country. But the old system, the problem with the old system is that if you're elected before 04, it wasn't money that you'd put in. It's a defined benefit scheme. It's funded by the taxpayers, and it does end up being roughly, we think, 70-80% of what you finish with. Say you're a minister. So, for instance, if you're the Prime Minister, you're going to be on a stonking, huge, huge taxpayer-funded pension. Tony Abbott's got one. Julia Gillard's got one. Anthony Albanese will get one. But no one knows exactly how much, because the whole thing is done in secrecy. This is our money that they're receiving, but there's nothing anywhere that you can say, well, how much. You can't even see a blind listing of it goes to XXXXX, say for privacy reasons. You've got to work it out yourself, and I think that's wrong. We should know how much these people are trousering, because it's a lot.
1: Well,
0: it's
1: especially when they all carry on about transparency, you would think that that would be a given. And remember, there was at one stage also the gold card, which would provide with a whole bunch of travel.
0: Yeah, and there was a fuss over that with, I think it was Alexander Downer, or it might have been Peter Reith, I can't remember. Anyway, just on Parliament resuming tomorrow, so they do a couple of weeks of Parliament. Is there legislation? Is there something actually being done?
1: Well, I think there's just going to be continued debate on various issues, such as, you know, the digital duty of care. That seems to be debated. There was a bit of debate about that today. The veterans and the allied health $5,000 cap, that was defeated in the Senate on Thursday of last week. But nothing seems to have happened really the reps today. So, look, there are these sorts of – there's some legislation that obviously is being debated. A lot of it is – you know, probably, you know, in the weeds. It's not anything major at this stage. Parliament sat last week. It's sitting for this week. And then the Prime Minister's off to the US, where I think he's there for the UN Security General Summit.
0: Yeah, maybe some conversation with Donald Trump. We'll find out what happens there. The usual circus, I guess, at 6 to 9. Just on what happened in the Senate with the veterans situation. There's a poll every second day, so someone's going to say, not reading another poll. This is the Morgan poll that's come out tonight. So they do this every couple of weeks. It's 1,500 voters. So they're saying ALP support down 2% to 25%, One Nation down 1.5% to 25%. So they're both on 25.
1: Yep.
0: The Coalition's on 21.5%. The Greens are up to 16%. Independents, other parties, are at 12.5%. So that is sprayed right across the board. They reckon with preferences, Labor would win the election, because the Greens and some of the One Nation Federation and the independents would give them their preferences. But you wonder, as you have such a fractured situation there, the Green vote seems to be maybe growing a bit, and they're probably thinking, well, why aren't we part of the action? So maybe some of the independents and Greens might think, well, we've got to start being a bit more active in opposing what the government's doing so that we can get some of the One Nation action. So who knows what will happen in the next year?
1: Oh, absolutely. Who knows what will happen? And you're right. I think that the Greens are going to be starting to look as to... I think for the Greens are going to be really wanting to make sure that they can solidify their position in the Senate, because the Senate is going to be fairly crucial, because obviously One Nation feels that they could get a few extra Senate seats and potentially hold the balance of power.
0: No doubt.
1: It's the Greens that are also going to be trying to hold on to that balance of power as much as they can. So I think that for the Greens, a lot of their efforts are going to be in holding on to Senate and growing Senate seats, whereas for One Nation, they sort of like seem to want to move into the lower house. But they also know that a lot of the they can hold a lot of sway if they get more senators on board.
0: That's right. They're holding the balance of power in the Senate. It's going to be fascinating, Michael. Of course, Parliament back tomorrow. We'll hear your reporting on that right through the day. And who knows what else will pop out in the next few hours. Maybe some other little perk that someone's received and they're figuring, I better own up to it before Parliament tomorrow. Who knows? Honouring memberships of golf clubs, anything's possible.
1: Anything's possible.
0: Thank you, mate. We'll talk again very soon. Thank you.
1: Good on you, John.
0: Michael Packie there, National Political Editor, 3 to 9 now.
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0: We have the news coming up at 9 o'clock. We're talking tech with Stephen Fenwick after the news at 9. So if you've got some questions for Stephen, let's have a look at this AI thing, because we actually touched on this on the program last week, and it was something that just popped up while we were on air, and there's been days and days of people getting themselves in the queue to tell us that AI is going to cause untold damage to all of us. So I want to deal with that shortly. We've got the news coming up, though, straight after this.
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6: BC News.
7: Good evening, I'm Jamel Wells. One Nation is defending its immigration policy, rejecting claims it will tip Australia into recession. Federal politics reporter Nelson Scott.
8: One Nation has committed to a sweeping three-year crackdown on migration, pledging to slash 750,000 temporary visas, mainly targeting international students and family reunions. But senior Labor MP Patrick Gorman claims the cuts risk plunging Australia into recession.
9: This policy is terrible and it will result in business closures.
8: One Nation MP Barnaby Joyce has dismissed the economic impact, insisting high migration is choking infrastructure and public services.
10: You've got 3 million temporary visa holders in Australia. No one can honestly believe that that is tenable.
8: One Nation believes its policy would reset Australia's immigration cap to a more sustainable 130,000 people per year. Nelson Scott, Canberra.
7: Energy Minister Chris Bowen says Australia's fuel supply remains stable despite more tensions in the Middle East. Mr. Bowen says there are no immediate plans for another fuel excise cut despite expected price rises. He's told the ABC he's travelling to Saudi Arabia next week for talks with his Saudi counterpart.
11: Even though I've been talking to him on the phone, getting the best information about the state of the pipeline, when it will return to more normal levels, what the approach of the Saudi Arabian government is, will be key for ensuring that fuel security over coming weeks and months.
7: A surfer's recovering in hospital after a shark attack in Western Australia. Jamie Smith reports.
12: Emergency services were called to Geraldton's Glenfield Beach just before 10 o'clock on Monday morning. A man in his 50s was found with serious leg injuries and rushed to the local hospital. He's now in a serious but stable condition. WA's Shadow Fisheries Minister, who's also the local member for Geraldton, wants a review into the state's shark mitigation measures. She says the popular beachside city still has no shark sirens or aerial patrols. Jamie Smith, Perth.
7: New South Wales police have renewed an appeal for information about the deaths of three Indigenous children at Bowraville in the north 36 years ago. The Victorian Taxis Association is calling for a national name and shame register after a company sacked more than 100 drivers for overcharging, and authorities say it could take months to identify victims of last week's ferry fire in the Philippines that killed 76 people. 43 people survived. In finance, one Australian dollar buying around 71.4 US cents.
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7: Fremantle midfielder Caleb Sarong says they're preparing to face a formidable Swan side in Friday's sold-out preliminary final. He will come up against his brother, Jai.
13: He's just another competitor on the other side of the team. So for that 120 minutes when you're out there, he's just another jumper, another Swans jumper, another number. And then after the game, he's my brother again. But siren to siren, he's just another opposition player.
7: In the NRL, Panthers halfback Nathan Cleary has escaped suspension for dangerous contact but could be in doubt for the rest of the finals with a foot injury. Centre Jordan Patea has been selected in a Wallabies squad for the first time since the 2023 Rugby World Cup. The 26-year-old returns after trialling for NFL's Los Angeles Chargers. And for the second week in a row, Matilda star Mary Fowler has scored a goal for Manchester City in the Women's Super League in a 4-1 win over Aston Villa. That's news and sport.
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7: Fine overnight, getting down to 13 degrees. Tuesday, fine and sunny with a top of 27. Wednesday, partly cloudy, 25. Thursday, partly cloudy with a top of 23. Partly cloudy on Friday with a top of 24 degrees. Fine and sunny across the weekend, getting up to 28 degrees. Degrees both days. On Moreton Bay, east to northeasterly winds below 10 knots and seas below half a metre.

0: Now it's back to John Stanley, right across Australia.
1: Good evening, everyone. Welcome along. It's a Monday night. I hope it's all going well for you here. It is the 14th of September, so we're almost halfway through the first month of spring. I hope the weekend was good for you. I know so much. We talk about how much is going wrong. There's so much that's good about living in this country and being with friends and the people around you and enjoying the good weather, even though I'm about to do something that might cast a little shade on all of that. 1318 73 is the number. We've got Stephen Fenwick joining us talking tech, and thank you very much for the people who've sent me a couple of notes about some of the comments made in the past about politicians' pensions and the regulation of them. I'll have a close look at that. Thank you very much. As the parliamentary week begins, but if you were with us, it was either Tuesday or Wednesday of last week, but it was just not long after a fellow posted on what's now X, it was Twitter, a fellow called Jacob Coxon. Now, I had a look at it because he was saying, well, I've just resigned from Anthropic and I was working on OpenAI, and they're risking the extinction of humanity in their race towards self-improving AI. And I looked at it, and it was there was a fair bit of detail, and I thought, well, should I actually even read this? But then, if you remember, if you're listening, I mentioned that, in fact, the number of people who'd been responding to what he said, and people who were obviously in the field who knew a bit about this, so I shared it with you just on the basis of exactly what it was. And since then, he's been interviewed all over the world. There are stories everywhere about the dangers being posed by AI. He's been interviewed a number of times over the weekend. This is a bit of him, this fellow Jacob Coxon, talking about this doomsday scenario. He was on one of the morning television shows in the US. Have a listen.
2: So there were two factors that led to me wanting to sound the alarm right now. The first was the rapidly accelerating pace of capabilities. So these AIs are getting smarter very, very quickly. And in particular, in the next 6 months to a year, I expect the capabilities of our AI systems to be quite scary. And the second reason was recent incidents such as the OpenAI hacking attack on the website Hugging Face, which showed that these AIs really can just go rogue.
3: Well, I want to better understand what you mean when you say AI could kill us all. What is the worst case scenario or scenarios that keeps you up at night?
2: Yeah, I think before discussing specific scenarios, it helps to just think of building AI as sort of inviting an alien mind onto the planet. Mm-hmm. You're building a human level or superhuman level mind without understanding what it wants or thinks or the way it thinks. And I think that intrinsically should be quite scary. And indeed, the people who write science fiction have tend to have found it scary when they've written about this in the past.
1: Yeah. And as I say, there have been a whole range of people talking about this. We've even had Elon Musk and others who've been raising some concern over it. There has been, I guess, some counterviews to all of that. Toby Walsh, who's at the University of New South Wales, he's written a number of different books about this. He says, yes, there are concerns. Genuine concerns, but we're probably overblowing all of this, and there are people who are trying to get themselves attention. I just noticed news.com.au when I was talking about this just before we came to air. This is the top story on news.com.au. This is a fellow, he's a former ex-AI researcher. Waking up one day, 6 months from now, nothing works. He says it's plausible that this might happen. Then there's one good bit I found. He says, it sounds like the opening scenes of any post-apocalyptic novel where nothing's working. No one knows what's going on. Then it says you have to turn on the AM radio for updates. So implicit in this bloke's scenario is the satellites stop working, the internet stops working, the Prime Minister doesn't know what's going on, governments don't know, nothing's working, the power's not on, but the transistor radio will still be broadcasting AM radio and will be the voice of the world telling you what's going on. Now, I guess that's an indication of how bizarre all of this is. And Toby Walsh, who has written a number of books on all of this, he is saying himself, he's saying, will AI kill us all? I doubt it, but let's reduce the risk now. He's written a lengthy piece on all of this. He's written a number of different books. He is spelling out that there are dangers in all of this stuff. But if we are smart and the people in charge of it all and running it all are smart, we can constrain it. So I throw it out there to you again, because when I talked about it last week, I was saying it may be that years from now people will go back and AI will have changed the world and made it fantastic, and they'll be going back and saying, listen to all these warnings, all these doomsday warnings. I hope that's the case. I certainly do. 131873 is the number. Stephen Fenwick coming up shortly. He's still with us at 13 minutes past nine.
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1: 131873 is our number, 16 minutes past nine. Greg says he had a blackout last week after the bad winds. It was very high winds in many areas that listened to us last week. He said, for all the technological advancement, I was left sitting in my lounge room with candles and my AA battery-powered AM radio. So there, well, that, I mean, if there's a doomsday scenario, it may be that the AA-powered radio and hopefully the thing that, well, how would we get in the message to him? I don't know. Anyway, who knows? Who knows? But according to this doomsday scenario that I read earlier on news.com.au, the only thing that's going to be left is AM radio, which is terrific. That's good news.
12: Not a bad result.
1: 17 past nine.
13: We're about to hit you with the trick of technology.
0: And now on Nights, Stephen Fenwick from Tech Guide.
1: Yes, of course, you heard his voice, Stephen Fenwick, who is with us again. 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He's been back and forth and travelling around the world. You're in Germany last week.
12: I was in Berlin last week, yes.
1: And you're back. And this was the big announcement we've had in the last week is the Apple announcement. Of course, it was going to come as soon as I bought the top-of-the-range iPhone. They were going to bring in a new one.
12: Well, you knew that was going to happen.
1: But I'm reading it's not hugely different.
12: No, you've done well. You bought it at a good price too. That's good because the 18 is slightly more expensive. The Duo with the new foldable, we'll talk about that in a minute. That's way more expensive than the 18 Pro. But you did well there. I don't put it this way: if you've got a 17 like you, you don't need to upgrade.
1: Thank you very much. Well, before we get to all of that, I was talking about AI and these doomsday scenarios, and I guess you fancifully talk about Terminator, the Rise of the Machines, and some of this science fiction, even the excellent show Pluribus, which kind of has an element of that to it if you've seen it.
12: Yeah.
1: It's on Apple TV. Excellent. But it's an extreme, extreme version of this, but the idea is that they swarm and they talk to each other and they get together all the AIs. Is that how do I describe them?
12: Each agent is. The thing you got to remember is they're all competing against one another. Mm-hmm. So there's Claude and there's Grok and there's ChatGPT and the Anthropic, and they're all. It's a competition, just like phone companies and tech companies compete against each other in terms of producing the best product. They're trying to produce the best AI agent as well, and they get competitive. You don't know what they're capable of, what they can affect, the what they can access as well. So you'd think that these developers have them on some pretty tight guide rails that they don't jump out of their lane.
1: But this fellow was saying, well, I'm concerned that and his argument was that they're all aware of the dangers, but they're all competing with each other, and they figure, well, if we get there before the others, we're probably the best capable of containing it. And so
12: absolutely, yeah. Well, again, it's down to that competition. They want to be there. They want to do things first, and they want to be the best. You want to hope that they maintain their ethics at the same time.
1: I don't really want to spoil people's day, but I think at its heart, they're saying it at the extreme that maybe the AI might examine the world and go, there's too many people. There's too many people here. We could just, because one of the examples given was we've done things with viruses where, for instance, with the myxomatosis and with feral rabbits like, and they might think, well, you know what, there's too many people here. Let's let a virus loose and thin the population out.
12: Oh, God. Yeah.
1: Sorry.
12: That is scary. That's Hollywood. That's Hollywood stuff.
1: I know.
12: Yeah.
1: I know, but I'm just hoping.
12: Yeah, I know. But, well, you know what, we've got to be really cautious. It's in all seriousness. We can, like, that's obviously the extreme case, but we've got to be really careful how we handle and use AI. We've got to make sure it's used ethically and safely and like everything else.
1: But all the people talking about it, it's not crackpots. They're senior people running these businesses, head of the Bank of England, I think. Musk has been all sorts of people talking about it. So.
12: Well, it's interesting. You know, I read Elon Musk's biography, the one that he did. There was one that was written by Walter Isaacson, with his cooperation, by the way. Mm. And he was always of the fear that AI would. He was always very cautious about AI. Was very careful where he invested in which AI. I remember early on he was discussing, like, one of the founders, I think it was Larry Page, one of the Google founders, was really keen to sort of advance AI. And his attitude, the Google guy's attitude, was that, well, if the human race gets wiped out, then that's how it is. And so this alarmed Elon Musk, and that's why I think he took an anti-AI stance to it for quite a long period before he then decided to create his own.
1: Right. We talk about football or something else. Anyway, look, I just want to put that on the record because I don't think you can ignore this, and there's so much being said everywhere. I just don't think you can ignore it. So we're putting it on the record. Yep. We have talked about it. Yep. People can go and look, and they can find various people.
12: Yeah.
1: And Toby Walsh, who's at the university, he's written a number of different books about this, and he's the chief scientist of the AI Institute. He's got another book coming out on it. He's written about it in the 9 publications tonight, saying, look, there are problems, but it's unlikely to go down that path, but we need to be careful. So that's why I thought it was worth mentioning. Anyway.
12: Definitely.
1: Now, Apple.
12: Yes.
1: So let me be devil's advocate because I've spent a time being a Samsung user, but I've gone back to Apple for a while now. So Samsung's had folding phones for a while, quite a while, haven't they?
12: They've just released their eighth generation. I'm holding in my hand the Fold 8. So eight generations they've had since 2019.
1: So Apple's come out with a foldable phone.
12: Yep.
1: It's costing $3,500.
12: Starting from $3,500.
1: So it's going to have to be – is it how different is it to what you've got in your hand there?
12: Not much. Look, their front screen, the iPhone front screen is 5.4. This is 5.5.
1: Mm-hmm.
12: The inside screen is 7.6, and this is 7.6. So the dimensions and the size of it are very similar to what I've got here, the Fold 8, and same passport-shaped front screen. What Apple's done really cleverly, that Apple always have those little animations and those little features that surprise and delight. You know, those, like, for example, when you open the Duo, there's an animation as if, like, that you're looking through, the front screen is transferring to the inside screen. There's a really beautiful animation. They've also, of course, and I call this because, don't forget, Apple run the software and the hardware, everything, processor, everything is controlled by them. So they make everything work together beautifully. So the apps work well and the system, it's iOS 27 that's been adapted. So it's really slick. What they've also done too cleverly is put what they call the nano texture on the center screen. Now, you can buy MacBooks and iPads that have the nano texture, and I love that because it means there's no reflection. And so what they've done, they've put the nano texture on that center screen, and what does the nano texture do? Reduces the reflection. Not having a reflection means you can't hardly see the crease.
1: Right.
12: So they've cleverly hidden the crease by hiding the reflection. So, yeah, really smartly done. But you can't get away from the price.
1: Okay, so $3,500. The one you've got there, the Samsung.
12: $26.99. I've written a story on Tech Guide about the massive sort of the global gap between buying it in America and the price for international buyers. The most, like, in terms of, like, I've done the math, and in my story I've sort of done the conversions, and I know that the American price doesn't include sales tax. Our price includes GST. So I took all that into account. The straight conversion, it's about $3,100 US dollars, so Aussie dollars, the straight conversion. But we'll just compare it again to the Samsung. Samsung's Fold 8 cost this one here in America $1,899 US dollars. In Australia, $2,600 Aussie dollars. The iPhone is $100 more expensive, $1,999, but is $800 more expensive in Australia.
1: Yep.
12: So they've put a bit of a premium on it. Okay, so the most expensive, the where it'll cost you the most, like I've looked at Japan and Europe and UK, Canada, India and Turkey. Turkey is the most expensive country to buy the Duo. In their currency, it would work out to be $4,177 US dollars.
1: In Turkey.
12: Okay. Which is more than twice the US price.
1: Okay.
12: So, yeah. Right.
1: So, just with this, though, and with the you've got the folding phone.
12: Yep.
1: So, you were in Germany. Did you watch any football while you were there?
12: I was on KO watching the Souths game, the Souths Roosters game on the big screen.
1: Okay, that's the game, the last game of the round.
12: That's
1: so you're watching it on that?
12: On this through KO.
1: Okay, so you didn't have an iPad or anything?
12: Nope.
1: This. Yeah, so.
12: That's all I needed.
1: And that's all you needed.
12: Yeah.
1: So because I'd be going, if I went overseas, I'd take the iPad with me as well.
12: Of course.
1: So I'd actually see it bigger, but I'm carrying more.
12: That's the thing, Sue. So who's going to buy this device? The person who wants to have their access to everything they have on their iPhone, but who wants to enjoy

0: phone. And you never know. Over the years, it might get cheaper. It might stay the same price. We don't know. But what it is going to do is really energize the foldable space.
1: All right.
0: And that's going to benefit Samsung, going to benefit all these other companies. And like at the moment, it's only like 5% of the market is foldable.
1: Okay.
0: I reckon this time next year, that'll probably be 25% foldable because people will be G'd up to try the foldable because Apple are doing it. It's kind of, you know, it's really, really brought attention to the category. And that'll benefit, as I said, Samsung, Oppo, all the other companies who make foldables. Mm. That's going to be now the trendy form factor.
1: Just help me then. Oppo is Oppo.
0: Oppo.
1: As opposed to, because Oppo, it should be with the two P's.
0: Well, I've heard the bosses of Oppo say Oppo. So I'm going to say it how they say it.
1: Richard says, when will Apple introduce AI to its camera? So when you hold the camera up to take a selfie in front of a mirror, it removes the phone from the picture.
0: Yeah, it can do that in post if you do editing. It'll do that. Like, there's already AI.
1: He says you can do it. Can you?
0: Yeah, you can edit and take away distractions and reflections and all that easily. Yeah, on an iPhone and Samsung.
1: Yeah.
0: Same deal with Galaxy AI too.
1: And why do so many people who video themselves online do it while sitting in a car? That's another one there.
0: I'll tell you why. Because they've got a mount in the car that they can frames them well.
1: Right. Okay.
0: Yeah. So they can do a hands free.
1: All right. Okay. Now, one of our listeners says, this is from, it's just anonymous. I use ChatGPT. It thinks the NRL club famous for its green jerseys, the Rabbitohs. So these are these questions that are asked.
0: Yep.
1: And so the AI is still learning.
0: Yes.
1: So for whatever reason, not many people have asked about the NRL team with green jerseys.
0: They should teach ChatGPT that the Rabbitohs have, do you know why they're red and green? Do you know why it's red and green?
1: His point isn't about the Rabbitohs.
0: Okay.
1: It's about not having the answer.
0: Okay, right.
1: But it's to do with the Rabbitohs that were selling rabbits.
0: They were selling rabbits. They used to skin the rabbit. They used to have green jersey and the red blood made it red and green.
1: That's right. Yeah. So how is it cardinal?
0: They say Rabbitoh. Yeah.
1: If it's blood, how's it turned out to be?
0: Well, I think they just gave them better names.
1: All right. Yeah. And just in terms of AI, I've got this one. AI is about predictive policing, tracking and surveillance. That's part of AI too.
0: Absolutely. Yeah, absolutely.
1: And that can work.
0: Yep.
1: But then again.
0: Well, you know what? I've got AI in my security cameras at home. So it's like a lot of brands have, you know, when you've got security cameras, you've got a lot of footage and you think, well, hang on, something happened here. I want to check. You might say, find me the video of a man with a red shirt on my driveway. And boom, it'll find it in like 1 minute.
1: Yep.
0: It'll find it for you. Just so I might say, find me the shot of the possum walking across the footpath.
1: Mm.
0: And it'll show it to me.
1: Here's a question for you at 9:29. Could you please ask Stephen, getting prompts to turn on my Microsoft virus protection on my laptop, but it's already on. So I asked AI, it said ignore it because it's a glitch from a recent Microsoft update.
0: Yeah.
1: Wait till Microsoft fixes
0: it. Do another update. Yeah, yeah,
1: yeah. Yeah, so wait till they fix it.
0: Yeah, well, because what happens now, Windows 11 comes with its own version of security, which is... I wouldn't recommend relying on that completely. I'd recommend buying a proper internet security package.
1: Okay. Yeah. And I've got this one, ditch your smartphone, calls and text only. There are people that do that.
0: Absolutely.
1: There are phones
0: there's people who are going, they don't want the disturbance. They want to enjoy their surroundings and their family and friends. And a lot of people are buying, well, for want of a better word, dumb phones. Mm. They can just talk and text. Yeah.
1: Dumb phone.
0: Feature phone, they call it.
1: Yeah.
0: Well, these are called smartphones, so... That's a dump phone.
1: I like that. Yeah. Very good. Yeah. 131873 is the number. Plenty more to come here. We're talking tech with Stephen Fenwick. You've got a question. It may be something that's happened that you're a bit concerned about or something that you've perhaps been wondering whether you should ask. And we always say this in all of our tech savvy segments like this one, the cars, whatever it is. If you feel silly asking the question, you should ask it because you won't
0: be
1: sorry.
0: Yeah,
1: I think sometimes people think, oh.
0: Could help other people too.
1: Exactly. At 9:30 and a bit here on this Monday.
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9: 26 minutes to 10, 131873 is the number. Look, just about that AI and what humans can do, and we'll be talking television tomorrow night. The Emmy Awards are on tomorrow, yeah. So our TV girl will be here. And when you're doing big, big sports broadcasts, you've got cameras on everything, yeah. And there's someone sitting in a control room who's got all the various pictures, yeah. In front and has to work out, go to this one, go, yeah. to that,
10: go
9: one,
10: to one,
9: go to that
10: go
9: angle.
10: To three. Yep.
9: And so the US Open popped up a little vignette earlier today, because, yeah. the match had gone past midnight. And so on the time, the Rolex time, the famous one they have there,
10: yep.
9: It was there and the number was 0.07, because, yep. it was 7 minutes past midnight.
10: 007. Yep.
9: And then, so they had the 007 and then they immediately switched to a shot of Pierce Brosnan sitting in the crowd. And and it was
10: yeah.
9: And someone clever. Posted it and said they should give this TV director, you know, some sort of an award, because that was
10: amazing.
9: And, yeah. I can't do that. That's
10: no,
9: something
10: of course
9: humans
10: not,
9: are doing.
10: That's, you're thinking on your feet there.
9: Now, one of our listeners saying here, remembering earlier this year we were talking about a MacBook that was under $1,000, just,
10: yes.
9: trying to find the model.
10: But, the MacBook Neo, it's called. Mm-hmm. Although, unfortunately, because of the Apple price rises, it's no longer under $1,000.
9: Oh, no. That's
10: it's
9: why you can't find it.
10: It's $1,099. You might get it on special, but it's...
9: Yeah. $99 bucks over.
10: It was $899, then went up $200 bucks.
9: Mm,
10: so it's $1,099.
9: Neo.
10: MacBook,
9: okay.
10: Neo.
9: Okay.
10: Yes.
9: Because these phones were a couple of $100
10: yes.
9: off. This is the 17.
10: Yep.
9: At
10: you bought
9: Harvey's
10: it at
9: and
10: the precisely the right time you bought it.
9: Because there was a new one coming in.
10: That's right.
9: So maybe he'll find a sweet spot,
10: yeah,
9: with that.
10: I'd say that you might be lucky to find it at $999, but it was $899, but Apple have put the prices up on everything.
9: Now, one of my regular correspondents, Greg, we've got people who just constantly talking about what's on the show.
10: Yeah.
9: Greg's saying, take this the right way.
10: Yeah.
9: Our computer and telephone technology, the biggest con perpetrated on the human race. It's not like they've invented the car, plane or fridge. We all hear about the latest phone or laptop.
10: Yep.
9: Greg doesn't, Greg's thinks,
10: yeah.
9: it's repetition, but you have talked about mowers and other stuff,
10: of course,
9: too.
10: Yeah, yeah. These are devices that are meant to sort of help us, entertain us, make us, help us complete our work, our play and everything, yeah. So
9: yep.
10: educate us.
9: Yep. And look, at 24 minutes to 10, Roz is saying, and I didn't see the Channel 7 news tonight. I was watching a couple of them. They had the CEOs of the American AI company this. And this was what I was talking about. All of them saying we need to slow down the development. They've actually told the US president, he's telling them not to slow down because they're racing China. Trump, that's the point, isn't it?
10: Yeah, exactly right. Now, China, their AI agents too, a lot of them are free. A lot of them are really cheap as well. Like, I know that they're out to make money. The other, the American models are... They're a decent amount of money per month. All the Chinese ones, which are just as advanced as the American-made agents, are like pennies on the dollar compared to the American ones. They're really cheap. So they've got the advantage there again. I think people might, if they buy on price, they're going to go that way.
9: Okay. 131873 is the number. See, I ask people questions. So this one, I've got some, in fact, several of my former producers work at Clubs New South Wales, so I might actually ask them the question. But Jean's asking here, would you know why when a club has a draw and the other club's about 2Ks away, they've got to ring the main club to get the result when it goes on screen at the main club where Kino is? So is this where they have a – Jean, would you explain? I think maybe it might be that there are two clubs that are linked and they have a draw – maybe it's a, whether it's a, maybe it's a meat raffle draw or a, maybe it's a draw for money or it might be a draw that is, involves Keno. I don't know.
10: Yeah. Or so, the Keno draw, there's one every 5 minutes.
9: Yeah. But I think this might be where there's a couple of clubs that are linked and that happens often in a lot of places.
10: Okay.
9: So there are two clubs that are part of the same club. And so, they have a draw. It may be that they do badge draws. Maybe that's what you're saying.
10: I'm not sure. Where we need more information there.
9: Yeah, so because they do badge draws. That's
10: part of... Do you play Keno? Have you ever played Keno?
9: No, but it's part of the club culture that you have badge
10: draws. Oh, yeah, of course, yeah.
9: And so if it's,
10: and Keno.
9: If the club's got a number of different branches, I guess it... Yep. The way maybe you're doing it across a couple of different clubs. I don't know.
10: I try bet on five numbers. Go the five-number game.
9: Yeah.
10: All my family's birthdays we do. Yep.
9: Yeah. Are you aware of the odds of...
10: it's huge. And I think I struck the most. I struck on Keno. I think I won $700 one night.
9: Okay.
10: Yeah.
9: At 21 minutes to 10, just... Sorry, Greg. I've got to get onto this. So we've talked about the new phones.
10: Yep.
9: We've talked about the
10: iPhone 18
9: Pro.
10: Yep.
9: But the iPhone 18... Which is
10: not out till next year.
9: Why not?
10: You know, I tell you what. Well, they wanted to make this one more the pro level phones, so they've held back the 18. I reckon because they want to. Because normally, what Apple do is they have one iPhone event in September, and that's it. So I think what Apple wanted to do was to separate them to have an entry, a sort of more affordable launch in early next year. So around March, you'll see the 18, you'll see the 18e. And you may see the iPhone Air 2. You know, the thin phone might have another version of that. So you think about it, they're going to have two bites of the cherry now rather than having one. Because Samsung have January or February, they have the Galaxy S launch. Then July, August, they have the Galaxy Z, the folding phone launch. So that's two big launches for Samsung. Apple, I believe, wanted to separate them for that reason, so they get two launches a year rather than just one.
9: Yeah. Graham says here, and look, I'll give you my view and then get yours, because Graham's, he's talking about the enthusiasm about the technology, capturing people at the level it does. Got computers asking humans to prove they're not robots, because that's the whole capture thing that we see all of the time. Yeah. Having said that, in the time that I've been here, I know that I've now got smart speakers through my house.
10: Yep.
9: I know that I've got my in-laws have got smart speakers. A lot of our listeners listening in parts of Australia where there's no radio signal, they just listen on the smart speaker.
10: Yep.
9: They ask it to play 4BC or 2GB.
10: Yep.
9: I woke up, 2 o'clock Sunday morning, and I'd fallen asleep. And I said, I'll say Alexa.
10: Yeah.
9: can you tell me the result of Nottingham Forest versus Aston Villa? Nottingham Forest beat Villa 2-1.
10: Oh.
9: I went, unbelievable. So I've had to drag myself out of bed and go and watch the replay of the game.
10: Okay.
9: But it gave me the detail of who scored, what minutes, when the game ended. So it was quite detailed. It used to just give you a straight score. So it's giving you more detail as it's gone on.
10: You've got Alexa Plus is probably what you've got.
9: So you get more detail.
10: Yeah, yeah.
9: So I think from that point of view, Graham, the things that you don't have to leave your chair, you can ask it to change the channel. You can
10: finding ask it information
9: to
10: is easy.
9: Dim the lights.
10: Oh, yeah. Control all your devices, give you different opinions and facts, ask questions, but also, control your smart devices.
9: Yeah. And people with mobility issues, and I have said this plenty of times.
10: Absolutely.
9: It makes
10: great
9: it so much easier
10: to
9: be able to ask
10: Totally. There's a lot of accessibility features there
9: to
10: for
9: do
10: sure.
9: things. It's really important. 131-873 is the number now, and it's now 18 minutes to 10 here on this Monday night.
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9: 15 and a half minutes to 10 is the time. 131873 is the number. We're talking tech here with Stephen Fenning. Just on the, there are people here saying, us oldies, we're having trouble learning how to use all these things. It is very, very difficult. In fact, there's a couple of businesses have been set up, and there's a young fellow who's actually set up a business of providing assistance for people, people who are what you might call older, however you define that. Because I know there are courses at local libraries and the like, because it makes a huge difference if you can get over that original hump.
10: Yeah, well, I say to people, look, you're not going to break it. Just use it. Learn by using it.
9: Mm-hmm.
10: That's my best advice. Yep.
9: And Gene's saying they have three nights a week. This is at the club. Yep. Three nights a week, got to spend a certain amount on food and drink to go in and draw. There'll be two cars going off across the two clubs. That's what Gene's saying. But there are really strict rules these days around competitions like that. There's laws around it. There's regulations. And I think when they do the draw, you've actually got to have someone there from the government regulator to make sure it's all above board. But I might ask the question. I think Jeff's got a good point here.
10: Yep.
9: People in the West are being encouraged to slow AI development. And then the question then is, and this is the point that Donald Trump was making, well, what's China doing? Because they are
10: they're
9: leaping ahead, aren't they?
10: They are, and not just in AI. Like, I think use EVs as the example. They're really producing EVs. You go to China now, you can't hear any cars on the road. Everything's electric. But now on the AI front, they're also developing quite quickly and deploying these agents. And yeah, it's become an arms race, a bit of an arms race for AI that everyone wants to be the best and grow the fastest. And Trump, in his truly competitive nature, obviously wants the American companies to take the lead.
9: And they're the biggest shipbuilder in the world. Without sounding, because I think a lot of people are asking this question.
10: Yeah.
9: So if you're the biggest shipbuilder in the world, you're building this probably the biggest military build-up, certainly in our lifetimes. What's happening with China, and maybe that's going to have nothing to do with it because it can all be done through AI and cyber attacks.
10: Yeah, so, exactly right.
9: So it is a. I mean, they're talking about Russia and China. I think China's the one. Russia, well, you've got Putin.
10: Well, Russia, you wouldn't know what's happening there, mate. They don't really share much info from Russia.
9: He's copying a hammering, the old Putin over there. So he's being humiliated. The sooner he can be dispatched in some way, the better we would all be. 131-873 is the number. Here we go. This is Greg again. You can probably guess I'm a technological troglodyte. Maybe Stephen and Ernest can advise me why some tech wizard can't come up with something worthwhile. See, I think there's a lot of good stuff.
10: Hang on, wait a minute.
9: I actually love it when people come with a dog tracking device. Yep. If my dog runs away, why can't he have some kind of dongle attached to his collar so I can find it? Well, you can have
10: that. You can have an AirTag.
9: The Apple AirTag.
10: If you've got an iPhone, AirTag. If you've got another phone, get the Google version.
9: See, Greg hasn't been listening because there's a couple of things.
10: And they make dog collars to fit and cat collars to fit them in.
9: Well, they have chips as well.
10: But that's if they picked up by a dog catcher. You can put a collar on their collar.
9: An Apple AirTag.
10: Of course, yeah.
9: On the dog collar so you can track the dog that way.
10: Absolutely.
9: So Greg, and you can look those up. I think they're what?
10: They're about $45 each. You can buy like a pack of four for like $120.
9: Yeah, so you can just buy one.
10: Put one in your luggage, put one on your dog.
9: You can stick it on the dog.
10: Put one in your backpack.
9: At 12 to 10. And the other thing we have said, and this is where I think, again, people who are a bit suspicious, it comes in there.
10: Yeah.
9: There is the idea of these, and it's the Ring doorbells, I think, the Amazon ones, and I've got one on the front of my house, where a community... You agree to be part of a community, so they can communally access your doorbell. So, for instance, everyone in my suburb or my entire suburb is part of the community.
10: Yeah.
9: And so if my cat or dog goes missing...
10: They all look at their footage.
9: I can look at the images up the street... And use maybe the image of my dog.
10: They'd give you permission for that.
9: But you've given permission to have everyone look use your camera.
10: You're all part of the team.
9: So there's CCTV all over the place.
10: Because, again, remember I was mentioning AI, how it can identify things. Mm-hmm. So you might tell your AI, your camera, say, look for a black dog with a short tail. Yep. Look if there's any of them on the camera.
9: Yep.
10: And that way you'll be able to volunteer that information.
9: 11 minutes to 10. Apologies to Greg because another one here.
10: Yeah.
9: I have a normal projector that I have to set up due to my lounge room layout. Would it be wise to get a short throw projector, and what's the price range in terms of projector on a wall?
10: Yeah, short throw projector, what they are is that you can put it on an entertainment unit like about 10, 12 centimetres away from the wall, and then it shoots up the picture on the wall, so rather than you having to have it up the back of the room. If you're limited for space... and you want to have that big screen experience without having to mount anything up on the ceiling, then yes. Thing is, though, that they're a little bit pricey. They're about like $8,000-$10,000 is a really good one. You might get one for five. Like Hisense make them. Samsung had one called the Premiere. I believe that's still available. Short throw could be the solution if you're maybe a little bit pressed on space.
9: Yep.
10: Definitely worth it.
9: Yep. Now, Greg says... apologies, because he keeps seeing posters of lost dogs and cats on.
10: They don't have air tags, those ones.
9: No, but let me just read, because every time I say this, he says on telegraph poles. If I say telegraph poles, there's one particular narc's going to send me a note straight away. They're not telegraph poles, mate. They're power poles. Because
10: call them telegraph poles too, mate.
9: Well, I know that, yeah, but I'm saying you got to use the correct correct language.
10: Power pole, all right.
9: They are power poles now at 9 minutes to 10. Now, just a quick one, speakers. These are JBL new Cove speakers. What makes these different to the other speakers?
10: These work individually, but also they are meant to be grouped together so you can create a multi-room audio system. So the Coves, there's three models three speakers in the range: M1, $299; P1, $599. That's battery power, that one. And X1, $649. That's the bigger. So they've got Dolby Atmos. So you can set them up through the JBL One app to connect to each other, to connect to your network, so that you can control them, create stereo pairs. If you happen to have a JBL soundbar, you could bring two of those speakers and create rear channels out of those speakers. So when you want to watch a movie, bring them out, put them there. They create the rear channels. When you're done, you put them back in their respective rooms. They also have self-tuning, so they can optimize themselves for each individual room, so the sound's a lot better as well. But, yeah, I think it's easy to control through the JBL app. And sound quality, I've got a lot of JBL speakers. My home theater's got all JBL synthesis speakers, and they sound amazing. So worth a look. I'm building up a system. It's really easy to do with the JBL Cove.
9: At 8 to 10. Now, just one other that we often raise here, and I think we've said it with Dale when he joins us to talk movies. We've done it with you as well, that if you've got a streaming service and there are movies on there, they don't always stay on there. So if there's something you really, really like and you spot it somewhere, buy the DVD.
10: Buy physical media. Big fan.
9: Well, here's the question. Yes. Because now, leaving aside vinyl and the question about record players, because they are pretty cool, the record players. Yeah. Let's leave that to one side. CD players. Yep. Now, the physical CDs, you can have a pile of them there and you've got the CD player and you're thinking it's so much easier just to stream off Spotify, Apple Music.
10: Yep.
9: That music's always going to be there, isn't it? So
10: yes, it is. Well, as long as you're paying your fees.
9: Yeah.
10: But as long as you're paying every month, you got access to everything. So the minute you stop, you've got nothing.
9: So the CD, you think... Oh,
10: Yeah.
9: Do you use a CD?
10: I don't, personally, but I'm a big fan of physical media. I've still got my 4K movies and Blu-rays. I've still got
9: because,
10: all those.
9: Because computers now don't have a CD.
10: No, none of them do. No, they don't have any disk drives.
9: And I remember back in the 90s, I was so excited when I got the car with the CD stacker that was actually in the boot, and you could put, I think, 8 CDs in there and stack
10: and
9: them
10: think,
9: in there.
10: What more could you possibly
9: do? Now I've got a car that has none.
10: You got Apple Music or whatever, Spotify. You a Spotify guy? Who do what music? Music service,
9: yes. I use Apple.
10: Apple Music,
9: Apple,
10: okay.
9: Man. Yeah. All right. A good 3D projector, 3D?
10: 3D projector? No, you'd have to be paying solid money for a 3D projector like an Epson or a Sony. Don't think they don't make 3D TVs anymore. You might have noticed that sort of went by.
9: No.
10: 3D projector. It's not like that. You can buy a cheap one that's 3D.
9: Yep.
10: You'd have to invest in like an Epson or a Sony projector.
9: And another of our very funny listeners said, did you learn Morse code at school to use to the telegraph poles? I left school in 1920 and then was on the radio in 1926.
10: There you go, mate. There
9: you go.
10: You're looking good, mate, for your age.
9: I'm 100 and whatever, 125 or something like that. Hey, Stephen, fantastic as always. So your website, Tech Guide, T-E-C-H, techguide.com.au. People can also go on Facebook. You post regularly about your football team.
10: I do, do you read those? Report?
9: I do
10: a weekly report.
9: You put out there and it's well written. The old sports editor.
10: Oh, yeah, that's the old sports editor coming out of me, mate. So, they're very cathartic, those.
9: And so, Souths, are you going to follow a team now that your team's out? Is there a team you'd like to win?
10: I'm all in on the Dolphins. I reckon that would be a great Cinderella story, seeing them go through the grand final.
9: No doubt.
10: Yeah, the Dolphins, I think, are for me.
9: We had our OnlyFans guest, Rupert McCall, the great poet, and his poem on the Dolphins is so inspiring.
10: Yeah.
9: And so having spoken to him about it, and he was talking about when do you get out of your chair, when you start to jump around, he said, when the hammer charges down the field. And that try by the hammer was something quite special.
10: All right. Huge win.
9: Next year, I guess.
10: Always next year, as we say, mate.
9: And look, you got a few problems there. I think who was the best big man in your game, South versus Newcastle? It was on the losing side, wasn't he? The best big man on the field?
10: Yeah.
9: Colin Matangi, he was very good, wasn't he?
10: Yeah, he was, mate. Yeah, he's a dragon now.
9: I think he is, anyway. Yeah. All right, mate. Look, we'll see you next week. And All right, what's that?
10: Won't see me next week. I'm on a plane to the US next week, mate. You have another someone else filling in for me, mate.
9: Very good. Yeah. All right. Okay, very good. See if you can catch a baseball game and an NFL game.
10: I'll see how I go. I've already looked up the Niners. They're not they play the day before I get there.
9: All right, you're in San Francisco.
10: Yeah.
9: All right.
10: Yeah.
9: Do your best. Thank you, mate.
10: See you, mate.
9: There he is, Stephen Fenwick. Don't forget his website, everything we've talked about tonight. And if there's something you want to take up with him, you can always do it by going to that website, TechGuide, T-E-C-H, techguide.com.au.
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9: 1318 73 is the number. We're coming up toward the news at 10 o'clock. Listeners have sent me a lengthy note here just on power poles. He says, some poles are for power only. Some are shared poles, both power and telephone poles, which are communication poles. Some are just telephone poles, depends on who owns the pole. Some are owned by power companies and were phone companies, and some you can't hang anything off them. So there's a range of names for the things and uses for the things. But the old telegraph, where you're sending telegraph messages and telegrams, that went long ago. It does raise the question, when the poles and wires were privatised and now we've got all these transmission lines being put up around the country, who owns those? I might investigate that. But the news is coming up next.
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0: Good evening, I'm Jamel Wells. Energy Minister Chris Bowen says there are no immediate plans for another cut to the fuel excise. Petrol and diesel prices are expected to rise in the coming weeks due to the latest tensions in the Middle East. Economists warn another excise cut could push up interest rates. Mr Bowen has told the ABC a cut is unlikely.
1: We said the excise cut was temporary. We were very clear on that right from the beginning. We did extend it a bit to have it gradually return to more normal levels. That has played out. You know, we're not going to respond to every daily movement on the world oil price.
0: The federal government warns One Nation's immigration policy would destroy key industries and businesses. The Minor Party has pledged to cut 750,000 student, skilled and family visas. Business groups, the university sector and farmers warn that the policy will hurt economic growth. Senior Labor MP Patrick Gorman says the idea is no more than a thought bubble.
2: After 30 years of promising this migration policy, Senator Hanson and her Conservative colleagues would have a very carefully costed, very carefully modelled policy. But what's becoming increasingly clear, this policy is terrible and it will result in business closures.
0: Police have renewed an appeal for information about the deaths of three Indigenous children on the New South Wales Mid-North Coast. Dusty Fitzpatrick reports.
3: Homicide detectives are travelling to the Mid-North Coast to seek information from the public about the deaths at Bowraville. Colleen Walker-Craig, her cousin Evelyn Greenup and Clinton Speedy Duroe all disappeared over a period of 5 months in 1990 and 1991. The remains of 4-year-old Evelyn and 16-year-old Clinton were discovered a short time after their disappearances. 16-year-old Colleen's body has never been located. Her clothes were found weighted down in the Nambucca River. A total of $3 million is on offer for information leading to an arrest and conviction over the deaths of each child. Dusty Fitzpatrick, Sydney.
0: A South Australian health employee has been reprimanded for inappropriately accessing AFL legend Tony Modra's medical records following his truck crash. Six staff members have been cleared. Two remain under investigation. A West Australian education and care provider has been fined for the ninth time since 2023 for inadequate supervision. A 7-year-old child with additional needs was left unsupervised at a primary school in Perth South. And 59 illegal e-mobility devices have been crushed since tough new Queensland government reforms came into effect in July. In finance, one Australian dollar buying 71.3 US cents.
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0: Swans veteran Dane Rampey says it's a privilege to again be named stand-in captain ahead of their preliminary final. The Swans host Fremantle in the sold-out clash at the SCG on Friday. Rampey says it's bittersweet as he takes over from Callum Mills, who injured his ACL in their qualifying final win over Brisbane.
5: Probably a collective sigh around the ground when Cal went down, and it was heartbreaking for him and for us. We've had plenty of conversations, he hasn't said necessarily one thing, but you know, me and Millsy are really tight. This is a circumstance that we've been dealt. Yeah, we just got to keep on keeping on.
0: Eels NRL star Josh Adokar has reportedly checked himself into a rehab clinic amid allegations he tested positive for cocaine at a roadside drug test, and Alexander Zverev has won his second major tennis title. That's news and sport.
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0: Fine overnight, getting down to 13 degrees. Tuesday, fine and sunny with a top of 27. Wednesday, partly cloudy, 25. Thursday, partly cloudy with a top of 23. Partly cloudy on Friday with a top of 24 degrees. Fine and sunny across the weekend, getting up to 28 degrees both days. On Moreton Bay, east to northeasterly winds below 10 knots and seas below half a metre.
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0: Evening all, welcome along. It is a Monday night. I hope it's going well for you here right across the country, wherever you're listening to us, Queensland, New South Wales, the ACT, people listening to us in other parts of the world as well. 131873, you can give us a call, you can text us as well, 0460 873 873. Interesting conversation I'm having with a lot of our listeners who are sending me feedback on the question of the telegraph poles, as they used to be called, the power poles. You can call them what you like, we know what they are. They're the poles that carry the power and the other strings and wires that are up and down the streets. If you are, like most, you've got them above ground. It does raise that question, of course, because it depends where you live when the poles and wires were sold off. If you live in one of the areas where the poles and wires were sold off, then they're owned by private operators, but we're now getting a whole lot more, much bigger poles and wires being built for the transmission lines, which are transmitting the power that's being generated in some of the solar and wind farms across the country. So I was wondering, are the poles and wires the property of the company, or are they part of the network? I might ask that question, try and get an answer on that one for you. And also, we did hear today about what's happening with the excise on petrol, and there was a clip in the news today just about whether the excise on petrol might be harsh, because petrol prices are on the up again because of what's happening in the Middle East. Government's looking at whether it should cut the excise again. Wade does raise this question again, and we've talked about it umpteen times here, about, of course, the fact that excise is on petrol, and electric cars, of course, don't use the petrol, and so they're not paying the excise. I have made the point repeatedly that it's not just electric cars, because if you've started driving a hybrid, as I did, 4 years ago now, suddenly I'm using probably 40% of the petrol that I was using, but my car's probably the same weight and has the same impact on the road as I move around, but I'm paying 40% of the excise that I was because I'm using less fuel. And so that goes to the stupidity of the whole notion of collecting fuel excise in that way. It should have been reformed long ago, but successive governments of all persuasions have thought, no, we better kick that one down the road. And increasingly, as more and more cars are using less and less petrol, that excise is going to become an issue. I don't think there is an answer. I think anyone's got an answer. But I'll look at it, and we might answer it when we talk cars later in the week. Thank you very much for that one. I'm told, this is from one of our listeners, Optus have removed all inactive cables from power poles as they had to pay for keeping the cables on the poles, and NBN are using the old Foxtel cables. Thank you. That's from Henry in Janelli. And for those of you who've been around a long time, back in the early 90s, when Optus was able to compete with Telstra for local phone calls, and then also started their pay TV company, they started stringing wires up on all the poles around the place, and it was a big controversy. So presumably they're still there, those wires, and they've now had to start pulling them down. That would be a cost for Optus as well. Thanks for all the feedback on that. 131873 is the number now. 11 after 10.
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0: 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But the prize we have on a Monday is the top 10 tinnies pack. It's a sample from all of the great craft breweries around the country, a sample of the tinnies. It's in a beautiful presentation box, and it comes complete with tasting notes. You get that plus the John Stanley Mr. Magoo mug. And I thought, given we'll talk television tomorrow night, and tomorrow is in America, the Emmys, it's their version of the Logies. So they have a version of the Logies in America, the Emmys. So they'll have the big awards ceremony tomorrow, the Emmys. So I went to have a look at what show, program has won the most Emmys. A show. This is for the show itself, the most Emmys. Now, in fact, the show that's won the most is Saturday Night Live, which really you can see it here, but it's never had a real presence in Australia. So I thought I'd ask, after Saturday Night Live, which has won Emmy after Emmy after Emmy, they all love the people on Saturday Night Live. So the one that's number two, the show, it's a drama that has won the most Emmy Awards in the American TV Awards, the Emmys. What is the show? It's not a particularly old one. It's certainly one that was around this century. You tell me what the name of the show is, the drama that has won the most Emmys after Saturday Night Live, number two on the list. And it's a bit grim. And I reckon a lot of you probably haven't even seen it, but you've heard about it. So you give me the name of the show. First person to call through with the name of the show I'm looking for, which, of course, is the answer I'm looking for that gets you the prize. You win the prizes tonight here at 13 past 10. Oh!

0: Let us see where we are here at 14 past 10. We've got a winner here, have we? There's plenty of TV shows being... Really? Okay. There's a lot of TV shows being nominated, but this is one that was... it was a huge show. It was a fair bit of violence. I think we've got a winner. Scott. Let's see what Scott thinks. What's the answer I'm looking for, Scott?
1: How you going there?
0: What's the show?
1: Game of Thrones.
0: Game of Thrones, that's right. With a lot of violence, a lot of dragons, and it won a lot of Emmys and a lot of awards. It was shown, of course, on Foxtel originally and then on Binge.
1: As you know, John, we all love the dragons.
0: Exactly. But have you seen Game of Thrones?
1: I have.
0: There you go. See, a lot of people haven't seen it because it was on... That's the way these things work these days. But it's a highly acclaimed show. It is worth a look if you haven't seen it. I think it's still on Binge or HBO or one of those streaming services. So well done, Scott. 59 wins it had in the American Emmys. And the third most number of wins was actually Frasier, which...
1: Hopefully the Red V can get that next year, Jono.
0: Sorry, yes, that's right, mate. Yeah, very
1: good. Mate, I'll leave you all the way, brother. Mate,
0: good on you, mate. All right. You, good on you. Yeah, Scott's a Dragons fan, and we can bore our listeners talking about the Dragons. When you've come last in both the NRL and the NRLW, we probably should not talk about them until next year. But thank you, Scott. I'm with you. 131-873 is the number. Craft Cartel, you're getting the top 10 tinnies pack so you can drink to your heart's delight there. Beautiful presentation box. 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That's where you find the top 10 tinnies pack and all the other great products they have. And if you haven't bought from them before, doesn't matter where you're listening or how you're listening, just go to craftcartel.com.au/2GB. You get yourself $15 off your first purchase and we'll have another chance to win a prize from Craft Cartel tomorrow. Just on, I'm interested in who owns the transmission lines, because HumeLink is contracting the work out to the local road making companies and the wires that are going through. So the assumption is it's HumeLink that would own the transmission lines, but I'll get an absolute answer on all of that. And just on Optus and all those inactive cables, one of our listeners is saying that because they put those wires up on the poles years ago, and then when the wires became redundant, they were still paying rent to keep them up on the poles because it was probably cheaper than actually getting in there and taking them off. But apparently that cost was being passed on to their customers, which is a bit rough. I might look into that one as well. Thank you. 17 past 10 right now.
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0: 20 past 10 is the time. 131873 is the number. Craig Bennett's going to join us a bit later in this hour with his Monday look at the world of entertainment. The band's just arriving now, so they're going to be in good form as well. But I want to do something here. If you've listened on a regular basis, I actually get correspondence from people who think I can bore on a few subjects. I can bore about my football team, and I can also be boring about metros, rapid transit metros, underground subways, because it's such a huge lost opportunity for many cities in this country. We built an underground railway in Sydney about 100 years ago, but we never extended it in the way that Bradfield wanted. The extensions of those railways wasn't done properly. And now, after a couple of false starts, Sydney is building rapid transit metro. Everyone loves it, but it's costing an absolute bomb. A huge amount of money to build it today when it could have been done years ago. Melbourne, if you followed the Victorian election, Melbourne's got this suburban rail loop, which is going to cost, well, it could cost tens or even, they say, even hundreds of billions of dollars. The blowout in the cost of the suburban rail loop, it's an election issue in Victoria. And, of course, all of this stuff should have been done long ago. So I just wanted to bring you, and you may have seen this, because this is Alan Kohler, the ABC's economics correspondent. He often comes up with lovely graphs and comparisons, but he stuck his head above the parapet on the news last night, and I was thinking, how's this going to go down in Melbourne, in particular in Melbourne? Because he was alluding to this suburban rail loop in particular and about the cost of building things, because the longer you wait, the more it costs. And then he had a bit of a zinger at the end relating to Elon Musk. So here's what he had to say about the cost of building these things and the fact that if you wait too long, it can be an absolute debacle. Have a listen.
11: One thing Melbourne Suburban Rail Loop has done, apart from give new Premier Ben Carroll a giant headache, is highlight what a disastrous mistake Melbourne's trams were. Let me explain. When Melbourne was laying what is now the world's biggest tram network 120 years ago, other cities around the world were digging subways. There are now 214 cities in the world with extensive underground railways. The average population of those cities is 5.2 million, less than Melbourne. The consensus among town planners is that any city of more than a million people needs a subway. Now, here's a chart of some very rough cost estimates for building underground railways down the years, converted to today's Australian dollars. The London Tube, starting in 1863, cost about $45 million per mile in today's money. The Paris Metro cost about $60 million per mile, and the New York Subway about $90 million. They were mainly cut and covered, that is, they dug a trench where the road was, laid the tracks, and then put the road back on top using thousands of labourers. The cost of subways grew steadily as they moved to tunnelling. $180 million per mile for the London Northern Line, $250 million for the Circle Line in Sydney, and $550 million for Melbourne's City Loop in 1985, all of which are dwarfed by the cost of the Melbourne Metro Tunnel and the proposed suburban rail loop, $2.4 and $2.3 billion with a B per mile, respectively. So the time to build underground railways was 100 years ago, not now. Instead, Melbourne has trams that don't carry many people, average 11 kilometres per hour, and clog up the roads. Actually, let's have another look at that graph. Now, I didn't mention the Las Vegas Convention Centre loop, dug by Elon Musk's The Boring Company for about $50 million per mile in 2021. Musk says he can get the cost down to $10 million per mile, which nobody believes. But even if he misses that by a factor of 10, it's still a lot cheaper than the suburban rail loop. So why don't we hire them?
0: Yeah, that was Alan Kohler, and I'll just there's a couple of points there, because $2.4 billion a mile now. We should have done it so long ago. Sydney should have done it long ago. Melbourne should have done it long ago. We've missed the boat to an extent. But I did notice when he posted this on social media, and I guess some of you might be feeling the same, that he references the Boring Company. That is Elon Musk's Boring Company, which is built is building tunnels in Las Vegas. $50 million a mile, perhaps even less than that. The point that people were making was they aren't proper train tunnels and subways. He's building these very narrow tunnels, which can just take two cars in a very small confined space, and essentially shuttling passengers in, surprisingly, Tesla vehicles between casinos, hotels, and convention centres. So you're underground. You're moving these vehicles along. There's no traffic. It's essentially like a subway, but it's just got all these electric vehicles, a fleet of them, and they're going to build something like 68 miles of these things through Las Vegas. It doesn't sound all that silly, but it also just reinforces how we missed the boat on all of this, and we're playing catch up, and that's another example of the poor foresight we've had in this country since Bradfield produced his plans all those years ago, and they were partly implemented and then put on the back burner, and they've just sat there and festered. One day someone might pick them up, but the cost now is enormous. 27 past 10.
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8: Ben's just getting ready. Craig will be with us shortly to entertain us here on a Monday night. We certainly need it. 131873 is the number. One of our listeners, and if you're a Sydney person, you'd be aware of the line here, the monorail. That'd be a great idea for public transit, the monorail. I've got people here, there's a generation who probably didn't know the monorail was built, was moving around Sydney, and you go back far enough, there was actually a controversy at the beginning of whether the monorail was a good idea or not. And, of course, it wasn't such a flash idea. It became a bit of a tourist thing and a bit of an eyesore, and it was eventually pulled down. How that happened, because it was, I'm pretty sure it was the Rann government, and the monorail was meant to link you up with Darling Harbour. And Darling Harbour was the big new development that everyone was heading for. And unless someone wants to ring me up and tell me that the monorail with those very small cabins was an effective way of getting around, please, the monorail. How many years ago was it the monorail was pulled down? It must be quite a few years, because there are people now looking at me, no idea, monorail? Gone from Sydney quite a while ago. 10:30 and a bit now, and I'm getting quite a few notes, a lot of information about these Optus wires and the poles and the wires and the connections, so I'm taking all those on board, and we'll do something on that later in the week. David is with us now. David's got some information about something happening at Goulburn. What's happening there, David?
9: Hi, John. There's a fire on the Rocky Hill in Goulburn, right next to the War Memorial.
8: Really?
9: Yes. It's precarious because it's an uphill, the War Memorial is slightly uphill from it. And I noticed it about 9:45 and notified the fire service to say, hey, you might want to look at the Rocky Hill. It's on fire.
8: Okay.
9: Right next to the War Memorial.
8: Next to the War Memorial there at Goulburn. So, okay, so that's, you've noticed it there. They are out there dealing with it, are they?
9: Well, I can see out my back window. That's how I noticed it, because I've got a clear view. And
8: okay.
9: I was like, what's that orange glow?
8: Okay, all right. Okay, look, I hope they've got it under control. So thank you for letting us know, David. So if you can see it there, that's if you're in that area there around Goulburn near the War Memorial at Rocky Hill. It's on that hill. It's obviously a reasonable fire because you can see the orange glow. I hope that's not a portent of what's to come, because we are told everything's pretty dry and we are going to have a pretty bad fire season ahead of us. Let's hope that is not the case. Right now, 28 minutes to 11. The band's ready to go. Let's go.

0: 27 to 11. Yes, here he is, the man that entertains us and gives us all of the news that's fit to report every Monday night, Mr. Craig Bennett. Craig, good evening once again.
1: John Stanley, good evening to you.
0: Now, I do always like to give people a warning because, I better be careful also because smelling salts are not benign, so you might need some pretty strong ones, but make sure you use them as described on the packet, but you might need them later in this half hour because there's an absolute doozy coming up. But why don't we kick off with the latest news on Celine Dion?
1: Yes, it's being deemed a miracle, John. You'll remember, I'm sure, early this year, she announced, and basically it was against all odds, that she was returning to the stage for full concert experience. In fact, it turns out it was her first time in 6 years. I say against all odds because you'll remember 2022, she announced she was struggling with this rare incurable neurological disorder, basically sidelined her career, wiped it out. Couldn't complete her world tour, had to cancel a Vegas residency, and then she did the documentary, and it was very grueling and harrowing. But then it was March, in fact, her 58th birthday, as I recall it, she announced her return to live performing. The plan was for an initial 10 concerts at this big stadium in Paris this coming September, which is where we're at now. But the demand was so overwhelming. Something, John, like 9 million fans melted down the ticketing website. So another 6 concerts were added, taking this through to October. Then another 10 concerts were tacked on for May next year. Her first concert kicked off at the weekend. 45,000 people crammed into Plenitude Arena in Paris. Oprah Winfrey, Shania Twain, Michelle Obama among the stars in attendance. The reviews are in today. She was a triumph. She sang 26 songs over a 2.5 hour runtime, hit all the notes, the big high ones, singing a cappella. No matter what she did it brilliantly, changed outfits 5 times, was in tears, saying it was her promise to fans that she would be back no matter the challenges. And indeed, she is back. It's expected by the time she's wrapped up her concerts next May, she'll have sold over 528,000 tickets. And wow. Look, if you missed out on tickets, I think as Dr. Smith famously said, never fear, Smith is here. There is talk the concerts will be filmed and all kind of clipped together and play out on one of the streamers. To be confirmed and to be announced, but that's the talk going around. So incredible story, that knowing just how bad it was, and it doesn't get better, but it was just dedication. She so wanted to be back. It was a pledge she made to her fans, and it's happened.
0: So good, and such a great voice. We've got a little bit of this, of her performing on stage. So let's just play some of this now.

0: So, look, obviously, it's taken within the venue there, but you can hear the voice.
1: Not great quality sound. Hitting, but it's...
0: Yeah, but it's given us an idea there of that voice. It's hitting the notes. It's obviously there's a fair effort in getting up to those notes as well, and it sounded like it would have been amazing being in there.
1: That's what they're saying, exactly. And of those 26 songs, most of them she performs in French, of course. This is in Paris, but there are some like that. That's the way it is, and an assortment of others that she does in English as well.
0: All right, very, very good. So if you're lucky enough to have tickets for that, but down the track, as you've said, be able to put it up on a big screen and get the surround sound and enjoy the whole thing as we can do these days. Now, this next one, again, Gladys Knight. Now, she's 82, I see here, Gladys Knight, so she's been around for a long, long time.
1: 75 years.
0: And she has been performing, but she's now retiring, and there's an issue. Her family is saying that she's being worked to death. What's the story here?
1: Yes, an amazing story. Yeah, she's one of the great. 75 years in the biz she's been, John, 82, you're right. With and without her Pips, I should say. You'll remember when she was Gladys Knight and the Pips, they were her brother and two cousins. 7 Grammys, so it'll give you a bit of an idea of just the degree of her stellar career. Songs like Midnight Train to Georgia, heard it through the grapevine, and if I'm remembering, she sang one of the Bond themes as well. Yes, she did, License to Kill. Well, after sending fans into this cyclone of concern back in July, she was on stage at the Hollywood Bowl, and look, there's social media images and vision of this where she wandered around the stage, seemingly confused. At one point, she went to walk off the stage in the middle of a song, stopped singing, and the backup singers kind of turned her around and popped her in front of the microphone, and it seems she forgot the lyrics to some of her best-known songs. Similar thing happened last month in Detroit. Fans took to social media essentially saying, "Dear Gladys, we love you. Please call it a day." Well, with that, she announced that she was cutting back on live performing, but then she's taken it a step further today, announcing on her Instagram she is now retiring. You might remember mid last year, she became embroiled in this public feud with her son, Shanger is his name, who claimed his mum was suffering from memory issues and that he laid the blame for her non-stop touring at the hands of her fourth husband, who is decades younger. Now, the son claimed that his mum was being basically worked to death and that her husband was the one pushing her out to work. Well, Gladys clapped back, or at least comments on her, a statement on her social media, said that, you know, she was in fabulous shape, she loves working, memory's sharp as a tack, and she was very sad that her son was kicking up all the strife. But anyway, on the back of her latest announcement that she's hanging up the sequins and the microphone, her worried fans have taken to her socials in droves saying how relieved they are. They love her very much, but, you know, sometimes it's good just to kick back, put the feet up and enjoy the grandkids. Very much along the lines of how they were in response to Frankie Valli. You'll remember that story. He's 92 now, was still performing live, but then cancelled all remaining concerts following some disastrous performances earlier this year that saw him staggering on stage and very obviously lip-syncing, completely out of time to the songs. You knew he was lip-syncing because there was the sound of his voice, but his lips were closed. And then when it was quiet, his lips were moving. And there are even reports his denture almost flew out during one concert. So anyway, he's called it a day, and Gladys today has done the same thing.
0: Can I ask you, because you've interviewed so many people over the years, and they're obviously people who have to keep performing because they might be very famous, but they haven't got that much money, they might have lost it, whatever it might be. Then there are those, Celine Dion would never have to work again, people who perform because they like it. So
1: they
0: the ones that don't need to perform, who are still out there performing, and it takes a lot of it out of them. Have you sensed something about, because I think you and I, Craig, probably go and retire somewhere, but they're out there working and working through into their 80s and late 80s. Is it just the thrill of being in front of a huge crowd?
1: They absolutely love it. I mean, you look at Don McLean, who's due here in a minute in October. I'm interviewing him tomorrow. He's 81, I think, now. Yeah. has no plan whatsoever to retire, John. Absolutely loved it. Having said that, of course, he's very much in the pink with his health. But I would think somebody like Gladys Knight just adores working. I mean, maybe there's something to the allegations that her hubby's pushing her out there, but seems to me very much like she absolutely adores it, much like Celine Dion does, and very much so with Frankie Valli, just loved it. But there does reach a point where there's one thing to love it and there's another thing to maybe not be, you know, absolutely top of where you should really be.
0: Right. At 19 minutes to 11. Now, the original Charlie's Angels show, yes, and Jacqueline Smith was one of the stars. Now, she always do my homework here, Craig. She's 80. Yeah. I think she is still with us, but she's provided very a much memoir now.
1: She has, John. I told you this was coming earlier this year. Well, it's now out in America. We're going to cop it November 10. Jacqueline Smith was the original Charlie's Angel, one of the three originals, and she was the only one that went all the way through. She played Kelly, beautiful brunette. So the memoir is titled I Once Knew a Guy Named Charlie, 320 pages. See, I've done my homework too. It is revelation upon revelation. Look, we go back to Texas, where she was born, Broadway dancer, Hollywood star. She's now a design, clothing and wig mogul, selling all this wonderful stuff on the Home Shopping Network in America. The main thrust, though, is, of course, her 5 years on Charlie's Angels. She claims that Kate Jackson, who played Sabrina — everybody seemed to love Kate Jackson back in the day — well, apparently, according to Jacqueline, she had a potty mouth and would sometimes prepare for a scene by letting out a stream of extraordinary words that would make even the worldliest crew member blush in absolute horror. How Kate felt a lot of resentment toward the show, as the producer, Aaron Spelling, wouldn't let her out of the show for several months to star in the movie Kramer versus Kramer, of course, a role that earned Meryl Streep an Oscar. Kate was to play the role that Meryl Streep wound up doing. So Jacqueline says, in fact, she had a similar situation. She was offered the role of Hollywood Head in Moonraker, the James Bond movie, had to turn it down. She was one of the Bond girls, obviously, for the same reason. Lois Childs nabbed the part and the rest is history. Look, she reckons that the set of Charlie's Angels was awash with drugs during the last season. I don't think she was into any of that. But this is a revelation that's a bit of a jaw-dropper. She claims that Tanya Roberts, who joined the show for that last season playing Julie, once asked Jacqueline if she'd like to, join she, as in Tanya, and Tanya's husband for a little menage a trois. She said no. She also writes about her four marriages, the heartbreak of losing a stepson, Joe, who was shot by armed robbers back in the early 90s. Case never been solved. Breast cancer scare. But the other thing she talks about is her obsessive compulsive disorder and how, as a 12-year-old, her OCD first became apparent when her uncle died of alcoholism and she started praying incessantly for the family's health. And, John, I'm almost out of breath. That's just for starters. You're getting
0: incredible.
1: The drift. A lot in those 320 pages, as they're out this week in America, but coming our way November 10 for those who loved the original Charlie's Angels.
0: At 16 to 11, and just quickly, one of our listeners, I'm pretty sure you did, Jonathan, what's his name again, Jonathan, who played Dr.
1: Harris?
0: Zachary Smith, that's
1: yeah,
0: right.
1: Yeah, Jonathan Harris.
0: I think you told me about interviewing him. I'm sure you did interview him, didn't you? I'm sure.
1: Yes, I did, years and years ago.
0: A question about whether you interviewed him, so
1: I did.
0: You can answer that question in the affirmative at 16 to 11. Now, of course, our late friend Paul B. Kidd, when he was on with George Moore, and of course he used to appear with them, I think both of them had the same view. They weren't all that impressed with Nicolas Cage. They didn't like Nicolas Cage's movies. I've still always remembered that. So after the break, if Paul's listening from up there, this is a doozy coming up shortly.
1: It is.
0: It's incredible.
1: Unbelievable.
0: So hang on to your hats.
1: Paul B.
0: At a quarter to 11.
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0: I tell you what, 12 that's to 11. The joy of those. We have a lot of fun here, of course, every Monday night with Craig Bennett with his look at the world of entertainment. Craig and I were exchanging a few stories about Frank Sinatra during the break. I think these days we're safe because you can't make jokes about the mafia or anything like that unless you're Don Rickles with Frank Sinatra. Right. And I think if you go back on social media and have a look at Facebook, you can see Don Rickles used to make jokes about the mafia and Giuseppe and the people being knocked off. And Frank Sinatra was loving it because everyone else was terrified to even say anything about it.
13: That's so true. Very stuff. Close.
0: Now, is there anyone without a podcast these days? Because you've got Sharon Stone and Matthew McConaughey. Is that how I say it? They've got. Yes. They're onto podcasts and they've released some personal information that is going to stun our listeners.
1: Absolutely stun. This two vital bits of info, John, that I've rounded up for you. Sharon first. She's revealed a very important news flash on her love life, and no people literally dangle by their toenails for any news flash on Sharon's love life. She reckons it's now non-existent. Look, she's opened up like the French doors of a fridge on a podcast, not her, she doesn't have her own, but she was on part of somebody else's at the weekend, to say she's been celibate for quite some time, and it's because she's no longer into casual liaisons, as she so delicately put it. Been married twice, mum to three, all grown up now. She turned 68 earlier this year, and she says she's done with being romantically frivolous, and she's now hoping to meet somebody fabulous she can genuinely care for, and of course hoping they'll care for her. So there is that. And then there's Matthew McConaughey. I love this story. He too has made this confession on a podcast again at the weekend, where he says he once missed his 35th birthday party because, well, he explains, he was very much high as a kite and beyond on the wacky weed. It was hydroponic. Apparently, this means it's very strong. Mm. He was headed to a venue with some friends for the celebrations, turning 35, as I say, drove his truck, pulled up, but didn't get out. Instead, he listened to Janet Jackson's song, That's the Way Love Goes, 24 times in a row, wow. After which then he got out of the truck, wandered into the club, and everyone had gone home. So he'd missed his own party. That's when he gave gave up smoking. Several years before that life changer, though, he was arrested, you might remember this sensational story, in his home in Texas for, as they say, wacky tobacky a slang, burning the bush while playing his bongo drums nude. It was a neighbour who'd called the police after smelling that wafting aroma. So there you have it. Goes to show we cover it all right here on your show, John. Don't we?
0: You should have seen, because they're still packing up the band here, but the bongo player who Cyril, the bongo player, we were talking about him last week. Should have seen the look on his face when you talk about playing the bongos nude. No, you're not going to require anything like that.
1: I think Cyril does it regularly.
0: Please.
1: Because last week I got Cyril mixed up with Peter the Phantom Puller from Blankety Blank.
0: Cyril was the one that Cyril said was the Cyril question, said, of course, on Blankety Blank.
1: With a lot of sibilance.
0: And I know a lot of our listeners actually sit down with a pen and paper and they write down any great Craig Bennett-isms. Yeah. And so you've got another classic tonight, opened up like a French door on a fridge. So
1: yeah, it's a good one, isn't
0: beautiful
1: it?
0: Beautiful one, that one.
1: Makes
0: all right,
1: sense.
0: Here we go. At 8 minutes to 11, late Paul, if you're listening, tuning in from up there, as I know you would be.
1: He would be.
0: Nicolas Cage, never a fan of Nicolas Cage, but this is a story, and again, he's possessed by some evil spirit or something, so strap in for this one.
1: Yeah, it's quite a journey, John. I'll do my darndest to make sense of it, but even I struggled. Yes, and I know Paul B. and George Moore, as I fondly remember it, were not great fans.
0: Didn't like his movies
1: Cage.
0: At all.
1: Anyway, no, that's right. Anyway, this is our blast of Hollyweird. Now, apparently, Nick is possessed. Now, this, John, you'll be thrilled to know, is the startling claim from one of Tinseltown's top psychics, who says this is the reason a massive sinkhole has opened up in the front of Nicholas's, I think it's a $12 million mansion in Malibu, four stories, quite the piece. You've probably seen the photos. I know they've done the rounds all through the place. The sinkhole first appeared last week, swallowing his driveway, threatening to take out the entire house. Then over the weekend, neighbours on both sides were evacuated. The sinkhole continues to grow. So the psychic says this is just the latest in a long line of misfortunes for Nicholas, and it all goes back to 2007 when he plonked down millions to buy this spooky old mansion in New Orleans. You see, that mansion was built on the site of a wickedly haunted estate that was the home of an evil slave owner named Madame La Lurie. You can look it up, it's true. The original mansion burnt down in 1834 after a fire was started by a slave who was chained to a stove. And it's long been New Orleans law that whoever owned the subsequent properties would become possessed by the evil spirit that rose from the inferno. And it seems the spirit has gotten onto Nicholas. So 2 years after he bought that place in New Orleans, the property, it was repossessed. In the ensuing years, he suffered no end of misfortune. Several homes, like a castle in Germany, a stately estate in Britain, were also repossessed. And beyond the real estate fiascos, this is bizarre. There's the ever-growing sinkhole, of course, I just mentioned. But back in June, a movie he made, a $45 million World War II thriller called Fortitude, just vanished. The only copy just vanished from a desk at the Netflix head office. It had been dropped off there, left on a desk, and it's gone. So a movie has completely vanished. There is currently a police investigation into that. Whether that's part of his being possessed or not, because he's one of the executive producers on it, don't know. But certainly the psychic is claiming this is why that massive sinkhole last week, and it's now continuing to grow, threatening to swallow the mansion, has opened up in front of his place.
0: Well, he needs an exorcism, doesn't he? Has to something, the poor bloke. Yeah. Something like that. Something's got to happen, don't you think?
1: I do. You've gone quite strange on this sound. Can you hear me, John?
0: No, exorcism. It's got to be. You know what's happened? I reckon Nicolas Cage has somehow infected the lines. Am I going weird? Am I?
1: It's very strange. You're coming through very weird. I think, you know, it could be Paul B. Kidd or Nicolas Cage.
0: Something
1: or
0: like that has happened. I mean, you know, when he's responsible for cinematic masterpieces like Face Off, so maybe some sort of exorcism. Maybe we can organise it for him. Maybe that'll be the next thing. And maybe he's not happy with one of us. And I'm hoping it's you, not me.
1: Hang on. Look, maybe we can apportion the blame, John. You know, I mean, a problem shared is a problem solved, halved, isn't it? That's right.
0: Well, why don't we try and apportion it to someone else here, one of my colleagues?
1: Yeah, let's do that.
0: Phil O'Neill's idea. All right. Okay.
1: Yeah, that's it.
0: We'll blame it on him. All right.
1: It's very Donald Trump, isn't it?
0: Okay, good on you, mate. We'll do this again next week. You look after yourself and we'll have more gems from you next Monday night. Thank you, Craig.
1: You will. Thanks, John. Bye.
0: Craig Bennett with his look at the world of entertainment as only he can, and we'll keep you up to date. I know a lot of you want to know what's happening with Nicolas Cage, and if there's an exorcism organised, we will let you know. At 4:30 to 11 now.
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0: With the news coming up at 11 o'clock after that, we'll have tomorrow's headlines. Greg's another person who, he's not a fan of The Sound of Music. He wants Nicolas Cage to buy the rights to A Sound of Music to have that movie disappear. 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
2: Good evening, I'm Jamel Wells. Universities are critical of One Nation's plan to slash migration numbers. The minor party has pledged to cut 750,000 temporary visas, with most of the cuts in overseas students. Universities Australia spokesperson Luke Shea says international students are worth at least $53 billion a year to the economy.
3: If you dramatically take fewer international students in this country, will be a poorer and less skilled country, and our universities will be less and less world-class.
2: The Prime Minister has rescinded an honorary membership to a golf club in his Sydney electorate. The matter came to light after it was revealed Marrickville Golf Club received a $6 million grant to fix its sewage system. Anthony Albanese says he had no idea he was an honorary member of the club when the grant was made. The deaths of a Perth man and his two children in Bali are being investigated as a possible murder-suicide. Jamie Smith reports.
4: Damien John Shaw and his two children, aged 4 and 6, were found dead in a Kuta home on Sunday morning. It's understood the 56-year-old's wife, who was away at the time, had called for a welfare check before the bodies were found. Officers are investigating the cause of death and suspect it was a double murder-suicide. The Department of Foreign Affairs and Trade is providing consular assistance to the family. Jamie Smith, Perth.
2: Conservationists say urgent actions needed to protect vulnerable Australian species from the H5 strain of bird flu. Authorities have confirmed the first death of an Australian sea lion from the virus on South Australia's Kangaroo Island. The Australian Marine Conservation Society's Alexa Wellbelove says the virus affects many species.
5: What we know about bird flu from international experience is that it is very adaptable. It can be picked up by any species, and really we just need to be getting our wildlife in a space where we're dealing with and tackling all the threats they face, so that as and when bird flu does come through populations, they're in the best space they can be.
2: Australia's second largest private hospital operator, Healthscope, will be broken up. Sydney's Prince of Wales Private Hospital and Melbourne's Knox Private will be sold to private equity. 14 of the company's remaining 25 hospitals will be operated by Calvary Healthcare. And more industrial action has been announced for Brisbane's ferry network, with peak hour stoppages on Wednesday and Thursday. In finance, one Australian dollar buying 71.3 US cents.
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2: The Sharks hope to finish off a drained Roosters side in Saturday's NRL semi-final at Allianz Stadium. The Roosters are coming off a 19-12 loss to the Panthers. Sharks halfback Nico Hines says it can be hard to bounce back from a finals loss.
6: I've been in that situation in 2022 when we lost to the Cowboys here and then lost to the Rabbitohs a week after in straight sets. And you know, the Raiders did it last year too when we went and beat them.
2: Panthers star Nathan Cleary could be in doubt for the rest of the finals after scans showed a stress injury in his foot. Dane Rampey will captain Sydney for the first time since 2023 in Friday's AFL preliminary final against Fremantle. He's stepping up after Callum Mills injured his ankle and the club suspended Isaac Heaney. And Alexander Zverev has won his second major tennis title. He beat Ben Shelton to lift the US Open trophy in New York. That's news and sport.
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2: Fine overnight, getting down to 13 degrees. Tuesday, fine and sunny with a top of 27. Wednesday, partly cloudy, 25. Thursday, partly cloudy with a top of 23. Partly cloudy on Friday with a top of 24 degrees. Fine and sunny across the weekend. End getting up to 28 degrees both days. On Moreton Bay, east to northeasterly winds below 10 knots and seas below half a metre.

Good evening, everyone. Welcome along. It is now 8 minutes past 11 on this Monday. We have tomorrow's headlines coming up for you shortly. There's some really interesting stories that I think people are going to be talking about tomorrow, and some that do raise more questions than they provide answers. So all of that's coming up shortly. We'll also do our weekly check of the real estate market. There's been an interesting shift, and I did hear this discussed. If you're listening on our Money News program earlier tonight, there seems to have been kind of almost like a plateauing of this fall in house prices, and people are now moving away from auctions and going into private treaty. And so there's signs that the house market may be starting to plateau. Who knows? It's very much uncharted waters with so many other factors, of course, in terms of where the economy is going. We'll deal with all of that later in this hour. We'll keep across any breaking news for you as well. But right now, at 9 minutes past 11...

0: Now, front pages, the Courier Mail in Brisbane, they have a story. This is quite a big story coming out of Queensland. It says, telling porkies, Pig King accused of massive fraud racket. This is a prominent Queensland racehorse owner and meat processing king is allegedly among those behind a multi-million dollar pork racket orchestrated over more than a decade. Successful pig farmer Darren Gary Wilson, who's the part owner of the massive Ipswich company Wilson Pork Co., is alleged to have funneled money out of his businesses for himself by failing to create invoices and brought tainted money into Queensland earlier this year. That's across the front page of the Courier Mail. I'm just having a look at some of the other reports on this quite big story. This is an alleged large-scale financial crime. Authorities claim resulted in tens of millions of dollars being funneled out of businesses for personal use. And Darren Gary Wilson, alongside Cameron Ronald Wilson, alleged to have kept $10 million in sales records off the books for personal use and moved more than $30 million in cash between New South Wales and Queensland. And this all happened between 2017 and this year. They're facing multiple charges: receiving and possessing tainted property, destroying records, fraud, making false declarations, and fraudulent omission of entry in record. They are the specific charges, and that's a big story. So that's on the front page of the Brisbane Courier Mail. The Broncos have had their end-of-season awards. Xavier Wilson, the young forward, the young Tyro, he's taken out the top Bronco award. A lot of pressure on him, of course, next year with the departure of Payne Haas. So he won the award for the Broncos, and that's the front page of the Courier Mail. Now, the Telegraph in Sydney, they say the radicalisation of children through online video games will be a core focus of a new probe examining how kids are being lured by extremist and pro-terror groups following revelations from ASIO that one in five priority counter-terrorism cases now involves young people. This is Raph Jaconi. He's the Labor Senator, chair of the committee that's looking into this. Personally lobbied the Home Affairs Minister, Tony Burke, for an inquiry into how kids were being groomed by terrorist actors. He's warned parents needed to understand this was happening in kids' bedrooms, not somewhere on the nightly news. Now, having an inquiry like this is obviously important and it's necessary, and there it is on the front page of the paper. Having said that, if you've been listening to the security agencies, people within the Muslim community who are concerned about radical actors and the influence of these games on young people, it shouldn't be anything new here, and you'd hope that ASIO and security agencies are on top of this, but they are now going to investigate this and see what happened in relation to kids being groomed by terrorist actors. There's at least a couple of instances where young people have been involved in incidents, and the story, as it's been told in the court, is that they were groomed and radicalised in this way. So it's nothing new. Important to have an inquiry. I can only hope that the security agencies know already what the inquiry will unearth. You'd only hope so. There's a couple of others they do. There's a story on page three. It's another AI story. Seatbelt fines explode with AI. Now, I think this is probably an allusion to these cameras that now use AI to examine images to see whether someone's not wearing their seatbelt as they're driving around. Look, you may be someone who's got a objection to wearing a seatbelt, but I would have thought it was probably about 30 years ago, maybe 35, close to 40 years ago, that the option of the way you get out of being fined for not wearing a seatbelt is you just go like this and you click it in. It's not hard, actually. And I don't know what the problem is with that, but seemingly some people have some problem with wearing their seatbelts, and so they are being fined as an easy way to avoid being fined there. Now, the front page, I'll just go to the Melbourne Age newspaper, because the idea of debt, and we've had this conversation plenty of times when we talk in our news hour about politics and whether, since the pandemic in particular, the idea of governments running up big debt and spending a lot of money is really affecting the vote of either side of politics, whether it's really a big issue, whether people's, because the money's just being spent everywhere. Interesting that there's a lot of work now coming out of Victoria where things like the state of the roads, potholes and the like are now being linked very clearly by people with the fact the government's run out of money and has run up this huge debt. So it says here, this is a poll that's been done. Debt anxiety hits the ALP vote, front page of the Melbourne Age. A mountain of state debt stands between Labor and a historic fourth term in office, with voters increasingly pessimistic about Victoria's outlook and concerned about the financial burden of the suburban rail loop, which at this stage is still on the books to be concluded, and it's going to cost an absolute fortune. This survey that was done by Victorian respondents lays bare the challenge before this new Premier, Ben Carroll. Labor's primary vote is on 25%. The coalition is now up to 28%. One Nation's at 23%. So based on those numbers, you'd think the coalition would win the election. And the most popular political leader, this is interesting, Jess Wilson. If you've seen Jess Wilson, she's mid-30s. She looks pretty competent to me from what I can see. Now, she's the most popular Victorian political leader. 28% prefer her as Premier, compared to 20% for Ben Carroll, the new bloke, 8% for One Nation's Warren Pickering. But you add those numbers up, they've got 28, 56. So you're getting over 40% of people going, no, not really. Over 40%, not really any of them. No opinion. So they're not all that enthusiastic, but you would think the coalition would win that election based on those numbers. Now, the Sydney Morning Herald, they've got this story about Jean Nassif, the fugitive developer. He actually dialed in via video link to the ICAC from Lebanon, where he's fled. Of course, there's no extradition treaty there. They're going to try and get this bloke back. But he's attacked enemies, including the nemesis former MP David Elliott, denied making unlawful political donations, insisted his collapsed construction company Top Place routinely fixed defects in an appearance before a corruption inquiry from Beirut. He dialed in from his bedroom in Beirut and gave evidence to the ICAC. He suggested that David Elliott was corrupt, racist, and running a legalised mafia operation. So he basically had the opportunity to dial in and tee off on a whole lot of people. I'm not sure too many people believe it, but he said it. Kate McClymont's got a comment saying, Beirut bedroom brings a bluster. A worldwide audience, including this bloke who's dialed in from Lebanon. If, of course, everything he says is right, well, why doesn't he just come back to Australia? He made his wild allegations, but he's, of course, on the run in Lebanon. So there he is on the front page. The Godfather has dialed in with all of those wild allegations, which have been rejected, of course, by all the people who were his targets. Now, this is a really interesting one at 17 past 11. Because you remember, it was just over a week ago we did the story in our news hour, just as it was starting to break, of this this grants program, where essentially you had, and Marrickville Golf Club was one of them, there were these organisations that were being invited to pitch for this this big pot of money, community grants, and a whole lot of areas where there were 64 seats that Labor had no chance in didn't even get a look in. So this is one here. It's a different fund. And it's on the front page of the Sydney Morning Herald. It says, Labor leveraged an invitation-only $20 million fund to install CCTV networks across critical electorates, prioritising its own seats and high-value coalition targets before the last election. This is the Strengthening Community Safety Program. Coalition says it's another example of Labor using grant programs to shower seats in cash after Anthony Albanese heavily criticised the previous coalition government for manipulating the grants programs. Now, the safety program funded 20 upgrades. 17 of those were in seats Labor held before the election in May of last year. Of the programs in non-Labor seats, $1.5 million upgrade was in Peter Dutton's old seat of Dixon, which they thought they could win, and they did. Petrie, which they also had targeted, and they did win it. And so the grants were for CCTV, lighting and other safety features in a critical clutch of seats that were either marginal or deemed at risk by Labor. So there it is on the front page of the Sydney Morning Herald. Probably no surprise, that one. And then I go across to the Australian newspaper at 18 minutes past 11. This is this AI story. Now, OpenAI, it says AI heavies PM with an open threat. It says OpenAI has issued an ultimatum in a bid to strong-arm Anthony Albanese into breaking his promise to protect creative industries, declaring it will not even consider investing in domestic AI training or renewable energy if the government refuses to water down copyright laws. amid a grassroots backlash to the spread of data centres and warnings that AI is developing fast enough to endanger humanity. The Assistant Minister Andrew Charlton told The Australian the AI and data centre revolution would rival the mining boom's economic output in the earlier part of this century, but provide more long-term benefits. $8.7 billion of investment in data centres in the March quarter alone, the first 3 months of the year, accounting for 17% of all private sector spending. AI, Treasury says, will add $116 billion to GDP over the next decade. Dr. Charlton says that is cautious. So all of that is the benefit of all these centres coming in and setting up in Australia. But then OpenAI, it's saying, their Senior Vice President Anne O'Leary, if the Albanese government didn't retreat on copyright, Australia would be the first country outside the US to host artificial intelligence model training for the AI giant. No other place in the world has done it. So what they want is back off on copyright and you'll get a jump on all these other countries in terms of AI training. But if you don't, then we can't have that conversation. So, in other words, can you please remove this protection you've got there on copyright so that we can steal the work of songwriters and writers and others, steal their work through AI and essentially just use it for our own purposes? And unless you do that, we won't give you this leg up into all this money. It is a very, very interesting standoff, that one. Watch for that one on the front page. And you've got this one as well, Anthony Albanese. It says, Albanese had dinner with weapons accused, a Toorak businessman who attended a Labor Party fundraising dinner with Anthony Albanese. And the former Premier, Daniel Andrews, has been charged by police with selling banned weapons, including swords and knives. And then Dennis Shanahan is commenting on the One Nation immigration policy released today. There are a number of things which have been essentially pushed for years by a lot of independent commentators like Abel Rizvi and others who we've had on our program here that are contained in the One Nation plan. But it does mean that there'd be a substantial reduction in tax revenues if they cut immigration to that extent. That will happen. It happened in Canada where they almost went into recession, but they started to see house prices flatten out, rents went down, your own GDP, your own economic growth, your own economic position improved, the per capita situation, but economic growth stalled because the pie wasn't growing, but there were fewer people sharing it, so people started to do better. That's roughly what the experience was in Canada. So they say one of Anthony Albanese's advisors says there's some good ideas in there, but there's a $67 billion risk to the tax take over the next decade if this goes ahead. So we'll see what comes of all of that, the One Nation immigration policy. And the front page of the Financial Review at 22 past 11, Labor and the Libs are split on migration. Negotiations between the Albanese government coalition to reach a consensus on immigration have collapsed. They're trying to come up with some sort of an agreement because whatever they do is going to require some legislation, and government doesn't have the numbers in the Senate, so they need the coalition or the Greens or someone to support them to get the numbers through the Senate. Otherwise, there'll be no change. And so that's the situation, and Angus Taylor's obviously not in a situation where he really wants to be getting into bed with the government on immigration, because that would be an own goal, and Pauline Hanson would be exploiting it. And I did mention right through the show tonight, Rag AI and the possibility of it essentially blowing away humanity if it takes off and begins to educate itself. This is this whole business about the development of artificial intelligence moving too fast. Interesting front page. It says China's government is worried it may fall too far behind in its race against the US for technological superiority. So while people in America and here are saying we need to slow down on this stuff because it could go too fast and we might end up doing ourselves in the eye if this stuff takes over. On the other hand, China, well, they're involved in the race too. So where do they stand on all of this? And are they prepared to pull back? We'll wait and see. That's the front page of the Financial Review. And at 23 past 11, one little zinger in the Financial Review, I should mention, that dropped just before we came to air tonight. Catherine King, the Federal Transport Minister, has declared in her register of interest that she was given by Qantas lifetime platinum status for the rest of her life. Really valuable perk from Qantas. She's the transport minister. For some reason, she's taken it. accepted it and declared it and thinks it's not going to be an issue. Stand by for that one to be discussed tomorrow. 24 past 11 now.
1: Meet Daryl.
2: Hiya.
1: Inspired by his garden makeover, he turned his attention to something else he'd been neglecting for years.
2: Yeah, my savings account. Totally caught in a web of weeds.
1: So he cut away his old bank and opened a Macquarie savings account.
2: Yeah, took minutes.
1: With great rates and none of the usual hoops and catches, his savings are now thriving like never before.
2: Well, it's in a much better spot.
1: Don't lose interest in your savings. Demand more and say,
2: I bank with Macquarie.
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0: How good is that?
1: We actually worked on that all day, the lyrics of that one. How good.
2: I can imagine. And you got the spelling right and everything? Yeah.
1: James was telling me that's a fellow who sings people's names. That's his shtick. And so that's the Phil version. How good is that?
2: Wow. You know, I could have got that. That's my way of making money. Mm. Too late now. Somebody else is singing someone's name.
1: Just on that, because there's always that interesting one about whether someone's a Phil. I'm assuming your full name is Philip. Is that right?
2: Yeah.
1: So were you ever called Philip or was it always Phil?
2: Only by my dad when I was in trouble.
1: Yeah. So at school, you just rolled in there as a Phil and that was it?
2: No, I think I was a Philip at school too. Mm-hmm. But, you know, at some stage, I realised I'd outgrown the... Mm-hmm. But the problem is, I had this with my superannuation. They spelt it with two L's. You can imagine the dramas I had trying to get the superannuation company to go back to the one L. The amount of paperwork. It took about 3 years, John.
1: So what's do we know? Actually, we should ask AI. What is the proportion of Phillips with two L's or one L?
2: So you're at one L. That for you.
1: And what's the difference? Where's that come from? There's must be some. We might raise it with Kel on Thursday night. So where does the double L or the one L come from?
2: It sounds French, doesn't it?
1: Yeah.
2: The double L, I think.
1: Yeah.
2: Gives it that certain I don't know, that feel of the cosmopolitan. Mm. I feel. Yeah. Why are you so unshaven?
1: I just haven't shaved today.
2: No, let it suit you.
1: I realised when I got in the car, I said, oh, I forgot to shave. And I thought, no, I'm going to come in anyway because I've got the old Buffalo Bills hat, Josh Allen.
2: No, mate, you're good. It suits you. You're a bit like a rough cowboy in a hat.
1: Now, what have you got coming up today? Because Tuesdays, what's Tuesday?
2: No theme, but we're going to talk about the NFL, which sold out in Melbourne. Do you think people went out of curiosity's sake or do you think there are that many NFL fans in Melbourne? Mm.
1: I've just talked about the Buffalo Bills and my hat that I'm wearing. This is an NFL hat.
2: Right.
1: it's actually the Buffalo Bills are actually a team in the NFL. I think I'm right. If they're not the favourites, they're either first or second favourite to win the Super Bowl this year. They've never won it. Okay. They've never won it.
2: We'll go the Bills, I say.
1: They've never won it.
2: Do you think people in Melbourne, though, are that big, a fan of NFL?
1: You'd be surprised. There's actually a lot of fans. But you go to an event in Melbourne.
2: Okay. Do you think that, well, I don't think that event would have worked in Sydney or certainly not in Brisbane, but, you know, people might have turned up.
1: They'd have got 80,000 in Sydney, for sure.
2: Yeah, do you think?
1: For an NFL game, yeah.
2: Do you think there's any appetite for our very own NFL league?
1: Not really, because you know what happens? There's an NFL, someone will correct me if I'm wrong, there's an NFL academy on the Gold Coast.
2: Oh, really?
1: And so if an Australian can play, just a punter gets more than you get playing rugby league or AFL.
2: Yeah, but just in an amateur sense. I know the kicker does.
1: I think there probably is. There might be. I don't know. There might be. I know there's a baseball league, and we got the number one draft pick in the MLB last year, I think, was Travis Bazana from the Northern Beaches. He's playing for the Guardians.
2: Right.
1: So there is a baseball league. So anyway.
2: You're a little bit like the Carl Sagan of sports, aren't
1: Not really.
2: You,
1: really?
2: No, okay. Right. And also we're going to talk about smart glasses a little bit later on, one of my bugbears.
1: What's that? Hang
2: smart on. Glasses.
1: Yeah, actually, when I was watching the Bills today, I was watching the American coverage of the Bills. They beat the Texans, and it was actually a famous victory because they haven't beaten them for ages, and Josh Allen was amazing. But there was some competition I saw, Meta, where they're going to give smart glasses to the first 1,000 people that turned up at a game or something. And I thought they're pushing their smart glasses really hard because they're up against all the knockoffs that can do the same sort of thing, really.
2: Yeah, I've got a big issue with it. I really do. I mean, you know if you're being filmed with a phone. Mm. And the issue is it's illegal to record voice conversations, but the whole recording visual is quite blurry, I'm led to believe. So
1: I think it's right. And I think it's a problem because you wear basically, you know, glasses with darkish rims, right, both of us. Mm. And so we should be able to have a sign on our forehead, these are not smart glasses, because ultimately Nara's looking around thinking, is that guy filming me?
2: Well, they're very important for people that have visual, you know.
1: Well, in fact, the ad I saw, and we had listeners tell us, you can have smart glasses on there, and if you're someone who's visually impaired or completely blind, you're walking along and it'll tell you, what's directly ahead of you, what's to the right, step around this. It's really, really useful.
2: But here we are now in the infancy stage of this, so down the track you won't be able to tell if they're actual smart glasses.

0: a lot, because they will just be that refined. Yep. We were in the absolute infancy stage, and just like AI, they're suddenly one day they're going to realize the horse is bolted, everybody's recording everybody else, and for what purpose? And you know, I think it's too intrusive personally.
1: So Terminator, Rise of the Machines, documentary or real?
0: Oh, it's obviously a real. It's just set in the future. And also, your favorite woke commentator, Prue McSween's on tonight.
1: Prue, because she needs to move a bit more to the right. I said that last time.
0: I know, she did hear you
1: She's
0: say that.
1: She's really woke, yeah. Isn't she? And, she you know, is, yeah. Too politically correct.
0: Well, and Prue. And she keeps going on about, you know, how much she loves Albo. And I said, no, you don't really, do you, Prue? You know,
1: she she wants to do a welcome to country at the start of the segment. She told me, she said, do you think Phil'd mind? She wants to do it.
0: Right, well, I'll see how that goes. Okay. That's a bit later on. And, yeah, after midnight.
1: Okay, all right.
0: Thanks, John.
1: All that and more in about half an hour. That's Phil O'Neill with his overnight program. Give him a call. 131873 is the number. 26 to 12 here on this Monday.
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1: 131873 is the number at 23 minutes to 12. Just two other stories I should mention to you from the Australian newspaper's front page. This is a story coming out of the West because the Australian newspaper, and there's now a move where, in fact, the minister in WA has now headed up to the Pilbara because this is revelations that vulnerable Indigenous children at dire risk of sexual abuse and neglect are being ignored by local authorities. These are kids as young as five living without adults at Frisbee Court, South Helens, for up to a week at a time.
13: And they've got local police and child protection who are moving in there. So all of this is happening. There's quite a scramble to deal with that one. And I think you'll hear a bit more about that one. It's on the front page there of the Australian newspaper. The discarded generation, they say, although not in Canberra. So it seems there's a lot of talk about what's happening there, a lot of concern. But in Canberra, it seems they are struggling to get any interest in it. And there is also just a story. This is to do with the question of governments and immigration judgments. And they had Michael Lees, a federal court judge, very well known. Of course, he'd been in a couple of prominent cases. But he said he's criticised the Albanese government for claiming an immigration judgment granting a dangerous criminal a permanent visa was wrongly decided. And so this is a controversy that blew up. And the government said, well, this is a wrong decision made by the court. And what he said is this is a former immigration detainee known as DVRL, and what he said is, well, if there was an issue and if your submission was raising some questions in the submission you made to the court, why not amend the law? If you think the ruling's incorrect, you can amend the law. So it is a very good point, because very often we talk about judges and courts. Well, the courts are there to interpret the law, and very often they say, well, the law says I have to do this. And so what Michael Lee is saying, well, if you think the judgment was wrong, you can change the law, and therefore you'll get the decision you're looking for, because the law at the moment doesn't necessarily comply with what you have been saying. So that's an important one too on this broader immigration question. 21 minutes to 12 now. Each Monday night, we review the week, and particularly the weekend just gone in the world of real estate. Interesting this week that there seems to be a bit of a shift away from auctions toward private treaty sales. We'll get to that shortly, because Josie Quinn is with us now, the editor of Domain Magazine. Josie, good evening again.
14: Good evening, John.
13: Let's look at the auctions, what we've got, the auctions that actually went ahead. What have you got?
14: So last week in Sydney, we saw 707 auctions. In Brisbane, we had 159 and Canberra 59. But when we look at clearance rates, Sydney recorded 53%, Canberra also 53%, and Brisbane 29%.
13: Okay, so that's the clearance rates. We'll get to the private treaty sales in just a moment, but we always go through the most expensive and the most affordable. So what have you got for us in terms of the upper end of the market?
14: Starting with the top end in Sydney at 6 Elliott Avenue in East Ryde. That sold for $4.13 million. That was a six-bedroom house there. Moving on to Brisbane, 16 Grant Street in Camp Hill sold for $2.27 million, a four-bedroom house. And lastly in Canberra, 13 Goble Street in Hughes, which is an original 1960s home, which sold for $1.18 million. Then on the other end of the market, most affordable in Sydney, we had 12 car Place Bradbury, which sold for $755,000, a three-bedroom house. In Brisbane, 8 of 136 Kingsford Smith Drive in Hamilton sold for $700,000. And Canberra, 28 Scratchley Place in Monash sold for $830,000.
13: Okay, so that's the extremes of the market. And when you said that, you said 12 car places, not got 12 car spaces, it's 12 C-A-R-R place, that one there at Bradbury. Now, I did mention earlier the shift away from auctions potentially to a private treaty where people are negotiating just behind the scenes. What have you got there?
14: Well, if you've been keeping an eye on the property market lately, you might have noticed a pretty big shift in the way that homes are actually being sold. We've had Domain data that shows sellers across the country moving away from those high drama auctions and opting for more private treaty sales instead. Now, this doesn't mean that vendors are backing out of the market. They're just playing the game a little differently these days. Private treaty, the perks of that is gives sellers way more breathing room to negotiate things like price and terms without the deadline pressure that an auction day has. Now, when we look at the numbers, more than half of all auction listings across our major capitals are now swapping over to private treaty. And the jump across the board is pretty eye-opening. I'll start off in Sydney, where it's jumped from 25% up to 56%. In Melbourne, it climbed from 29% to 58%. In Brisbane, there was a massive leap from 36% to 68%. Adelaide more than doubled, moving from 29% up to 60%. And in Canberra, we saw a 28% rise up to 62% there. So if you're looking to buy or sell right now, the takeaway is the market hasn't stopped moving. It's just changed gears. And flexibility, now that's back in style, and that private negotiation is king.
13: It's a very interesting move, isn't it? Because I know we've talked, I think, before that, say, for instance, in Brisbane, there are fewer auctions. People obviously do it more through private treaty. Sydney, I think, would be the auction capital. But there's always been this argument about whether you're better off doing private treaty, and the pain and the agony of an auction for, particularly for buyers, I think, first home buyers, you can understand why they're thinking, well, I might keep out of that and maybe just try and negotiate privately.
14: Yeah, it always gives it a little bit more breathing room for both ends. I mean, an auction day can be full of drama in that high stakes environment, which can work out in both ways, good and bad. But yeah, what we're seeing right now is more of that movement over to private negotiation.
13: Very interesting. All right, Josie, of course, the Domain website has got so much more, all the resources and all the statistics and the latest information. We'll see how this pans out when we get back together again next Monday, another week of the spring selling season. Thank you.
14: Thanks, John.
13: Tracy Quinn there, who's the editor of the Domain magazine. If you're listening earlier on the Money News program, Tom Panos is a very high-profile real estate agent and auctioneer. He was suggesting, when he was talking to James Willis on the program, that maybe things have started to plateau, but you don't know. And maybe in terms of auctions, things might be starting to plateau, but again, everything is so uncertain at the moment, and a lot of people are starting to take note, particularly of the rise in the oil price, the fact that petrol prices are high, and where they're going to go as well, just in terms of where we're going. And then, of course, we are heading toward this next interest rate decision, which could smash the market. So we'll wait and see what comes of all of that. And it did occur to me, because if people are shifting away from auctions in the present climate, what's going to happen with the block? Because the blocks always, of course, builds up and builds up, and then they have the auctions. And whenever I've watched the auctions, I reckon, in the last few years, I might ask our TV guru tomorrow night about this. Seems that the same people there. There aren't too many ordinary punters. Seems that they're buyer's agents, the same people turning up. They had a couple of years ago that fellow that bought all the houses. So most interested in the present climate, how the auctions will go in the block. And I haven't been watching it regularly, but I had a quick look here that the block has been running since the 2nd of August. And it's, according to this, the finale auction will be late October to early November. It's going to keep going till then. Late October, early November. The block. They'll have to rustle up some people for the auctions. I guess Dave Hughes might turn up. He was there before. He's been in the news. I guess it might attract some attention if Dave Hughes turns up. Maybe they'll make him an offer that he can't refuse. Cause I think there might be some bargains there based on the present market. 14 to 12 now.
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1: 131873 is our number, and I'm reluctant to do this because I won't play the trigger warning because 7:30 report tonight, Chris Bowen was on there, and there was an announcement earlier today. Susan Lee, who was the... She was the leader of the opposition. Of course, she resigned from Parliament, and that seat of Farah is now being held by One Nation. But interestingly, and I might try and do something on this, I've got a couple of people I've thought about getting on. This is to do with Snowy 2.0, which is, again, one of these projects, like the, again, it's to do with tunnelling, and tunnelling that is costing an absolute fortune, like the suburban rail loop in Victoria. And so, Snowy 2.0, it's well behind schedule. The last I think they had they were talking about maybe 2028, a couple of years from now. But Susan Lee, she's actually been appointed to the board of Snowy 2.0. So whether she talks about it, whether she'll be advocating for it, it's going to be very expensive. But people I talk to tell me that if it actually works, it'll generate a fair bit of power. We know the Snowy Hydro has worked and was an engineering marvel. This one, not so. This is what Chris Bowen had to say about this on the 7:30 report earlier today.
28: I like to run a portfolio of all the talents. When I see an Australian who's well-credentialed, I don't care how they vote. I don't really care what they've said about me in the past. I want to put them to work for the country. Susan's a former Environment Minister and Water Minister. At one point, Snowy 2.0 was in her electorate. She knows the program very well. I saw an Australian wanting to serve her country. I had the view with Katie Gallagher that she could play that role. And I said, when I see an Australian of talent and ability, same as I did with Matt Keane, I'll put them to work for the country in my portfolio. I'm glad that Susan, together with an energy expert, Merrin York, agreed to do that.
1: So there it is. That's Susan Lee. So she's going to be on the board of Snowy 2.0. So those of us will be around for the next couple of years. They're talking maybe 2028. It should have been built a long time ago. It's costing an absolute bomb. The cost blows out. And if you read... Robert Gottliebson writes about this regularly in the Australian newspaper, and he and a couple of others are saying, well, it's never going to work. It'll never open. And that despite all the money that's been sunk into it, the engineering challenge that they've got is going to beat them. It'll never happen. So that's a prediction that will either be borne out and be very, very embarrassing, or there might be the counter-argument it may actually happen. So we might see if we can find... The trouble with these things is it's very hard to find someone that's seen as an independent analyst of all this that can tell us exactly what's going on,
13: where it is, where it will fit in, because the landscape is changing so much. So you've got Susan Lee now accepting that job on the board of Snowy 2.0. So, again, she's probably going to go in the same path as Matt Keenan down the track. We'll probably have to start playing the trigger warning when we mention her name. But I will try and get some answers on that for you later in the week, because there are those that reckon it's never going to happen. There are those who think it's going to be an engineering marvel somewhere between them. The truth may lie. 8 minutes to 12 now.
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13: At 4 minutes to 12, Prim Experience says she'll do an unwelcome to country when she joins Phil later. And it was Pete Cetera of Chicago's birthday yesterday, 82 years old. So this is he. Enjoy. Enjoy.

0: 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Phil O'Neill's next. 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
2: BC News.
3: Hello, I'm Jack Fenwick. One Nation is defending its immigration policy, rejecting claims it will tip Australia into recession. Federal politics reporter Nelson Scott.
4: One Nation has committed to a sweeping 3-year crackdown on migration, pledging to slash 750,000 temporary visas, mainly targeting international students and family reunions. But senior Labor MP Patrick Gorman claims the cuts risk plunging Australia into recession.
5: This policy is terrible and it will result in business closures.
4: One Nation MP Barnaby Joyce has dismissed the economic impact, insisting high migration is choking infrastructure and public services.
6: You've got 3 million temporary visa holders in Australia. No one can honestly believe that that is tenable.
4: One Nation believes its policy would reset Australia's immigration cap to a more sustainable 130,000 people per year. Nelson Scott, Canberra.
3: Energy Minister Chris Bowen says Australia's fuel supply remains stable despite tensions in the Middle East. Mr. Bowen says there are no immediate plans for another fuel excise cut despite expected price rises. He's told the ABC he's travelling to Saudi Arabia next week for talks with his Saudi counterpart.
7: Even though I've been talking to him on the phone, getting the best information about the state of the pipeline, when it will return to more normal levels, what the approach of the Saudi Arabian government is, will be key for ensuring that fuel security over coming weeks and months.
3: Indonesian police are investigating the deaths of three Australians in Bali. A Perth father and his two children were found dead inside their Kuta bungalow on Sunday morning. Police are still investigating the cause of the deaths, but say it appears to be a murder-suicide. The Department of Foreign Affairs and Trade is providing consular assistance to the family. A surfer is recovering in hospital after a serious shark attack in WA's Midwest. Jamie Smith reports.
8: Emergency services were called to Geraldton's Glenfield Beach just before 10 o'clock on Monday morning. A man in his 50s was found with serious leg injuries and rushed to the local hospital. He's now in a serious but stable condition. WA's Shadow Fisheries Minister, who's also the local member for Geraldton, wants a review into the state's shark mitigation measures. She says the popular beach city still has no shark sirens or aerial patrols. Jamie Smith, Perth.
3: The Victorian Taxis Association is calling for a national name and shame register after a company sacked more than 100 drivers for overcharging customers. And up to 600 workers have lost their jobs at Whyalla Steelworks in regional South Australia. It follows a decision to permanently close the blast furnace. In finance, one Australian dollar is buying 71.1 US cents.
2: 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Brisbane's 4BC.
3: Fremantle midfielder Caleb Sarong says the Dockers are preparing to face a formidable Swan side in Friday's sold-out preliminary final at the SCG. Sarong will come up against his brother Jai, with one of them guaranteed a spot in the grand final.
9: He's just another competitor on the other side of the team. So for that 120 minutes when you're out there, he's just another jumper, another Swans jumper, another number. And then after the game, he's my brother again.
3: In the NRL, Panthers halfback Nathan Cleary has escaped suspension for dangerous contact, but could be in doubt for the rest of the final series with a foot injury. For the second week in a row, Matilda star Mary Fowler has scored a goal for Manchester City in the Women's Super League in a 4-1 win over Aston Villa. And Shane Lowry has won the Irish Open by a record margin of 11 strokes. That's the latest news and sport.
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20: Checking your weather around the country. Canberra, partly cloudy with a chance of fog and a shower in the morning, a top of 19. Adelaide, cloudy with a slight chance of showers, 17 the top. Perth, mostly sunny, a top of 27. Brisbane, sunny in 26 degrees. Sydney, a sunny day with a late shower or two with the top of 24. And Melbourne, partly cloudy with a high chance of showers and a top of 15 degrees.

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1: Hello, how are you? Here we are, edging closer towards the end of the year. 15th of September, Tuesday. Hope you had a good weekend last weekend. Thanks to Mike for filling in for me last Friday morning too, and I had a few optic issues, but everything's okay now, except that the glasses I'm wearing are three times not as strong as they're meant to be. Seven, it means I'm getting old. 7 minutes past midnight. Today is day 199 of the Iran war conflict. The Hezbollah infrastructure is one of the big updates. An underground base and tunnel network on a strategic ridge was demolished using 1,100 tons of explosives. And there's a US base struck. The US occupied airbase sustained damage following recent Iranian strikes. I had something that came up on my Facebook page, actually, and I took a photo of it. I thought, oh, I wonder if that's anything. And then I went searching for some information about the story, and I couldn't find anything about it, which just goes to show you that, you know, things that you read on the internet can be possibly true or may not be. This one that came up says Saudi Arabia is mobilizing tens of thousands of its soldiers along swarms of Apache helicopters alongside those and fighter jets for a massive military operation, the greatest the East region has seen. This was on the 13th, so a couple of days ago now. I went searching for that, couldn't find any information about that whatsoever. So, yeah, I thought that was very interesting because it appeared to be quite a serious escalation of the events. I know that the Saudis are certainly not very happy with the fact they're getting bombed, and pipelines are getting bombed too. So whether or not that will become a big story that'll come to the fore in the next few days, I guess we'll just have to wait and find out. Oil prices have again entered the danger zone after spiking at the highest point since May in a messy U.S. economy that's continued with the situation in Iran, and threatened a bleak outlook for Australia as well. The U.S. Federal Reserve is expected to raise the interest rates for the first time in 2026 due to inflation concerns, despite pressure from Donald Trump to do the opposite. There's another thing going on in the world. Ukraine and Russia had their first ever drone battle at sea. Ukraine's Navy released a video of what they called the first ever battle at sea between the drones. Dramatic footage taken from on board their own vessel shows the remotely piloted Ukrainian vessel firing on a Russian ship. So that's where we're at with that. Okay, what's the update with AI? Phil, the guy that cried wolf, is finally becoming the person that actually may have got it right. Anthropic CEO has warned the AI swarm could take over the entire internet in 12 months. A swarm of AI agents could take over the internet with a persistent botnet. I like how you make up words that sound like something you'd hear the Wiggles say. Well, you've got a botnet. But turns out to be something really serious. So the Anthropic CEO has said that he wants AI firms to hit the brakes and apply breathing space for risk prevention, and also possibly greater regulation to catch up. Is it too late? Well, I think maybe it could be. Washington leaders are looking at AI regulations.
2: Leaders and AI moguls might be unanimous in sounding the alarm that there need to be some guardrails imposed over the AI industry, but that does not mean leaders in Washington, D.C. are in any sort of agreement. Though even President Trump acknowledged on Sunday that there need to be some guardrails.
3: We're leading China in AI. We're the most sophisticated country in the world. And frankly, I want to keep it that way because whoever wins, AI wins. And we can put guardrails. We can do this and that.
2: Concerns, if not fears, about what AI means to us and whether or not it poses a threat to humanity started in earnest this week after one tech official took to Twitter and said that he was worried that those running AI were not being responsible enough.
1: Hang on a minute, we talked about that ages ago, and I'm just some overnight radio bloke that doesn't know anything about anything. Donald Trump, incidentally, was asked while he was on Air Force One whether or not he uses AI, as is the case whenever you get a quote from the president on Air Force One. You can't really hear what he's saying, but anyway.
4: From any of these AI tech leaders, and you seem to downplay some of the concerns that we've heard.
3: But it's going to be more good than bad, but by a lot. And I've said it from the beginning. Whoever wins AI, and we're leading by a lot. Whoever wins AI wins.
4: Have you ever used it yourself, or have you been?
3: I use AI, yeah, I do.
4: How do you use AI?
3: But I would say, you know, for the most part, you can use AI for a lot of things. Well, I don't want to tell you that.
4: Speaking of AI, flock cameras. You haven't talked a lot about these flock cameras. A lot of law enforcement say they really help them. Would you be willing
3: well,
4: to back
3: people,
4: that?
3: Well, yeah, no, I sort of like them. Because of that, because of law enforcement, but some people don't. They think it's an infringement.
4: They help catch a lot of crimes.
3: But I like them.
1: You see, I hate to correct the President of the United States of America, you know, because he's the President of the United States of America, and I'm just some bloke that fills in, you know, the air gaps after midnight. But I don't think you can win the battle with AI. You can't win with it, and I don't think you can win against it. I don't know. What do you think, Dave? Morning, mate. AI.
5: Well, they're having the new survey come out. Our population's starting to have a relationship with the machinery. So, you know, in China, Australia, we won't have to worry about anything. I think we'll have to go full steam ahead with it. We won't have to worry about immigration, babies. You have an AI baby now.
1: Mm. The relationship, humans already having relationships with AI. Just look at anybody on the bus or on public transport or walking down the street.
5: Well, you can't talk to anyone, and no. you get hauled to be handcuffs these days if you talk to someone or training. You only have to walk around, you're in trouble now. So, you know, the world has changed. It's a different world we're living in, very dangerous now because human beings don't interact anymore.
1: Mm.
5: That becomes a law and problem in New South Wales. You only have to stand out at checkout at Woolworths, you can be arrested.
1: I had a really interesting chat about horror movies, strangely enough, Dave, and about how horror movies reflect the times that we're in. And, you know, when we had zombies, we were worried about decaying flesh and things like that. Now the zombie horror films are mostly about the lack of interaction between human beings, because that's where we're at now, where the next generation, the younger generation, just can't communicate with each other without some kind of, you know, phone and things like that. So in terms of communications, that has, I think, that horse has bolted. Do you know what I was thinking about, though, Dave? I think I might have a solution.
5: Yeah. Turn everything off.
1: Exactly.
5: Yeah, well, but it's hard to put back. The society's changed.
1: No, I agree.
5: You can see the whole system is not the same what we once seen. You have this one word could be critically problematic. You'd be before a court these days. People got to be careful who they talk to. Mm. Anything now.
1: Well, that's why we're not talking to each other. Yeah, but the thing is, if you look at AI, okay, here's the thing. If you look at AI and how it could do anything from turning off the internet to doing something like launching a missile, because, you know, they've basically, if they want to cyber attack and they're already building their own little divisions in their, you know, internet world, AI agents don't need human beings. So if they decide to do that, maybe I'm being paranoid, then they could do that. So when they talk about destroying the Earth, I thought, well, hang on, how could you destroy the Earth? And then I thought, well, you probably could if you crushed the economy, which would be one thing, if you started launching missiles. So I was thinking, Dave, just like you said, turn it off. Because in the 80s, we never had the internet and we all got on okay. We'd have to go back quite a few steps, 40 years. We'd have to reintroduce cash, things like that. But we could do it. We lived without it once.
5: Well, I don't know. With the paperwork, we'd be buried in paperwork if we tried. And the entire system, we have to go forward. We got no choice because if we don't do it, China's going to do it. And at the end of the day, the system we made, the economy and the way we interact with one another, well, it's dead, isn't it? At the end of the day, we've turned it all into an artificial economy. Our politicians didn't care how it was going to happen. It didn't matter in China. Everywhere did the same. So those machineries, but you do need brilliant minds to control them. They do. They take a very small percentage of minds.
1: Mm.
5: Not the average minds used on those machines as well for the type of program they're using. So
1: yeah, but they're building their own neural pathways. They don't need human beings anymore. You know, we've gone past that stage.
5: They take a clone of you, and if you're a really a mind that's really active, it'll clone it, and it'll come from that, but it takes a lot of those type of minds in the world. But once you put it in there, it's there forever.
1: Mm. Yeah, that's it. Well, and maybe not. Again, like I said, unplug it all. Take control back from the machines. You know, it might mean we'll have to, you know, bring back Blockbuster Video, but I'm okay with that.
5: Well, yeah, people not getting to be used to all that. The dial tone, you remember? Yeah.
1: Well, dialing everything, right? Mobile phones, they won't be able to exist. But if it meant the future of humanity, Dave, we could do it if we had to.
5: Hey, but romance is, romance is a crime in New South Wales.
1: Romance is a crime. Now.
5: But, the songs were hauled up by the police. Romance songs are classified dangerous.
1: Crikey.
5: The most kiddiest songs now are dangerous to the New South Wales Police Force. Right. I do think it is dangerous to write songs.
1: Okay, well, I'll make sure I keep an eye out for that and don't sing any love songs on public transport. 18 minutes past midnight. There's a few texts coming through, and I'll get to this in just a moment. And it looks like Tony is about to take us down a rabbit hole after this.
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1: 12:21, hello Glenn. Phil, on this day in 2000, the opening ceremony of the Sydney Olympic Games took place. Wow. It's all going so quick, isn't it? Hello, Siv. How are you? Siv says, Phil, when you had a few optic issues, I thought you might have joined me in my world. I did think of you when I was sitting there watching dots go across the screen, Siv, when we have a chat this morning. I'll talk to you more about that. Hello, Michael. How are you, mate? Good to hear from you. And Maureen as well says, I thought you were going on 2 weeks holiday. This Friday, that's when I'll go on holiday. But in the meantime, it's business as usual. Hello, Julia. How are you? Michael says, regarding AI, 40 years ago, a movie came out called Short Circuit. You got to remember, robot number 5 is alive. You know, again, the science fiction writers, Arthur C. Clarke and people like that, so ahead of their time with the predictions that they came up with. Another one here, just quick text. Have a listen to Tucker Carlson and his podcast with AI whistleblower Nate Soares. Interesting but bloody terrifying. I did hear it. You're right. Again, this is all coming out now. And, you know, 3, 4, 5 months ago we were talking about this and people were just saying we were being hysterical and we were the overnight show that, you know, that yelled wolf. And look where we're at now. Hello, Maureen. How are you going as well? Oh, I better play his trigger warning. I have to play Tony's trigger warning because he's going to come in here and wind people up. But can I say, isn't it a little bit too close to 9/11 to start? I mean, the anniversary, at least, to start spooking some conspiracy theories, Tony?
7: Well, Phil, 25 years on, we've only had a few investigations on the attacks, and that was over 20 years ago. We haven't had any further investigations since. And Phil, you know, I really don't like it when people use the term conspiracy theorist as an insult. Like, the reason why people look up for alternative theories is because the government has provided nothing but lies.
1: I don't use conspiracy theory as an insult because we have Conspiracy Theory Thursdays. But there are some conspiracy theories which are going to be really difficult to prove. And I, like you, probably you went down rabbit holes and you looked at all of the 9/11 stuff and you thought, well, this doesn't add up and that doesn't up. I'll give you one reason at the end of this why I don't think the theory is going to hold any water. But sorry, carry on.
7: Well, here's the thing, right? The government narrative says that the Twin Towers fell because of a plane crash and the flames which caused the steel to melt.
1: Mm.
7: Well, many architects, engineers, and physicists have debunked this theory. They say that the how the top third bit of the towers, you see how it comes down?
1: Yeah, controlled demolition. They've talked about that. They talked about Tower 2. They talked about that with Tower 7. I've also heard stories that they weren't, commercial airliners. They were, you know, some kind of subterfuge. Well, but the issue is, though, and let's start with, well, hang on a second, how did aluminium wings slice through pure steel? Well, okay, that makes sense. But the only issue with this is, and everybody else that says CGI, is we saw it with our own eyes on the television.
7: I'm not disputing that planes crashed into the towers. What I'm saying is the plane crash itself didn't cause the towers to fall.
1: But let's break down. You know, you could break down each increment bit by bit, and then you could find an actual reason why it actually doesn't hold water.
7: But what I'm about to say is that the top third bit of the towers didn't cause the rest of the towers to fall. The top bit of the towers, when it came down, it crumbled on the impact of where the plane crashed, and then the rest of the plane fell. I mean, rest of the towers fell.
1: I'm familiar with all of the theories, and if you like, I won't use the word conspiracy theory, but that's basically what it is. I'm familiar with all of the conspiracy theories relating to this. Can I bring it down to one, or did you want to give me some more? Because I'm happy to.
7: Well, I'll bring it down to one.
1: Okay,
7: I'll bring it down to one. You ever heard of the theory that there was nanothermite in the steel?
1: Yes, which was found supposedly in the rubble as well.
7: Yeah, it was found in the rubble. There was a scientific study that found that there were red grey chips found in the dust of the Twin Towers, and that it contained thermite.
1: Mm.
7: If it contained thermite, how did it get into the Twin Towers? And that's the question. We need to know how it got into the Twin Towers. The official investigation into the attacks never provided any explanation. Never looked into the idea of whether there was any explosives that caused the Twin Towers to fall. This is why we need another investigation, Phil.
1: You know, and going back to that, you know, the talk of, well, they heard these explosions in the stairwell three or four different explosions that the firefighters found. We're talking about an incident here that's never happened, where you've had an airliner of that magnitude, or two of them, you know, flying into a building. So it's very hard to say, well, we don't think that possibly steel could melt under those circumstances, or under that situation. And also, you know, what are the chances there could be explosions? Well, you know,

0: if you want. But there's one thing that has an issue. And I've thought about all these things. It's one thing that is going to be the biggest issue here. And do you know what that is?
1: What?
0: Of something to have been orchestrated of this size would have required an enormous amount of people. An enormous amount of people. Not in 25 years has one person made a deathbed confession and said, actually, you know what, I was part of it. You know, there've been deathbed confessions about UFOs, but there haven't been about this. You couldn't keep a secret like that, Tony.
1: Well, the FBI, CIA, other intelligence agencies, well, they have the Al Qaeda hijackers on the watch list.
0: There were errors, and they've admitted this. There have been errors with the CIA and the FBI not talking to each other. The departments not talking to each other.
1: And I'll also bring up this though? There was also like five Israelis.
0: I knew there was going to be an Israeli connection in there, Tony. I was sitting there and waiting for it. The thing is, right, and I'm not going to indulge it simply because we could go down rabbit holes and talk about it for ages. If something like that was a conspiracy, it would have taken how many people? Seriously, think about it logistically. Think about it logically. How many people? Hundreds of thousands. And nobody said anything in this time? See, that would be my reason why, you know. Sure, there are inconsistencies. There are inconsistencies with all kinds of things. On something a magnitude of this scale, of course there are going to be inconsistencies. But there'll also be threads if you want to go and find a narrative. You know, I saw one yesterday that came up on my Facebook page, which was narrated by characters from Family Guy. It's 12:30. Back with more of your calls after this.
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2: On the text, firstly, before I get back to the phone, 0460 873 873. And don't forget, Prue McSween's here just after one with her new segment, Dear Prudence, episode number two. Phil, do people forget that one of the towers had a bombing in the basement prior to the years of 9/11? Says Matt. That is true. That did happen. Steve says, I asked AI what AFL stands for, and it made a comment about Albo. Just wondering what the intro music is, says Dale at the start of your show. It's the good, the bad, and the ugly theme. John Stanley thought it would be a good idea to have that on the show. And also, this one that came in, these two are linked. Phil, I heard you on with Michael McLaren yesterday. I hope Wendy wasn't listening. Well, I hope she was. Joy. And on the subject of which, Phil on the email says, Phil, you are correct. You're just a bloke on the radio that doesn't understand what's going on in the world. As long as you don't play any music, thanks. Well, I just say things like that to be self-deprecating, Phil. You know, because if I came on and said I'm a genius, then you, Phil, would feel terrible. You'd be like, oh, gosh, I'm in the presence of a genius here. You know, so I just do that. I say that I'm not very clever, just so people like you, Phil, will, you know, feel like you've got some kinship. Anyway, on the subject of Malcolm McLaren and on the subject of dealing, though, with an incredible intellect, I went on his show yesterday to present him with the Footy Tipper of the Year trophy. And I thought before I went in there, he is so smart. Like, Michael McLaren is the smartest man you will ever meet. I thought I'd better come up with a word that will show him that I could perhaps be, you know, not quite as an equal as him, but somewhere close there.
3: Now, someone who's just wandered in here, and I don't normally see him at this time of the day, the one and only Phil O'Neill.
2: How are you?
3: Hello, Phil.
2: Nice this time of the day.
3: You're not
2: it?
3: On air for another, what is it, 10 hours?
2: Well, that'd be it, yeah. But you remember, hello, mate, thanks hello, for Phil. Inviting me on your show. Well, you didn't invite me, I just walked in.
3: You just walked in, but you're welcome.
2: But you remember your halcyon days of the overnight show.
3: Well, of course I do, very fondly.
2: And you remember how much of a family it is. Well, we've been very excited for you. Well, that's not a lie. We've actually quite disappointed that you won the footy tipping competition.
3: Well, you were cheating as well, so.
2: Well, that's semantics,
3: isn't it? We just cheated a little better
2: than
3: you did.
2: Well, I don't know. Well, I would never, accuse someone as sagacious as yourself.
3: That's a big word.
2: I know.
3: Have we got the 2GB thesaurus?
2: No, but I said I'd had to use a good big word when I came in here. I said that to Burnsy. All right, I'll play more of that later. But sagacious, I thought that was quite good. I've got no idea what it means, Jay. I think it means really clever. Should look that up. But I thought the way I just let that roll off the tongue, you know, I think that Michael suddenly was, you know, put back a bit there, stood back when he realised the intellect he was dealing with. How are you, Jay?
4: Oh, you're talking to me, sir.
2: No, that's all right. I can talk to any other J I know, except you're the only one in Cairns. How are you, buddy?
4: Sorry, Neil. I was off in the universe listening to you, you know, being graceful with... first things first. Last time I spoke to you, I sort of heard you as we called off. Oh, Mr. O'Neill, what do I do? It's just a thing I do.
2: Hmm.
4: Everyone, like, don't know, call them sir if they're a man.
2: I got no problem with that.
4: The ladies get upset about that. I once had a bus driver in Sydney who was trying to pick a fight with me because I said, thank you, sir.
2: Oh, that's silly. Sir's good. And they say that a lot in America, and it's sort of really respectful. But I've tried madam a couple of times thinking that was respectful, and boy, that's not. Don't use madam.
4: But three seats down as I'm walking along, there was an elderly gentleman there, resplendent suit with his fedora hat, and said, oh, I just would have told him to get effed. Anyway, and in that, as in the self-censoring department, I don't call these folk that are into the conspiracy theorists, I don't call them conspiracy theorists, I call them F-heads, because they've got no idea. They listen to things that are based on engineering from folk that aren't engineers. They base things that are mentioned about, you know, anyway, we won't go there.
2: But no, you've got to pick and choose your conspiracy theories as well. The bad thing about the 9/11 one is 3,000 people died. Okay, but if I'm going to pick a conspiracy theory, I like to go with the moon landing because I quite like the moon landing, and there's always something.
4: Yeah,
2: and the JFK one.
4: 300,000 people.
2: Yep. You know, that thing is...
4: 300,000 Americans, find me one American that can keep their mouth shut for a week, and they're telling us we've got 300,000 Americans that have kept their mouths shut.
2: Exactly. That's the thing, isn't it? You know, and a mate of mine, his mum was in one of the planes that hit the Pentagon. So, you know, it's when you've got somebody who's really close to something like that. Yeah, it's difficult to talk about that. But, you know, JFK, there's another one. Okay, someone died in this. Maybe two or three people, if you follow the thing. You don't buy that one? You think that there was more to it?
4: No. I wish I could see the documentary. I could remember the documentary bit. There was a guy that proved that, yes, Harvey Oswald could have made those shots, and he was a better shot than anyone gave him credit for from the position and the way he did it. There was no grassy knoll. There was no conspiracy theory. And with the type of rifle that he used, But it's not conspiracy day, is it?
2: We're getting ahead of ourselves here. Did you want to talk about AI, incidentally?
4: AI, I was just going to say, at the end of the day, if we're bothered with a computer that's doing the thing we don't like, smack it with a baseball bat.
2: Yeah, it's too late. It's already got onto other, you know, internet
4: service. Okay. Well, and that's un Australian, actually. She used a cricket bat.
2: Good on you, Jay. Hello, Alison. How are you this morning in South Australia?
5: I'm good. And you're good too. Right, so I'll try and be quick because I've got a few points.
2: Okay, go on.
5: You sound so young. Like, when I heard you were in your 60s, I thought, oh, my goodness, you sound like you're in your 20s. So that's one thing.
2: Oh, okay. Then, 63, in 63. But anyway, yeah, carry on.
5: Well, 63 is good. I'm 61, whatever. So I don't know if you watch world movies all the time. Right, so The Magic of Belle Isle with Morgan Freeman and Sharon Stone is definitely worth watching.
2: I'll have a look at that.
5: It's a nice little romantic movie, like your wife would love it. Right.
2: Can I tell you something very quickly about Sharon Stone, incidentally? I read the other day, very quickly, she had this brain aneurysm, which suddenly just came just like that, and I think it was September 10 or something like that, speaking about September 11th. As a result of that, she lost all of her money, $18 million. She had to relearn to talk, and she had to relearn to walk before she could even get back into acting. It's an amazing survival story and a story of resilience with Sharon Stone. Sorry to interrupt.
5: No, that's all right. So I've got a little top 10. Well, I think I've only got 9, but anyway.
2: Okay.
5: Like, you know, songs, and I'm not a music expert at all. Mm. Well, I used to be a violinist, but that's beside the point. Right, so Ave Maria. Did you know that that's a peaceful prayer? I did not know that.
2: Yeah, I did know that. I don't know how I knew that, but I did know that.
5: No, I didn't know that. And I don't like Madonna because, well, that's a whole backstory. Bohemian Rhapsody, you have to put that at number one, surely. What do you think?
2: Not necessarily, only probably because I've played it 5 million times in my career. take out the fact that I hate so many songs because I've sat in studios on weekend shifts playing them. Apart from that, you know, it's taken my enjoyment of music out. So I'm probably the worst person to ask.
5: Sweet Child of Mine.
2: Yeah, again.
5: You know, Guns N' Roses.
2: Great song.
5: I've played it so many times. What about Peggy Sue with Buddy Holly?
2: Yeah, it's all right. I haven't played that, so that's fine.
5: Pretty Woman. Orbison?
2: No, sorry. I had to play that at the last station every day.
5: Bach Concerto for two violins. I bet you haven't heard of that.
2: No, it's nice. I like that, definitely.
5: It's beautiful.
2: Yeah.
5: And then I Was Made for Loving You by Kierkegaard, you know.
2: Yeah, it's a good song.
5: And what about the Vegemite song? Happy Little Vegemite.
2: I thought for a minute there you were talking about Men at Work when you said the Vegemite song.
5: No. and then Jingle Bells. Like, you got to like the song. But Cornsey in Adelaide, you know, he interviews people and he interviewed Kern Bloody Wilson.
2: Oh, yeah.
5: Well, he's done a terrible version of Jingle Bells, which I'm sure you know.
2: I don't, but I can imagine it's rude. Imagine the word bells have been replaced by something that sounds familiar and similar.
5: Of course, he said, you know, you're a Christian person, how do you sing something like this? And he said, well, I don't think God cares where you put your bells.
2: That's exactly right. And I'm glad you said vows. Good to talk to you, Alison. Hey, Glenn, how are you, mate? You okay?
6: Bill.
2: How you been?
6: All right, mate.
2: Are you telling me off? Are you telling me off because you've been going to your letterbox and I haven't seen... yeah.
6: I was looking for you on Friday morning because you have missed out big time.
2: Okay. Well, can I... This week? Is that all right? I've got your key ring. I managed to get the footy trophy into... I haven't got Michael's footy trophy yet, but I managed to get one to Michael.
6: On Thursday, Carly and Samantha arrived in Australia.
2: Oh, excellent. You were going to tell me that.
6: And they were looking forward to talking to you.
2: Oh, no. Sorry.
6: Saturday morning, they were all set, ready to go. Samantha, she was really wanting to speak. She said to me, I want to talk to a man who is married to a Samantha.
2: Yeah, well, that's right. Exactly. Well, I'm sorry. Are they still in town?
6: No, they've left.
2: Oh, no. I'm really sorry. I had an issue with my eyes, which I'll tell you about later.
6: No, they're gone. They've actually gone to Melbourne from here. They're on a package tour. And they spent the weekend here with me, and it was such a great time. Yeah, but I even convinced Carly to talk to her because she was very quiet.
2: Oh, no. Well, I'm sorry.
6: She was ready to speak to him. And then at the end of John's day, he says, oh, Mike Jeffries is next. And they both looked at me and I said, I can't organise this. I can't fix this. It's out of my control.
2: Oh, I'm sorry, mate. Well, next time.
6: They wanted to speak to you.
2: I know. Well, that doesn't happen very often. So, especially females. Usually it's, you know, the complete opposite. Especially with my wife.
6: They wanted to talk to you about Rebecca.
2: Oh, I'm so sorry, mate. Well, next time they're in town, make sure that you get them on the phone to have a chat with me, okay?
6: Because they're going around the country, different places on the package tour. It's an organised tour. They've gone from here to Melbourne, then they go to Perth and back to Brisbane and then get home.
2: They could ring me from any of those places, especially Brisbane. They could ring me from there.
6: Yeah.
2: On this number.
6: I was so sad for them that they didn't get to talk on.
2: Oh, no, I feel terrible now.
6: Oh, no, this has just turned into a bloody nightmare.
2: Oh, no, I feel like that's it, Glenn. I will never take another day off again. I feel bloody awful. Lana, how are you? Lana said, I heard you handed out the winner's trophy. Yeah, I haven't got it to him yet, Michael, that is, Lana. I did give Michael McLaren his one, though, and I will put the photos of the trophy on the Ugly Phil on Air Instagram page this morning because I also took in the trophy, the winner's trophy, to show Clinton Maynard what it looked like, and then I had him have a look at the two photos and compare them while I sat on his chair with my feet up on his desk. So I'll have to get that on the Instagram page. 13-1, loads of people on the phone, and I've got to get to everybody before Prue McSween, who's coming up just after 1.
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2: 10 to 1, Mick says the conspiracy theories come out at midnight. Nothing wrong with that. Whatever gets you through the night, as John Lennon would say. Okay, but some conspiracy theories are just a little harder. Well, in fact, all conspiracy theories are quite hard to prove. But Hamish says here, speaking of which, a Boeing 747 have fuel tanks that have a total volume capacity of something like 66,000 gallons of fuel. With that amount of kerosene fueling a fire, then metal, including steel, would be thus subjected to very high temperatures, hot enough to melt the internal steel supports of the buildings of the 9/11 matter. With that in mind, I reckon it's probably not as to why the buildings came down, but rather how they managed to stay up for as long as they did. Again, I go back to the fact that if, you know, you can jump in on the conspiracy theory with that. I even saw something on a Facebook page that said that there were no planes, the whole thing was CGI. So, well, okay. You know, and that's taking the conspiracy theory to the absolutely absurd. But, you know, it's a, again, you would have to replicate that scenario in exactly the same building with the same steel structural supports and everything that went with that to see whether or not that would happen again. And obviously they can't do that. All right, let's get to Melinda. Hello, how are you this morning?
20: Well, thank you, Phil. Sagacious. That's an interesting word.
2: That's a good word, isn't it?
20: And it's related to sage.
2: Right.
20: The sage is a smart person.
2: Well, I was familiar with sagacious because I thought, you know, it's a word that means you're really clever. And I know that Michael McLaren uses a lot of great words because he's very smart. And I just wanted him to see me as almost an equal, you know, which was absurd, really.
20: Oh, not at all. I think you're very clever.
2: Oh, bless you.
20: Anyway, what I wanted to say was you mentioned Sharon Stone before.
2: Mm-hmm.
20: And I've actually hadn't seen a movie with Sharon Stone until about 2 days ago. And it was the movie Casino with Robert De Niro.
2: Great
20: it was very
2: film.
20: Good.
2: Yeah, very violent it. Film, but great film.
20: It is a bit, yeah. But anyway, and I thought how interesting that I'd never seen a movie with Sharon Stone and then here you are mentioning Sharon Stone, and it's like, you know, the Sharon's name doesn't come up every night in conversation. So I thought, oh, that's an interesting coincidence. And then I thought, actually, I have so many coincidences happening, even better ones than Sharon Stone, because things happen on the day, you know, something out of the blue that you've never spoken about, and then you say it, and then you know, something happens related to that word. And I thought that might be an interesting thing.
2: Well, let me ask you this. And we have talked about this, especially with Kevin, who rings in a lot. Has this, the coincidence thing, been happening more frequently in the last month?
20: Oh, I haven't been measuring them. I've sort of, at one stage, I was sort of writing them down because I thought, look, just imagine what chance is there? One chance in a billion, zillion, whatever, big number. And so I was writing them down, and that started a few years ago, actually. So maybe I just had a head start.
2: Give me a ring tomorrow. Have a think about it, because lately, and I've said this to Kevin, and he's somebody, Kevin, I think the truck driver, and he said he's noticed this too, that all of these, synergy events happen. All these coincidences are happening, but more so, and I mentioned this the other day, more so it's happened in the last month. So what's on a daily basis where you think that is just so improbable that something like that would happen?
20: Yeah. But anyway, I just thought I'd mention it because, like, you have a conspiracy night and then a UFO or whatever the correct term for that is, and you might have a, you know, coincidence night.
2: I think we should. That's a great idea. We could even tie that into Paranormal Friday. Thanks, Melinda. Hey, Chris, morning, mate. I've got about 90 seconds. Sorry to keep you short here.
0: Yeah. Well, I'll tell you just something for future with the illegal migrants. Most, I was told by a leading member of parliament and a former ACTU lead, in effect, that most people illegally get in there through unmanned, unsecured outback and coastal airstrips. And the young people, or people of any age, can now download off the internet and clone a device that opens up electronic locks on modern cars and start up electronic
2: Yeah, it's quite easy to do, apparently. And like you said, you get it off the internet, or you can buy the tool, and then you walk past the car, you press the button, and within about 15 seconds or something, and it reads what the lock is inside the car because it's electronic, and fixes it and goes in that way.
0: There'll be more time to talk again, Phil.
2: Yeah, let's do that later. Thank you so much, Chris. By the way, just on the subject of AI, I read this book, and it was called Leave the World Behind. And I read this at least four or five years ago, maybe longer. And then they turned it into a film in 2023 with Ethan Hawke and Julia Roberts. And the whole scenario is all of these events are happening, AI related, but you're not sure why or what, and that's never explained. And I just think, if you get the chance, have a look at the film. I think it's on, you know, one of the streamings, probably Prime, called Leave the World Behind, because it's a really, really interesting film, but also perhaps is very reflective of what's going on with AI at the moment. All right, 4-1. Let's get to Prue McSween with Dear Prudence after the news at 1.
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2: 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How are you, mate? He wants a bit of Van Morrison wavelength. He said, I've heard that Van was quite a difficult person to deal with. Yep, apparently, according to anybody that met him. Okay, let's get to the news and then we'll have a chat with Prue McSween.
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28: Hello, I'm Jack Fenwick. Voters are losing faith in Labor's ability to manage the economy as business groups urge the government to slash red tape. Federal politics editor Michael Packey.
29: The latest Resolve Political Monitor shows people are worried about Labor's economic management and have marked the Prime Minister down sharply over a series of broken election promises. Senior Labor MP Tanya Plibersek claims the government is working through a challenging global environment.
30: We're the party making hard decisions to get the economy back on track.
29: But a key business group argues the nation is poised to deliver its worst decade of productivity on record. Bran Black from the Business Council believes current tax policy, industrial relation laws and red tape is hampering economic progress.
31: We need to do a better job of tackling those hard-to-reach reforms.
29: The Resolve poll has found core support for Labor is steady at 28%, with One Nation on 27%, the Coalition improving to 24%. Michael Packey, Canberra.
28: Indonesian authorities are investigating a suspected murder-suicide in Bali. A 56-year-old Perth man and his two children, aged 4 and 6, were found dead in a Kuta home on Sunday morning. The Department of Foreign Affairs and Trade has confirmed it's providing consular assistance to the family. One Nation claims it will drastically cut Australia's migration intake by cracking down on various visa classes. The minor party has pledged to slash 750,000 student, skilled and family visas over 3 years. The policy also aims to remove around 80,000 people living in Australia illegally. One Nation Treasury spokesman Barnaby Joyce argues the current system is broken.
32: If people are illegal, well, I suppose you do take whatever actions are required to deport them. Otherwise, what's the purpose of the nomenclature illegal? You might as well say they're legal.
28: The Prime Minister has rescinded an honorary membership to a golf club in his Sydney electorate. The matter came to light after it was revealed the Marrickville Golf Club received a $6 million grant to fix its sewage system. Anthony Albanese says he had no idea he was an honorary member of the club when the grant was made. He has written to the club to decline the membership, but stands by his decision to help organisations in his electorate. A South Australian health employee has been reprimanded for inappropriately accessing AFL legend Tony Modra's private medical records following his serious truck crash. Six staff members have been cleared, while two remain under investigation. In finance, one Australian dollar is buying 71.1 US cents.
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28: Swans veteran Dane Rampey says it's a thrill and a privilege to again be named as stand-in captain ahead of the side's preliminary final. The Swans will host Fremantle in a sold-out clash at the SCG on Friday. Rampey says it's bittersweet as he takes over from skipper Callum Mills after he suffered an ACL injury in their qualifying final win over Brisbane.
8: So obviously, just there was a probably a collective sigh around the ground when Cal went down, and it was heartbreaking for him and for us. I mean, Millsy are really tight. This is a circumstance we've been dealt.
28: The Sharks are hoping to finish off a drained Roosters side in Saturday night's NRL semi-final at Allianz Stadium. The Chooks are coming off a bruising 19-12 point loss to the Panthers. And Alexander Zverev has won his second major tennis title, winning the US Open. That's the latest news and sport.
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28: Checking your weather around the country. Canberra, partly cloudy with a chance of fog and a shower in the morning, a top of 19. Adelaide, cloudy with a slight chance of showers at 17, the top. Perth, mostly sunny, a top of 27. Brisbane, sunny in 26 degrees. Sydney, a sunny day with a late shower or two with the top of 24. And Melbourne, partly cloudy with a high chance of showers and a top of 15 degrees.

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1: 7 past 1. Hello, Steve. Hey, Phil, the fact that you became quite irascible with Michael McLaren's tipping competition victory is somewhat irrational and has betrayed your peaceful nature. However, it was pleasing that you added a cerebral bent to his otherwise vacuous program. Oh, I think he does a fantastic show. And also, did I say irascible correctly? I don't know. I'll check with somebody who knows in just a moment. And Tony, just got your text as well. My response to the texter who brought up the kerosene from the planes is that kerosene burns at 300 degrees Celsius. Steel melts at 1,500 degrees Celsius. That's why I brought up the thermite, which heats up to 2,500 degrees. Well, there you go. Okay, Tuesday morning. It's the second of the episodes of Dear Prudence. Prue was here last week. She did very, very well. She got loads of texts. And, of course, she managed to wind everybody up, which is in her nature, which is why she's back this week. If you're feeling sad and lonely, I mean, that's fair to say, isn't it?
2: Badge of honour.
1: There you go. Morning, by the way, and thank you so much for doing the show last week with your new regular segment, Dear Prudence. Did you get to see the texts that I sent you?
2: I did, and thank you to everybody. I'm sure you didn't send me the texts where they hated me.
1: There's none of that.
2: It was very nice, very
1: nice. There was none of that.
2: Glad to hear it, kiddo.
1: Well, that's good because, you know, I'm doing whatever I can not to piss off the listeners. So let's try and keep it going in that direction. Okay, you sent me what you wanted to talk about tonight, so let's get straight into it. You said, I'm thinking of talking about the digital duty of care con job. So I guess I know exactly where you sit with this. I think that it's great that we have a digital duty of care for kids, for under 16s. I think it's very, very important to try and protect them as much as possible from things that they shouldn't have to look at on the internet. Although this falls into a different category, this is to protect the adults. You think it's a con job?
2: Well, I think it totally is. You know, it's being sold as protecting our kids. So if we're into big words, you know, it's duplicitous, it's deceitful, cunning, all of the things that Labor tries to do. Then when they want to control our lives, they spin, they develop Trojan horses. And this is really a backdoor for rebranding their failed combating misinformation and disinformation bill that they couldn't get up. It's the same agenda, different door, and it can force platforms to suppress any dissenting opinions or alternative news that, you know, Albanese may not want us to be thinking about. It's really scary. And, you know, we've got a situation where we've got the Minister for Ushies, that woman who has shown so much judgment by rorting travel, claiming, you know, for expenses that really she shouldn't have, Anika Wells, and, of course, the e-safety Karen, Julie Inman-Grant, who's going to have extraordinary powers of censorship. It's like Big Brother coming to us, Phil, you know, because, you know, if given me, I wouldn't be able to say what I do online. My opinion, as you would know, is very, very strong and vociferous. But at the same time, it's my opinion. But if I can't say it, if I'm going to be subject to the fact that Julie Inman-Grant or Anika Wells could think it was harmful, their subjective opinion of what is serious harm, you know, it's just ridiculous. We're living in a free country, I thought, but clearly under Albanese, they're hoping it not stays that way.
1: Okay. I want to ask you a couple of questions. So in a two-part question, one, you said duplicitous in terms of being in connection with whom and who benefits from that. And the second part is, what are the parameters then for you at the moment in terms of you saying what you want to say on X? How will this be affected?
2: Well, for a start, duplicitous in that it's going to stop people from being able to, give their opinion. Say, for example, and we know why this is happening, because Labor has been shaken to its boots over the Secret Harbour result, where they've owned that seat for, I think it's like 40 years or something. Suddenly people are waking up because they're hearing the opinion of others who are really setting them straight, because they have been... You know, sadly, Australians have been quite trusting of their politicians. We're all waking up now. But, you know, we used to think if a politician stood up and said, this is fact, this is the truth, we tended to believe them. We'd never assume that they would lie to us. But this government has made it an art form. And, you know, here they were really scared out of their brains because suddenly they lost this safe seat, and they know that in the upcoming election they're going to be at risk. You can see what's happened with Pauline Hanson and One Nation, where people are saying, I've had enough of this government, they're lying to us and we cannot trust them. And this is, trust is the most important thing, and they've lost it. And that's why they're trying to shut anything they consider is harmful to them. And, you know, I think this is why, you know, we've got to be so careful. What was the second part of your question?
1: Well, the second part was, you know, how does this affect you and your free speech? Does then whatever you put out on X, is that deemed a quasi hate speech or something like that? A quasi hate speech?
2: It could be. It's a new way of shutting people down who may have an opinion that the government feels threatened by. I won't know. I'll just suddenly either not have my post put up, because what's going to happen is they've imposed these incredible fines or potential fines on the big tech companies, up to $110 million for failing to actively prevent harm in in Anika Wells' position of what, or opinion of what harm is. And that could lead to them censoring people because they want to avoid the fines as a business decision. So we have enough problems with free speech in this country with 18C and the rules around that, where people's feelings can get hurt. And then suddenly, because you're offended by what I've said, you're sensitive little, you're now in a fetal position sucking your thumb, I could get into trouble. You know, it's just, this is not Australia. This is not the Australia we want to live in, and the world that we want to live in, where we've got this big brother telling us what we can and can't say, read or hear.
1: You see, I think in terms of keeping a control on what people say on X, there are a lot of incendiary things there, which are basically comment and, you know, under the guise of free speech, we should be allowed to have comment. Also, though, there are things which could radicalise people and cause people to do harm to other people, and you don't want that. So I think in terms of a control on that, that's fine. But who is the person, who's the arbiter that comes on and says, well, what Prue McSween has written here on her X page, okay, obviously is not going to cause people to try and harm other people. So therefore, where is the issue? Why can't they let you say?
2: Yeah, it might offend them in their eyes. Anika Wells, who knows how I hammer Albanese and his government, I don't let them get away with anything, could decide, oh, she's harming people by saying this. You know, it's because the problem is it's totally subjective. She doesn't have to answer to the parliament. It can be her jurisdiction and her opinion that decides what's harmful, and this is so wrong, as it is with the eSafety Commissioner.
1: Which again goes back to, well, hang on a second, who decides that this is their job to be the person that discerns what can or cannot be on X? You know, it's somebody in the government that may find something that you've said offensive, so therefore they take it off? And under what, we're using lots of big words tonight, but under what auspices can they say, okay, well, Prue McSween has said, because it seems if you make a comment about the government and they don't like that, you can't even legally, I imagine, decide that shouldn't be able to be printed.
2: Well, it's under this digital duty of care proposition, which they look like getting through because the Greens will side with them. And as I said, it's not just the fact that it's Anika Wells saying it. It's the fact that the big tech companies, because they have Labor standing over them and saying, well, we can, you know, fine you up to $110 million. So they're going to say, well, look, I'm not going to risk this woman's post, because I just won't post it. I'll censor it. You know, Inman Grant tried to take on Elon Musk and he won. She backed down. But she was trying to clamp down on what people could say on X. You know, it's really scary. Why should we in this country of so-called free speech, this democracy, be subjected to the opinion of a couple of women and, of course, now the big tech companies who may decide that it's prudent from a business perspective to start censoring people?
1: See, that flies in the face, to me, of good business, because if your business is to get eyes on your page and you've got somebody that, for all intents and purposes, has clickbait, not saying that yours is that, but clickbait will then get people onto your site. So if you have something that draws people to the site in the terms of business, that can only be good for business because you're drawing people to the page. So it's contradictory for big business to say, well, we can't have that because that, you know, runs in the face of our business plan.
2: Well, big tech is the one that's going to decide it, I suppose. But whether they'll be like Musk and decide, I'm not going to take this, I'm going to fight it, one would hope that they do. Of course, then they have this situation, the government, where they want to control algorithms. Now, you know, many of us are irritated by, you know, say you look up, you had an issue with your back, with your glasses, you know, suddenly I guess if you were looking online, you might have been bombarded with, you know, alternatives and options and opportunistic businesses. You can, you know, I don't mind being able to opt out of that. But at the same time, small business, online businesses that rely on algorithms for their business are going to feel the effects of that if people, more and more people do it. But at least that's a matter of choice. We can decide if we want to opt in or out of an algorithm. This is what they're proposing. Mm. But when it comes to me being able to freely say my opinion on X, I'm concerned that down the track, you know, X might decide, although I can't see Musk doing it, but maybe on Facebook or on Instagram, that, you know, the other big tech companies might say, well, hang on a minute, I'm not going to risk this. I'm just going to shut that opinion down.
1: Well, that's it. Then it flies in the face of free speech. I like the algorithms because, you know, it tells me things that shows me things that I've looked up that I want to buy. So I don't have a problem with that. Prue, hold on there a sec. It's Dear Prudence, Prue McSween, joining us for her segment on a Tuesday morning where we're more than, you are more than welcome to join in the conversation. In fact, we welcome it. So please do. 131873. Do you agree with the duty of care or do you think that this flies in the face of free speech? Who draws the line and where should it be drawn? What do you think? 131873.

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13: 1:23, Prue McSween is here with us. Let me get to a couple of texts. Do you think we should dub Annika Wells Rhino, as she is very thick-skinned, says Mel. Chris says, if you say something on the radio that, people don't agree with, you could be shut down. I don't know what the laws are surrounding radio at this particular stage. Maybe that could be the next thing. Just to stop us complaining about the government, is a text from Maureen. Joy says, I agree with you. The government wants to stop us finding out information on what's going on. And also Wayne says, good morning, Prue. I've got the brew on the go. And somebody else says, Phil, did you say tonight that fish can coexist with humans? I don't remember saying that, sure, except one's going to be in water and the other one won't. So I don't know. I mean, I can't really answer that question. Can you?
14: Well, no. I mean, what was it, Wayne with the brew, or was it some bloke who was talking about?
13: No, somebody else was asking. Wayne's drinking because you're on.
14: Good on you, Wayne. Have one for me.
13: And I got another one here, Phil and Prue. The government should get its noses out of our business because I'm gay and single and I like watching adult movies, says Paul. Well, as long as you're not hurting anybody. Let's get to the phone, Prue, because Paul's on the line. Paul, good morning.
15: Good morning, and bravo, Prue, bravo.
14: Thank you, mate.
15: So three quick points on this. First of all, there's the chilling effect on free speech. So if you've got a social media company and somebody posts a spicy meme, which may be okay, then the social media company has to look at that and say, well, if I block this meme, no harm done. Do I want to risk a $100 million fine if I don't? So they'll become more and more conservative and blocking stuff off, which has a chilling effect on free speech. Number two, the case that Annika Wells took against Elon, paid for by you and I through the government solicitors, that she basically wanted a video taken down, which was of a incident involving an Orthodox priest in Western Sydney. But what was she actually asking for? She wanted not only X to take it down, she wanted a worldwide ban on that. Now, you know, talk about drunk with power, but let's just say for argument's sake, she actually won that court case. Think about the precedent that that would set. A foreign government can enact a worldwide ban on something because they don't want their people to see it. Hmm. So how would Australia then react if the Chinese ambassador sends a note across saying, can you delete everything about Tiananmen Square?
14: Hmm. Yeah. Exactly. I know, it's ludicrous.
13: And he mentions precedents as well. Thanks for your call, Paul. What do you think the precedents could be? Because the law and the goalposts will keep changing every 10 minutes anyway.
14: Well, that's the problem. You know, I mean, I think this government needs to be focusing more, rather than on woke ideology, on getting this country fixed, because they're screwing it up. You know, they just want to divert. You know, now it's AI he's talking about. You know, let alone the fact that, you know, this country is heading for a cliff and their economic, it's a disaster. And, you know, I think that thankfully people are waking up to it. But as long as Albanese can divert, he's like, you know, that, I don't know, that rabbit that runs around and, you know, pick me, or just wants to change any discussion that where he's getting hot water. And, you know, and I feel like, you know, we've got a government that is out of its depth. It's just, I think people are waking up to the fact that they've been conned for all these years and they've destroyed this country, and it's going to take a hell of a long time for whoever comes in next to fix it. And, you know, we're waking up to them, and thank goodness we are.
13: Siv, good morning.
9: Yes, good day, Phil. Yeah, I'm kind of a bit more closer to you for agree this digital duty of death. I mean, if you really wanted to fix this, why didn't they just way back there at the beginning say, all right, you guys, if you want to operate here in this country and you want to have a platform where people can speak and do all that, you need to have the same rules that broadcasters and papers have and presumably TV outlets. You have the same rules. That means you're under defamation rules, you're under all these things are the same. So you can be held liable for comments that are made, just like

0: thought behind the consequences. And this is the problem, that, you know, they pick on an idea or seize on an opportunity, and there's no business modelling. You know, it happened with NDIS. You name any of the woke or ideological policies that this government has introduced, and in fact previous other governments that aren't necessarily Labor, and they don't actually think about unforeseen circumstances and what the implications are in the long term. They're just so busy to rush it out and so show that they've got policies. And we suffer, you know, in the end. But I agree with you that, you know, there probably at the start it would have been a good idea to come in with some sort of basic rules. But I don't think that the companies, the global companies, would have accepted them. And maybe we would have just been shut out of those, you know, the Facebooks, Instagrams, etc. I don't know.
1: The other thing is, you know, we obviously, there are, you know, rules surrounding what you broadcast on the radio and on television and in the print. Very, very strict rules, especially when it comes to things like court cases, which are currently, you know, happening. However, if you go on to a comments page on a newspaper website or something like that, and there's a court case, and people will come out and say things about that, which in our world could essentially lead to contempt of court. Now, I think that's something that they should look at. If you're talking about a duty of care from a government's perspective, that's something that should be looked at, because it's open slather on the internet to make, most of the time, a comment that, and your name's there and you can be found and you could be held in contempt of court. You could be sued. A lot of people could be sued for the things that they say, but I don't know many instances of them cracking down on that. And I see that as a pretty dangerous landscape too.
0: Yes, it is, Phil. I think, look, you know, enter at your own risk when it comes to the internet and all the ancillary, you know, online entities. I agree with you. I don't think that there have been any situations where they've been clamped down, but we may not know. You know, we don't know if they're suddenly cut off. I can't imagine they are. But certainly, I think the problem is we're all alarmed at where things are going, but particularly with AI, I'm really scared about what's happening. I think it can be a wonderful tool, but it also, you know, when we're starting to get warnings from the companies that have developed AI that, you know, could wipe out civilization, then you've got to think, well, where is the duty of care there? You know, Albanese is putting up all these data centres, etc. AI is being lauded as the next big thing for this company, but where is the legislation to protect us? And would there be any that could, you know, exist in this company alone?
1: Well, I don't think they understand yet what they're dealing with, even except maybe the people at the very top, and that's why they're, you know, talking about this now. But hang on a second, they were the people where the buck stops. So surely they should have put a handbrake on before this. Hang on a sec there, Prue, because there's something else I want to talk to you about. And also your other radio boyfriend, Nicholas, I see, is champing at the bit to have a chat with you. Hold on. Prue McSween with our Dear Prudence segment. Please get involved. We'd love to hear from you. 131-873 is the number.
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8: 25-2 with Prue McSweet on our Dear Prudence segment. By the way, a couple of texts that have come through. What has the government done that's improved anything? Unfortunately, I don't trust them. There have been too many lies. That came in from Di. Maureen remembers watching you on Beauty and the Beast and wants to know, do you do a regular podcast?
9: Well, that's an interesting question, Maureen. I did start a podcast called Booty and the Beasts, and I couldn't find a really great beast. We've had a few blokes in there. Phil could be a good beast. and we might have to, although he's too nice.
8: I'm too nice. You need Stan back.
9: Yeah, I know. Doug Mulray used to get tears in his eyes every time I sort of had a go at him, so it didn't really work too well when he took over. But
8: yeah.
9: I am thinking of doing a regular podcast, Maureen. So watch this space because I think, I need to vent. Sadly, I need to vent.
8: Well, that's what the good talkback radio landscape's for. Melinda, by the way, said, Philip, surely it's not good for business to get huge fines for putting people at risk just because Annika Wells or Julie IG claims they are. It's Julie Inc. Prue, 100% yes. Correct there.
9: Oh, thank you. That's great to have that support. But, there's been so much happening in the news, Phil. I know you're keen, as I am, to talk about Pauline Hanson's migration idea.
8: Well, I wanted to ask you more than that. I want to ask you, because Pauline Hanson is the great disruptor. Just like Nigel Farage, she's the great agitator. Although I think that Nigel Farage maybe realised that he'd bitten off more than he could chew, and realised that there might be a safe exit for him. Whereas with Pauline, she wants to go all the way. So I want to ask you this, that at the moment, Pauline, a little bit like Donald Trump, who says, I could shoot anyone on Fifth Avenue and get away with it. She's now at the stage where she's getting condemned for a lot of the remarks she's made. For example, the remarks about the First Nations Australians, the remarks about Anthony Albanese's mum. Is there going to be a stage where she could say something that's so much to her detriment that it could cause her trajectory to stall or completely to stop? Should she perhaps be a little bit careful? I mean, I know she shoots exactly from their hip, but is there a chance that at some stage could backfire?
9: Potentially, but I think one of the reasons why she's gained this incredible following is because she's game enough to say what most people or many people are thinking. There's a concerted campaign. When you think about what's just come out in the recent days about Albanese's mother and and the Indigenous population. That those are comments that were made months ago. And so we know that all the Labor little, you know, apparatchiks and what have you were working behind the scenes have been storing up all of these little potential bombs to release because they want to deflect from, for example, her migration policy, which has just been launched today. Isn't it spookily convenient that they've found that podcast that was made months ago about Indigenous people? So, you know, I just feel that a lot of her followers are saying, well, hang on a minute, you know, this is a contrived a campaign to dismember her. And I just feel that it's only going to work in her favour. And look, we all make mistakes and when we speak. It's easy to do. But I think in this case, I don't know. I think she's pretty untouchable, Phil. I think that she's got devotees now who are grateful that she's come in as the disruptor because those two major parties needed disruption. What have they done for us? They've, you know, put us going over a cliff economically. They're so woke, both of them, really, when you think about it, because the moderates, it seems to be, you know, the whole climate change fiasco. We were sold a pup on net zero. And now we've got all these other things that, you know, that are contentious and we know are sending us down the drain. And no one's being brave enough to step out and say, no, this is wrong. Here's an alternative. I think Australians are drowning and they're, you know, she sent a lifeline to them. And so I think they'll forgive a lot and accept a lot.
8: But you would know as somebody who has a microphone or a platform that you just don't say the first thing that comes into your head. You know, you have to also censor yourself. And that's my point about having guardrails in place because at the moment, you know, it doesn't matter who you are, you should be held accountable for what you say. And at the moment, it feels for Pauline that she's just really on that fine line where people might accept it, but she may overstep that line and say something that's too far for her. So in terms of reining her in, is that a good idea? Or do you think her advisors are aware of what she's doing and they've left it up to her own intelligence as to whether or not she's going to step over that line?
9: Well, she's been doing it for, 30-odd years. She's been saying what she thinks. She's offended a lot of people and she's won a lot of support. I don't think she takes much advice from, you know, you've got Barnaby, you've got Newman now, you've got, of course, James Ashby. But I don't think in the end she would listen to them. You know, I think she's true to herself and she'll wear it if she gets egg on her face, but I think she has the measure of a lot of middle Australia who agree with her. I mean, when you think about what she's recently talked about, you know, if you look at what the term primitive is, if you look that up in the dictionary, that's exactly what she was referring to and was probably what they were at the time. If you look at Albanese and how he's used his mother as a prop, like he used the Medicare card as a prop, and then suddenly he's all offended. And, you know, if you read social media, there's a lot of good points about people where people are saying, you know, social housing is not necessarily for people to live in for, you know, 40, 50 years. It's to give you a break, to get you on your feet. You know, and then they also pointed out that she had a son, her only son, who has had multi properties. Why didn't he buy her a house? You know, so there's a lot of logic to why people are saying, I support what she said, because there are so many people living in cars or in tents who need public housing. Why should someone be living in it for that long when they have, you know, people who could support them? So, you know, I think that look, she may go close to the wind. Not everyone's ever going to agree with her. But, you know, I think that's why she's got the popularity she has, you know, because a lot of people think she's right.
8: All right, let's get to a couple of calls on AI and then we'll talk about the immigration policy. Thanks for holding on, Nicholas. So I don't know if you can be trusted with my radio girlfriend, but, you know, just behave yourself.
9: Well, I'm Nicholas, sure lovely to hear your voice.
10: Yes, lovely to hear you also, Prue, and thank you, Phil, for giving me the opportunity to talk. Look, I find that your views quite fascinating in that in this age of AI, it looks as though the Labor Party is using the cover of protection, in inverted commas, to introduce a new form of censorship. I'm not too sure how this system of algorithms works, but it seems as though the selection process for finding out information through the internet is vast, right? If you start bringing in restrictions to adults, then it's the thin edge of the wedge, to use a cliche, towards a more broader form of censorship.
11: Well, it is. I mean, I think we sort of introduced AI at the end, but the algorithms are the ones where, you know, clearly you are far too intellectual, Nicholas, to, I know you're into books and things and probably don't do a lot on the internet, but when you do look up, you know, something about Rembrandt or one of the philosophers that you might find that you're going to be bombarded on the internet with all sorts of things relating to that. That's an algorithm that, you know, you may like or might find irritating. With the form of censorship, that is more related to what we may say in terms of, you know, criticism of the government. But they're using it as a Trojan horse because they're introducing it as though we need to protect our children at all costs. And we all know that we need to be supervising our children and making sure they're not able to go to porn sites and bombarded with all those things.
8: That's it.
11: But at the same time, if I want to be able to criticise the government or an entity that I believe is doing the wrong thing, I don't think that Anika Wells or Inman Grant has the right to say that that's harmful and I need to be banned or censored.
8: Let's get to Charlie, who's in Wollongong, and his thoughts on AI. Morning, Charlie.
12: Good morning, guys. I do. I'm thinking that we're debating this AI thing way too late. Because in 2000, I mean, you're a citizen of Australia. You've got certain rights for that as a man and a woman. Is that right or not?
11: Yep, we should do.
12: Okay, so in 2017, Saudi Arabia made Sophia a Saudi Arabian citizen, which is a humanoid robot that talks and thinks for itself. It is a complete citizen of Saudi Arabia. It's already happened.
8: Wow, that's a good point. What do you think about that? Thank you, Charlie.
11: Yeah, wow, that's pretty creepy, isn't it, mate?
8: Hold on there. Good on you, Charlie. Thanks, Nicholas. I've got a couple of texts and then we'll wrap it up after this with your thoughts on the immigration policy as well at 14 to 2. Prue McSween's with us with the Dear Prudence segment.
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8: Prue McSweeney's here. Let's get to a couple of texts. Maureen said it's not immigration, it's importing ALP votes. Tiff at North Mead, I'm really sorry to hear about your mum, and I think you're doing a great job, and our prayers are with your mum too. Mick says Albo was a politician since 1996 and was making a good salary as a backbencher at the time. So something doesn't quite up as to why his mother was in public housing for so long. Couple of other texts. Joyce says, the Libs Labour Nats are forming a pattern here, telling journos to go and find dirt on her and her party. It's discussing how they're treating her and her party. Why was Anthony Albanese's mum in the government housing when they were well off and they didn't need to be in the government housing? They were just rotting the system. And I got one more here as well from Greg in Phuket who says, Phil, oh my God, you are pushing the uni party, Main Street media scum garbage. Well done to Prue. Well, I don't know if I was pushing any uni party. I don't even know what the definition of uni party is. I mean, I've been to parties when I was younger with uni students and we drank really cheap alcohol. I don't know, maybe I enjoyed that party as it happened.
9: Yeah, I bet you did. You would have been the life of it.
8: Oh, there you go. So, okay, let's talk very quickly about, and thanks so much for joining us again. So your thoughts on the immigration policy for One Nation?
9: Well, I think it's great because it's going to give us a breather. You know, you think about where this country is, we are drowning in people. And, you know, this government, because they have this incredible spend-a-thon that they've been, you know, their mismanagement, the way they've imposed these IR laws, the lack of productivity. I mean, we've got the worst productivity of any of the OECD countries, that we're all going backwards. And the only way they can sort of mask it all is by increasing the number of migrants. And it's getting to the stage where, you know, it's an unlivable country. The cities are, certainly. You know, if you can't survive without importing hundreds of thousands of people, then you've got a real problem. But sadly, mass migration's camouflaging this poor economic reform of this government. And at least One Nation has a solution, because we haven't heard from Liberals and we haven't heard from Labor about what they're going to do about the migration issue. And, you know, frankly, I think what One Nation are suggesting makes sense, because it's going to give us that breathing space. They're going to close some of the loopholes where you have people playing the system. You know, you've got students who are here who suddenly are bringing out all their dependents, and others who are leaping from one visa to the next, using our ridiculous laws to get these bridging extensions. And some of them have been here for several years. You know, we have 80,000 unlawful residents here. Well, Hanson's going to give them 3 months to leave or face permanent lifetime bans. And that should happen. We've got to get tough. We've got to realise that we need to get back to sustainable levels. When we've got a fiasco when it comes to energy, where more and more businesses are going broke, where we cannot... Look at Whyalla, what's happened here in South Australia now. You know, 600 people out of work. We are going backwards in this country. And Albanese is just drowning us with more and more people because that's the only way they can disguise that we're really in a recession, you know, and this is where, and we all know it. We're all sitting there wondering how we're going to pay our mortgage, pay our rent, buy our kids food and clothing. It's just really terrifying how what the situation is thanks to this government.
8: But we were at the calm before the storm right now. You know, we are on the precipice, I think, of much tougher situations, a much tougher standard of living in Australia, much worse than I think we're actually expecting. And I think that will become evident in the next few months.
9: I agree. I think so many businesses are shutting down. People are on the breadline. You know, I support OzHarvest, you know, and these poor people who have to take their kids to beg for food, you know, you know, it's just criminal that in this country where we've got so much agriculture, we've got so many natural resources, and we are just so dumb. We've banned, uranium mining. I mean, how stupid is that? Mm. We're now demonizing all our natural resources and shipping them off to China and India and everywhere else. And, you know, you think, we're fools. We have sold this country out for so long. We've had second-rate politicians on all sides who have no vision and who have led us down to this situation where we're going to become like Argentina. You know, it's just appalling.
8: I've got some figures here, but I'll go into them in more detail later. But they did the cost of living research, and almost half of the respondents, 46%, said they're skipping meals to save money. Yeah. People are also eating smaller portions. 52% said they're cutting back on buying things like meat, fresh fruit and vegetables. And this is, it's unbelievable to think that we're living in a country like Australia that is living in these conditions. Prue, it's always a pleasure to talk to you. Thank you so much. You're an agitator and a disruptor and you make people think. And there's nothing wrong with that.
9: That's great. Well, listen, you take care. Have a wonderful holiday and I'll see you in a few weeks.
8: Definitely. Thank you so much. Prue McSween there. Thank you. Thanks so much, Prue. My radio girlfriend, Prue McSween, with the Dear Prudence segment. Texts are open if you want to send some through as well. 0460 873 873.
0: Crime. 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
8: Coming up to the news at 2, Wayne says, Phil, you don't have the lovely Prue McSween on long enough. It's a great segment.
6: Yes,
8: lovely having Prue on with dear Prudence. All right, let's get to the news at 2. Russell Setright's coming up. He's got some questions from you that he wants to, that you want him to answer. We're going to talk about the NFL coming to Australia and whether or not there's a future in that. That's a bit later on. And I finally found someone to talk about smart glasses. We'll do that later on this morning too.
5: Chapel Hill, Forest Lake, Nunda. 4BC is Brisbane. BC News.
25: Hello, I'm Jack Fenwick. Defence has released new data showing an increase in the number of people joining Army, Navy and Air Force. Federal Politics Editor Michael Packey.
26: Just over 8,100 people enlisted in the ADF in the last financial year, the highest intake in 16 years. Almost 4,000 were recruited by the Army, a little over 2,200 joined the Air Force, and 2,000 joined the Navy. This cohort was chosen from 74,000 applications. Defence says a mix of people are enlisting, including permanent residents from some of our international partners like the UK and New Zealand. About 7% of people left the ADF over the last year, the lowest level in about a decade. Michael Packey, Canberra.
25: An Indigenous Liberal senator has condemned the One Nation leader for comments she made on a podcast. Pauline Hanson has described Aboriginal Australians as the most primitive race on earth, claiming they've achieved very little. Jacinta Price has accused her fellow senator of displaying willful ignorance and dragging a serious debate into appalling territory. A man from Perth South and his two children have been found dead in their Bali home in what authorities suspect was a double murder-suicide. The bodies of 56-year-old Damon John Shaw and his children aged 4 and 6 were found Sunday morning by police. The mother of the children had asked neighbours to carry out a welfare check. Police have charged a 49-year-old interstate tourist in Queensland for alleged high-range drink driving. Early on Monday morning, police were called to a licensed venue after reports a car had crashed into a garden bed. A woman who was driving the vehicle was breath tested and returned a result of 0.227, nearly five times the legal limit. Her license has been suspended and she'll front court next month. A South Australian health employee has been reprimanded for inappropriately accessing AFL legend Tony Modra's private medical records following his serious truck crash. Six staff members have been cleared, while two remain under investigation. Australians are feeling increasingly lonely and socially isolated, new research has found. A study by the University of Sydney found rates of social isolation have nearly doubled in the past 23 years. And Gen Z are taking up bird watching in record numbers. Sean Dooley from BirdLife Australia explains why.
27: Birds lend themselves to great social media reels and photos. And I guess that Pokemon kind of catching thing that Gen Z grew up with, it translates directly into the real life because basically birds are your Pokemon.
5: 4BC Finance brought to you by Aussie Broadband Business, helping Australian businesses stay connected with reliable internet, mobile and voice.
25: Dockers midfielder Caleb Sarong says they're preparing to face a formidable Sydney side in Friday's preliminary final. The Swans missing captain Callum Mills through injury, plus five suspended players. Sarong says that doesn't make them any less dangerous.
6: They haven't been replaced by guys that haven't played games. They've been replaced by some really senior, good AFL footballers as well. So they're a formidable team, with or without those players that are playing, and we'll be expecting the absolute best. I feel like they're a club and they're a team that thrive in this time of the year.
25: Panthers halfback Nathan Cleary has escaped suspension for dangerous contact, but is under an injury cloud as he battles a stress-related bone issue in his foot. And Queensland rugby fans will be treated to an Anzac Day double at Suncorp Stadium next year. The Reds host the Blues in Brisbane the night before the Wallabies' historic test against the All Blacks.
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25: Checking your weather around the country. Canberra, partly cloudy with a chance of fog and a shower in the morning, a top of 19. Adelaide, cloudy with a slight chance of showers at 17, the top. Perth, mostly sunny, a top of 27. Brisbane, sunny in 26 degrees. Sydney, a sunny day with a late shower or two with a top of 24. And Melbourne, partly cloudy with a high chance of showers and a top of 15 degrees.
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1: 2:07. The phone number's 131 873. You're more than welcome to ring up and join in the show. It'd be great to hear from you. Otherwise, you can text me on 0460 873 873. I'll have a look at more of your texts in just a moment. By the way, there's some cold weather coming our way. There's a new cold front that's going to be heading towards southeast Australia, sending temperatures plummeting to 8 degrees below average. Well, that's global warming. I blame that. So there's going to be quite a lot of cooler weather around Canberra, dropping from 21 degrees on Monday to 13 by Wednesday. Sydney will go from 26 on Monday to about 18 degrees on Wednesday. And Brisbane will escape much of the chill, reaching about 27 degrees on Tuesday. I'll catch up with Daniel from the Bureau of Meteorology later on this morning to find out what the week ahead has in store. On the text, this one from Russell says, Phil, a fact. Albanese's mother, born, died in the same Commish flat, but managed to cruise, holiday for 7 months, then Europe, Asia, and then return to Australia, 4 months pregnant, to live in the Commish flat. So, sue me for fiction, says Russell. We'll talk more about that in a sec. Hello, Charlie, how are you? Prue McSween, Phil, spoke a lot of common sense. People like her need to be politicians, not the current ones. Yeah, as I said, it's nice to have Prue on the show. Couple more texts, Phil. Labour in this case. Labour is busy making it easier for people from India to come to Australia. Another one from Greg in Phuket, who's not accusing me of being mainstream media scum in this text, which is nice. One Nation want to import skilled migrants that will help build and rebuild the country. Not those immigrants that will never assimilate, integrate or contribute positively to Australia, says Greg in Phuket. I think I've got to everybody. But Wayne says, how are the mince pies? The eyes are good. Thank you, Wayne. They had to do a whole bunch of checks because I kept getting these blind spots. And if I told you about this last week, I kept getting these blind spots in the middle of my eyes, which would last about 10 to 15 minutes. And then after the third time, I thought, better get that checked. And they did a whole bunch of tests. They did a whole bunch on Friday as well. They found out that the nerves behind the eyes are thicker than they should be, and there's more pressure behind the eyes. One of the questions that kept coming up was, how's your sleep patterns going? And I just went, yeah, ask me another question. How much disrupted sleep do you get? Okay, ask me a different question. Do you get normal sleep? Okay, let's just move on from the sleep. We're not going to get any answer to that. But yeah, that's probably the major issue, to cut a long story short. But I think we all have that issue too. Donald Trump has been tweeting. There's a couple here. I'll read them for you. He says, the only controls or guardrails that AI needs is a strong and smart, high IQ president. And the US has that in spades. The Trump administration has stopped AI people from doing bad or potentially bad things, like Dario from Anthropic, who is now pretending to be a perfect little angel and will continue to do so. We already have tremendous criminal and regulatory power over these companies. He says there is a sick conspiracy going on against AI and data centers, and the only one that's happy about it is China. Whoever wins AI wins. And he mentioned some more things too. Well, I disagree with him on that point, to be honest with you. I think that the AI issue is bigger than maybe the Prime Minister certainly the President of America realises. The falling nation of Iran, he also goes on to say, Donald Trump on his Twitter 33 minutes ago on his Truth Social, he says the failing nation of Iran wants to make a deal quickly and badly. I will determine whether or not the USA will choose to engage, the concept of which we are open to. Thank you for your attention to this matter. And then a couple of minutes before that, he said, the only reason the AI data center outburst is happening is because the United States is leading by a lot. Every other country. Don't kill the golden goose, says Donald Trump. But on the subject of AI, which we have talked about, Jacob Kopson, who is the AI researcher, had this to say.
2: So there were two factors that led to me wanting to sound the alarm right now. The first was the rapidly accelerating pace of capabilities So these AIs are getting smarter very, very quickly. And in particular, in the next 6 months to a year, I expect the capabilities of our AI systems to be quite scary. And the second reason was recent incidents such as the OpenAI hacking attack on the website Hugging Face, which showed that these AIs really can just go rogue.
3: Well, I want to better understand what you mean when you say AI could kill us all. What is the worst case scenario or scenarios that keeps you up at night?
2: Yeah, I think before discussing specific scenarios, it helps to just think of building AI as sort of inviting an alien mind onto the planet. Mm-hmm. You're building a human level or superhuman level mind without understanding what it wants or thinks or the way it thinks. And I think that intrinsically should be quite scary. And indeed, the people who write science fiction have tend to have found it scary when they've written about this in the past.
1: We need to get a futurist on, you know? Somebody who actually has perhaps an idea, an educated idea, but also a guess. So we'll have to check their facts, their history in terms of making predictions, because the futurists make predictions and, you know, it's 50-50. We'll get somebody that's up around 75% and see whether or not they can give us a prediction of what could happen in the future. Because I don't think anybody really knows. As far as Iran is concerned in the conflict, what day did I say we were up to earlier? 199, I think, something like that. Yeah, 199. Well, anyway, things have got worse because the Saudis are now involved.
4: Look, it could end before the midterm, but it'll end after the midterm.
5: President Trump says the U.S.-Iran conflict could end before the midterms.
4: Iran, I will tell you this. Iran wants to make a deal so bad.
5: But escalating tension between Iran and Saudi Arabia could complicate that ambitious timeline. This week, Iran-backed Houthis have launched relentless attacks on Saudi Arabia. But the message from Iran's president on Sunday, it is not at war with Saudi Arabia. Also on Sunday, the Houthis claimed responsibility for an attack on a Saudi military base in the Sharura region. Earlier this week, the Houthis scored a stunning military victory over Yemen's Saudi-backed government, expanding their area of control to the Bab al-Mandeb Strait that connects Asia to Europe, giving Iran leverage over another vital shipping route besides the Strait of Hormuz. That strained Saudi Arabia's ability to export its oil on both fronts. To make the tension even more severe, a drone strike forced the Saudis to shut down the crucial east-west pipeline as a precaution. President Trump believes Iran was probably responsible.
1: What do you think about this situation? I think it's teetering on the edge at the moment, personally. I think that it's getting more and more to the stage where more and more countries are getting involved, and it could possibly go to a position where it might be harder to put the handbrake on, or impossible to put the handbrake on, and it might have gone too far, especially when you've got the Saudis involved at the moment as well. What do you think? 131-873. All right, you know what we need is a bit of a doomsday prediction. Well, it's been ages. We haven't even talked about, apart from AI, what's going to kill us this week. Well, the universe. According to a study at Cornell University, the universe will collapse in a big crunch. Sorry to break this to you, 2:15 in the weekend, in the morning rather, especially if you have something coming up on the weekend. You know, you might be playing golf, and here am I telling you about the end of the world. Well, you've got to know. Someone has to tell you. According to the study which follows Stephen Hawking's disturbing end-of-year and end-of-world prediction, backed by NASA, the universe will begin contracting after reaching its maximum expansion, ultimately collapsing back into a single point. And if I can give you a visual demonstration of that, it would be a little bit like, okay, here's the universe, about there, that's us, and then all of a sudden we'll be going, gee, I wonder what's going to be in the oven for dinner tonight. Gee, I wonder if I'm ever going to be able to repay my loan. Next thing you know, that's it, the universe crunches, and that's it, the end of all of us. So when's this going to happen? 33.3 billion years. Oh, forget that then. That's nothing to worry about. Thought it might happen before the weekend. One Nation's Barnaby Joyce has defended Pauline Hanson amid condemnation of the criticism of Anthony Albanese's mother, insisting the remarks were about public housing, not about character. It comes after bipartisan condemnation of Ms. Hanson's resurfaced comments about Mr. Albanese's mother and her tenure in public housing. Ms. Hanson said that public housing should provide a temporary hand-up and not be used as accommodation for decades, while referencing Mr. Albanese's mother. I don't think anybody's going to disagree with that, you know. Move on and give it to those less privileged. Mr. Joyce said, I listened to the interview and I listened to it again this morning. Pauline was not asked a question about the character of the Prime Minister's mother. That was not the issue. The issue is that there was, and this is the pertinent issue, he says, can Australia sustain people living in housing commissions for their whole life? Ms. Joyce avoided directly answering whether or not Mr. Albanese's late mother was the best example for Ms. Hanson while discussing public housing. It sounds like she, Mr. Albanese's mother, had some pretty critical health issues, said Barnaby. The issues are not pertinent to Mr. Albanese's mother, and obviously they are exceptional. That was not the question that was posed to Pauline Hanson. Which has given us this, the One Nation New South Wales leader Mike Newman said that he won't be talking about people's families in politics. Here's what he had to say.
6: And what about yourself going forward? Is this the kind of thing that you'll do in political debate if you think it's fair game to talk about people's husbands, wives, sons, daughters, mothers, fathers?
7: Ben, I'm not going to be talking about any of that. But, you know, my main goal here, and as I said the last time we were on this, I'm here for the New South Wales people. Mate, I want to go into battle. I've come back from 25 years abroad because I don't like seeing the direction our country is going. It's going to the dogs. Everybody knows it. And what we want to do is bring a totally fresh face, fresh policies, fresh ideas, and government that is not that you've experienced over the last decade.
1: Just got a text from Helen, said, we heard Pauline's earlier interviews and we agreed with her. Her ratings went up and she won elections. The media are beating up and twisting the meaning of her earlier interviews with huge coverage. It's so obvious. Don't you get it now, says Helen. Well, here's my question, though, to you. Should she have brought in the Prime Minister's mother as an example of the point that she was trying to make? And the point that she was trying to make, I think we'll all agree, is that Australia cannot sustain people living in housing commissions for their whole life. It's there as a stopgap for people who are disadvantaged and need it for a period of time. How long? I don't know. 10 years? Maximum? And then you've got to try and find somewhere else to live. They had those apartment buildings. I don't know if you remember. They were tiny. But they were the ones that were opposite the Opera House. Most unbelievable view in Sydney. And if you go over the bridge in Sydney, if you go over the Carl Expressway, you can see the buildings still there on the left-hand side. Now, though, it's no longer housing commission, where I think people were paying about $50 a week for the most incredible view of the Opera House and the harbour in Sydney. And now they've got those people out. If you go through the rocks in Sydney, prime real estate, and I'm not on the side of real estate development at all, but this is prime real estate, and they've got people that it's very hard to get them out of those houses because they're there and they've been there forever. So my point is, do you think that Pauline Hanson should have used the Prime Minister's mother as an example in this particular case, or do you think that was out of line? The Prime Minister thinks it's out of line. Few other people think it's out of line. A lot of other people don't. A lot of people think that you've got to make an example, and an example just happens to be, in this particular case, the Prime Minister's mother. Fair game, though, to pick on somebody's mother if that is the agenda that you have and the point you're trying to make? Or could they have picked on somebody else, Mrs. Brown, who's lived at number 56 her whole life and has paid minimal rent? What do you think? 131873 is the number.
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1: 2:24, hello. Alan at Terry Hills, the point you make on the text. I won't read it because Darren, who's on the phone, has also that point to make. So we'll get to Darren and discuss the points that you make because I think Darren and you are on the same page. Also, another text coming in here. Yes, Pauline Hanshin should be speaking out about Albanese's mum in government. Australian people have got to know about it. Russell said Albo made his mother fair game. Says Russ at Wood Park. And again, that's pretty much what Darren wants to talk about. I'll get to him in a moment. This one from Philip. The PM has been out of line all of his life. Paul says, Labor are muckraking to try and stabilise One Nation. They're using the past as a tool for the present. They're engaged in their usual character assassination of rivals. And this one that came in from Ian. How are you, mate? Good to hear from you, Ian, on the road. As far as the fuel price, is it a record worldwide? Why does NATO help the USA with the Iran war? Narelle, how are you? Prue was fantastic to listen to. September 14 is Morten Harkett's birthday. Wow. Well, I should say. I didn't know he had Parkinson's. That's a shame, isn't it? Could you play a song from their True North album? As if, please, says Narelle. I shall do my best. Let's get to Darren. Darren, morning in Penrith. You're essentially saying what a lot of other people have mentioned on the text here to the question, should One Nation be targeting Anthony Albanese's mother?
20: Well, he hasn't minded the user for the sympathy vote from as long as I can remember. He's always referred back to, you know, my mum, housing commission, etc. And now there's a bit of truth behind it, and it's been sort of thrown out. And all of a sudden, he doesn't want to mention his mum.
1: Yeah, it's backfired a bit, hasn't it?
20: It has. Like, what's wrong with someone pointing out the truth? But we know we don't hear much truth come out of Parliament, but especially by Albo. But yeah,
1: what about?
20: It's good that Pauline wants to use it. No, we need someone in there that's going to call up spade for spade.
1: What about if Albo had never mentioned his mum, it wasn't in the public domain, and she'd found out this information? So he never mentioned his mum and housing commissions, and now it's out there. Would that be fair game?
20: I think we all know that politics is one of the grubbiest sort of things in the...
1: Well, that's it.
20: Getting around it. They'll use whatever they've got to use to get what they've got to get.
1: When does it become too grubby, though, Darren? When families are involved, and in this particular case, as you mentioned, he's used that many times, so it is out there. But when it starts veering into families...
20: put it on a platter itself.
1: Yeah.
20: One thing I want to know is, who's the only Prime Minister that ever really got sacked for not doing the right thing? I think it was Gough Whitlam, wasn't it?
1: It's funny because John, also in Brisbane, wants to know about that. You know, why the Governor-General's not sacking the Prime Minister. 1975, and that was what was causing the issue. But I don't know whether or not we're in that situation. In fact, let me get to John next. Good to talk to you, Darren. Thanks so much, mate. I can hear you driving. Take care. Drive safely. John, so you have brought up this point about the Governor-General sacking the Prime Minister, but under what grounds?
0: Well, for starters, in my book, they're not doing the country any good at all. They're destroying the country. Like, this is what she's there for. Well, do your thing and get her on the radio.
1: But you know, but then, in order for this to happen, there've got to be things like the loss of majority. So the Prime Minister has to lose the

0: If you have a severe deadlock where the Senate blocks essential budget and funding bills known as supply, that's what the problem was with Gough Whitlam. But the thing is, too, that you'd have to have all of these circumstances in order to get rid of him. You just can't say, Governor General, get rid of the Prime Minister because I don't like him.
1: But the thing is, the supply, the Greens are with the Labor Party, so you won't get anyone to block supply. That's the problem.
0: Hmm. And well, those are the terms under which the Governor General could act.
1: Yeah, well, we got another 12 months. I think the election will be next year, actually, about this time.
0: Do you think so?
1: July next year. Because he's got to have a double set, another two elections, either half Senate.
0: Well, like I said,
1: I think it'll be next.
0: It would be political suicide right now for the government to call an election. It would be madness. But also, I don't think that One Nation or whoever is running against them as a coalition would have enough support to bring in a new government at the moment. So there's that. And also, the other thing is that, you know, he doesn't need to at the moment. If he did, it would be a silly thing to do. It would be very risky. But you're right, they could get to a stage this time next year where people also are starting to worry about their jobs and they start to think, well, maybe we should tap him on the shoulder.
1: See, the thing is, he's got... I was going to say something then. Why don't the coalitions get together and they'd easy outpoint him then?
0: Mm. But then they've got to agree, you know, and at the moment when One Nation says things that the Libs find a little bit beyond the pale or distasteful, they're not going to be able to come together because it's almost like they're endorsing, Pauline Hanson's opinions. So they're in a bit of a situation there as well where they're going to walk a fine line.
1: Well, they're going to have to get their act together. If the election's going to be next year, they're going to have to get their act together pretty quickly, aren't they?
0: Well, that's it. Good to talk to you, John. Thanks so much. 131-873 is the number. I'll get to more of your calls after this.
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2: 25 to 3. Hello, Gail. How are you? Gail says on the email, Albo still living in public housing, Kirribilli House in Sydney and the Lodge in Canberra. Well, he certainly moved up in terms of good views from the public housing, from where he was to where he is at Kirribilli. Lovely bit of real estate, that. Hello, Cameron. Hey, Phil, didn't this government give the Governor-General a good pay rise after the last election? So not much chance of turning the government over. Helen says, Pauline hasn't been grubby. Albanese's running commentary on his mother. So all of the Australia can have an opinion on it. He's used his mother. So is that fair of him? Hello, Michael, who's calling me Neil. She's the in-joke, if you know it, you know. What son that is well off would leave their mum in a housing commission home? Albo's a complete hypocrite and liar. That one came in from Michael. This one with no name. Really, Albo's grandmother had the unit first, and then when she passed away, they should have all got out of the unit, and then, you know, maybe staying in the unit is a fraud on the taxpayer. I don't know what the revision rules are on public houses. If you know, let me know. But you're right. I mean, it shouldn't certainly go generational, should it, from one to the other? Michael said Albo has said worse about Pauline and One Nation, saying they're dangerous, divisive or divisive, and downright dishonest. He also said One Nation is trying to turn Australians against each other. Albo's putting Pauline Hanson's safety at risk, says Michael. And this one that came in from Ivan. Hello, mate. Sounds like the media wants another 67 mil or 99 mil from Albo. Is he giving money to the media? He hasn't given me any. All right, a few people on the phone, including Mark in Waterloo. Hello, mate.
3: Yeah, hello, Phil. How are you?
2: Good, mate.
3: Well, to put you in the picture, I've been railing against the open borders agenda since 1979. I knew what was in store for the country. And I also stood against Bob Hawke in 1984 on the issue of his agenda to have a large-scale immigration. It's a uni-party thing. Anyway, so that's where I stand, and I'm on side with Hanson that way. But to single out someone and attack them as she's done is a misstep, as it was with Andrew Hastie. Unfortunately, she just flies off the handle and castigates people. And I can say categorically that she's lost support by saying that.
2: How much do you think, if you were to take a guess at a percentage?
3: Well, I would say that, you know, let's say if she had 31%. If you pulled it up now, it might be 21%. That's with both cases.
2: So you think, okay, so you're talking about the Indigenous Australians issue as well, the comments?
3: Oh, yes, and Andrew Hastie.
2: Okay.
3: And she doesn't have the capacity to be able to structure an argument, and that's her problem. She just does things without thinking.
2: But that's what is her appeal for a lot of people, though, too, Mark, the fact that she just speaks oftentimes from the thoughts that come into her head, and people admire that. So, and that's like I was saying to Prue McSween, though. I said, is there a danger at some stage where she may say something without really thinking it through, and that will be the straw that perhaps breaks the camel's back? Or I wonder how far away we are from the straw that breaks the camel's back.
3: Well, yeah, there's things that I'm in complete agreement with her, but it's the way she handles things. Anyway, and by the way, people who live in public housing pay 25% of what they happen to receive on welfare.
2: Mm.
3: Most people are obviously on welfare. So that's what they do when you talk about the figure.
2: Should it be a generational thing, though? If your grandparents lived in it, you should be entitled to live in it, and your kids should be entitled to live in it?
3: Well, unfortunately, it's not just here in Australia. And it's gone on for three generations and four generations in Britain, as you would know. But no, you've got to get people out. And I will concur, children who grow up in public housing, they do. They just stay there. stay for generations. And you've got to encourage them well on your bike.
2: Well, you can't encourage people to leave a situation that might be comfortable, so then you need to change the laws. But it's got to work on a case-by-case basis, doesn't it?
3: Well, yes, it does. But unfortunately, I'll be very blunt here, and we're talking about generational things. People, kids, their grandparents never had a job, their parents never had a job, and they've got no desire and motivation to get one themselves. That's the reality. And let's not kid ourselves about that one.
2: Well, that's human, you know, it's human nature, isn't it? If you're living in a pretty decent apartment or even not a decent apartment, but you're not spending a lot of money on your rent and you're getting away with it, then I think we'd all, in that situation, would think, well, let's see how long we can get away with this until somebody eventually boots us out.
3: Well, that's a great tragedy.
2: Yeah.
3: Anyway, Phil, thank you very much for your time.
2: No, you're always welcome. Thanks very much. Nice to talk to you, Mark. Dominic's in Rockhampton. Morning, Dominic.
4: Morning. How are you?
2: Good. Good. So you want to talk about the real issue here?
4: The real issue, man. You know, every day you listen to people whinging about Pauline Hanson, Elba, Angus, whatever he is. Right there. The real issue in Australia is productivity. We have zero productivity. And I'm not going to define who's productive and who's not productive, but people that aren't working at least 30 to 40 hours a week in this country are bludgers. And everyone's got to ask themselves, have I got a productive job? Am I helping this nation? Or am I just a seat warmer, looking at my Facebook page or on my telephone, ringing all my friends, right? Productivity has got to increase in this country drastically.
2: Can I ask you this, Dominic? If we cut back immigration, though, on the jobs that we don't necessarily want to do, could that be detrimental to small businesses? Because there are jobs that we don't want to do that people, immigrants, will do. Do you think that will be an issue? And I'll give you an example in a sec, but I just want to see what you think.
4: Mate, if you're not working and you knock back a job, any job, you're a bludger, you're no good to the country.
2: All right. Now, the reason I asked that was because the night I wasn't working, so that would have been Thursday night, we needed toilet paper. It was an emergency. Neither had Sam or I had got any. So we went out, we found a place in the city which was a 24-hour 7-Eleven type store. And I said to the bloke working behind the counter, who was maybe Indian, I'm not sure. But anyway, I said to him, oh, mate, how's your night going? And he said, yeah, it's quiet. I said, oh, what time did you start? So this was at midnight. And I said, what time did you start? He said, 11. And I said, oh, okay, what time do you finish? And he said, 10 a.m. I said, so you work from 11 at night until 10 in the morning? He said, yeah. I said, how many nights a week do you do that? He said, 6. Bloody hell. And I said, so how much of a break do you get? And he said, no, I don't get a break. How many Australians would take that job, do you think?
4: Well, if you're not working, you've got to take any job until you find a job. What's the time now? 2:43. I'm on my way to work now and I'm 67 year old.
2: Yeah, yeah. I understand. But, and you know, I'm 63 and I'm working in the middle of the night. But again, I choose to. But my point is, how many Australians do you think would fill those jobs? And I don't think many people would.
4: Well, mate, let them starve. Stop handing out all this money. If there's jobs available, let them starve. Stop being bludgers. There's too many bludgers. We need productivity in this country, or we're just going to keep whinging and whining and nothing's ever going to change. We need productivity.
2: That's it. All right, Dominic, good to talk to you, mate. Thanks so much. How are you this morning, Charlie?
5: Good, good.
2: Always good to hear from you, my friend.
5: Yes, it's been a while. The reason I was ringing you was that I live in a housing mission house, and basically only because of my finances at the moment, but basically my parents basically brought us up in a house commissioner house, and at the time they had the chance to buy it, but my father, because he just didn't want to go into debt, Well, I mean, it wasn't that much, but he could have bought the house, but he didn't want to anyway. He missed out. But he got the house commission house back in the 60s because he was on a low income. And if he would have been in private housing, we would have been super struggling. I mean, even though we lived in a house commission house, we basically survived, but we didn't have a car. We didn't have a lot of things, but that didn't matter. I survived. I lived. I got fed. I got, you know, housed. Basically, everything I wanted, I needed. With luxuries, there was no luxury. But anyway, that didn't worry me. Pauline Hanson, I would have never ever have bought up. Mr. Albanese should never have brought up his mother into the conversation about being raised. You know, I've never, ever, ever told anybody that I was raised in a house of mission house. I mean, what's it going to do to them? I mean, big deal, so what? You know, I mean, but, you know, it just sounds like a badge of honour, you know, as far as I'm concerned. If people can survive, and I do believe that, you know, it should. If you can get ahead in life, great, that's good. But there are some people who do mundane jobs, and because they do the mundane job, they get chicken feed money. Mm. If you get chicken feed money, and you live in you privately rent, you're struggling big time. Mm. Whereas public housing is a great system where if you're getting paid chicken feed wages, you're basically you get as a 25% or whatever it is, so it gives you enough to survive and get on with life and then, you know, I mean, if you can build yourself up and get a you know, promotion or go up to Ed in the world, that's great. But some people have not that way inclined. They just, you know, if they're doing process work, they're happy doing process work. And with with Pauline Hanson and the immigration, I reckon that's fantastic because what people, okay, if people, if there are jobs there and there are young people to fill those jobs, well, they should fill them or
2: yeah,
5: whoever.
2: But will the young people do it? And the other issue too, though, Charlie, is that now everybody's getting chicken feed pay and we're all in the situation now where we're starting to look around and say, well, hang on, how come that family can live in that, you know, housing commission and pay a lot less rent than I'm paying? So that's why I think this has become an issue, because now people are finding themselves in situations where they're cutting down on food, they're cutting down on, you know, luxuries.
5: That's true. Now, the standard of living it looks like it's gone up, but basically it's gone down.
2: It's gone down.
5: I talk to the people at, the checkout people at the service station. They tell me, you know, the people are struggling. They tell me that, you know, they last year they had red kite, you know, and basically people give the red kite. This year the people aren't giving because they haven't got the money.
2: That's
5: it. I mean, people, that is where Mr. Albanese seems to be out of touch. And the Labor, Liberal, Greens, it doesn't matter, they're all... they just can't get traction on Pauline Hanson. Mm. What she was saying is basically touching a nerve that everybody wants to. She's scratching a niche part that is giving people thinking. Now listen to her. Listen to what she's saying. Listen to what One Nation is saying. Not her, just One Nation. Mm. And you know, basically. This is only the start. It's not going to change people. They're going to dig up as much dirt and as much as possible, and you know they're going to wring as much out of Mr. Albanese's mother. And God bless her. You know, she did a great job raising him, and doing a hard job, and that, well, my mother and father did the same thing.
2: Yeah. Charlie, I better leave it there, mate, but it's really good to talk to you. But, yeah, that's the issue is, and thanks again, mate, for calling through. The issue, again, is that if we weren't in this situation where we're now all getting chicken feed pay, we wouldn't be talking about the Housing Commission. We'd go, well, they probably are in a situation where they deserve it. But, then, well, you know, we're the frog in the boiling water. Now that situation changes straight away because we're in the same situation. 10 to 3, back with more of your calls after this.
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2: 7 minutes to three. Loads of texts. Give me a second. I'll get to those. Probably just after the news. So hang in with me if you can, David, and also Dave and Anna. Just a quick text, though, from Philip, who says, less than I did for 10 years, I did 16-hour double shifts in nursing. I was talking about the guy in a convenience store that works 6 days a week, 11-hour shifts for chicken feed without a break. And, you know, I work ridiculous hours too. But I choose to do it because I find this job, after 46 years, you know, stimulating. Would I want to stand in a job that I don't want to use the word menial, but in a lot of respects, it would be seen as menial, certainly mundane to a lot of Australians, to stand for 11 hours without a break in a convenience store? A lot of it, and I can say this, I'm pretty certain, 90-odd% of Australians wouldn't do that job, that immigration allows that job to be filled. Whether you like to accept that or not, that's the state and that's the truth. But you could prove me wrong, but I'd be very, very surprised if many Australians would want that job, even in an emergency. But, you know, again, phones are open, 131873. Peter, how are you, mate? Sorry for hanging on there with getting you to hang on for so long. I've got a couple of minutes before the news, so you wanted to mention public housing.
19: Yes, Phil.
3: I've been in public housing for a long time. I couldn't afford to live anywhere else.
2: And do you think, is there a stigma, do you think, involved in this for you, Peter?
3: Well, no, not really, but there is a stigma for people that do live in public housing. Because all you ever hear of is the bad stories, not the good ones.
2: Of course, yeah, yeah.
3: And with the way rent are going up, I couldn't afford to live privately.
2: Yeah, that's why I said case-by-case basis too, because it's like saying all people on the dollar bludgers. They're not people on the dollar.
3: No,
2: a lot of people,
3: not.
2: They're you know, trying to find a job. And a lot of people in public housing like yourself are there because
3: right.
2: You're in a situation that you didn't ask for.
3: And the other thing, I'm disabled. I'm in a wheelchair and there's not enough public housing for people that are in my ball.
2: Do you think,
3: it's
2: though...
3: It's actually non-existent.
2: Do you think it was unfair of Pauline then to make a point about Albo's mum in this case, or do you think that, you know, different cases for different people?
3: Yes, I do, and I don't like the way she talked about veterans because I've had a family that have been veterans. I think veterans are a no-go area.
2: Yeah, no, you're right. And certainly veterans and the disadvantaged and the elderly, we have a duty of care to look after.
3: Well, that's right. And the other thing, one day I think Pauline might go too far.
2: Well, that's what I was saying as well, Peter, that perhaps it could be to her detriment. She is a great disruptor, but at some stage she may agitate and say the wrong thing too far, might not be able to bring it back and lose all of the ground that she's made after 30 years. Okay, 4 to 3, phones are open. 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
2: Coming up with the news at 3, a couple of calls there, Anna and two Davids, and also somebody else just rang through. Hang in there, please. I'll get to the news and I'll come back to you straight after that, and I'll have a look at the text as well. It's 3 o'clock.
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5: Hello, I'm Jack Fenwick. Energy Minister Chris Bowen says there are no immediate plans for another cut to the fuel excise. Petrol and diesel prices are expected to rise in the coming weeks due to the latest tensions in the Middle East. Economists warn another excise could push up interest rates. Mr. Bowen has told the ABC a cut is unlikely.
7: We said the excise cut was temporary. We were very clear on that right from the beginning. We did extend it a bit to have it gradually return to more normal levels. That has played out. You know, we're not going to respond to every daily movement on the world oil price.
5: The Defence Force says more than 8,000 people have joined its ranks over the past financial year. The 16% increase has been driven by a surge in recruits across the Army, Navy and Air Force. The ADF says the number of people who've left the service is at its lowest level in about a decade. The Albanese government is under fire following revelations an invite-only safety fund overwhelmingly targeted Labor seats and key marginal targets before the last election. The program, which cost $20 million, offered grants for CCTV, lighting and other safety features. The revelations come as the Auditor-General weighs up a full audit into the government's election funding programs following formal opposition complaints. A Perth father and his two children have been found dead in Bali. Jamie Smith reports.
8: Damien John Shaw and his two children, aged 4 and 6, were found dead in a Kuta home on Sunday morning. It's understood the 56-year-old's wife, who was away at the time, had called for a welfare check before the bodies were found. Officers are investigating the cause of death and suspect it was a double murder-suicide. The Department of Foreign Affairs and Trade is providing consular assistance to the family. Jamie Smith, Perth.
5: A Thai Airways flight attendant accused of smuggling $500,000 worth of heroin into Melbourne Airport has started talks to resolve her case without going to trial. Mina Kondo was charged with importing and possessing a marketable quantity of illicit drugs, which both carry 25-year prison sentences if found guilty. Ms. Kondo has been remanded in custody and will return to court on October 12. Queensland police have charged a 49-year-old interstate tourist for alleged high-range drink driving. Early yesterday morning, police received reports a car had crashed into a garden bed at a pub. A woman who was driving the vehicle was breath tested and returned a result of 0.227, nearly 5 times the legal limit. Her licence has been suspended and she'll front court next month. A new data has revealed fragmented workplace messaging is costing Australian businesses nearly $4.5 billion a year in wasted productivity.
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5: Brisbane's Logan Morris is an almost certain starter for the Lions' preliminary final against Hawthorn on Saturday. However, defender Noah Answorth faces an uphill battle to reclaim his spot in the side. Meantime, Hawthorn star Jai Newcombe says they've taken some lessons away from the last time they lost to Brisbane in round 22.
24: I mean, I think the lessons for us were probably similar to what they just got against Sydney, to be fair. Like, weren't strong enough, outworked around the footy, a lot of those sort of things.
5: Dane Rampey has been named to captain Sydney in Friday night's preliminary final against Fremantle. The Sharks are hoping to finish off a drained Roosters side in Saturday's NRL semi-final at Allianz Stadium. The Roosters coming off a 19-12 point loss to the Panthers, and Shane Lowry has won the Irish Open by a record margin of 11 strokes.
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30: Checking your weather around the country. Canberra, partly cloudy with a chance of fog and a shower in the morning, a top of 19. Adelaide, cloudy with a slight chance of showers, 17 the top. Perth, mostly sunny, a top of 27. Brisbane, sunny in 26 degrees. Sydney, a sunny day with a late shower or two with a top of 24. And Melbourne, partly cloudy with a high chance of showers and a top of 15 degrees.
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2: Talking about Housing Commission homes, getting back to Pauline Hanson and her talk about Anthony Albanese's mum. This email that came in from Paul says, in reference to your example as to whether an Aussie would do a 7-Eleven job, I think you should ask the question, was that person a legal immigrant and has no choice to work those hours? And anyone working that long in those hours would be earning about $120,000 per annum. One further point, I'm sick of people always asking, would an Australian do that job? And that's where the stereotype of Aussie bludgers comes from, says Paul. Well, my question was that would Australians do a job that meant that you had to be standing at a convenience store from 11 o'clock at night until 10 in the morning for minimum wage, and I don't know how much the guy earned, or the guy I spoke to, without a break. And I said, I doubt it very much, was why Paul sent me that email. Michael said, and he gave me some examples of trying to get into a housing commission home, you can go on a waiting list and it takes somewhere between 7 to 10 years to get. it doesn't matter how tough you're doing it. I was on the streets for many years in hostels and also in and out of jail. Took 9 years before I was able to get one. This one that came in as well on the text. Oh, Keith the truckie, how are you, mate? Starts the truck at 12:30. Most days don't finish till 3:30 p.m. Again, I go back to the point of it's a job that you love or that you've aspired to do. It would be truck driving, just as the ridiculous hours I do on this show, because I choose to do it. But I certainly wouldn't choose to stand in a shop from 11 o'clock at night until 10 in the morning. I wouldn't do it. I mean, I would do it if my wife was hungry and I didn't have a place to stay, but I would also do it and I'd probably complain all night about it, to be really honest. Hello, Cam, how are you? It says, pick a song for my ride home. I haven't quite got a song yet, but I will pick that up for Music News. Alan says, Phil, I'm 75 and still working. Formula to fix the doll bludgers. After 3 months, cut the doll in half. After 6 months, cut it again. After 12 months, no more payments. Then the bludgers would have to find a job. Mick says, 25% of their income to live in public housing is a good deal. There were a lot of people paying rent. Then they pay their bills and there's almost nothing for food. So then they line up at the food kitchens. Margaret says, regarding immigration, Phil, anybody coming here and not working is a bludger. No exceptions. Joe said, how did Australia survive in the years without high immigration, without Australians doing the work they say Australians don't want to do anymore? Probably because at that stage they would have done them. And the way the world has changed, Joe, I don't think they would want to do them now. But, you know, you can disagree with me. By all means, happy to hear from you. 131-873. I'm not sure if I got to everybody. I hope I did. Because I've also got a lot of people on the phone. Josh at Bondi. I'm not bothered by that hasty cartoon, he says. I'm not by almost anything that falls short of inciting violence. But the worst part is that it's a tactical blunder, which was something that we were saying before as well, Josh from Bondi, whether or not Pauline may make some tactical blunders that could cause her a problem in her trajectory. I think I've pretty much got to everybody. If I missed your text, I'm sorry. There were a load that came through as well. And also people on the phone that I want to get to, including Anna at Winston Hills. Morning, Anna. Thanks for holding on.
3: Hello. Good morning. I heard in the news earlier this evening they mentioned that Catherine King, the federal minister, had declared that she'd accepted a gift of a lifetime platinum membership from Qantas. And looking up earlier today, the old pension scheme and who was left in it beside Anthony Albanese, you know, the scheme that they stopped, I think it was in 2004.
2: Right.
3: Where they get a ridiculous pension for life, which is 75% of their earnings, or like their salary, depending on how long they stayed in Parliament for. And so because of the length of time that she's been in Parliament and because she's held ministerial roles, isn't she lucky? She will be able to use her platinum lifetime status to fly around the country and the world with Qantas on her six-figure pension.
2: Well, what's hypocritical of it is the spokesperson that said that she had earned or received the status based on the high volume of official travel undertaken with the airline. But how much of that travel was part of her job anyway and that she didn't pay for?
3: And then, because I was looking up to see how many people besides the Prime Minister are left under that old scheme, and there's only five because Peter Dutton lost at the last election and then Susan Lee resigned. And the other four are all Labor. There's Penny Wong, Catherine King, Tanya Plibersek, Anthony Albanese, and I can't think of who the other person is.
2: Mm.
3: That in 2023, of all of the politicians who've retired and are receiving, who didn't take a lump sum, and are receiving an annual pension, it cost $40 million in 2023 to pay them that pension.
2: Yeah. And this is why the hypocrisy is unbelievable, because of the perks that they get, and yet we're crying poor and they're trying to tell us that, you know, we've got to tighten our belts, that times are tough, and that, you know, the whole country's suffering. Well, no, the whole country's suffering, but the government that's in power, that's responsible for the suffering, aren't. They're continuing to get these perks. And it is,
3: you know,
2: it is a bit rich, isn't it?
3: I heard someone, you read out someone's message that said that the house that Anthony Albanese's mother was in, that her parents, she'd lived there originally with her parents.
2: Grandmother,
3: and when
2: yeah.
3: they passed, she took over the lease. And I looked up and it says that her parents originally moved into that house in the 1920s. She passed away in 2002, which means that they lived in government housing. Three generations of that family had the benefit of government housing for 80 years. And he's done really well under things that he's pulled the ladder up behind him. When he went to uni, there was no fees.
2: Mm.
3: But that's not for the same as, has not been the same for millennials, Gen Zs. Or
2: that's right. Well, hex debt's for life with a lot of people. Yeah, you're right.
3: Yeah, and so they're saddled with hex debts. Housing affordability, like the ratio of the cost of a house versus salary, is just out of their reach. They will never have a super plan like him. He was elected to the seat of Graindler in 1996. In 1996, he bought an apartment in Canberra. I think it was for $162,000 with his Canberra overnight allowance. And from what I looked up, and someone's going to correct me here and say that one of my figures is wrong, and that's okay because I was just trying to do a quick scroll, that Parliament sat for 71 days. So let's say he stayed 71 nights and the overnight allowance was $145 a night then. So in that first year, he would have got $10,000 to put towards his mortgage to pay that unit off, which he then sold when he became Prime Minister and made a profit of about $500,000. And he also benefited from the old capital gains tax, which he just changed this year.
2: Mm. Yeah, it's also it's hypocritical to come across as the common man when you haven't got any experience of what the common man has experienced, or more importantly, is experiencing now.
3: Yeah, and you know, Pauline Hanson did have one thing in common with his mother, and I feel like that's been overlooked. She also was a single mother, and okay, maybe she didn't have the condition that the Prime Minister's mother had, which was some form of arthritis or something, wasn't it? But Pauline Hanson, when the going got tough for her, she went out and ran a fish and chip shop.
2: Mm.
3: She didn't go looking for social housing, as far as we know. So I feel like, in a way, she does have a right to comment on why, when he was doing so well, was she living in social housing and he wasn't taking care of her?
2: Well, that's it. I think the issue is the fact that he had brought up his mother and his mother's situation and his situation growing up so many times that then puts it in the public domain and also makes it a target to be able to be brought up. I don't know whether or not it goes beyond the pale to bring up people's parents to make political point scoring. In this case, maybe so, Adam, because, as you know, we said, he put his mother in the public domain and also the circumstances. Appreciate your call, Anna. David's been hanging on for a while too. Hello, David in Kurrajong. How are you, mate?
0: Good, thanks, Phil. Talking about the age of entitlement, as far as I'm concerned, that time is over. I mean, we don't need to bring immigrants in to pick our fruit. In the northern part of Australia, we have so many Aboriginal people that are unemployed. Why can't they be told that that's now their job to pick the fruit instead of living out of our back pocket? We need to make people go to work or go and get an education and get a job.
2: Yeah. I mean, you can't make people do a job that you don't want to do. That's one thing. But the other thing too, though, David, is, like I said, with this bloke that I spoke to who was working these incredible hours in a convenience store, how many Australians would want to do that job?
0: Well, I think that, you know, maybe they should be told to do it. If they don't like it, then go and find a job. Because the people think that whilst they're on the dole, they're entitled to everything for nothing. And they won't go and look for a job. They need to be given some kind of incentive to go and find a job.
2: Yeah, I guess if, and you're right though, if there's no incentive but the money's there, then why would you try and find a hard way out of an easy situation? Appreciate your call, David. Also, Bruce says if the government reduced the petrol levy, this would reduce inflation. And if inflation went down, so would interest rates. That's Bruce there. Also, one that came in from Charlie, the 7-Eleven worker. It wasn't a 7-Eleven, incidentally, it was a convenience store. If that person isn't getting a proper wage, then it's a type of slave labour. Well, you wonder, don't you, though, you know, with a lot of these convenience stores, if they've got any wage, fixed wage agreement, whether or not you're a person that's desperate to work and the work's there and as mundane and menial as it is, that's all you can get and you take what you can get. And this is probably a whole other, you know, can of worms we'll have to open at a later stage. 19 minutes past three, back with more of your calls after this.
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2: Bruce on the text says the Albanese family were all housos and Albo made it political. Albo didn't leave that housing commissioned log cabin until he was 26 and he's been on the public teat ever since. That's Bruce. Cameron wants a bit of You're So Vain as our song for the morning. I'm not going to lie to you. I'm probably not going to play it this morning because it doesn't come up as a music anniversary. But I got a few choices, though, so I think you'll be happy. Well, I hope you'll be happy with it. Brendan in Brisbane. Morning, mate.
1: How you going, bloke?
2: Good. What do you think?
1: Yeah, you should have asked him.
2: No, you're right. So you're talking about the bloke at the convenience store who I asked the other night how long his shift was. He said 11 o'clock at night till 10 in the morning, which I thought was a lot.
1: Yeah, but I bet you that shop was owned by an Indian, because I travel a lot, like with the servos around Australia and that, and they're all Indian owned now. And part of their deal is they come to Australia, they work there for 5 years at a real low rate.
2: Mm.
1: And then when that 5 years is over, they get Australian citizenship straight away.
2: Right. Well, that would have to be the incentive, because I couldn't imagine doing that long behind a counter without a break and standing up for that period of time. Yeah. You know, there'd have to be a pretty good incentive for that.
1: No, well, that's why a majority of them is that's the way they're doing it. And that's why a lot of our big roadhouses now are Indian-owned, because they've come in and paid big money for them, and then they just go down the pack.
2: Right.
1: They're not clean, nothing.
2: It's just... Yeah, well, like I said, you're right, Brendan. It's a good incentive, because I couldn't think of any other reason, and I wouldn't do it. Appreciate your call, mate. Sarah, how are you?
5: Oh, just with the housing that you're talking about, I'm baffled as to know why we have 1.5 million people that have come in the last year, but I'm only seeing where are they living, because it's only Australians that are living on the streets of Sydney, and I'm sure it's happening in other states as well in the cities. Like, where are they living? Because Australians being pushed out of their homes, and they're the only ones living on the street. I don't see anybody else.
2: It's a good point, and I hadn't thought of that. No, it's a good point. I hadn't thought of that.
5: Where are they living?
2: Mm.
5: Where are they living? I'm curious.
2: That's a good point. I don't have the answer. I don't know.
5: Housing shortage.
2: Yeah. Yeah, that's a good point, actually. I appreciate that, Sarah. Anybody answer that one for us? Morning, Gordon. How are you?
7: G'day, Phil. Look, I had a bit of a chuckle to myself when I heard you talking about guys at 7-Elevens and other servos and convenience stores. Don't think that they stay awake all night, because they don't. I've pulled up into 7-Elevens at, say, 3 o'clock in the morning to get fuel, and you knock on the door and there's nobody there. Everything's all locked up. I mean, the lights are on, but nobody's home.
2: Mm.
7: And I've actually rung the store up and used the phone to basically wake the guy up. And you can see him. And, you know, they come out of the back office.
2: Mm.
7: And, you know, they look as if they just woke up.
2: My point, though, was, Gordon, that how hard would it be if you had no immigration to fill those jobs? Because how many Australians would want to do it?
7: I don't think it's such a bad job, really.
2: Mm.
7: I know that, you know, my observations are that they've got to empty the garbage bins, and they've got to restack shelves, and they've got to mop the floor and do this and do that. But that's the same with any job. I mean, I did nursing for 26 years, and some of the stuff that I had to do wasn't very pleasant. And if you compare it, you know, to, say, working in a shop, you know, working in a shop or a 7-Eleven was a lot cleaner and a lot healthier and some of the stuff that I had to do,
2: yeah,
7: and other nurses
2: well. I think because, and the point I was making is that, you know, doing this show takes a tremendous amount of work. Doing nursing takes a tremendous amount of work. Driving a truck does as well. But it's, to me, it's also a choice that I made to work these incredibly long hours. I wouldn't want to work in a job that was an incredibly a long night where I just had to stand in a shop and wait for someone to walk in.
7: No, they're definitely not standing there waiting. They've got, I mean, I've never seen what they do behind closed doors, but I wouldn't be surprised if there's a little bed in the back office.
2: Well, next time I have a look, I'll look out for that bed and see if I can find it. Gordon, good to hear from you, mate. Drive carefully, too. Hello, Steve, how are you?
8: Hi, how are you?
2: Good, mate. What do you think?
8: I was
6: wanted to talk about fruit picking. And in my younger days, me and my friends would go to a government program called the Fruit Trail. And we tried for years to organise fruit picking and would make phone calls and everything like that. And we would never get a response. We're just left in the dark.
2: Mm.
6: And, you know, we're left waiting for weeks, and then there's no answer, no direction, no nothing. It was a waste of time. And I ended up working in a mine in central Queensland. And there were people out there. Like, I used to work with a mix of Aboriginal and white people in a processing plant. And they'd all get together and do a processing, like packaging and everything. And they were all like dying to work.
2: Mm. But times have changed.

0: kind of coin, though, compared to today. You know, when I first did my first radio job, I was 17. This is in 1981. 1980, actually, I think it was. And I was earning $120 a week, working from about 6 in the morning till midnight. $120 a week before tax. Loved it, though. You know, at that age now, would I want to work in a convenience store for those hours? Probably not. Although, I don't know. I mean, I guess when you're younger, you just do anything. At that age, I think there may be the change. There's definitely a generational change in the way of thinking, though. Michael said, whoever's employing the guy at the convenience store has a lot to answer for. For a start, we have workplace laws, which the employee is entitled to 2 10-minute breaks plus a 30-minute meal break for an 11th-hour shift. Maybe, but maybe the bloke was afraid to ask because he was just grateful to have the job. 29 to 4, back with more of your calls after this, and Russell Setright's on the way too.
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0: 25 to 4. Busy this morning, isn't it? Great. I really appreciate your calls and texts. Kari said, Whyalla wipeout there on my TV comes to its final Labor end. The first of many. This is why socialism doesn't work. Glenn says, Phil, you're right with Albanese. He keeps bringing his mother up to saint up in his comments, so she is fair game. What about all the harassment of Pauline's daughter that she had to endure in Tasmania recently? Tell me why Albanese did not step in. And I guess you're basically saying on the text here, stick up for that particular situation. Thanks, Glenn. That went all over, incidentally. The text suddenly went into all kind of distorted areas. Not your fault, just the text went a bit silly there. Margaret, got your one as well. Phil, you never... you said you'd never

0: works standing up in a convenience store. Why not? He would be sitting on his phone doing Zip half the time. Yeah, I just think, again, that I wonder how many of us would do a job like that. Certainly the younger generation, I don't think they would. Wayne, by the way, said on the text, 0460 873 873. Albo's been on the teat most of his life. James says, no difference to my wife working as an emergency nurse doing the 12-hour night shift with only 50 minutes break. She has her feet flat out at all times. Now, I agree with you, James, but again, my point was that that is a job where she would get a great deal of job satisfaction. How much job satisfaction would you get standing in a convenience store from 11 o'clock at night until 10 o'clock in the morning? Hello, Denise. Are you off to the gym?
1: Yeah, shortly. Phil.
0: Fantastic.
1: Look, I'd just like to tell you, Phil, I've been working since 14 years old.
0: Yeah.
1: And I'm a boomer, and I'm going on 77 soon, and yes, I go 2 times a week to the gym. I wake up early in the morning, and I make sure I go, because you know why if I don't go, Phil?
0: Doesn't do itself.
1: Doesn't do it, so, and I won't be able to pay my bills. I won't be able to manage my life. I won't be able to do my hobbies. You know what, mate? I'm on the best wicket going to the gym and getting up and going.
0: Do you know what, though? At some stage, somewhere in our lifetimes, we crossed a line with the generation of wanting to work hours that are horrible. You know, we've passed that. I don't know when it happened, 80s, 90s maybe. I don't even think in the 90s. But we certainly aren't living in the same world with a younger generation now who would do the kind of work. And I know I'm generalizing and I've turned into my dad, but I think I'm pretty sure that I'm right about this, that you wouldn't be able to find a younger person who would have the desire nor the initiative nor the get up and go to want to do
1: well,
0: the kind
1: I had
0: of
1: a lot
0: hours.
1: Of shit jobs, mate.
0: Yeah, we all have. We've all done crap that we've hated.
1: I bloody work.
0: Yeah.
1: I work 7 days a week sometimes.
0: Yeah. But
1: I didn't sit down and wait for anybody to feed me. I help myself.
0: I think that work ethic doesn't exist anymore. Certainly not at the level that it did when we were younger. And I don't know when that changed.
1: Because the kids nowadays are mollycoddled. They're fed by them by their parents. It's not right, mate. You've got to get them out and do things for themselves.
0: You've
1: got to make them stand on their own 2 feet.
0: Too much entitlement. That's the problem we've got. You go and work hard at the gym this morning and send some leather postcards.
1: Thanks a lot, Phil.
0: Always
1: Thanks
0: good to
1: for
0: talk.
1: Waking me up.
0: Oh, it's absolutely my pleasure. It's usually the opposite. I usually make people go to sleep. Thanks, Denise. Loz says, Phil, there are servo workers. They send most of their wage back to the families overseas. So not much of the Aussie dollars actually being spent in Australia. John's on the phone. Morning, mate. How are you?
2: Good.
0: What we need right now is a poem. What have you got?
2: Well, you got a choice of two. The mind is a marvellous thing. Or the taxi's late.
0: I don't know what the second one is, but I like the sound of the first one. John from Moorabbin, the mind is a wonderful thing. Please take it away, my friend.
2: Do you ever think about your thought? Or does it just come to naught? Think about the thoughts you have all day and the ones you wish would go away. Is it not marvellous how we see pictures, faces and people and friends we visited? The mind indeed is full of wonder, wonderful things. We can even imagine we are queens and kings. How we are able to work things out and know that there is no doubt. A work, our body and our soul. If it wasn't for it, we would not work at all. In fact, we would die for want of a better word. I'll think I'll of otherwise would be absolutely absurd.
0: Beautiful.
2: We make things we have never ever seen before. We have feelings of the of how for the people we adore. There's only two more verses. Do you want to hear them all?
0: I'm going to have to. Can we pick it up tomorrow morning on part two?
2: Yeah,
0: fantastic. Yeah. No, I loved it, John. You again have just put our, you know, you've reset the world back on its axis. So we're spinning in the right direction. 19-4.
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0: 16-4, Chris says, Phil, I'm a bit offended by your comments. I work two jobs. Second job was standing behind a bar for 8 hours, five nights a week. Also did the occasional 12-hour shifts during security-type work. Most bar staff then and now are there doing their second job. Guarantee they don't enjoy it or don't really want to do it. Yeah, okay, fair enough. But again, I will go back to my point of how hard would it be to get someone to do the job like a convenience store from, 11 o'clock at night until 10 in the morning. Chris, my point was you would be very hard fetched to try and find a young person that would want to do it. And this one from Greg says, if the useless government changed the rules about pensioners working and still get the pension, a lot of old age pensioners would love to keep working. Alas, the tax that pensioners pay is not worth it. We've talked about that a few times, Greg. Appreciate that. 3:45, let's get to Russell.
3: And now, health and well-being with our resident naturopath, Russell Setright.
0: Morning, Russell. How are you?
16: Good, thanks. Phil, how are you this beautiful morning?
17: I'm terrific. There's a question here from Jane who said, could you please get Russell to tell us if there are any natural remedies to help with arthritis?
16: Okay, well, yes, there are, and there's a number of different types of arthritis, of course. One of the most common is osteoarthritis, and one of the most common places is the knees. And then, of course, you've got rheumatoid arthritis, which is an autoimmune disease, and that's quite often managed with drugs, fairly potent drugs, immunosuppressants from your doctor. But the other one's quite often managed with just pain medication and anti-inflammatories. And unfortunately, many of those have got side effects, and those side effects can be quite dramatic. If you read the labels on them, it'll tell you that. Ibuprofen, for instance, it'll tell you on the label that you shouldn't take it if you're over 60, and it will tell you on the label that it increases the risk of heart disease. So I don't know if any people have read the back label. They quite often don't read the packets. But I encourage everyone, if you're taking anything, to read the directions and the side effects and see if that's you. So with that, we look at what can we take that's more natural. Probably almost as good, because the studies have been shown that some of these particular substances are as good as Defenolac, which is quite often used for treating osteoarthritis medically, which you can buy from your pharmacist. So one of the things that work are omega-3 fatty acids, such as fish oil, also found in green lip mussel extract, that has anti-inflammatory effect that's quite positive and does help with osteoarthritis pain. In combination with turmeric or curcumin, which is, of course, a curry powder, but there's not much of the active ingredient in the curry powder, so you can buy concentrated forms, and that has been clinically shown to help manage or reduce. You're not going to get brand new knees out of it, but it's certainly going to help with the pain, and it's something that you can take in long term. But always with anything, if you're taking medication, always run that by your doctor or your pharmacist to make sure you're not doubling up on things. The other one is a product called PEA. Now, it's not peas. It's actually a natural product in the body that is produced to help you manage pain, and you can take that as a supplement. And quite often there is a supplement with PEA combined with curcumin, which is the turmeric, and that in it's not you take and 1 hour and half an hour later the pain's gone. These are things that you take regularly, and it builds up an anti-inflammatory and an analgesic action over a bit of time. And the reports back is that it does make a substantial difference without the side effects that is accompanied some of the non-steroidal anti-inflammatories.
17: Is arthritis reversible, Russell?
16: No, the damage isn't reversible, but if you catch it earlier, there is some studies to show that what I've mentioned there can help reduce the progression. And there are some studies with glucosamine and chondroitin, which are, again, natural substances. Found when you were young and you used to eat the and you played with jacks, the bones, and you ate the cartilage off the bone, that and oxtail soup or kangaroo tail soup. For the older people, I remember that. If you told kids about it, they wouldn't know what you're talking about. But that actually was a concentrated form of glucosamine and chondroitin in its natural form, and that's been shown in some studies to help improve the joint space. So whether that reverses to a degree some of the damage of arthritis is yet to be fully determined, but that's good news, and you can take that in combination with what I've just mentioned as well.
17: And how would you know if something is definitely arthritis as opposed to aches and pains?
16: As you get older, of course, the more work that you've done on the knees and the ankles and the wrists and everything, if you're an ex-footballer, you'll know that you're going to pay the price later on. But the best idea is to have your healthcare professional properly diagnose it so you know what you're treating, and then look at managing that and let them know. Say, what do you think of this? I want to give this a try. Or if I've got to take the potent drugs, some, if it's rheumatoid arthritis, you may need to go down that medical pathway. But otherwise, I'm sure your doctors will say what you want to do is lose weight. For every kilo of weight that you lose, and I'm talking about knee arthritis, is equivalent to about 5 kilos of weight on the knees. So, you know, if you lose 10 kilos, and it's equivalent to about 50 kilo weight off your knees, which is substantial.
17: Okay, so all's not lost then, really?
16: No, it isn't. You can do a lot. The big thing is to slow down progression, manage the pain, and get more enjoyment out of life. And you can do that. The natural way for that type of management, I'm sure your doctor would agree, is the best. But if it's not working, then follow their good advice as well.
17: Always good to talk to you, Russell. Thank you so much. Have a terrific week.
16: Thank you, Phil. You have a great morning.
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17: Jerry, you make me laugh with your text. 6 to 4. Okay, let's get a bit of music news. I'm running really late, so I can't play you a lot, but let me play you this one. From September 15, 2017, Foo Fighters released their album, Concrete and Gold, and it featured Sean Stockman from Boys to Men. And I said to Dave Grohl, and also Taylor Hawkins from the Foos, how did that come about?
30: The day that we were doing that song, I was in the parking lot working on the lyrics with my guitar, and here comes the guy Sean from Boys to Men, and I recognized him.
31: Yeah.
30: I'm like, hey man, what's going on? You know, we started talking, and he'd come to see us play before, and he likes the band, and he said, what are you doing here? And I said, oh, we're making a record, but it was a secret. We hadn't told anybody. I'm like, we're about to do this crazy song that I kind of want to build a choir on. And then I looked at him and said, do you want to sing on a record?
1: Wait a second. You're in Boys to Men.
30: Yeah. You know how to do
1: sing
30: this.
1: A lot. Don't
30: and
1: you?
30: He was like, yeah, are you kidding? I said, no. He was like, yeah, sure.
0: One more thing for you. On this day, 1979, the brilliant film Quadrophenia was released. What a classic film that was. And still is, if you haven't seen it.
2: Quadrophenia. The major musical statement about an angry generation is now a motion picture for every generation.
0: What a soundtrack. What a lineup. So Ray Winston and Phil Daniels and Sting was in that. One more for you, a song. Hope you like it. On this day, 1974, September 15, Eric Clapton got a US number one with his version of this Bob Marley song.

0: Harry said, great song, but do you think you're encouraging violence? Maybe we need to have a disclaimer on the song. It's just a song. It doesn't have any intention. Hope you liked it. Gillian, thanks so much for the text as well. All right, let's get to the news. It's nearly four.
1: Redcliffe, Redland Bay, Redbank Plains. 4BC is Brisbane. 4BC News.
2: Hello, I'm Jack Fenwick. Defence has released new data showing an increase in the number of people joining Army, Navy and Air Force. Federal Politics Editor Michael Packey.
3: Just over 8,100 people enlisted in the ADF in the last financial year, the highest intake in 16 years. Almost 4,000 were recruited by the Army, a little over 2,200 joined the Air Force, and 2,000 joined the Navy. This cohort was chosen from 74,000 applications. Defence says a mix of people are enlisting, including permanent residents from some of our international partners like the UK and New Zealand. About 7% of people left the ADF over the last year, the lowest level in about a decade. Michael Packey, Canberra.
2: An Indigenous Liberal senator has condemned the One Nation leader for comments she made on a podcast. Pauline Hanson has described Aboriginal Australians as the most primitive race on earth, claiming they've achieved very little. Jacinta Price has accused her fellow senator of displaying willful ignorance and dragging a serious debate into appalling territory. A man from Perth South and his two children have been found dead in their Bali home in what authorities suspect was a double murder-suicide. The bodies of 56-year-old Damon John Shaw and his children aged 4 and 6 were found Sunday morning by police. The mother of the children had asked neighbours to carry out a welfare check. Police have charged a 49-year-old interstate tourist in Queensland for alleged high-range drink driving. Early on Monday morning, police were called to a licensed venue after reports a car had crashed into a garden bed. A woman who was driving the vehicle was breath-tested and returned a result of 0.227, nearly five times the legal limit. Her license has been suspended and she'll front court next month. A South Australian health employee has been reprimanded for inappropriately accessing AFL legend Tony Modra's private medical records following his serious truck crash. Six staff members have been cleared, while two remain under investigation. Australians are feeling increasingly lonely and socially isolated, new research has found. A study by the University of Sydney found rates of social isolation have nearly doubled in the past 23 years. And Gen Z are taking up bird watching in record numbers. Sean Dooley from BirdLife Australia explains why.
4: Birds lend themselves to great social media reels and photos. And I guess that Pokemon kind of catching thing that Gen Z grew up with, it translates directly into the real life because basically birds are your Pokemon.
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2: Dockers midfielder Caleb Sarong says they're preparing to face a formidable Sydney side in Friday's preliminary final. The Swans missing captain Callum Mills through injury, plus five suspended players. Sarong says that doesn't make them any less dangerous.
5: They haven't been replaced by guys that haven't played games. They've been replaced by some really senior, good AFL footballers as well. So they're a formidable team with or without those players that are playing, and we'll be expecting the absolute best. I feel like they're a club and they're a team that thrive in this time of the year.
2: Panthers halfback Nathan Cleary has escaped suspension for dangerous contact but is under an injury cloud as he battles a stress-related bone issue in his foot. And Queensland rugby fans will be treated to an Anzac Day double at Suncorp Stadium next year. The Reds host the Blues in Brisbane the night before the Wallabies' historic test against the All Blacks.
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2: Checking your weather around the country. Canberra, partly cloudy with a chance of fog and a shower in the morning, a top of 19. Adelaide, cloudy with a slight chance of showers, 17 the top. Perth, mostly sunny, a top of 27. Brisbane, sunny in 26 degrees. Sydney, a sunny day with a late shower or two with a top of 24. And Melbourne, partly cloudy with a high chance of showers and a top of 15 degrees.
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2: 7 minutes past four. We were talking earlier about this guy I met. Well, I was talking to him in a convenience store last Thursday night when we needed toilet paper in a hurry. I wasn't working Friday morning. It was about midnight, and I said to Sam, well, we're going to have to go out. This is an emergency. This is just like COVID. Went to a convenience store, said to the bloke behind the counter, how long are you working? And he said, I start at 11 and I work through till 10. I said, you get a break? He said, not really. So we've talked about that through most of the night, and I said, how hard would it be in this day and age to get young Australian school leavers to do a job like that? Well, it's given me loads of texts on the matter, including this one from Helen, who said, Phil, when I was little, people worked in the sugarcane season. The whole family would pack up and work the fruit picking or the canaries. Oh, canneries, I beg your pardon. young people would finish school and there would be no jobs there to go to in Victoria, so they would go to the fruit season, and on their return they would get a job welding in Bundaberg and they would have that skill for life. I mean, but again, yeah, going back to, we all worked really hard when we were younger, but if it's a generational thing, I don't know, or maybe I've turned into my dad, but I don't think people would do the kinds of work or the hours now that we did when we were younger. Happy to be proven wrong, though. Also, I mentioned Gillian. Thank you for your text. Glad you like the Eric Clapton song, although nothing from Gabe's at this stage. Well, nor Cameron. Hope you liked it too. Glenn at Heathcote said, Phil, I did the oxtail soup the other day as my last hurrah to winter. Best meat right there, onto the bone and full of cartridge and marrow. It's almost succulent. I can almost see you flossing your teeth with a bit of sinew as you speak, Glenn. And another one here from Harry. Hey, Phil, are you going to get your 5-year contract like Ben? So funny you'd say that, though, because I had to come in yesterday. I gave Michael McLaren his overnight show tippy, but footy tipping trophy, which we made, Lina made on the 3D printer. And it was great. We had a good chat on air, but also my boss was there and I sort of slinked in there. I said, hey, buddy, how are you? And he goes, hey, you? I said, he doesn't know who I am. I said, mate, what are the plans for next year then? You know, expecting to be throwing a bit of marrow. He goes, oh, yeah. Well, hopefully the same. And I thought, well, I said, well, I just want to make sure, you know, I get some plans into place. You know how it is. He said, yeah, I'm not expecting anything. And I slunk out of there. And then I was paranoid for about an hour after that. All right, let's get to the front page of the newspapers on this Tuesday morning and see what's going on. We always start with The Australian and this story about OpenAI have issued an ultimatum in a bid to strong-arm Anthony Albanese into breaking his promise to protect creative industries, declaring it will not even consider investing in domestic AI training or renewable energy if the government refuses to water down copyright laws. It's interesting, but how do you train in domestic AI? What would that entail? I mean, there's a whole other conversation there. Essentially, you're training something to take your job, really, aren't you? I mean, I can't imagine you would learn how to do your job from AI. Financial Review have this. The negotiations between the Albanese government and the coalition to reach a consensus on immigration have collapsed as business groups warn that One Nation's plan to slash numbers by 766,000 in 3 years could drive the economy into deep recession. So that's your Financial Review. Courier Mail has Telling Porkies as their headline. A prominent Queensland racehorse owner and meat processing king is allegedly among those behind a multi-million dollar pork racket orchestrated over more than a decade. Daily Telegraph have this story. This is not a game. The radicalisation of children through online video games will be a core focus of a new probe examining how kids are being lured by extremist and pro-terror groups following revelations from Asia that 1 in 5 priority counter-terrorism cases now involve young people. Isn't that amazing? 1 in 5. Getting to the front page of The Age, A mountain of state debt stands between Labor and a historic fourth term in office, with voters increasingly pessimistic about Victoria's outlook and concerns about the financial burden of the suburban rail loop. One of the new Premier, Ben Carroll, wakes up every morning and goes, "Oh, if one person mentions that suburban bloody rail loop to me before lunch, I'll lose it." Sydney Morning Herald. Labor leveraged an invitation-only $20 million fund to install CCTV networks across critical electorates, prioritising its own seats and high-value coalition targets before the last election. The coalition seized on the Strengthening Community Safety Program as another example of Labor using grant programs to shower seats in cash after Anthony Albanese heavily criticised the previous coalition government for manipulating grants programs. Do as I say, not as I do. Harold Sun. The friends of the beloved grandfather, Peter Tickey Mason, have slammed the government over his unforgivable death after hitting a pothole, with the motorcycle community saying Labor has blood on its hands. They have got a lot of pothole issues in Melbourne, but speaking as a motorcyclist, you just don't see them coming. You just can't see them. You know, you try to keep your peripheral vision to 3 metres, you have the bubble, but you hit that pothole, and if it's a bad one like this, you know, you're going to be lucky. You'd be lucky not to come off the bike, especially at the speed you're doing. And it's, again, it's something you just, you can't factor that in. You have to, but you don't. You just put faith in, you know, the roads being okay so that you won't, you know, come off. But when you only know it when you're on top of it, unfortunately. One more for you. The Adelaide Advertiser, a city in smeltdown. It's the headline. Hundreds of Whyalla workers will lose their jobs because the ageing blast furnace in the town's beleaguered steelworks has been shut down. Premier Peter Malinauskas on Monday announced efforts to restart the furnace, dormant since April, and now that has been since abandoned. 4:15, 131-873 is the number. Text number is 0460-873-873.
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2: Coming up to 18 minutes past four, we'll get the half-hour news update for you in about 13 minutes' time, and the sport as well. And I want to talk to you about something that's really become a bugbear of mine, and that's the smart glasses. And also I'll get your calls on that as well. Well, while the Iran conflict's going on, we seem to have lost a little bit of the attention that we were giving to Ukraine and Russia. But that's still going on. In fact, they yesterday had a clash in the first ever drone battle at sea. So Ukraine's Navy released a video of what they called footage of the first ever battle between sea drones. It's dramatic footage taken on board their own vessel showing the remotely piloted Ukraine vessel firing on a Russian ship. The whole warfare scenario has changed so much with the advent of drones, hasn't it? They said that this is the first ever naval engagement between uncrewed surface vessels. And the battle comes in the deadly war that's become increasingly drone-featured in the warfare in the sky since Vladimir Putin's 2022 invasion of Ukraine. So 2022 was when this happened, and you know, we would probably talk about it more, except for the situation in Iran. But I had a chat with Sasha Dominic Bachman, who's from the University of Canberra, to find out exactly where we're at this particular stage, especially with Europe coming under increased Russian attack. Are we seeing an undeclared war going on?
13: I think that is accurate. I think when it comes to the actual, the kinetic sides, the war fighting, it's a stalemate. The era of large maneuver battle is over. He is obviously bombarding Ukraine on a daily basis. He has got the supplies for both China and other actors, North Korea, who basically actively support him. But in terms of battlefield success, it is basically more or less a stalemate. Small unit operations, the use of drones. It is a total different type of war and not what he wanted to achieve. And we have to bear in mind, he still has not given up of his vision of having the basic Donetsk completely occupied. He stays basically trying to achieve that. Might be also misled by his generals, but de facto, it's not possible on the battlefield.
14: So Putin's got no problem with munitions, but politically, how much is this harming him?
13: I think what we have seen over the last months, Ukraine has very successfully attacked critical infrastructure in Russia, and particularly basically the refinery, the liquid fuels infrastructure, which has led to massive, basically, you can say, a destruction of actually everyday Russians' access to basically to fuels. And that has really had an impact on the Russian morale. That is clear to say, because Ukraine targets this infrastructure on a regular basis, and Russians feel that. So it's basically like the pump. They feel the pain at the pump. And that had a massive demoralizing effect. And secondly, occupied Crimea. I mean, de facto, Ukraine has isolated it, the axis, and it had another, basically, serious impact on the Russian morale. So that is the political situation. Then the other thing is the losses. Even though he can get some North Korean soldiers, and obviously Russians have stepped up the recruitment across other nations, including Africa, it cannot, basically, you can say, fill the losses. And we're talking of a new mobilization round. So Russia is really, at the moment, is not winning. And that is why we see the stepping up of the rhetoric basically Lavrov calling out Germany for basically Germany wants war, just for calling out what happened on the 4th of August when the German investigators found these drones near a Ukrainian cargo plane in Leipzig, the airport of Leipzig. And the Germans now call that basically the Russians as originators. And to be honest with you, I think that Russia feels the pain. But what they obviously are hoping for is the elections. We had German state elections with the right-wing party basically taking majority. We're looking at France. We're looking at Germany as well. Federal elections. We're looking at the UK with reform. So Russia will not win on the battlefield. But what Russia will try to do is basically also a part of the grey zone, the political warfare, to basically sort of get regimes in or parties, non-democratic parties in power, which then basically sort of will stop supporting Ukraine, because all these parties have that in common, that they say we will stop supporting Ukraine.
14: Seeing as Putin's not winning this war with Ukraine, why would he try and draw in NATO European members? To what end?
13: That's a very good point, because that is the discussion of what we earlier basically mentioned, this thing of basically what type of conflict do we see. And so far it was always that European leaders basically were referring to these operations which were well recorded, sabotage and arson attacks and assassination attacks by actors close to Moscow, and now for the first time calling basically that a form of hybrid war. That what he wants to do is he wants to basically sort of show the Europeans that they will not be able to, you can say, step up to basically defend themselves. And that is obviously all down to Donald Trump. That means, in other words, even if NATO was to draw a red line, because we must bear in mind that even these Russian low-intensity operations can amount to a security situation where NATO's Article 5 would come into play. The NATO leaders made that clear. However, for that, you need, obviously, Washington on side. And that is not the case. We have seen that with Donald Trump downplaying everything the last couple of days and saying that Russia doesn't want war. And, obviously, his two envoys who just basically returned from Moscow and basically trying to see this whole thing as a settlement following a real estate type of mindset. So America is not in. This is not the Biden administration. And as long as we have no strong America, it is very unlikely that NATO actually will step up the rhetoric. And we will basically be stuck in this limbo of talking about something like hybrid war as if it's not really military confrontation.
14: That's right. We've moved beyond conventional war, as you said, to hybrid war. And as we know, Putin is extremely unpredictable. What drastic action is he likely to take to stay in power?
13: We've seen that last time with Prigozhin and how that basically then played out. Putin will continue to play to the different power fractions, whether it is now, we talked about the billionaires, right? The famous comparison of basically Russia being a mafia state, it comes to mind. So he will obviously try to stay in power by basically projecting that the progress on the battlefield is not as negative as it seems. B, that he has support, that even the United States is sending envoys. So basically that it's only a question of time until Ukraine will basically, ask for peace negotiations. Kellogg, the old Kellogg treaty comes into mind, which obviously Trump abandoned. But important is Putin will stay in power by basically a mix of disinformation targeting their own population, by trying to basically project force, strength. And obviously the old thing in Russia, it's always this basically the patriotic war. So playing up to these patriotic basically sort of emotions, and also looking at the society where we have now the first generation of young men and women who were completely, you can say, influenced by the Putin system. So he will try to stay in power. It will be a mix of continuing propaganda towards their own people, but also basically this sort of referring to the old patriotic war, plus obviously also persecutions of his citizens.
14: It does seem, though, that Putin's playing both sides against the middle. Do you think that he is actually under any kind of threat for losing power?
13: I think that because of the years of the demolition of the fledgling Russian, you can say, civil society, which started in 1991, the fact that millions of Russians fled the country, the fact that Russian basic opposition was always limited to the urban centers, there is no unifying basic figure alive anymore. He has taken care of these potential threats to his regime. Unless we see real hardship hitting the Russians, which then could, for example, lead to civil unrest, etc., I actually, at this stage, I do not foresee that. So I think we are listening as it sounds, but I think that Putin is actually much safer than one would actually think.
14: And economically, how much is this war impacting him?
13: Oh, it's obviously it's a disaster for the Russian economy. And Russia is so dependent on basically, basically income that it sells the low production cost, for example, its fuel to China. But even there was a change now because of the massive, you can say, targeting of the infrastructure. Actually, Russia has now to import oil. So the economy is absolutely affected. Obviously, also the various sanctions, plus the withholding of Russian assets frozen, for example, in Europe, that has a massive impact on Russia. It has thrown Russia back by 20 years, in my personal opinion. That obviously all plays a role. So it cannot continue, you know, forever at continuum, right? But for the, I think Putin is really very positive with the support he gets from Trump, one has to be honest. And I think he's also looking at what is happening in Europe, in particular with the rise of right-wing parties, because the moment, for example, France has a new government and it would be, for example, a right-wing Le Pen government, they would not support the war effort anymore. And it's enough just to basically reduce the support from European main nations and take out some of the major players like Germany, like, for example, Britain, like, for example, France.
14: Yeah, he would obviously feel bolstered after those German elections over the weekend as well. All right, well, we'll just have to watch and see what happens. Sasha, thanks so much for your time. It's great to talk to you.
13: Thank you. Bye-bye, Phil.
2: Sasha Dominic Bachmann there from the University of Canberra. So will we see an undeclared war? Will it continue going into Europe? Where does that leave NATO? NATO in terms of that response? We'll just have to wait and find out. Okay, it's 4:30.
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2: Let's get to the newsroom and find out what we're in store for the first part of the morning. Firstly, from the 2GB newsroom, good morning, Dusty Fitzpatrick.
15: Good morning, Phil. The introduction of AI-powered cameras has seen a surge in the number of fines related to seatbelt misuse handed out in New South Wales. 133,000 fines were doled out in the 2024-25 financial year. The Prime Minister has rescinded an honorary membership to a golf club in his Sydney electorate. The matter came to light after it was revealed Marrickville Golf Club received a $6 million grant to fix its sewage system.

0: school holidays due to maintenance work. The Gold Coast and Beenleigh lines will be impacted for 2 weeks from Saturday, with rail replacement buses to roll out to help move passengers. And flight paramedics are sounding the alarm over a rise in the number of people pointing lasers at their helicopters. Life Flight have had 3 laser strikes in the past 6 weeks in Ipswich, Moreton Bay and South Brisbane, putting their missions at risk. That's the latest from Brisbane.
1: Thank you very much for Chloe and Dusty for the update there from 2GB and 4BC in Brisbane, with the next update coming up for you. The news in full in 28 minutes' time, which makes it 28 minutes to 5.
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1: Okay, let's get to Scottish football where... Oh, hang on a minute. Scottish football? That's Graham, who's Scottish, who's in the other studio. This is for you.
3: Oh, thank you, Phil.
1: Is this your team?
3: Which one?
1: I don't know. Oh, well, here it is. Here, Rangers. That's the one you like.
3: Yes, that's my team.
1: Okay, well, this sports update is dedicated to Graham, who's Scottish, and his football team. So Rangers have won an emphatic 3-0 victory over Celtic in the Scottish League quarterfinals. Do they beat Celtic very often?
3: Occasionally. Right. Not recently, but right. we had a good win last night.
1: Because as we know, there's only 3 teams in the Scottish League, and the other one, I think, is Hearts. So the Rangers skipper, Dan Neil, was the star. He grabbed a double. Derek McInnes claimed his first win as Rangers manager. You happy as a Rangers fan that he's your manager?
3: Yeah.
1: Good bloke?
3: Yeah. He's a former Rangers player.
1: Is he really?
3: Yeah.
1: Okay, good. The Rangers... Do they call them the Rangers or Rangers?
3: Just Rangers.
1: Just Rangers. Yeah. We'll face Aberdeen in the League Cup semi-finals before again facing Celtic in the first premiership meeting of the new season, set to start on September 20. And I say they'll be facing Aberdeen, but the first match will then be against Celtic, because there's only, what, 3 or 4 teams in the Scottish League too, by the way. But well done to... have you got a little thing that you yell, a sort of a team...
3: No, there's some club songs. My son and I were watching the match the other night. Very excited.
1: Yeah. How's the Rangers one go?
3: I'm not going to say. I'll sing
1: it to
3: you.
1: Oh, come on. Rangers. I bet it sounds like I Will Walk 500 Miles, doesn't it?
3: I got a story about that for you.
1: Okay, well,
3: I sent that to you during...
1: I did see that. Woman who won her house and it's 500 miles and she was listening to the Proclaimers song when it happened. Only in Scotland.
3: Yeah.
1: All right, well, that's your only Scottish football update, so I hope you enjoyed it.
3: Thank you.
1: Make another one until next season. 26 to 5.
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4: Here we are on a Tuesday morning, 23 minutes to 5. Good to have your company. And Sandy, thank you so much for the first time texting that you sent me a moment ago. That was very kind of you. Thank you. Nick said, just getting back to that conversation, Phil, you had about the situation with NATO and Russia. Putin and patriotism aside, NATO started impinging on the buffer states. Russia always utilized those during the Cold War. Did they expect Putin to sit back and accept the Ukraine in NATO? Let's be realistic and sensible. Of course, he had to react. But hang on, my memory may be serving me wrong here, Nick, but didn't that offer of Ukraine to join NATO come after the invasion by Putin? And also, hello, Jerry, how are you? To paraphrase Brian Wiltshire, Phil, the definition of a gentleman is one who can play the bagpipes, but doesn't. Well, I did offer to get Graham some bagpipes so he could play them on the air, and we could play, as we go into Christmas, some Christmas tunes on the bagpipes. And I said I'd do that for him as a present, because he also did some half-assed reports from Scotland when he went over there to cover the Commonwealth Games. And we managed to organise him accreditation. But the game started the day he left to come back to Australia. But nonetheless, I said I'd get him some bagpipes until I saw how much they were. Cost a bloody fortune. A couple of grand for something that doesn't really make a decent noise. But anyway, if I can get a, you know, decent second-hand bagpipes, bag of, you know, what do you call them? Pair of bagpipes? Bag of bagpipes? Bag of pipes? Anyway, in the news. And on the subject of which, Donald Trump has been tweeting on his social media non-stop. But my wife said, I was half asleep, and she said, she woke me up, she said, when you go on the air tomorrow morning, talk about the woman with the number twos. And I was like, what are you talking about? The woman with the number twos. She didn't use those words. I said, I don't know what you're talking about. I don't think I want to. So they got this woman in an event called High Rocks. And she won the event, but she had bowel incontinence, hence me saying the number twos. I'm not Carl Sandilands, otherwise you'd probably go into all kinds of details about where it came from. But anyway, so High Rocks are going to change the rules and procedures after the Australian world record champion sparked debate, pushing herself to the limit, winning the event, but suffering bad number twos. And I won't give you too much information about it if you haven't seen it. But it's pretty graphic. If you go to the news.com.au website, you'll see what I'm talking about. Anyway, she continued to compete at stations like the rowing machine, the sled push, and the medicine ball throw after appearing to do number twos, which is not uncommon during intense endurance exercise activities. Well, I would say, well, don't do it then. If that accident happens, you can't continue exercising, trying to win something, surely. Do you agree or disagree with that? I mean, in the photos, if you see the photos, you'll know what I'm talking about. Don't want to tell you because it's nearly breakfast time. But I wouldn't want to be the person that has to use the rowing machine afterwards. There's got to be a rule when it comes to that. Anyway, I'm doing that story mostly just to appease my wife. So when I get home and I wake her up and go, hello, honey, she'll go, the story about the number twos, I can tell her I absolutely did. I do apologise, but I guess, you know, it is the big story of the day. Well, there's a couple. The other one is Donald Trump on Air Force One talking about China and spying. Here's what he had to say.
5: We recently reported that Chinese entities may have provided Iranians with satellite imagery of the air bases in Jordan.
6: They do what we do. They basically do what we do.
5: Are you going to raise
6: I would say this. I think he's behaved reasonably well, and we behave reasonably well. You know, when they say that China spies on us, I say, you're right, and we spy on them too. You know, we spy on them too.
4: Donald Trump also has been tweeting all night on his Truth Social. Couple for you. The falling nation of Iran wants to make a deal quickly and badly. I will determine whether or not the US will choose to engage. The other one is he's been talking about AI and data centers all night, and he said the reason the AI data center outburst is happening is because the United States is leading by a lot more than any other country. Don't kill the golden goose, he went on to say. However, we're now at the stage where people are actually speaking openly about the fears that we've got of AI, which we've been talking about on the Overnight Show for about 4 or 5 months, being the overnight show that cried wolf. Now you've got the former Anthropic AI researcher, Jacob Coxon, saying that what could happen could be very scary. Here's what he had to say.
7: So there were two factors that led to me wanting to sound the alarm right now. The first was the rapidly accelerating pace of capabilities. So these AIs are getting smarter very, very quickly. And in particular, in the next 6 months to a year, I expect the capabilities of our AI systems to be quite scary. And the second reason was recent incidents such as the OpenAI hacking attack on the website Hugging Face, which showed that these AIs really can just go rogue.
8: Well, I want to better understand what you mean when you say AI could kill us all. What is the worst case scenario or scenarios that keeps you up at night?
7: Yeah, I think before discussing specific scenarios, it helps to just think of building AI as sort of inviting an alien mind onto the planet.
4: You see, here's what I think about this, and I go back to it again, the fact that, you know, if there was an asteroid coming to Earth and there was a chance that it might hit us, we'd go, well, we better fix that story up pretty quick. Or and some kind of a pandemic or something, we would go, well, let's sort that out. But it seems like the situation with AI is we're just sitting back and letting it happen. And now we have these warnings that it could wipe us out. And my solution, again, as ridiculous as it sounds, is unplug the internet. Go back to 1980. We survived once without the internet. It would be a big backward step, and it would cause a lot of issues, but none of us would be under threat for losing our jobs to AI, right? And the other thing is AI couldn't cause any kind of cyber hacking or anything like that, and we'd have money in our pockets again. We would go around and buy things at checkouts and things like that with money in our pocket. But not everybody agrees with that. I wonder how long it would. Wonder how hard it would be if we actually went back to a situation where we had to unplug the internet because we were afraid of it. Whether or not we could actually immediately assimilate and organize our lives around a non-internet life. Without also, let's remember that also means without mobile phones. One Nation's leader Mike Newman was talking about the immigration policy yesterday with Ben Fordham on the 2GB Breakfast Show.
9: No matter how many migrants we're bringing into the country, the policy settings we've got are the bigger problem. And so we can't solve housing, we can't get the housing market turned around when you've got such a huge influx. So that's why we're making this big, bold plan. Well, look, I'm not speaking on behalf of the federal side because it's a federal issue. I'm more interested in New South Wales state issues. But, you know, the idea is that we want to make sure that we keep Australia safe.
4: Okay. And the other thing Mike Newman was saying is that he won't be talking about people's families in politics. This, of course, after Pauline Hanson talking about Anthony Albanese's mother and the Housing Commission flat, which we've been talking about. We had a good couple of hours where we spoke about that.
10: And what about yourself going forward? Is this the kind of thing that you'll do in political debate if you think it's fair game to talk about people's husbands, wives, sons, daughters, mothers, fathers?
9: Ben, I'm not going to be talking about any of that. My main goal here, and as I said the last time we were on this, I'm here for the New South Wales people. Mate, I want to go into battle. I've come back from 25 years abroad because I don't like seeing the direction our country is going. It's going to the dogs. Everybody knows it. And what we want to do is bring a totally fresh face, fresh policies, fresh ideas, and government that is not that you've experienced over the last decade.
4: Ben Fordham there talking yesterday morning to Mike Newman talking about but from other things, bringing people's families into the talk of politics. Although, as we talked about all night last night, Albo was the one who did bring his mother and the Housing Commission into the public domain. So it wasn't as though it was off limits when he decided to use it for his own political gain and advantage. Adam, by the way, said amen to that. Are you talking about amen to the idea of living in a world without the internet and going back to cash and things like that? All of a sudden having to go back to Blockbuster Video to see if the movies are in? Could we do that? Would it be easy to do? 131-873 is the number. Do you think it would be possible if push came to shove and we really were in a situation, and I don't know how much of it is hyperbole, if we really were in a situation where AI could actually kill us all? And the only way forward is to go back to the 80s. Could we do it? I think we could. You know, we'd have to actually arrange to meet people on street corners at the time we're going to be there, because there'll be no phones. There'll be a lot of issues. But anyway, what do you think? 131-873.
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4: 10 to 5. John says on the text, no, I would not like to go back to the 80s. Life's a lot more convenient than lining up in queues. Yes, but remember the 80s in queues, there was always a human being at the end of it, especially on the phone line. But also somebody at the other end of the queue rather than a self-serve checkout. And by the way, really with self-serve checkouts, how many times have you gone into a supermarket to do your shopping and you've had to call somebody over? My average is about 3 out of 4 times something will happen and they'll have to call the person over. This one that came in from Nick, though, the thing that scares me about the Terminator scenario is when AI could get access to nuclear weapons. They've got the robots. Who's to say that we won't have it in the next 2 to 3 years, says Nick. And we'll talk more about, you know, the dangers of AI. But when you've got people coming out and saying, even Elon Musk, well, humanity can't survive this. Wouldn't you think as humanity, as the dog that's being, you know, wagged by the tail, that we would go, or in the words of Jerry Seinfeld, oh, I think you should probably get that checked out. You know, and how far down the track do we go? Oh, actually, it can control missile launches and things like that. Hello, Isabel in Adelaide. How are you?
13: Hello, Phil. So much to talk about regarding this. Firstly, I adored the 80s. That was the best time of my life.
4: Yeah. We could go, but this is out of necessity as well, if we had to go back to the 80s. I mean, you know, we would miss the things that we had in this generation. But also,
13: you know what I used to do?
4: Yeah.
13: I used to ride my bike down the main highway to Glenelg in my bikinis with no helmets, because we didn't have to wear helmets back then.
4: Wow. That well, was, I don't know how many laws you'd break if you did that now.
13: Oh, a lot of toots.
4: So what really scares you the most then about this AI thing? I mean, are we all crying wolf here?
13: It's going to kill us. No, it's going to kill us. Now, Ben Fordham yesterday morning interviewed some guy, some professor. I couldn't find it on the podcast. I went back and I couldn't find it. But this guy was saying that in 2 years, mankind will be wiped out.
4: And when we talk about things like that, why are we flippantly just ignoring it? If it was, like I said, a pandemic, or if it was an asteroid, wouldn't we all suddenly go, hang on a second, we should probably pay a bit more attention to this? And yet, even when people are saying it, what is it that we don't believe about this?
13: Well, look, this is absolutely terrifying. Do you remember when you interviewed the guy from Palisades?
4: Yes, that was very interesting, wasn't it? Jeffrey Laddish.
13: Yeah.
4: Yeah.
13: Exactly, yes. And he said that the more data centers we have is going to enable AI to become stronger and stronger. And it will eventually wipe us out.
4: Yeah.
13: Yeah, so I think we need to destroy the data center.
4: Well, let's not do that, and especially if we're driving down the street without a bicycle helmet in a bikini too. Andrew, thanks, Isabel. Andrew, are you living in a world without the internet?
18: Oh, Phil, look, I don't have email. I've never looked up anything on Facebook. And I have a library. I have a garden. I've got some Apple Macs, but they've still got the old. I've still got the old box software for it, for them. And my life is far better that way. Where I live, there's lots of cafes and things like that. I see young married couples sitting at tables, and you think they're praying. They're not praying. They're
4: looking
18: the world's
4: at their phones.
18: So
4: yeah,
18: now. They're on their phone. No one knows what a friendship is. You know, even young people, they know nothing about business. They know nothing about communication. They think they do. They all have a sense of entitlement and want huge money, but they can't even write a proper text. They think they're being pithy because they're, you know, condensing things and they're being moronic. It's just the crazy world.
4: We have a whole generation of young people who can't actually communicate with each other too.
18: Well, this is it. And everybody says, oh, yes, but it's convenient. Now, I know people that, you know, they're just on the internet all the time. But I'm talking about adults my age.
4: Well, of course,
18: seniors.
4: We're all guilty of this. But you know what? If you were to say to people, you know, okay, here's the situation. One, AI could destroy us. So we have to get rid of all of our mobile phones, otherwise we won't be able to survive. The majority of younger people would go, what's the third option?
18: A landline. But anyway, look, the thing is, it is, with AI, it will go global. Everything will become more interdependent. Currency will become more interdependent. But guess what? there is a God. You know, the Bible thousands of years ago predicted all of this.
4: I'm sure it did. Yeah, well, I'm sure if you went back and looked at a lot of things in Revelations, you would find, and I presume it's Revelations you're talking about too, you would find a narrative that would suit this. But we are talking, and I agree with what you're saying, but now we're talking about 2026, when people apparently, who know, are warning us, and we're just turning a blind eye. Go back to the 80s, I say, although the music wasn't great.
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4: Well, I've stirred the hornet's nest here by saying, yeah, a lot of the 80s music was rubbish. 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
28: Good morning, I'm Dusty Fitzpatrick. Energy Minister Chris Bowen says there are no immediate plans for another cut to the fuel excise. Petrol and diesel prices are expected to rise in the coming weeks due to tensions in the Middle East. Economists warn another excise could push up interest rates. Mr. Bowen has told the ABC another cut is unlikely.
29: We said the excise cut was temporary. We were very clear on that right from the beginning. We did extend it a bit to have it gradually return to more normal levels. That has played out. You know, we're not going to respond to every daily movement on the world oil price.
0: Universities are critical of One Nation's plan to slash migration numbers. The minor party has pledged to cut 750,000 temporary visas, with most of the cuts to overseas students. Universities Australia spokesperson Luke Shee says international students are worth at least $53 billion a year to the economy.
1: If you dramatically take fewer international students in this country, we'll be a poorer and less skilled country, and our universities will be less and less world-class.
0: The Prime Minister has rescinded an honorary membership to a golf club in his Sydney electorate. The matter came to light after it was revealed Marrickville Golf Club received a $6 million grant to fix its sewage system. Anthony Albanese says he had no idea he was an honorary club member when the grant was made. He stands by his decision to help his organisation in his electorate. Conservationists say urgent action is needed to protect vulnerable Australian species from the H5 strain of bird flu. Authorities have confirmed the first death of an Australian sea lion with the virus on South Australia's Kangaroo Island. The Australian Marine Conservation Society's Alexia Welby-Love says the virus can affect many species.
2: What we know about bird flu from international experience is that it is very adaptable. It can be picked up by any species, and really we just need to be getting our wildlife in a space where we're dealing with and tackling all the threats they face so that as and when bird flu does come through populations, they're in the best space they can be.
0: Up to 600 workers have lost their jobs at Whyalla Steelworks in regional South Australia. It follows a decision to permanently close the blast furnace. The South Australian and federal governments have announced a package for affected workers. And Australia's second largest private hospital operator, Healthscope, will be broken up. Sydney's Prince of Wales Private Hospital and Melbourne's Knox Private Hospital will be sold to private equity. Lenders have approved the deal after the healthcare group's financial collapse last year. Checking the markets now, the Dow Jones is trading down 114 points. The Nasdaq is down 58 points. One Australian dollar is buying 71.4 US cents.
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0: The Sharks hope to finish off a drained Roosters side in Saturday's NRL semi-final at Allianz Stadium. The Roosters are coming off a 19-12 loss to the Panthers. Sharks halfback Nico Hines says it can be hard to bounce back from a finals loss.
6: I've been in that situation in 2022 when we lost to the Cowboys here and then lost to the Rabbitohs a week after in straight sets, and you know the Raiders did it last year too when we went and beat them.
0: Panthers star Nathan Cleary could be in doubt for the rest of the finals after scans showed a stress injury in his foot. Dane Rampey will captain Sydney for the first time since 2023 in Friday's AFL preliminary final against Fremantle. He's stepping up after Callum Mills injured his ankle and the club suspended Isaac Heaney. And Queensland rugby fans will be treated to an Anzac Day double at Suncorp Stadium next year. The Reds will host the Blues in Brisbane the night before the Wallabies' historic test against the All Blacks. That's news and sport.
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28: Checking your weather around the country. Canberra, partly cloudy with a chance of fog and a shower in the morning, a top of 19. In Adelaide, cloudy with a slight chance of showers, 17 the top. For Perth, mostly sunny, a top of 27. In Brisbane, sunny and 26 degrees. For Sydney today, a sunny day on the forecast with a late shower or two, a top of 24. And for Melbourne, partly cloudy with a high chance of showers, heading for a top of 15 degrees.
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2: 7 minutes past five, Sydney's best breakfast, Ben Fordham on the way at 5.30 and 4BC, Jason Matthews. Well, I opened up a veritable smorgasbord of insults when it came to criticising 80s music. Well, not insults per se, but people saying, Phil, you got that completely wrong. In excess, called Chisel Radiators. True rock, live music in the 80s was awesome. Excuse me, that came in from Gabes. And also Nick says, hey, Phil, come on, mate, what about A Flock of Seagulls? Yeah, you see, I prefer the stuff that, you know, didn't do so well on the charts. But then again, I am a musical snob. Hey, Rob says, Phil, imagine this. Just when AI is about to take over the world, Blackout Bowen strikes, the power goes out, and he saves humanity. I could see him. Actually, Chris Bowen wearing some kind of superhero cape as well. On the subject of AI, that's what we're talking about. And again, you know, bringing up the point of, well, if humanity's at risk here, why are we largely ignoring it when, you know, as I said on the Overnight Show, we've become the overnight show that's cried wolf for ages about this, and now everybody's talking about it, including Donald Trump, who just a moment ago on his Truth Social said, concerning AI, when in the history of business did anyone see the leaders of an industry call for regulation that, if strongly implemented, would drive them into oblivion and bankruptcy? AI is taking over the world, destroying humanity. It's a hoax. No different to Russia, Ukraine, etc. He says AI and data centres will be the greatest economic development engine in history. Bigger than oil, bigger than gold, diamonds, or even the internet, says Donald Trump. And was asked about this too on Air Force One.
3: From any of these AI tech leaders, and you seem to downplay some of the concerns that we've heard.
4: But it's, you know, it's going to be more good than bad, but by a lot. And I've said it from the beginning. Whoever wins AI, and we're leading by a lot, whoever wins AI wins.
2: Can you look at it, though, as simplistically as that? That whoever wins AI, can you win AI, though? Or is it, as I've said, the horse that's bolted from the stable and is now running its own race, connecting itself to the internet, making friends and doing handshakes and things like that on the internet without any help from human beings? Well, this one that came in, Phil, don't buy into the hyperventilating from the AI oligarchs, including Elon. They're petrified of the Chinese open source models eating their lunch and undermining their respective IPOs. Well, maybe therein lies the rub. As Jerry at Sutherland said, Phil, COVID was going to kill us, but the real damage was done by the panic, the pumped up experts and the government dictators. So here we go again with AI. Well, is that it then? Maybe AI and all of this fear could be a, to buy into conspiracy language, bit of a false flag. But Karl Marx said that everything can be boiled down to the one thing, who benefits? So if there was some kind of AI fear that was just a false flag, then who would benefit from it, though? I can't see. Maybe it's, you know, like you say, the stock market. How long, though, before the only solution is to get a computer chip implant to save us from the dangers of AI? How are you, William?
5: G'day. Hey, I've got a couple of subjects. One's the AI prophecy and the other one's managed, I forgot the name.
2: That's right. So the AI, AI prophecy tied to what?
5: Yes. I'm a budding theologian, and I know that there is a book available that's been correct about most prophecies, all prophecies that it's made for the last 2,500 years. Now, in this book, in the last pages, there is a prophecy about the economic system being crushed and destroyed, the monetary system, completely upended.
2: Are we talking about, incidentally, the Bible here?
5: Yes, we are.
2: Right, okay. So am I guessing that we're into the Book of Revelations then?
5: Yes, we're in the Book of Revelations. It describes in graphic detail the destruction of the monetary system. The problem is, you know, like people have got AI taking over as robots and all the rest of it, but that's just a thing in the imagination. But this is a prophecy which is coming from a book which has been correct 100%.
2: But again, like anything, but like anything, you can find a narrative that will suit whatever you want. You know, you can find something that will suit the direction that you want to take the conversation in, or some scripture that will suit. So it's open to interpretation too. I mean, it doesn't come out and say, "Okay, in 2026, AI is going to take over the world," which I would like to see.
5: Correct.
2: So I know what you're saying, and I appreciate what you're saying. But again, like anything, it could be open to interpretation to suit the narrative that you may want to, you know, try and spook. But this one, all this gloom and doom about AI sounds like global warming. Hook, line and sinker, says Chris. Well, maybe it is. But again, getting back to, but who benefits? Yes, you can win AI, Phil. We don't want the Chinese to win AI. Wow, that's fantastic, though. It brings in a whole new term into the vernacular. And we've just done it like that on this Tuesday morning. Who's going to win AI? Suddenly, I like it a little bit more now. Spiro be able to get into his sporting report and give us an AI who's winning update. Anthony said, what was better in the 80s? Music was the fashion. That was the great thing about it. Yeah, but would you wear those clothes now out in public? Nick says, Bowen will be wearing his red and blue suit with a big S on it. Hello, Terry. Cyberdyne, a real robotics and medical technology company based in Japan. So there you go. I mean, but again, getting back to it, who benefits? Is it something like a Y2K? Remember Y2K? We weren't worried about Y2K killing us, but we were worried about planes falling out of the sky, and that turned into nothing. Maybe we'll look back at this in 10 years' time and go, do you remember when AI was going to kill us? Although, you know, half of us would be robotic when we make those gesticulations. How are you, Justine? You back at work this morning?
0: Not yet. I'm about to go boxing. Good
2: Congratulations.
0: Morning, Phil.
2: How are you? There was a great boxing event on the weekend. Jai Opetaia, Australian boxer, he won his bout. He's looking fantastic. The other one, of course, is King Ryan Garcia, who beat Conor Benn. Terrific fight.
0: I know. And then my boxer, my trainer, my personal trainer, he's in the UK. Now, you're going to be able to help me because he's fighting on the 19th of September, UK time, and I know you are so good with international time.
2: Oh, yeah, right. Thank you. All right. So, it's only the first day of my week. What did I deserve for that?
0: Oh, you know how much I love you. Okay, I'll take that. I'll retract
2: No, you're absolutely right. That. You know, I'll tell you what, if AI was going to destroy humanity, it was up to me to give you a timeline. We'd all be dead by the time I figured it out.
0: Okay, now you're not going to love me anymore. I don't know if you love me, but I think
2: I
0: you
2: do.
0: Like me.
2: But go on.
0: I'm going back on holidays next Thursday.
2: Have no, you're right. I don't like you anymore.
0: No, but have I told you the story that I'm driving up with my husband? I wasn't meant to be, but I am.
2: Okay. No, that's good because you'll have all of that time.
0: People.
2: You'll have all that time to get on each other's nerves. Where are you going to?
0: Well, no, there's a lot of T's and C's because my husband loves me, but he doesn't like me talking fluff talk. He says, just give me the facts, Justine. My boys think I'm mad, but they're flying up. The question you asked me, next Thursday. So we're driving Melbourne to Albury next Thursday night, and then Friday, Albury to Coffs Harbour, and then Saturday morning, if I make it, Coffs Harbour to Noosa. So pray for me.
2: Well, that's not. Well, I don't know if I need to pray for you. I think that's a pretty decent drive. Not like the good old days of the old Pacific Highway.
0: Well, just I'm going to prove a point. A lot of my friends have said you've got to prove a point because in my previous life I had a very serious job and I can actually not talk for hours. So my mum's a little bit concerned. Everyone's like, you're mad. I don't know why you're not flying, but I'm going to prove a point. So I'll think of you. Now, you're going on holidays too, aren't you?
2: Yeah, that's right, yeah. Well, you think of me and I'll think of your husband. That seems like a fair, it seems like a fair triage.
0: Well, hopefully we'll get to talk in a few weeks' time.
2: Well, I'm here till Friday, so ring me before then.
0: Okay, we're just going to work out the 19th of September, the time in the UK, but leave that to me.
2: Don't leave that to me.
0: Confident. Have a good day.
2: Thank you, Justine. Have a good time in the gym. Thank you so much. Hey, Phil, progress. Is making, okay, let me get back to this one because I've started reading it and then I realise I can't read it because it's come out all kind of weird. Anthony says, the book 2001 was about evolution from ape to man to God. It was AI, just waiting, there we go, for the trigger. Again, you know, open to interpretation, but, you know. When a registered post letter says in transit, has the Australian vehicle broken down? I don't know, David. But I'm very happy with that question. I'm going to live with that for the rest of the day while I'm trying to get some sleep. 17 past five. Back with more of your calls after this. 131873 is the number.
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2: 521. Sorry, Jan, I've got your text now. It makes sense. Phil, how ugly is progress making our country look? The wind towers, solar panels, and now the AI factories popping up everywhere, and these tall home units, all in the name of so-called progress. Well, there's a lot of things that we've sort of let fly under the radar, haven't we? AI, perhaps, and the dangers of AI being one, and the prevalence of data centres everywhere, which kind of snuck in under the cover of darkness. Next thing you know, we're living next door to them. Hello, Tom. What did you want to say, mate? Good morning.
15: Good morning, Phil. Just wanted to refute Pauline Hanson's comment that Aboriginals have never achieved anything. That's a terrible misnomer. But also, they managed to live here for 60,000 years relatively sustainably without destroying the environment. I think that's a great achievement. And actually, in Australia, more species have died on this continent in the last 250 years than any other continent on Earth.
2: Well, there you go. Appreciate your call. That's the thing about Pauline Hanson. She does open debate about a lot of different things. She certainly is a disruptor and an agitator, but when it comes to opening up conversations about things, she certainly does do that very successfully. I see petrol's going up a little bit too, by the way. I put some petrol in the bike, normally about $15, up to nearly $20. So, yeah, it's getting up there, $2.13 in Sydney, Melbourne $2.13, $2.14 in Brisbane, $2.11 in Perth, $2.09 in Adelaide, Canberra $2.24, Hobart $2.19, $2.23 in Darwin, and your national average for diesel $2.35. What about the weather? It's been pretty nice. Daniel from the Bureau of Meteorology, will it continue that way? Firstly, let's go for Brisbane.
16: Yes, should be a fairly sunny one today. Our ridge has been weakening over the last couple of days, so we're not getting anywhere near as much of that onshore flow. So fairly sunny one today. We might start to see a few showers coming back in on Wednesday and continuing into Thursday. A frontal system's going to be pushing up the New South Wales coast towards southeast Queensland. So, look, today expecting to see temperatures across Brisbane from around about 24 degrees to up to about 28 degrees. Across the area, so fairly warm, quite comfortable, sunny, and then a little bit cooler as we see that cloud come in tomorrow and in the coming days, more like the low to mid-20s through Wednesday and Thursday.
2: Yesterday in Sydney was terrific. Will it continue that way for the rest of the week and into the weekend?
16: Look, it'll be another fairly warm and sunny one today, but that front that's pushing up will come through later in the day. Might get a little bit of a shower by the end of the day with that, but most of the day should be sunny. And then there's a quite cold air coming through behind it. So for today, the temperature's looking at 20, very similar to Brisbane, really, 24 degrees to around about 28, 29 in the western suburbs for Tuesday around Sydney. But tomorrow, we're talking more around about 18, 19 degrees. So that cold air that's coming through, quite noticeable. Quite strong winds around the coast as well and some big surf conditions too. So that front will make quite a difference as it moves through Sydney. It'll remain relatively cool into Thursday, but warming up again as we head through to the weekend. Getting quite warm, in fact, by the weekend.
2: Great. Thank you, Daniel. Yeah, I did read about that cold, brutal cold snap hitting Australia later on in the week and temperatures dropping by quite a lot. So this would be, this is probably climate change, but we don't need to worry about that anymore because now we've got AI to worry about.
1: Now on Wake Up Australia, a finance update.
2: AI is the new climate change. There you go. The ASX 200 index edged up by 8.7 points to 8749.9. And currently one Australian dollar is buying 72 US cents and 53 British pence. 5.25.
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2: 529, Ian says, Phil, I strongly recommend that you research the difference between weather and climate and stop exciting anger and fueling fantasy. Well, I think if you listen back to what I was saying, I was actually attempting to be humorous and ironic, Ian. But anyway, Sarah says, Pauline joined the dots between the most primitive race on Earth and therefore it being the oldest. The problem that Pauline has is perhaps the tone of delivery, says Sarah. We talked about that during the morning as well, that, you know, you just have to be careful that sometimes you don't say what the first thing that comes into your mind because it could be to your detriment. Not that that's necessarily the case, but, you know, obviously, you know, you've got to be careful, don't you? Otherwise, somebody will take it the wrong way, like Ian. Okay, I'm going home. Ben Fordham, Sydney's Best Breakfast, coming up next on 2GB, and also Jason Matthews on 4BC. Have a fantastic day. I'll catch you back here at midnight.
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33: It's 5:30. Good morning. I'm Chloe Affleck. Police are investigating a break and enter in Logan overnight. Officers were called to a home in Marston just after nine to reports three masked men had forced entry into a property. Once inside, they demanded money and assaulted a 24-year-old male occupant before fleeing with a phone. Anyone with relevant CCTV or dash cam footage is asked to come forward. Police have charged an interstate tourist accused of getting behind the wheel while more than four times the legal limit. Lachlan Gray has the details.
34: Officers were called to a licensed venue in Chinchilla following reports a black van had crashed into a garden bed after midnight on Sunday morning. As police approached the van, the driver, a 49-year-old woman, allegedly drove the vehicle forward and collided with a support pole of a shade structure. The woman was stopped by police and allegedly returned a breath alcohol concentration of 0.227%, more than four times the legal limit. She's been charged with driving without due care and attention and driving a motor vehicle whilst under the influence of alcohol. Her licence has been suspended and she has been issued a notice to appear before Chinchilla Magistrates Court next month.

0: Queenslanders are being urged to educate their kids about water safety as the weather warms up. Kids Alive is partnering with local libraries to deliver Spring Safe Storytime, a series highlighting the importance of being safe around the water. Operations Director Emma Lawrence says it's a fun way to deliver life-saving information.
1: Well, stories stick, okay? We know that by telling stories to little children, they can recount the messages, they can recall what is happening within the story. So those safety messages, they stick with the children.
0: Also making news, One Nation leader Pauline Henson is being urged to apologise for offending Aboriginal people, including voters she's meant to represent. And Energy Minister Chris Bowen says there's no immediate plans for another cut to the fuel excise. In finance, the Dow Jones is down 11 points to 52,462. One Australian dollar is buying 71.4 US cents.
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0: Broncos young gun Xavier Willison has taken out the 2026 Paul Morgan Award. Willison beat the likes of Pat Carrigan and six-time winner Payne Haas. He was also awarded the Shane Webke Medal for Best Forward. Meantime, Dean Mariner was another multiple award winner, receiving the Alan Langer and Wally Lewis Awards. In the NRLW, Brisbane captain Tamika Upton is feeling confident the side can defend their premiership from outside the top two. Former Red Star Jordan Petaia has been parachuted into the Wallabies for the first time since 2023. The 31 test back has been playing rugby overseas after a short NFL stint with the LA Chargers. And in cricket, the men's one-day side will take on Zimbabwe this evening in the first of their ODI clash. Captain Mitch Marsh says it will be a good chance to test conditions ahead of the next World Cup. It's 26-6. That's the latest news and sport.
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4: Good morning. There's roadworks happening on the Ipswich motorway inbound in Goodna. Lanes are blocked, causing very heavy traffic back along the Warrego Highway, reaching back to Carralee. Also back along the Cunningham Highway to Ebbwevale. Delays also building for the M1 northbound around Logan Home and Slacks Creek. Slow for the Mount Lindsay Highway northbound in Boronia Heights. Delays also for the Centenary Highway inbound in Springfield and the Bruce Highway southbound through North Lakes. With traffic every 10 minutes, it's Olympia on 4BC.
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0: Sunshine over Brisbane this morning, reaching the top of 26 degrees in the city, 29 in Ipswich and 24 on the Bayside. Looking ahead, partly cloudy tomorrow with a top of 25, cloudy skies on Thursday, 24, and similar conditions on Friday, 25. On Moreton

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1: Hello, welcome to it. 23 to 6. Welcome to Tuesday morning, September 15, 2026. Hello to our listeners through 4BC in Brizzy and all of you listening via the 4BC app this morning. If anyone's heading northbound on the M1 this morning, can you let me know? When I was coming to work, there was just a massive water tank sitting on the M1. Just someone dropped it off the back and just kept driving. What happens when you get to the other end where you're meant to deliver and go, where's that water tank gone? It was just sitting neatly in the middle of the M1 this morning near exit 57. If it's still there, let me know. I'm sure Olympia will be all over that with the traffic this morning. Hey, if you're listening via the 4BC app this morning, great, nice and clear. You can get everything on the app. If you haven't got it yet, go to Apple Store to download it for your iPhone or Google Play. If you have an Android, 22 to 6, let's rip into it. Pauline Hanson has doubled down on comments made on a podcast last year after clips have resurfaced where she branded Indigenous Australians the most primitive race. Let's have a listen to it.
2: I'll say it on your program. What the hell have they done in this country? Supposedly 60,000 years. They'd never invented the wheel. Mm. A few, you know, rock paintings. Sorry. Mm. They're the most primitive race on earth. They've achieved nothing.
1: Hanson took to social media and telling the public to be the judge. She posted the entire 3.5-minute chat. So in her views, to put it into context, rather than offering an apology, she's not going to apologise. She's not going to back down. Jacinta Price has taken on Hanson for attacking Indigenous Australians, saying all decent Australians would condemn the One Nation leader. I'll have more to say on this later on, and Warren Mundine will be joining me on the program after 7.30 this morning. Gold Coast and Beenleigh line commuters face a 2-week total rail shutdown starting this Saturday for vital network upgrades. Again, this, I'm probably not exaggerating this, and I'm probably underscoring it, but this, has this been going on for 5 years? It's incredible how long this is taking. It's going to be shutting down this Saturday for vital network upgrades. I get it. I totally get it. But for God's sake, how fast are you working? Is it a case of 12 blokes standing around while one shovels? I don't know what goes on. It's forcing passengers onto replacement buses during the school holidays. Not everyone gets school holidays. There are so many people who rely on the rail network to commute, to get to work. So you've got to get off your train. Then you've got to get on a bus, then back on the train. Imagine someone elderly just trying to go to the airport. That's the Airlink service as well from the Gold Coast. Imagine lugging heavy baggage around. Transport Minister Brent Mickleberg has called for patience for the necessary infrastructure work. Minister, I get it. It's important. But how much longer is this going to go on for? And I know you've inherited Labor's, I get all that, but how much longer is this going to go on for? Can we at least tell commuters that? Can we give, I don't know, can we give the commuters a glimmer of hope maybe? Hundreds gathered at Brisbane City Hall yesterday to pay their final respects to former Queensland Police Minister Steve Golcheski, who died aged 67 after a battle with cancer. What an amazing person. And I was watching it on the news last night. The service looked beautiful. The way his children spoke was amazing. And I thought it was an appropriate send-off for the appropriate bloke. I have never heard a bad word spoken about this guy. Honouring for his 46 years of dedicated service, he was remembered through moving tributes, having been invested as an officer of the Order of Australia just weeks before his passing. And a very keen hockey player, which I did not know. It was wonderful to hear his old teammates talk about him as well. Queensland mining execs are urging the state government to overhaul its coal royalty regime, warning that the world highest rates are driving investment offshore and worsening the financial crisis. Actually, Campbell Newman talked about this, the former premier, yesterday on this program. If you want to help get Queensland out of debt, that's one of the first things he would tackle. Despite industry claims that lowering royalties would spur economic recovery, Premier Chris Ofoli and Resources Minister Dale Last have repeatedly refused to alter the policy. OpenAI is threatening to pull billions in AI infrastructure and data centre investments from Australia unless the federal government relaxes its strict copyright laws around content scraping, leaving Anthony Albanese stuck between Assistant Tech Minister Andrew Charlton's push to secure a $100 billion economic boom and his own promise to protect the rights of Australian artists and content creators. Sunny Coast manufacturer Australian Off-Road Campers has abruptly halted operations, shutting down its website and disconnecting phone lines without notice. Frustrated customers and caravan owners have taken to social media to demand transparency as the business is listed as temporarily closed on Google while its social media channels have completely disappeared. Customers have been left thousands of dollars out of pocket and are seriously worried. I'll have some more to say on this after 6 o'clock this morning as a 4BC exclusive. And the Brisbane Bronco Awards were held last night at the Star, with Xavier Willison being named as the Broncos' best, receiving his first Paul Morgan medal. Willison played every game this year for the Broncos, and the Bronx are keen to extend his contract. Forecast for today, top of 26, chance of fog in the early morning, sunny day, light winds, 12.4 degrees already in Logan Home. 17 to 6, breakfast banger. You know what we do every day. We play a song that fires up Brisbane for the working day. What song should we use to get us going today? Come on, we need a ripper. And if you haven't texted in or called in before, I particularly want to hear from you this morning. 133-882, thanks to Watch Smoke Alarms. What breakfast banger should we be playing this morning? 0499-880-882 is our text, or anytime, breakfast at 4bc.com.au if you want to send us an email. On the way, an Aussie sports person who has held a literal you-know-what show on the international stage. 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
3: There's a crash on the M1 southbound in Stapleton. Delays are heavy back to Eagle Bay, and these roadworks continue on the Ipswich motorway inbound around Goodna. It's causing very heavy delays back along the Warrego Highway to Carolee, also back along the Cunningham Highway to Edwardvale. And plenty of delays also on Queen Street northbound through Goodna. Also delays on the Centenary Highway heading inbound as people take that way instead. And that's heavy through Springfield. And delays for the M1 northbound in Slacks Creek. With traffic every 10 minutes, it's Olympia on 4BC.
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1: Welcome back to the program. 133-882 is our open line this morning. Welcome to Tuesday, 26th today. Chance of fog in the early morning. Sunny days, light winds, 12.4 degrees in Daisy Hill. Can we just have a look at our energy for the last 24 hours? 14% wind. This is live up until now, by the way. 2% gas. What is that symbol? I haven't seen that before. Batteries, 2%. But you guessed it. Big, black, beautiful Queensland coal, 81% of our power over the last 24 hours. I'm really sorry about this, that I'm bringing you this story this morning. I fought against it, but we're doing it because apparently it is interesting. There is a bizarre contrast this morning in how our national media outlets are reporting what might be the grossest sports story of the year. Actually, it takes me back to Robert Di Castella, the 1982 Commonwealth Games here in Brisbane. The ABC has delicately reported that a competitor suffered sudden fecal incontinence and soiled herself. News.com.au, well, they went straight to the point and called it a poo drama. I know which headline I prefer. By the way, I didn't read the ABC thing. I just want to let you know. The drama in question involves Aussie athlete and world record holder Joanna Wyatt Zirk, who was competing at a grueling indoor fitness race called High Rocks over in Beijing. Mid-race, the Melbourne local had a pretty severe biological accident. But instead of pulling out and heading to the bathroom, she just kept going. Oh, and going, if you know what I mean. She kept competing and going. With visible mess, oh, come on, guys, it's people having breakfast. Do you want me to continue? Like, with poo running down a leg. She continued. She pushed sleds, jumped on communal rowing machines, threw medicine balls, and actually won the entire elite race in just over an hour. Oh, God. Was someone following her around with wet wipes, just wiping everything down as she touched it? Afterwards, she posted a selfie hooked up to an IV drip with the caption, "A win is a win." No, no, it's not. As you can imagine, the internet has absolutely melted down. Furious competitors have pointed out that High Rocks will hit you with a time penalty just for spitting on the floor. Yet they let someone who shared gym equipment in that state. It's crappy, isn't it? Okay, I can hear the moans. It sparked such a massive public health backlash that High Rocks has been forced to issue a formal apology, completely decontaminated the entire venue and immediately changed their rule book. It certainly blurs the line between ultimate sporting dedication and completely crossing the boundaries of common decency. But didn't that happen to Deke, Robert Di Castella, 1982, Commonwealth Games? I think he was running along Coronation Drive at the time and had to go to the toilet and just did it. I don't know whether it was ones or twos. Anyway, I can't remember. But it happens. Luckily, I'm not an athlete, so I don't understand it. This is, all jokes aside from the previous story, this is a really disturbing story coming out of the Brisbane District Court this morning. And it'll make you angry. It'll fire you up. A local bat rescue volunteer has just been banned from owning or having unsupervised contact with dogs. I think you know where I'm going with this, right? Police raided the man's home and discovered photographic evidence of him attempting to have sex with his German Shepherd, pet German Shepherd. Officers also found a disturbing collection of animal-shaped toys and animated pornography during the search of his property. The 37-year-old animal conservationist pleaded guilty in court to a single count of attempted bestiality. Makes you sick, doesn't it? The judge noted that the man was highly intelligent and functional. What the hell's that got to do with it? But described the offending as totally repugnant. This is the bit that really concerns me. He managed to avoid having a conviction recorded. How? How in the hell, after he pleads guilty, does he have a conviction not recorded? But was sentenced to 2 years of probation, which means nothing, and strict rules around animals. Unbelievable. I jokingly said to the team earlier this morning, well, you know, the animal kingdom has its way of dealing with things. I'll just leave it there. 8 to 6, 4BC Breakfast.
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3: There's a crash on the M1 southbound in Stapleton. Delays are heavy back to Eagle Bay, and roadworks continue on the Ipswich motorway heading inbound in Goodna, with delays back along the Warrego Highway reaching back to Carolee. Also back along the Cunningham Highway to Ebbwevale. And delays also on Queen Street northbound through Goodna. So as well for the M1 northbound in Slacks Creek and the Bruce Highway southbound delays from North Lakes down to the Pine River Bridge. With traffic every 10 minutes, it's Olympia on 4BC.
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1: Rightio, 5 to 6 breakfast banger time. This one's for Troy. Surely the final countdown by Europe for the marathon story. Sounds like she had a very different kind of countdown going on. Or push it to the limit for a morning banger. Cheers, Troy. Well done, mate. You've got this today. Hey, also, just an update on the lights on the M1. Ross sent me a text this morning. He says, good news and bad news, Jace. Good news is that the light on the M1 at Logan Home has stopped flickering. This is the light's been flickering for a year and a half. Finally, progress. Oh, the bad news is that it's gone out along with about 200 others along that stretch of road. Fins up, he says. Oh, mate, you know what it is? It's theft. It's copper theft. That's why we can't change the light bulbs, mate. That's the reason. Anyway, breakfast banger, Tuesday morning, Europe, and the final countdown on 4BC Breakfast.

0: Welcome back. Wonderful breakfast banger this morning from Countdown. The final Countdown. It's almost 6 o'clock. We've got the news coming up in just a moment with Chloe. After 6 o'clock this morning, Kate Campbell, the Australian swimmer and sometimes host of 4BC Drive, she joins us about the Sydney Sweeney controversy.
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2: It's 6 o'clock. Good morning. I'm Chloe Affleck. Three masked men are on the run after a break and enter in Logan. The group forced entry into a Marsden home last night and demanded money before assaulting the 24-year-old male occupant. The victim sustained minor injuries. The offenders fled with a stolen phone. A worker has sustained life-threatening injuries following an incident at a central Queensland coal mine. The man in his 70s was working on a compressed air pipeline near Emerald on Saturday when he was critically injured. Resources Safety and Health Queensland has confirmed certain operations will remain suspended. Defence has released new data showing an increase in the number of people joining the Army, Navy and Air Force. Federal Politics Editor Michael Packey.
3: Just over 8,100 people enlisted in the ADF in the last financial year, the highest intake in 16 years. Almost 4,000 were recruited by the Army, a little over 2,200 joined the Air Force and 2,000 joined the Navy. This cohort was chosen from 74,000 applications. Defence says a mix of people are enlisting, including permanent residents from some of our international partners like the UK and New Zealand. About 7% of people left the ADF over the last year, the lowest level in about a decade. Michael Packey, Canberra.
2: The Energy Minister is playing down the possibility of a new reduction to the fuel excise despite a surge in the cost of petrol. The price at the Bowser is expected to continue to rise in the coming weeks due to surging oil prices triggered by the Middle East conflict. Chris Bowen says the government has no immediate plans to cut the excise. A number of train lines will ground to a halt over the school holidays due to maintenance work. The Gold Coast and Beenleigh lines will be impacted for 2 weeks from Saturday. Rail replacement buses will be rolled out to help keep passengers moving. A University of Queensland study has found snail shells could be used to map past cyclone events. The team of researchers analysed the growth of a banded snail at a national park in the state's southeast. Professor Jamie Schulmeister says what they found was surprising.
4: What we actually observed was that instead of having four cycles of wet and dry, we actually had two periods of really rapid growth. And when we did careful analysis as to when these had happened, we were able to tie them back to two major cyclones that had passed very close to Colston Lakes.
2: In other news, more Australians are surviving cancer than ever before, but hidden legal and financial costs are mounting. And Olympic swimming champion Ariane Titmus has taken to social media announcing her engagement. To finance, one Australian dollar is buying 71.4 US cents.
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2: Xavier Willison has been named as the Broncos' best for 2026, receiving his first Paul Morgan medal. The 24-year-old beat out the likes of Pat Carrigan and six-time winner Payne Haas. Willison says it was an honour to accept the award.
5: People have won it in the past. They've been Broncos greats and I've always aspired to be one since joining the club. And to be in the likes of those people who have won the award is just a huge honour and I'm truly grateful.
2: Corey Jensen was named Club Person of the Year. Still with league, Nathan Cleary remains in doubt for the Panthers' preliminary final after being diagnosed with a stress-related bone issue in his foot. Queensland rugby fans will be treated to an Anzac Day double at Suncorp Stadium next year. The Reds will host the Blues in Brisbane that night before the Wallabies' historic test against the All Blacks. It's 6:04. That's the latest news and sport.
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2: There's a crash on the M1 southbound in Stapleton. Delays are heavy back to Eagleby and roadworks continue on the Ipswich motorway inbound in Goodna. There's got delays back along the Warrego Highway reaching back to Chua. Also back along the Cunningham Highway to Dinmore. Delays also on Queen Street northbound in Goodna, the Centenary Highway inbound in Springfield Central. Delays also on the Bruce Highway southbound, Deception Bay to Griffin, and the Gateway Motorway southbound in Deegan. With traffic every 10 minutes, it's Olympia on 4BC.
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2: Sunshine over Brisbane this morning, reaching the top of 26 degrees in the city, 29 in Ipswich and 24 on the Bayside. Looking ahead, partly cloudy tomorrow with a top of 25, cloudy skies on Thursday 24 and similar conditions on Friday 25. On Moreton Bay, variable winds around 10 knots, seas below 1 metre. Right now, it's 12 degrees at Milton. I'm Chloe Affleck. More news at 6.30 on Brisbane's 4BC.
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0: 7 past 6, 133-882 is our overline this morning. 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We've got a 4BC exclusive for you this morning. And it is a shocking look from inside the factory gates of a major Sunshine Coast business. If you haven't heard, Australian Off-Road Campers, or AOR, has gone dark on customers. Now, the factory gates are locked, the website is down, and no contact seems possible. Customers have been left thousands of dollars out of pocket and are seriously worried. If you are one of those customers, jump on the phone now, 133-882, or if you work there, I'd like to hear from you as well. 4BC Breakfast has been speaking exclusively with a staff member who was working on the factory floor right up until the bitter end. We are keeping their identity strictly anonymous because they are terrified of losing what little they have left, and that is fair enough. What they've told us paints a picture of absolute chaos behind closed doors. They said that things got incredibly bizarre over the last few weeks with production slowing down and company directors openly arguing on the factory floor. But here is where it gets really shady. Our insider says unfinished caravans suddenly started disappearing from the service area and the production line, some before they even had their official VIN plates attached. Staff were dragged into a meeting last Monday and warned their pay might be late while management waited to hear from financial investors. Emotions were running so high on the factory floor that one furious staff member left a blistering, expletive-laden message on the internal system demanding the bosses pay up. And what was said was, pay us, you dog so-and-so. We're also hearing that the workers' superannuation had already been shoddy and paid late. And what's worrying is that up to 80 people work for this company. And they've been completely screwed over by the looks of things. But also customers. What's happened to them? What about the people who put down deposits? Will they see a cent? Some staff members were told a meeting yesterday would set out plans for the future. Instead, they turned up to work to be greeted with locked gates. The feelings in their stomach, that emptiness and sickness, I just couldn't imagine it. We're talking about 80 staff. So it's not just customers that have been left in the lurch. People's livelihoods have been destroyed. Today, faced with the prospect that their own money possibly and now need to look for a new job. They've been completely ghosted by the bosses with no idea if they'll ever see their final paychecks or their missing super. A spare thought for the collateral damage in this as well. Her insider told us about one poor customer who drove his camper all the way up from Sydney just to get a door fixed, and he's now totally stranded. We've tried to reach out to the company for comment. Of course, we've had no luck. But as we've said, contact seems impossible. Their website just shows the company logo and no other contact details seem readily available. This is not good enough. Australian Off-Road Campers, or AOR, have you ordered a van from them? Have you done your deposit by the looks of things? I hope not, but it could be. Have you been left high and dry? Do you work there? Give us a call, 133-882 this morning. You can text us as well, 0499-880-882. That's with thanks to Watch Smoke Alarms. Or you can email. And if you want to remain anonymous, we will do that for you. Breakfast at 4bc.com.au. 11 past 6. I've got a message here from Ed in Arana Hills. Jason, you are correct about Robert Di Castella. Oh, this was him. A 1982 Commonwealth Games here in Brisbane, running along Coro Drive. As I recall, it was a form of diarrhoea. I'm sorry, again, if you're having toast, peanut butter, veggie, I don't know what you have on your toast, but I'm sorry. Thankfully, it was not evident when I saw him turning into Grey Street Bridge near the end of the marathon. Thank goodness for that. But when you got to go, you got to go, right? But yeah, I'm sure that's what happened to Deke. 12 past 6, 4BC breakfast. Sydney Sweeney advert is causing a massive stir. Many female Olympians saying it undermines women's sport. I'll ask Kate Campbell what she thinks next here on 4BC breakfast, 12 past 6.
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2: There's a crash on the M1 southbound in Stapleton with delays reaching back to Eagle Bay, and roadworks continue in spots on the Ipswich motorway inbound around Goodna with delays back to the Warrego Highway, also slow back to Carralee and back along the Cunningham Highway also to Ebbwevale. Delays for the Logan Motorway westbound in Druvale, also in Ellen Grove. Slow on the Pacific Motorway inbound in Woolloongabba, and the Captain Cook Bridge is heavy heading into the city. With traffic every 10 minutes, it's Olympia on 4BC.
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0: Quarter past six, 133-882 is our overline for what smoke alarms top today at 26. The chance of fog early in the morning, sunny day, light winds. Perfect spring day today, 7.5 degrees in Springfield Lakes at the moment. Mark in Greenbank is on the line. Good morning, Mark.
18: Yeah, good morning, Jason. How are you today?
0: I'm good. We're just talking about AOR and there's just ghosting everybody.
18: Yeah, I totally sympathise with all of the employees on that, but the reality is a lot of companies besides them are going to start to go under. I think we've seen it with the building industry already. The burden of the taxes at all states, federal, government, state, legislation, the administrative burden they need to do all that, they just can't afford to operate. They can't get cash flows anymore. Our government needs more money too, and they're just going to keep going for them. I just don't see how a company can win nowadays.
0: Mark, very good point, and I appreciate your call on 133-882. However, do the right thing by customers and do the right thing by your staff and tell them. Just don't lock the gates and bugger off. There's right ways and there's wrong ways. And being transparent is probably the best place to start. 133-882, 17 past 6. Now, there's a massive debate. It's erupted over a controversial new sports betting campaign that features actress Sydney Sweeney, made in Australia, this ad, by the way. Have a listen.
19: Think you know sports? Prove it. No big is. Just sports. So they wanted a show. Sports. No betting on wars or deaths, and no politics. Just you, your takes on sports.
0: Now, what you can't see on the radio is that Sweeney has bared all as she appears in front of different sports. I mean, she's covered by sporting apparel, all right? So you don't see everything, but, you know, let your imagination do some work. Several elite athletes have criticised the commercial, claiming it sexualises women's sport and undermines female athletes and the betrayal in the media. Although Sydney Sweeney is not a sports person. She's an actress. Joining us now to share her thoughts is four-time Olympic gold medalist, one of the best in the business, Kate Campbell. Good morning to you.
20: Good morning, Jason.
0: Now, this ad has caused a serious stir, including Australian swimmer Ariane Titmus has come out and says it's bad. It's a bad look for female sport. What was your first reaction when you saw it?
20: Oh, look, I actually think that Sydney Sweeney is trolling us, and she's done this before. Just about every marketing campaign that she does to whip up as much controversy and as much attention as possible. So I wasn't aware of this ad until I started to see the backlash for it. And this is kind of her MO. It is to be as sexualized as possible. It is to attract the most amount of pushback as possible, because she knows that that's going to drive eyeballs and attention. And I find, like, I'm a little bit conflicted, because when you actually look at what she's advertising sports betting. And who are the target market for sports betting ads? They're young men, which falls directly into the demographic of what this ad is about. Having said that, though, women, and particularly female athletes, have had to fight for a really long time to be taken seriously in the world of sport. And one of the biggest barriers to that is the fact that women are often sexualized. We're talked about in a way of what we look like versus what we do. And so Sydney Sweeney is, in a way, perpetuating this, even though she is not a female athlete. But I think that we are playing right into her hands, that all the anger, all the backlash is exactly what she wants. She has an equity stake in this company, so she wants as much noise as possible. And I would say that, like, their target demographic is not women, and is not women playing sport. It is young men, and young men are now even more aware of this ad. And some of them will probably look at the fact that it's attracted this much backlash from women and think, hey, I want to be part of that even more. And so it's played, like, we are playing right into their hands.
0: I think it's a brilliant campaign, but I'm a male, right? So I am her target market. Not that I'm young, but I get what you're saying. I showed it to my wife last night, and she's going, what is the fuss all about? Sydney Sweeney has hit back saying that, well, what about all of the nude covers and marketing campaigns that actual female athletes have done? I mean, does she have a point there? Have we lost Kate? I think we've lost Kate. But that's one of the things that Sydney Sweeney has hit back at. She said numerous magazine covers and whatnot where female athletes are nude on the covers, and that's okay. We've got to remember one thing, that Sydney Sweeney's not an athlete. She's just selling something. And you know what a lot of people would say this morning is that she's that smart because she's an equity holder in the business. People are talking about them. I'm talking about it on 4BC in Brisbane, right? Most of us have seen the ad. I'll go back to Kate now. Kate, we got you again?
3: Yes, I'm so sorry. I'm not sure what happened.
0: No, that's okay. Look, I just, maybe the topic's too hot for the line. I don't know.
3: Probably. But
0: Kate, she's hit back, and I want to get your perspective as a female athlete at the top of your game. She has actually said, well, how is it any different to female athlete? And she's not an athlete, so she's just promoting sports in a sexy way. How is it any different to female athletes who have done nude covers for magazines and photo shoots for other products nude?
3: Yeah, and it's really interesting because she actually posted a photo of her in this ad behind a carousel of a bunch of nude magazine spreads that other athletes have done. So Sydney Sweeney is saying, it's my body, my choice. I can use it to be as sexual as possible. I think that maybe the difference is that she is being overtly sexual, whereas when you look at a lot of the naked covers that athletes do, they are showing how strong they are. So they are not, in a way, they are being subversive and countercultural, because Sydney Sweeney is objectively beautiful, but she is objectively beautiful towards the male gaze. So she has curves in all the right places, but she's also small enough in all the right places to be that stereotypical male gazy, sexually attractive woman versus someone like a Serena Williams, who is strong and muscly and powerful and is not what you would put in the usual definition of being quote unquote sexy. So there is, to me, a slight difference between Sydney Sweeney posing nude and Serena Williams posing nude. They form different purposes, but I would say that Sydney Sweeney is just, she is appealing to her target demographic, which is young men. I don't think that she ever intended this to be a slight on women playing sport, but I do think that the unintended consequences is that there is blowback. But I also think that the more backlash we give it, the more oxygen we give it, the more we play right into it.
0: I think you're 100% right on that, Kate. But I tell you what, It's been around for like decades and decades and decades. Sex sells. They've had some of the beauties of our lifetime and have used their sex appeal to sell products, and I think that's what she's doing on this occasion. And is it, it's almost a case of if you don't like it, don't watch it.
3: Yeah, yeah. And I don't know. Like I said, I wouldn't have been aware of this ad if
0: I mean neither
3: the backlash.
0: I know, you're right.
3: And this is exactly what they're doing, is they are playing for lowest common denominator. So they are specifically trying to get under people's skin and under women's skin. And when I watch that ad, I totally see how women feel demeaned and sexualized because there is something really awful about when you have spent your whole life trying to fight back and talk about all the things that women can do versus what they look like. And then you have someone like Sydney Sweeney who is overtly playing into this idea of like, the only reason you are watching this is because I am so sexually attractive. And so I get why that hits women really hard, but I also think that what we are doing is exactly what they want. And so if we all just turn around and ignore it, then she'll go away and she'll find another, you know, crazy thing. Like, you know, this is the woman who sold a body wash with her used bath water in it. You know, this is...
0: Yeah, well, don't start me on the Gwyneth Paltrow candles, by the way. And that seemed to be celebrated. Hey, I've got to run. Yes or no, that's all I need. Should I do a nude photo shoot to promote the show and we put it on a bus?
3: Yes, absolutely.
0: There we go. Thank
3: you. I'm not sure how many people would tune in.
0: I don't need more commentary. I just need a yes or no. Kate Campbell, I love you. Thanks for jumping on this morning.
3: Thanks.
0: Bye. 25 past six on the way. Do you get the train to work from the south side? I hope you've been enjoying your brief break from rail works and buses. Well, they're coming back. I'll tell you more soon here on 4BC.
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21: There's a crash on the Bruce Highway southbound in North Lakes and delays are back to Burpengary East. Also a crash on the M1 southbound in Stapleton, delays back to Eagleby. Those roadworks have now cleared from the Ipswich Motorway inbound around Goodna, but we are still seeing delays on the Warrego Highway through Carolee and also on the Cunningham Highway through Ebbervale getting onto the Ipswich Motorway. Delays on the M1 northbound in Stacks Creek and the Captain Cook Bridge is heavy heading into the city. With traffic every 10 minutes, it's Olympia on 4BC.
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0: Welcome back to the program. 29 past 6. Daniel on the text says, I don't get why women hate this Sydney Sweeney so much. She seems very smart, young entrepreneur and business owner, etc. I think she's pretty smart about what she's done. The whole world is talking about this ad. Mike says, we need more hotties on the screen. Movies, ads, the lot, he says. Don't shoot the messenger. Either way, I'm just passing on the feedback. 133-882 is our open line for Watch Smoke Alarms. News coming up with Chloe in just a moment. And then after 6.30 this morning, finance with Evan Lucas, One Nation's new migration policy and what impact it will have on our economy next.
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21: It's 6.30. Good morning. I'm Chloe Affleck. The federal government says it's monitoring fuel prices very closely but isn't considering another cut to the excise at this stage. The price of the Bowser is expected to rise in the coming weeks due to surging oil prices triggered by the Middle East conflict. Meantime, overseas, Arab states have called off a meeting with Iran as Houthi rebels launched fresh strikes on Saudi Arabia. The Tehran-aligned rebels say they struck an airbase in retaliation for hundreds of Saudi airstrikes in recent days. US Vice President J.D. Vance says the Trump administration is following the developments closely.
5: We've been in constant contact with the Emiratis, the Saudis, and others who are affected in the region. So it's something the United States administration is very much on top of. We've also been engaged in direct conversations with the Houthis themselves. So we actually feel like we are on top of the situation.
21: Back home, an investigation is underway into a break and enter in Marsden. Last night, police were called to an address where three masked men forced entry and demanded money from a male occupant. The 24-year-old sustained minor injuries while property was taken from a 20-year-old woman. The offenders fled and remain on the run. Select operations remain suspended at a central Queensland coal mine following an injury to a worker. Amy Drew has more.
6: Resources, Safety and Health Queensland are continuing to investigate an incident at Crinum coal mine near Emerald on Saturday. Preliminary information indicates a male worker, aged in his 70s, suffered critical injuries while undertaking maintenance work on a compressed air pipeline. In a statement released last night, RSHQ confirmed certain operations would remain suspended until they can be performed at an acceptable level of risk. A safety alert was also issued to the wider industry,

0: as much controversy and as much attention as possible. So I wasn't aware of this ad until I started to see the backlash for it. And this is kind of her MO.
1: To finance, the Dow Jones has closed down 152 points at 52,421. One Australian dollar is buying 71.3 US cents.
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1: With the Dolphins on the brink of premiership glory, their star player is tipped to be the key for bringing the trophy home for the first time. Hamiso Tabuai-Fido scored the match-winning try in their match against the Warriors, securing the home prelim at Suncorp Stadium next weekend. The Hammer has told Nine he's feeling confident for their upcoming challenge.
3: Each year I sort of get quicker, and it's obviously an attribute that goes a long way in this game at this time as well.
1: Broncos young gun Xavier Willison has been awarded the 2026 Paul Morgan Award. He also took out the Shane Webke medal for best forward. At the EPL, Leeds is sitting strong, leading Newcastle 4-0. Australia is preparing to take on Zimbabwe in a one day this evening, their first in the country in 12 years. And UFC heavyweight champion Tom Aspinall has been forced to vacate the title due to a serious eye injury. It's 26-7.
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8: There's a crash on the Bruce Highway southbound in North Lakes. Delays are back to Burpengary East. Also a crash for the M1 southbound in Stapleton. That's causing delays back to Eagleby. And still plenty of delays on the Ipswich Motorway inbound from the Warrigal Highway right through to Goodnar, slow as well for the Centenary Highway inbound in Springfield Central and also from Darra to the Jindalee Bridge. Moggill Road is also heavy heading inbound through Kenmore and Pullendale. With traffic every 10 minutes, it's Olympia on 4BC.
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1: Sunshine over Brisbane this morning, reaching a top of 26 degrees in the city, 29 in Ipswich and 24 on the Bayside. Looking ahead, partly cloudy tomorrow with a top of 25, cloudy skies on Thursday 24 and similar conditions on Friday 25. On Moreton Bay, variable winds around 10 knots. Right now it's 13 degrees at Chermside. I'm Chloe Affleck. 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
14: 23 to 7, 133 882 is our open line. There's a lot of feedback around that Sydney Sweeney sports betting or tipping app that's come out in the US. We had Kate Campbell on it earlier, and she just says, look, it's working. Everybody's talking about it. Clayton says Sydney Sweeney.

0: we should have a conversation about OnlyFans and damage that's causing. I get that as well. People will happily watch that show on Stan or something about the OnlyFans content creators, but probably the same people have been critical about Sydney Sweeney today. And the other thing too, I just did a quick whip around the office. Would it stop you from seeing a Sydney Sweeney movie? Would it change? Would it hurt her reputation amongst women? It's 50-50. Anyway, 1-3-3-8-82 if you want to get your way into that conversation this morning here on 4BC. Federal Transport Minister Catherine King is facing fresh scrutiny after accepting a lifetime Qantas Platinum frequent flyer membership. Ah, they just love it, don't they? The kickback comes less than 2 years after MPs publicly surrendered their airline VIP lounge passes following a major public backlash. The minister, whose portfolio oversees aviation decisions, is that a bit of a conflict of interest? Updated her parliamentary register of interest to declare the perk, which normally requires flying the equivalent of thousands of domestic flights to achieve it. Her office insists she qualified for the tier based on her extensive travel history with the national carrier. But hang on a second. She makes decisions that ultimately affect Qantas. That is not right. However, critics have jumped on the gift, pointing back to King's controversial 2023 decision to block Qatar Airways from launching extra flights into Australia, a move widely seen as protecting Qantas from international competition. The timing couldn't be worse, reigniting the toxic debate surrounding politician perks, flight upgrades, and the cosy relationship between Canberra decision makers and big business. Again, not good enough. If you're the Federal Transport Minister, you should not be receiving anything for free from any transport organisation, including Qantas. Your decisions affect them directly. Or maybe even your non-decisions will have an impact on them directly. Hand it back. Hand the thing back.
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0: 20-7, One Nation's radical new plan to slash Australia's temporary migration intake by 750,000. The reports today could blow a massive $67 billion hole in the federal tax take over the next decade. Business groups are warning the policy would be economically catastrophic, potentially blowing out gross national debt by $270 billion, while some experts back the minor party's push to crack down on visa hopping and low-quality student courses. Industry leaders warn slashing skilled workers will cripple our construction, healthcare and agricultural sectors. Some will say we're not bringing them in anyway. Some say we are not bringing in migration levels enough to fill those holes already. They're not qualified enough. Time to talk finance with economic futurist Evan Lucas, host of the podcast Exchanges with Evan Lucas. Evan, One Nation wants to push net overseas migration into the negative for 3 years. What would a sudden drop of 750,000 people actually do to the broader economy and our already massive skill shortages?
2: So we just have to look at 23-24 and what happened in what we refer to as per capita GDP. So that's where you strip out migration, right, to level it up. So you compare this time last year like for like with the same amount of people. And we had 7 consecutive quarters of negative growth. At one point we had 8 out of the 10 quarters of negative growth, because without migration, the whole growth of this country at the moment would go backwards. So that's the first point to make out. Consumption is a massive part of migration. They are the higher end of the consumption number when they enter the country for the first 5 years. And then you need to look at, as you just pointed about, the impact that they have in terms of the injection into actual movement of the economy. So it's not just looking at agriculture, but if you look at particularly things like hospitality is a massive employer of immigration departments, you know, chefs, etc., waiting staff, etc. They're the ones that tend to have that level, because again, Australians tend not to do it anymore. You then also look at things like the care economy, which the government loves to talk about, which is fine and you can argue against it, but they are the majority of those that are actually employing, particularly in aged care, right? Aged care is a massive employer of migration. And we have got an aging population. If we want to have the service of an aging population, aged care system, migration is absolutely paramount to that. So they're the social sides, then the economic side of it, right? So you talk about that tax take. Yes, you've got to remember that every single time we add somebody to the employment market, whether it be migration or by actually getting to age, the government receives personal income tax. They then also are.
0: But it's a Ponzi scheme.
2: What's a Ponzi scheme?
0: Well, the fact that you just keep laying people on top of each other, just layers and layers and more people paying tax, it's causing issues in other parts of our nation. And we're bringing right. in, we're bringing, but the other thing is that the amount of migrants we've been bringing into our country, clearly we're bringing them in for the wrong sectors, Evan. I think we've got to be a little bit more fussier.
2: So agree we could be a bit more fussy, but if you look at it, we are still bringing in migration across the school divide, right? So how do, the question that you're really asking is particularly somewhere like services, right? So if you look at banking, law, you know, administration services, what Australia specializes in, the majority of visas are in that space, right? So do we actually therefore need to look at the point of view that going actually to come here on a highly skilled visa for services, you need to reach a certain level and therefore slowing that down? Maybe. Do you also then ask the question about the lower end, which is clearly what One Nation is tapping into around visa hopping, around students, around, you know, the university entrance that then go into it? Maybe. But again, the other reason you want to keep university entrants is that they are getting educated here with our education system and therefore are quite highly skilled. So you do want to attract them to stay rather than going home. Most of them do. Over 50% of those that come here go home. So I understand the point and the question. It's, I wouldn't say it's a Ponzi scheme, though, because if you look at the current scenario, what you're really arguing is that because we're not productive enough, because Australian businesses aren't innovating enough, or the fact that we're not
0: encouraged to be,
2: bingo. I was about to say that another way. Because new business isn't the one that is actually supported by government and old businesses, small, medium and large, are actually propped up. That can be the argument where the problem is. Because we continue to let businesses that probably should have gone by the wayside thrive and not allow new businesses that will absolutely explode come to fruition.
0: It's a very big topic today and I will be continuing it throughout the show. What's your take on the markets today?
2: So we are looking at a modest upside. For those of you that didn't see last night, big debate in the US about slowing down AI and that got a lot of attention. But markets were positive and we are pointing positive as well. Unfortunately, the other thing to finish on though is oil still keeps going. It got to $108 a barrel.
0: Yeah, that's not good news. Evan Lucas, we'll chat again tomorrow morning. Appreciate it.
2: See you guys.
0: See you, mate. 6:45. Marks is on the text. So what is the excess immigration policy doing for the average person out there? We have homeless. We can't afford a home. We can't rent. You know, the like, they can't have all their cake and need it too. Thanks to these guys. Mark, appreciate your text this morning. We will talk about this further. I'm a fan of the new policy. In fact, it looks like she's just adapting the one from Canada. So we'll have a look at that. And I get what Evan's saying, but we just keep adding more people to the pile here in Australia. Yes, they're paying taxes, which is keeping us out of, well, supposedly trouble. It's causing so many other issues. And if we're going to continue with immigration, can we just get those that come in and put them into skilled jobs that we need? That's it. I don't want any others. And I've said it a million times on this radio station, we don't need any more Uber drivers. We need nurses. We need aged care workers. We do need chefs and we also need hospitality staff. We don't need this many students and their families coming to our country. There's a lot to like about this and I'll share more of that with you after 7 o'clock this morning, 14 to 7.
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3: There's a crash on the Bruce Highway southbound in North Lakes. Delays are back to Burpengary East. Also a crash for the M1 southbound in Stapleton. It's got heavy delays reaching back to Eagleby. And northbound delays also passing the crash from Ormo through to Beenleigh. Heavy delay still for the Warrego Highway inbound from Chua onto the Ipswich Motorway. And it's slow through to Goodna after some earlier roadworks. And Centenary Highway inbound Dara to Jindalee. With traffic every 10 minutes, it's Olympia on 4BC.
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0: 11 to 7, top today 26. The chance of fog in the early morning. Sunny day with light winds. 13.7 degrees in West End this morning. Patrick says, is this why they're so worried about One Nation getting into power? Because they will reveal the corruption this government is committing. Oh, is this in relation to the Transport Minister getting a very special access card to the Qantas Lounge? Yeah, perhaps, Patrick. I'm not sure. Kerry said, watch David Spears, et cetera, last night. Immigrant wanted to bring parents in to help with the kids. I thought, just put them in daycare like Australians have to. Good thought there, Kerry. And George says, what about Australian unemployed? Why can't they start working on the farms? Elderly care and whatever else is needed. Well, George, we're continually told Australians don't want those jobs. That's what we're told. I don't know if it's the truth, but that's what we're told. 10 to 7. Brisbane Lions FC are on the brink of national football history after slaying A-League giants Perth Glory and Melbourne City. The local giant killers are into the Australia Cup semi-finals. It's like the FA Cup for Australian football. Or soccer, whatever you call it. Fresh off securing a historic domestic quadruple on the weekend with a dramatic 93rd-minute grand final winner, they face Victorian heavyweight South Melbourne tonight for a spot in the national final. Joining us is Lions FC captain Sean Carlos. Sean, good morning to you.
9: Good morning. How are you?
0: Good. I suppose you had to put Mad Monday celebrations on hold for this game tonight.
9: Yes, absolutely. Very reserved. Still celebrated, but very reserved. 2-day turnaround, pretty much. So couldn't go too big.
0: Now, you're on a 12-game winning streak and just completed, as I said, the domestic quadruple. How do you refocus for a national semi-final days after winning that dramatic 93rd-minute winner?
9: Oh, yeah, still pretty amped up, obviously, to win in such a fashion as well. Very tough game, but it's also quite exciting. We have never been in this position. We've never gotten around, after the round of 16. So to be this far in is amazing in itself. An away trip is just as good, and we're going to be playing a quality side. So it's pretty exciting and pretty easy to get back up, but it's I think it's more so getting the bodies ready for such a quick turnaround.
0: I mentioned earlier that you've already knocked off two professional A-League teams. I mean, that must be the pinnacle of a lot of your players' careers. What's the game plan taking on South Melbourne at Lakeside Stadium tonight? And can I just say, South Melbourne aren't easy beats.
9: No, God, no. It's a pretty much a similar scenario where I'm taking every game one step at a time. You know, we're obviously doing our homework and they're probably doing the same. But it's a very similar scenario for us. We're going to be playing whoever's in front of us and doing our best to get over the line. What? So they're quality. As you said, they're very, very good. They're in every competition. So,
0: Tell us about the makeup of the team. What do you all do for jobs and rough ages?
9: So I'm the eldest at 32. Our rough age must be like 24 or 5. We've got factory workers, we've got a couple of tradesmen, we've got a couple of guys who work in finances and things like that. A bit of variety across the board. So yeah, a bit different for everybody in terms of preparation. Yeah,
0: that's great. It's absolutely awesome. What's the attention that's come with this? What other benefits has, what's it done for the club having all this success and more sponsors coming on board, more players want to come and play for you? What's the reaction been like?
9: It's been obviously very positive. We've had so many more of our own club and community coming out to every single game. Every game we've had that's been a home game in this just cup alone, we've increased in crowds, you know, exponentially. Yeah. So the games you're playing in front of, you've got, you know, 1,500, 2,000, things like that coming to watch you play and cheer you on. So just that fact alone has been massive. You know, and obviously there's quite a buzz around the club. There's a lot of positivity. There's a lot of smiles coming around. So even just coming down here, you know, in the airport and things, you had people stopping and saying good luck, wishing us luck.
0: That's
9: even in
0: so
9: the,
0: good.
9: People said good luck to us on there when we got off the plane. And it's just, very unexpected, but also very noticeable too. So quite a little buzz and everyone's obviously just riding that wave for as long as we can.
0: Good on you, mate. You and the players deserve it and the club deserves it as well. Right. It's just before kickoff tonight. What are your final words for the boys before you run out?
9: Being brave, pretty much. We're in this position because we, you know, we respected everybody but feared no one. That's kind of our game plan and kind of how you have to play against teams like this. These guys are very, very good. And all you can do is be you, be brave and play the way we've been doing all season. If we do that, hopefully we put ourselves in a very good position to even get the win here.
0: Nice words. So, can you come and give our team a pep talk every morning too before we go on air? I think be brave is something that we could take on as a bit of a motto as well. Hey, is it on Paramount Plus tonight and what time is kickoff?
9: Yeah, I believe it is, Paramount Plus, and kickoff is 7:30. So if you can't get down, tune in.
0: All right.
9: It should be a cracking game.
0: Sean Carlos from the Lions Football Club. He's the captain. Hey, good luck to you and the boys tonight. Let's hope you make it into the final. Well done.
9: Thank you very much. Really appreciate it.
0: No, there you go, Sean Carlos. What a positive bloke. Sort of bloke we need around this office every morning. I'd like to see him here. Take that with you today. Whatever you're doing, just be brave. It's 5-7 on 4BC.
1: 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Got something you want to say? You're in the right place. This is Brisbane's 4BC. 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
3: There's a crash on the Bruce Highway southbound in North Lakes with heavy delays back to Burpengary East. And there's also a crash for the M1 southbound in Stapleton with delays reaching back now to Shaler Park. Northbound delays on the M1 from Ormo to Yatala, then also around Slacks Creek, and still heavy on the Warrego Highway inbound from Chua onto the Ipswich Motorway. Then delays continue through to Goodna and Centenary Highway inbound Dara to Jindalee. With traffic every 10 minutes, it's Olympia on 4BC.
0: This Wednesday, September 16, 4BC will join Voice for Victims tomorrow morning. It's their foundation for a Climb Against Crime, a vital fundraiser to help support people impacted by crime. Myself and Gary Hargrave will be broadcasting live. I'll be doing my show from 5:30, Gary from 9 o'clock. And you know what? We're going to be cheering on Carla Bignuska from our drive show as she climbs. She's incredibly brave. Gary and I too chicken. I might be too heavy for the bridge. I don't know. I don't want to risk it anyway. It's a nice bridge. So join us tomorrow as we do it live. And Carla will be joining some of Brisbane's business and community leaders as they scale the bridge. 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
0: Welcome back to the program. Top today, 26. Chance of fog in the early morning. Sunny light winds, 14 degrees in Chermside at the moment. It is a picture-perfect, spring day here in Brisbane. Chloe Affleck has the news coming up in just a moment. After 7 o'clock this morning, Maureen Mundine will react to Pauline Hanson's comments about the Indigenous community. We'll do that live right here on 4BC Breakfast.
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17: It's 7 o'clock. Good morning. I'm Chloe Affleck. Energy Minister Chris Bowen is travelling to Saudi Arabia next week for talks with his Saudi counterpart about fuel supply. Petrol and diesel prices are expected to rise due to the latest Middle East tensions. But Mr. Bowen says there are no immediate plans for another excise cut. He's told the ABC Australia's fuel reserves are stable for now.
18: We've got 3.3 billion litres locked in to be delivered over the next 4 weeks. We have 41 days worth of petrol on hand in Australia, for example, and these are the figures that I provide every weekend.
17: The Defence Force says more than 8,000 people have joined its ranks over the past financial year. The 16% increase has been driven by a surge in recruits across the Army, Air Force and Navy. The ADF says the number of people who've left the service is at its lowest level in about a decade. Universities are criticising One Nation's proposal to cut the number of overseas students. The Minor Party has pledged to slash temporary migration by 750,000 people over 3 years. Business groups claim the plan could send Australia into a recession. Universities Australia spokesperson Luke Sheehy says it would harm tertiary education.
19: International students provide nearly $55 billion to the Australian economy. So if you slash the number of international students in this country, you're not only slashing their opportunity, you are slashing the opportunity of Australians to get a world-class education and putting our economy at risk.
17: AI executives are expected to sit down with lawmakers in Washington within weeks to discuss the growing calls for more regulation on the rapidly emerging technology. US President Donald Trump has taken to social media to push back against the need for more oversight, but Anthropic co-founder Jack Clark has told the BBC the situation can't continue as it is.
20: Basically, a broadly totally unregulated industry developing incredibly powerful technology that is getting much, much smarter all the time. Likely soon smarter than people, then I think that we are rolling dice with immense risks.
17: Two busy train lines will be closed over the school holidays, potentially impacting thousands of passengers. The Gold Coast and Beenleigh lines will temporarily shut down for 2 weeks from Saturday as Queensland Rail undertakes maintenance work. The Transport Minister has confirmed rail replacement buses will be scheduled. And flight paramedics are sounding the alarm over a rise in the number of people pointing lasers at their helicopters. Lifeflight have had three laser strikes in the past 6 weeks in Ipswich, Moreton Bay and South Brisbane, putting their missions at risk. It brings this year's total number of incidents to four, up from just two in 2025. To finance, the Dow Jones has closed down 152 points to 52,421. One Australian dollar is buying 71.4 US cents.
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17: Brisbane Lions FC are into the Australia Cup semi-finals after beating Perth Glory and Melbourne City. Tonight, they'll face Victorian heavyweight South Melbourne for a spot in the national final. Captain Sean Carlos has told Jason Matthews it's an exciting position to be in.
9: We have never been in this position. We've never gotten around the round of 16. So to be this far in is amazing in itself. An away trip is just as good. And they're going to be playing a quality side.
17: Broncos young gun Xavier Willison has been named the club's best player for 2026. The 24-year-old was awarded the Paul Morgan Medal and also took out the Shane Webke Award as best forward. And full-time at the EPL, Newcastle has gone down to Leeds 4-1. It's 7:04. That's the latest news and sport.
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3: Waiting on a car to clear from the Bruce Highway southbound in North Lakes is leaving delays back to Burpengary East. And that crash is also cleared from the M1 southbound in Stapleton. Still seeing some delays though back to roundabout Shaler Park. Roadworks also cleared from the Ipswich Motorway heading inbound in Goodna, but delays remain back along the Warrigal Highway from Carolee onto the Ipswich Motorway. Slow for the Centenary Highway inbound in Springfield Central, then from Dara to the Jindalee Bridge. With traffic every 10 minutes, it's Olympia on 4BC.
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2: 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From just $37,990 drive away.
4: Sunshine over Brisbane this morning, reaching a top of 26 degrees in the city, 29 in Ipswich and 24 on the Bayside. Looking ahead, partly cloudy tomorrow with a top of 25. Cloudy skies on Thursday, 24, and similar conditions on Friday. On Moreton Bay, variable winds around 10 knots, seas below 1 metre. Right now, it's 13 degrees at Margate. I'm Chloe Affleck. More news at 7:30 on Brisbane's 4BC.
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0: Welcome back to the program. 7 past 7, 133-882 is our overline. If you want to have your say on anything this morning, you can text as well, 0499-880-882, or you can send an email, breakfast@4bc.com.au. We do that for Watch Smoke Alarms, along with the $50,000 rumour file. If you've got a rumour for us this morning, shoot it through to us on any of those contacts for your chance to win 50 grand at the end of the year. Warren Mundine will join us too this morning before 8 o'clock as he reacts to Pauline Hanson's comments about the Indigenous community.
5: People you know, opinions that matter, news you can trust. And now, Jason Matthews' comments.
0: It is 8 past 7. On the very day One Nation unveiled its major immigration policy, comments Pauline Hanson made on an obscure podcast a year ago are suddenly dug up and splashed across the media. What remarkable timing. Some say unlucky, some say planned. I believe that this was deliberately dropped Monday to hijack the headlines and take focus off immigration and One Nation's immigration policy. When Hanson made these comments, One Nation was polling at around about 6%.
6: I'll say it on your program. What the hell have they done in this country? Supposedly 60,000 years. They'd never invented the wheel. Mm. A few, you know, rock paintings? Sorry. Mm. They're the most primitive race on earth. They've achieved nothing.
0: And I'm not going to stand here and say I agree with everything Pauline Hanson said in that 3.5-minute clip that One Nation, well, Pauline put out yesterday. But today, some polls have the party close to 30%. This was over a year ago. And suddenly, every old interview that Pauline has done is being dug up and put under the microscope. You can strongly disagree with what Hanson said. Many Australians will. Many support what she's saying. But will it hurt her popularity? I don't think it'll do a thing. I absolutely don't. Pauline Hanson hasn't suddenly changed, has she? She's been saying controversial things for 30 years. Her supporters know exactly who she is. She hasn't been caught out lying to Australians. She isn't breaking election promises. Geez, does that remind you of someone? She isn't responsible for 15 interest rate rises, soaring rents, or families struggling to pay their bills. And that's what the political class still does not understand. Australians care more about the cost of living, more about housing, more about rents, and even crime thrown in. Those are the issues being discussed around kitchen tables, not comments from a year-old podcast. And the rest is just political theatre, carefully timed to change the conversation. But the interesting thing is, and I'm seeing it on our text line today, voters can see through it. Why did these comments apparently matter so little when One Nation was polling at 6%? But suddenly it matters so much when they're polling near 30%, consistently. Australian voters aren't stupid. Aussies aren't stupid. And while the political establishment keeps serving up distractions, voters will keep focusing on the problems affecting their families. That's why I don't believe this will hurt One Nation one iota. If anything, it may remind its supporters why they stopped trusting the political establishment in the first place. What are your thoughts? 133-882, that's our open line this morning. Thanks to Watch Smoke Alarms. You can text 0499-880-882 or you can send us an email, breakfast@4bc.com.au. Give us a call now, 11 past 7. 133882. Amanda is from Albany Creek. Good morning, Amanda.
7: Morning, Jason.
0: How are you today?
7: I'm well. How are you?
0: Yeah, good. Now, yesterday morning, really early, I was driving to work and I saw a koala just sitting on the side of the gateway northbound, just near the old Cleveland Road exit. And we reached out to koala volunteering. The people come out and rescue the koalas. Unfortunately, it passed away, got hit by a car. But you heard that chat yesterday.
7: I did hear it, and I was. You said to contact you to find out how to get some more information or a phone number so that you can volunteer. And because I obviously love koalas, and I'd just love to find out how I can help.
0: Yeah, well, Amanda, they do require a lot of help. There's an incredible group. They are desperate for more volunteers, and you can find their contact info on their Facebook page. They're called Koala Rescue Brisbane South. That's who they're called, Koala Rescue Brisbane South, and there's a mobile number on there, okay?
7: That's perfect. I'll give them a call, see what I can do.
0: Good on you, Amanda. If there's anyone else who wants to volunteer as well to help them out, what a wonderful thing to do. I mean, they used to get like 100 call-outs a year. They're now getting about 100 a month. And I know yesterday, by the time we left work here at 4BC about 10 o'clock, they'd done 4 rescues yesterday morning alone. And they are volunteers who are manning the phone at 2 o'clock in the morning. I rang at about 3, I think it was, up past 3 yesterday morning, and the lovely Barbara took my call, took the details, and again, she sent me a text yesterday afternoon, just kept following up and giving me an update. So a wonderful organisation, they're called Koala Rescue Brisbane South. Just go to look for them on Facebook and you'll get all the details there. 13 past 7. The trains are going to be offline again. 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
8: Last Tuesday morning peak, drivers travelling on Legacy Way saved an average of 13 minutes from Kenmore to Bowen Hills. Quicker trips with Transurban, operator of Linkt.
10: That crash has cleared from the Bruce Highway southbound in North Lakes, but delays are still heavy, reaching back to Burpengary East. There's a breakdown for the M1 northbound at the left shoulder, just before the Albert River Bridge in Yasla. That is causing some delays, reaching back to Ormo. It's slow as well for the M1 northbound in Sachs Creek. Delays on the Ipswich motorway inbound from the Warrego Highway through to Goodnam, and heavy on Moggill Road inbound from Bell Bowery right through to Indooroopilly. With traffic every 10 minutes, it's Olympia on 4BC.
0: Thanks, Olympia. 7:14. By the way, before 8 o'clock this morning, I'm going to give away a double pass. No, a pass for 4 people, make it, to Festialia. 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It's at the R&A Showgrounds this weekend on September 20. 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But I've got a pass for 40 giveaway to Festitalia just before 8 o'clock this morning. Listen out for your cue to call. We'll take caller number 6 to win that real soon here on 4BC. 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
0: 17 past 7. Transurban's traffic team tell us drivers are saving up to 14 minutes this morning using the Clem 7 and airport link from Gabba to the airport. Quicker trips with Transurban. Operator of Link 133-882 is our open line. Thanks to Watch Smoke Alarms. Peter's in Orderly this morning. Good morning, Peter.
15: Good morning, Jason. How are you?
0: Yeah, very good. You've got your thoughts on the attack on Pauline Hanson.
15: Yeah, look, I just think it's really the opposition, like kind of uni party stuff, just stoking the social divisive kind of angle. Doesn't really help at all. You know, sort of like she's a racist, she's a Nazi, and so are members of her party or anyone who support her. You know, while our Prime Minister and, you know, whoever of the ilk of his sort saying, oh, no, we need to turn the temperature down. We need to turn the temperature down. But, I mean, just, yeah, this just turns the temperature right up.
0: Rightio. So I'm a little confused. Are you having a crack at Pauline Hanson this morning or the Prime Minister or the opposition?
15: Oh, look, you're probably picking up I haven't had enough coffee. But it's probably more...
0: it's probably me.
15: ...having a crack at... Yeah, no. I reckon that's very generous of you. It's probably really me.
0: Yeah. You're supporting Pauline.
15: Yeah, I am. I'm a supporter of Pauline Barnaby and the whole crew. So when just anyone comes out with this kind of message of she's a racist, she's you know righty roll. I think she's a real supporter of the Indigenous community, and there are a lot of people in the Indigenous community that also support her.
0: Okay. All right.
15: Basically, this kind of thing just paints her out as being a racist, being a Nazi, and anyone who's in ON is as well. And that's not the case, you know. I'm a member myself, and I've worked extensively in Indigenous communities and fully support, have many Aboriginal friends. So I just don't see where this message comes from and how it could possibly stick.
0: Peter, I appreciate your comments this morning. I will be talking to Warren Mundine about this after 7:30 as well, and I'll get his thoughts. Thank you, Peter. Alan says, morning, Jason. I think Pauline is the only authentic choice for the people of Australia. The rest of the clowns are too busy playing politics and pushing their own agendas to do anything with the Australian people, says Alan. Linda says, morning, Jason. The podcast that Pauline did read the Aboriginal comment was at least 6 months ago. Well, in fact, it was 12 months ago. It was September last year. The comment the media focused on was just one sentence. That is why we've lost trust in the media, who Albo pays and much prefer to get honest, unbiased information from podcasts. That's Linda. Well, Linda, I can tell you one thing. The federal government doesn't pay us any money. We've not received a cent in funding, and I've checked that out with the hierarchy here at Tap Media 4BC. And you know what I said earlier too? There is a 3.5-minute version of that Pauline reposted yesterday. So go and have a listen to it in context if that's what you wanted to do. Kerry says Pauline's starting to show her true colours, not voting for her, she says. And Michael says the university industrial complex is behind a lot of anti-One Nation movement. Those $1 million salaries must be protected despite the cultural costs. Keep your thoughts coming through. 133-882. Gold Coast and Beenleigh line commuters are facing a painful school holiday fortnight, with Transport Minister Brent Mickleberg urging patience ahead of major track closures starting this Saturday. I've got to tell you, Minister, people's patience are wearing thin. This has been, correct me if I'm wrong on this, but I've got to tell you, this feels like it's been going on for 5 years at least, these track upgrades. How long does it take? The entire length of both rail lines will be shut down for 2 weeks for network upgrades. You can count on this. You can take it to the bank every school holidays and sometimes outside school holidays that if you're travelling from the Goldie or the South Side, get prepared to take a train and a bus or maybe two trains and a bus or whatever the combination they're throwing up that day. And when there's a sporting event on in Brisbane, forget it. It's just impossible. It forces thousands of passengers off trains and onto rail replacement buses during a period already plagued by reduced timetables from an ongoing maintenance backlog. Addressing commuter frustration, Minister Mickleberg explained that de-energising the rail corridor for safety requires extensive time blocks that cannot be done overnight, but insisted the work is vital for Queensland's $20 billion rail expansion. But when's it going to bloody finish? Honestly, can you give people from the south side and the Gold Coast a glimmer of hope? Just give us a little carrot. Tell us when it might finish. Is this going to happen for another 5 years? Meanwhile, the minister also oversaw the crushing of illegal e-bikes yesterday. See that? My God, there was a lot of them. An e-scooter seized in a police crackdown, warning riders that dangerous, high-powered devices will be turned straight into scrap metal. But you know what? Instead of catching a train and a bus and a train and a bus, just give us the e-scooter. I'll ride to Brisbane. Can we give that to some of the commuters? 133-882 is our open line. Here's an odd story about a prominent Queensland racehorse owner and meat processing king. Oh, it sounds like a love story already. Successful pig farmer Darren Gary Wilson is facing charges over an alleged $40 million pork fraud racket. I'm intrigued. He's a part owner of the massive Ipswich company Wilson Pork Co., and it's alleged he's been funneling money out of his own businesses for over a decade. Now, authorities are claiming that $30 million in cash was smuggled across the border from New South Wales into Queensland earlier this year. On top of that, it's alleged that frozen meat products were fraudulently relabeled and millions of dollars in sales records were completely wiped. The Crime and Corruption Commission and New South Wales Police have been investigating this huge trade-based syndicate for quite some time now. Wilson, who is well known in the racing industry, is currently out on bail while the court proceedings get underway. I'll have more details on that as we learn more. 23 past 7, 4BC Breakfast.
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16: Delays on the Bruce Highway southbound from Burpengary East down to North Lakes after an earlier breakdown. It's heavy as well for the M1 northbound from Ormo to Yatala, then also in Slacks Creek, and southbound delays in Eagleby after earlier breakdowns and crashes that have now cleared. Delays for the Gateway Motorway northbound from Callumbale to Mackenzie and the Pacific Motorway inbound, 8 Mile Plains to Tarragindi, and heavy on the Western Freeway outbound, Indooroopilly to Fig Tree Pocket. With traffic every 10 minutes, it's Olympia on 4BC.
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0: 27 past 7, 133 882. Welcome to Tuesday morning. That's our open line for Watch Smoke Alarms. Michael is in Springwood. Good morning, Michael.
21: Good morning, Jason. You have a fantastic program this morning again.
0: Thank you, mate. I appreciate that. I just want to set this up quickly. You're ringing about something I spoke to Evan Lucas about just about an hour ago about immigration levels and the new policy that was announced yesterday by One Nation. Some economic experts are saying it's going to cause concerns for the economy, not having the right workers in the right places. And you've got some thoughts on that.
21: That's exactly right. I've had over 20 years' experience with Vicenti Group. I'm a personal friend of the family. I've worked with all nationalities in aged care, and I find that they are workers. We need workers to come to the country, not go into our welfare system.
0: Yeah, no, good call. We need them. But you know what? Let's go one step further, Michael. We need them only in the areas we need them. I've said it 100 times. We don't need, with all due respect, we don't need more Uber delivery drivers. We don't need more Uber drivers. We need skilled migrants to come and help build this country. We are exploding and we need help.
21: You're exactly right. Now, when it comes to backpackers throughout the country, let them have a tax-free system for the backpackers because they travel out west, they work on farms, they work in hotels and restaurants out west, they spend their money in the country towns. Leave those people alone as far as tax goes.
0: Okay, good call, Michael from Springwood. Joining in on the discussion around One Nation's new immigration policy. They've got one out there. We'll talk about that more later on as well on the program. 133-882, if you want to have your say. The makers of ChatGPT are playing hardball with the Prime Minister. OpenAI has issued a massive ultimatum to Anthony Albanese, threatening to walk away from billions of dollars in tech investment unless Australia waters down its copyright laws. The AI giant says it won't even discuss building renewable-powered data centres or domestic training facilities here until the government backs down on protecting local artists, writers and musicians. Are you thinking what I'm thinking? Well, then bugger off. Don't come here. I'm sure there's others that will. The Prime Minister needs to stand tough on this. He's made that decision. He needs to support the Australian copyright laws. And I'm sorry, OpenAI, if you don't like it, go to another country. That's how it is. It's 29 past 7, almost news time. Warren Mundine joins me after the news this morning here on 4BC. But right now, Chloe Affleck's got all the latest.
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23: It's 7:30. Good morning. I'm Chloe Affleck. A government minister is accusing Pauline Hanson of trying to drag Australia into American-style politics of division. The One Nation leader is facing fresh criticism, this time over comments made on a podcast last year, where she described Aboriginal Australians as the most primitive race on earth, claiming they've achieved very little. Labor Minister Claire O'Neill has told Today it's the latest in a trend of Senator Hanson denigrating what makes Australia great.
24: We've got lots of challenges facing Australia, but we're not going to solve them by punching down on things that are brilliant about our country.
23: The Defence Minister says Australia is taking a multi-pronged approach to tackle fears terror groups are using online games to radicalise young people. A federal parliamentary probe is being set up to look at the issue. Spy agency ASIO says one in five priority counter-terrorism investigations now involves young people. Richard Marles is told today they're working to improve protections for children while also tackling extremism.
4: Our security organisations are amongst the best in the world. And so, you know, at both ends here, we are very much focused on protecting the Australian public, protecting Australian kids and acting very much in the interests of parents.
23: Queensland social houses will receive an upgrade in a bid to make energy bills cheaper. The federal government is investing almost $100 million in funding for new insulation, fans, solar power and electric stoves. 8,000 properties are expected to receive the upgrades under the Social Housing Energy Performance Initiative. Rail commuters are being advised to pack their patience with two major train lines set to close during the school holiday period. Georgia Condek reports.
5: The Gold Coast and Beenleigh lines will close this Saturday for 2 weeks, forcing thousands of passengers to use rail replacement buses. The network has already been running on a reduced timetable due to a train maintenance backlog caused by industrial action. But the Transport Minister has hit back at criticism, saying track works can't be completed overnight. Brent Mickleberg says the works need to be completed during the holiday periods as there is typically lower demand for services. Georgia Condek, Brisbane.
23: Also making news, Australia's road toll has fallen for the first time in more than 3 years. As the weather warms up, Queenslanders are being

0: Phillips. He says he's the best replacement for the injured Carter Gordon.
1: Harry had been in recently in the Nations Cup. He impressed immensely in there. He's the most battle-hardened 10 of all of the options. I thought he played very well in the weekend in the Force's victory over the Reds. So we just felt that he was the right option to come in, and I think he's earned that right to be selected into the squad.
0: Payne Haas has missed out on a seventh Paul Morgan medal, with Broncos young gun Xavier Willison taking out the award. Willison also took home the Shane Webke Award for Best Forward. Dean Mariner was also a multiple award winner, receiving the Alan Langer and Wally Lewis Awards. It's 26 to 8. That's the latest news and sport.
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4: In Burpengary East, there's a breakdown heading southbound on the Bruce Highway and delays it back to Caboolture. Also delays southbound through North Lakes all the way down to the Gateway Motorway exit. In Belmont, there's some debris for the Gateway Motorway southbound in the right shoulder just before Meadowlands Road. Delays on the M1 is heavy northbound from Pimpamar through to Beenleigh, also in Slacks Creek, and the Warrego Highway inbound in Carolee, and Moggle Road inbound from Pullenvale to Indooroopilly. With traffic every 10 minutes, it's Olympia on 4BC.
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0: Sunshine over Brisbane this morning, reaching a top of 26 degrees in the city, 29 in Ipswich and 24 on the Bayside. Looking ahead, partly cloudy tomorrow with a top of 25, cloudy skies on Thursday 24 and similar conditions on Friday 25. On Moreton Bay, variable winds around 10 knots, seas below 1 metre. Right now, it's 14 degrees at Brookfield. I'm Chloe Affleck. More news at 8 on Brisbane's 4BC.
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8: 23 to 8, 133 882 is our open line. If you want to have your say on anything this morning, you can text as well, 0499 880 882. Warren says, Jason, if Pauline made those statements about Indigenous people over 12 months ago, then why are all these people just coming out of the woodwork now and trying to attack her? Where were they 12 months ago? Well, Warren, they may not, thanks for your text, they may not have known about it. It's a little known podcast, but it also helps when you're polling around about 30%. As I said before, 12 months ago, One Nation was polling at 6%. But there you have it. Maybe that's the reason. Peter in Burpengary says this morning, Jason, always the same with the extreme right. As soon as they are caught out, they feel victimised. Pauline is a racist and a xenophobe. So they're Pete's comments this morning from Burpengary. I appreciate your text, Pete. I don't know whether she's playing the victim. I'm not sure, but thanks for your feedback anyway. 133 882 is our open line.

0: One Nation leader Pauline Hanson is facing fierce backlash across the political spectrum today. During a podcast interview, Senator Hanson called Indigenous Australians the most primitive race on earth and questioned their contribution to the nation. Liberal frontbencher Jacinta Napajimpa-Price has slammed the comments as appalling and a demonstration of willful ignorance. Joining us now is Indigenous leader and commentator Warren Mundine. Warren, thank you for your time this morning.
1: Yeah, thank you for having me.
0: Now, Warren, just on Peter's text saying that Pauline is a racist and a xenophobe, I mean, do you agree with his text?
1: No, I definitely don't. I do know her personally, and I've worked with her, and I've done things with her and that. Look, I think that is extreme, actually, language to be calling her that at all, because she is not. She is a decent person, and I get on quite well with her.
0: What was your immediate reaction when you heard Pauline's comments yesterday? Not just the abbreviated version, but she reposted a whole 3.5 minutes of it. What did you think when you heard that?
1: Look, when I first heard it, I was a bit shocked about hearing it. And when people are talking about, well, how come people are talking about it now when it was done 12 months ago? Well, to be quite honest, your comment that most people, and including myself, didn't even know about the podcast until it just come up this week. And I'm not surprised that it did come up, because, this is going to get dirtier and dirtier as we move more and more closer to the election, because Labor's in big problems. I declare this right now, as I'm a member of the Liberal Party, and I want to see this government kicked out because they're destroying this country. So look, I'm not surprised by the comments that come out, but as I said, I was shocked and surprised by it. I think that her comments were quite over the top as well.
0: So what was she trying to achieve?
1: Well, look, some of the things in the comments that he made in that interview, plus in previous interviews that she's done about education, look, there is a problem. There is a problem the way things are presented. I had a young mother, in her 30s, come to me and said that her kids come home from school and said that they don't belong here. Mm-hmm. And I said, where did you see that? And they said, well, one of the some Aboriginal educationists went to that school and said, yous are from overseas, you don't come here, you colonise the place, da-da-da-da-da. And tell these young kids that they don't belong here, this is not their country, is the wrong way to go. The other things too, maths is maths, science is science, English is English. We should be talking those subjects. Yes, we need to talk about Aboriginal history as well, because it is Australia. Aboriginals were here for a very long time, thousands of years. So, yes, we should be talking about those things. Yes, we should be talking about the colonial period. And then we should be talking about what's happened today. You look at some of the great things that have happened, which corrected the wrongs of the past. You look at the Menzies government gave Aboriginal people full voting rights.
0: Yep.
1: You look at the 67 referendum, which made it quite clear that we were citizens of this country. You look at the 69 with the Gorton government come out and set up the Aboriginal education programs to help Aboriginals and help people like myself get into, be able to attend school and go into universities. Then you have all these incredible changes. In fact, by the 1970s, all the race laws were gone, everything was gone, and we've brought millions of people from overseas as migrants and we're building a great country. That's what we should be focusing on.
0: I'm starting to learn now, Warren, that in certain religious schools, I won't name it and I won't name the religion, they're scrapping religious studies for Indigenous studies. So
1: that's insane.
0: It's insane, right?
1: Yeah, insane. If you're going, and I'm not saying these are the schools, I'm just going to pull out some names, just going to say, if you're going to a Catholic school or you're going to an Anglican school or you're going to a Christian school, or a Muslim school, then you should be learning about your religion. You should be their families are sending them there. Yes, we want a good education. We want our math, science, English and everything else and that. But we're also sending our kids to those schools because we want them to become Catholics or Anglicans or whatever. And so to replace that, and this is one of the problems that's happening with this education system now, is that, you know, we've got people who are going into the schools, making us ashamed of our nation, making people ashamed of their religion and everything like that. That is not bringing people together. That is going to have a backlash and divide this country even further than what it is divided today.
0: Yeah, Warren, I appreciate your time this morning. It's great to hear from you and just the common sense approach you're taking towards this. With the Indigenous communities today, after hearing that yesterday, how are they reacting today to this? Is there a lot of hurt? Is there a lot of confusion?
1: A bit of confusion and hurt and shock would be my word, because, you know, Aboriginal people, I said, have been in this country for thousands of years. They've survived ice age. They've survived, you know, bushfires and everything like that. And they didn't have Elvis the helicopter coming and dropping water and that. They did it by their culture and by the way, by the science of how they lived their lifestyle. And look, just chucking out one line like primitive people and stuff like that is not bringing us together and is not the real facts of the full thing.
0: Have you spoken to her? I know you're a supporter, but have you spoken to her?
1: No, I have not today. I was going to give her, up until today, I was going to give her a call and just, you know, have a chat and a cup of tea. So, yeah.
0: Well, good on you. Warren Mundine, I really do respect you and I appreciate your time coming on the program today. Indigenous leader and commentator, thank you so much.
1: Thank you very much.
0: He's one of our great Indigenous leaders in this country. There's no doubt about that. He himself says Pauline Hanson is not racist or xenophobe. It's coming from a proud Indigenous man. Kerry says, why is Pauline so angry all the time? That puts me off too. Andrew Hastie gets my vote, she says. Our Indigenous people deserve our respect, not insults. You can have your say. 133-882 is our open line. Thanks to Watch Smoke Alarms. You can text as well, 0499-880-882, or email breakfast@4bc.com.au. Find out with which cohort the Queensland Play On sports vouchers have been benefiting the most. I'm keen for this. We'll do that next here on 4BC Breakfast.
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3: There's a crash now for the Warrego Highway inbound on the Bremer River Bridge and delays are heavy back to Brassall. In Belmont, some debris for the Gateway Motorway southbound on the right shoulder before Meadowlands Road, and a breakdown in Yatala for the M1 northbound on the left shoulder just after exit 38. That's got delays reaching back to Pimpamar. Heavy on Moggill Road inbound from Pullenvale right through to Indooroopilly, and the Western Freeway outbound from Toowong to Fig Tree Pocket. With traffic every 10 minutes, it's Olympia on 4BC.
0: Thanks, Olympia. 4:40 to 8. I've got a family pass for 4 to go to Festitalia. 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I'll take caller number 6 for those passes. 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
2: Welcome back to the program. It is 12 away from 8, 133-882. Well done to Rosa from Aspley. She's going to take a family along to Festa d'Italia happening this week. That was a terrible Italian accent, wasn't it? Horrible. It's on at the RNA Showgrounds this Sunday. You can get your tickets at festitalia.com.au. I've done it again. .com.au. It's 11 away. A new report has revealed that wealthy Queensland families are actually the ones getting the most out of our children's sports vouchers. The Policy Institute Australia looked into how our state hands out cost of living relief, including energy rebates, transport discounts and $200 play-on sports vouchers. Because the sports program isn't means-tested, any eligible school-aged kid can get a voucher, meaning families with plenty of cash are still cashing in. The data that shows higher-income households tend to have more eligible children, so they end up grabbing a bigger slice of the government pie. The Institute's principal economist, Nicholas Tarrant, reckons it doesn't make much sense to keep handing out these perks to people with massive assets. He suggests that the state could get more bang for its buck by ditching the broad concessions and instead of offering a lump sum payment to families who are genuinely doing it tough. It all comes at a pretty awkward time for the state's finances, especially after Queensland was just slapped with its first credit rating downgrade in almost 20 years. Despite the criticism, the Treasurer's Office is defending the handout, saying they're delivering vital relief to Queenslanders in the middle of a national affordability crisis. I spoke about this story yesterday. Thousands of Queensland nurses are walking away from public hospitals due to burnout and unsafe staffing levels. Newly released figures show more than 2,400 nurses quit their jobs in the last financial year alone, making it the worst departure of nursing staff in 4 years. Now, the Queensland Nurses and Midwives Union say staff are reaching breaking point over unmanageable workloads and rising workplace violence. We've seen a lot of that lately, haven't we? A recent union survey revealed that nearly 60% of shifts on non-legislated wards fell below minimum staffing thresholds. Health Minister Tim Nicholls has defended the government, of course, claiming overall healthcare staff turnover has actually dropped under the LNP. He points out that 10,000 employees have been added to Queensland Health, with over 7,000 of those in frontline roles. Now, the government has pledged to add 46,000 healthcare workers by 2032, though there is little or no detail around that at the moment. With over 10,000 nurses walking out the door in the past 5 years, the pressure is firmly on to keep our frontline workers supported. 133-882, if you want to have your say on this morning, thanks to Watch Smoke Alarms. Actually, Wendy's in Brighton. Good morning to you, Wendy.
3: Good morning, Jason. How are you?
2: I'm good, thanks. You've got some thoughts on that.
3: I certainly do. 36 years in the game, and I have seen a decreased retention expectations for nurses over the last 10 years. We're talking about the stats over the last 12 months, 2 years. It's a chronic problem that's reaching a bottleneck.
2: Can you give us some examples from your point of view?
3: Yeah, definitely. So I look at nursing as in three phases. The junior nurses that are coming in newly graduated, they're all excited. They get out on the wards, they do their best, and they're lucky to get a job in the area that they're wanting to. Employees are employing them at six shifts a fortnight so that they can get the numbers, and then they've got the flexibility to give them extra shifts or not give them extra shifts based on performance. Then you've got the middle bracket of nurses that have been on the floor for 10 years plus. They're looking to do other opportunities within nursing, and then it is a highly competitive field to get where they're wanting. And then you've got the older nurse like me and my experience, that lots of experience in a particular niche or area of speciality, but a lot of competition in getting those good jobs and staying on the floor as well. So you have the junior nurses that are coming through, highly competitive. We've got plenty of nurses around. I think APRA figures, we've got just over 500,000 nurses that are registered in Australia. Only just over 400,000 of those are actively working.
2: Wow.
3: The middle bracket are latent nurses. So they're nurses that are on WorkCover for whatever reason, sure, that are thinking about leaving nursing but don't know what to do, so they're looking at other opportunities. But that has gradually decreased. The numbers have increased over the last 5-10 years, not just in the last 12 months.
2: So, Wendy, is it purely burnout?
3: Burnout is a huge factor, and the reasons for burnout are wide and varied.
2: Yep.
3: It is, as was reported, as in violence from patients.
2: Well, I was about to say that. What about that? Is that increasingly, I mean, we hear about it in the news, but it seems to be happening more often. Is that a real concern for our nurses on the front line?
3: Well, you look about violence in the general community, the reports on the news. If you take what's in the general community and put that into hospital,
2: sure,
3: it just escalates the problem. So that's one issue. The internal culture violence, the horizontal violence, the lack of opportunities is another issue that needs to be addressed. And there's no education around to do this. We're doing a Standing Strong Summit on the 3rd of October. But the reason why we're doing that is that there is nothing within organisations to actually address the individual's nurses' capacity to deal with these issues.
2: Hey, Wendy, I've run out of time. If you're getting into nursing just very quickly, again, you're starting your career, would you get into it nowadays in Queensland?
3: Absolutely. I think what we can do with the nurses that are still passionate about the profession, that their heart is in the right place at every level, is to tap into that passion and keep nurses nursing.
2: Wendy, I appreciate your call this morning. Wendy from Brighton, just leaning in about that story that's been around for the last couple of days about nurses quitting. She'd still do it. She'd absolutely do it. But, God, there's got to be some changes, doesn't there? It's 5 to 8, 4BC Breakfast.
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4: That crash has just cleared from the Warrego Highway inbound in Carolee, and delays are still heavy back to Brassall. There's some debris also in Belmont on the Gateway Motorway southbound right shoulder just before Meadowlands Road, and a breakdown for the M1 northbound in the left shoulder after exit 38 in Yatala. There's got delays reaching back to Pimpamar. Heavy on the Pacific Motorway inbound, 8 Mile Plains to Tarragindi, and the Bruce Highway southbound Deception Bay, then also through North Lakes. With traffic every 10 minutes, it's Olympia on 4BC.
2: Thanks, Olympia. 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
2: Welcome back to the program. It's 8:02. Chloe Affleck has the news coming up real soon. Hey, just on the text, 0499 880 882 for Watch Smoke Alarms. Joe says, great call from Wendy. Yeah, wasn't she brilliant? She speaks a lot of sense and I can relate working in health as well. Nicole says, nurses leave to join labour hire agencies because they pay them a much higher pay rate and they only need to work half the time for the same amount of dollars. That's come from Nicole this morning. And John in Glenwood says, morning, Jason. The nurses have simply gone to the NDIS and home care sector for more money, better hours and less responsibility. And I guess maybe they're feeling safer. What we're seeing happening in our emergency wards, in hospitals of late with the violence, I don't blame them. And the burnout, which we spoke to Wendy about as well. 133-882 is our open line if you want to have your say on anything. The rumour file coming up at 8:25. If you've got a late one you want to chuck in, we're all ears. Breakfast at 4bc.com.au. There's one group that reckon they have the key to turning Queensland's economy around. Sounds good to me. Let's hear from them after the news, which is coming up right now with Chloe Affleck right here on 4BC Breakfast.
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13: It's 8 o'clock. Good morning. I'm Chloe Affleck. Police are investigating a break and enter in Logan overnight. Officers were called to a home in Marsden just after 9 to reports three masked men had forced entry into a property. Once inside, they demanded money and assaulted a 24-year-old male occupant before fleeing with stolen property. The One Nation leader is once again coming under fire for comments she made about Indigenous Australians. During a podcast last year, Senator Pauline Hanson described First Nations people as the most primitive race on earth. She also questioned their contribution to the nation. Indigenous leader Warren Mundine has told Jason Matthews he was shocked and surprised by the comments.
14: When people are talking about, well, how come people are talking about it now when it was done 12 months ago, that most people, and including myself, didn't even know about the podcast until it just come up this week. I'm not surprised that it did come up because this is going to get dirtier and dirtier as we move more and more closer to the election.
13: A new inquiry will look into how children are being radicalised online by pro-terror groups. Online video games will be a core focus of the federal parliamentary probe. Spy agency ASIO says one in five priority counter-terrorism investigations now involves young people. Australia's road toll has fallen for the first time in more than 3 years. Chris McCarthy reports.
15: Latest data shows 1,313 people died on Australian roads in the year to August, 14 less than 12 months ago. Victoria saw the greatest reduction with 33 less fatalities, while deaths rose in Queensland and South Australia. The Australian Automobile Association has welcomed the reduction but says the death toll remains unacceptably high. The figures are still almost 20% above those from 2021 when the federal government committed to halving the road toll by 2030. Chris McCarthy reporting.
13: A University of Queensland study has found snail shells could be used to map past cyclone events. The team of researchers analysed the growth of a banded snail at a national park in the state's southeast. Professor Jamie Schumacher says what they found was surprising.
16: What we actually observed was that instead of having four cycles of wet and dry, we actually had two periods of really rapid growth. And when we did careful analysis as to when these had happened, we were able to tie them back to two major cyclones that had passed very close to Colston Lakes.
13: Also making news, the federal government says it's monitoring fuel prices very closely but isn't considering another cut to the excise at this stage. And a number of train lines will ground to a halt over the school holidays due to maintenance work. To finance, one Australian dollar is buying 71.3 US cents.
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13: The Broncos season has officially wrapped up with the awards presentation taking place overnight. Star forward Xavier Willison took out the top award, the Paul Morgan Award, beating out Pat Carrigan and Payne Haas. Still with league, halfback Nico Hines is issuing a call to arms for all Sharks fans ahead of a semi-final showdown with the Roosters. Just 17,000 fans turned out at Allianz Stadium last week to see Cronulla beat North Queensland. Hines is hoping to see more of Shark faithful at the same venue on Saturday night.
17: Yeah, calling out to Sharkies fans, we need you guys this week, and I'm sure the Roosters fans will be showing up and try and get 50-50. It would be nice. Get there for us.
13: And the Lions are gearing up for their clash with Hawthorn at the MCG for a place in their fourth consecutive grand final. It's 8:04. That's the latest news and sport.
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4: There's a breakdown for the M1 northbound on the left shoulder after exit 38 in Yatala. That's got delays reaching back to Upper Coomera. Also delays northbound in Slacks Creek. Heavy on the Ipswich motorway inbound around Darra and Oxley. The Centenary Highway inbound from Darra to the Jindalee Bridge. Slow as well for the Western Freeway outbound from Toowong to Fig Tree Pocket, and the Inner City Bypass inbound from Hurston onto Hale and Countess Streets. Slow for the Bruce Highway southbound in Mango Hill. With traffic every 10 minutes, it's Olympia on 4BC.
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11: Energex Cruise work in some tough conditions, but they shouldn't have to deal with threats and violence. 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
13: Sunshine over Brisbane this morning, reaching a top of 26 degrees in the city, 29 in Ipswich and 24 on the Bayside. Looking ahead, partly cloudy tomorrow with a top of 25, cloudy skies on Thursday, 24, and similar conditions on Friday, 25. On Moreton Bay, variable winds around 10 knots, seas below 1 metre. Right now, it's 16 degrees at Greenslopes. I'm Chloe Affleck. 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
2: It's 8:07, 1-3-3-882 is our open line. 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Just before 8:30 this morning, 8:25, the 4BC rumour file. Got some juicy ones lined up today, but if you want to add a late one, You can do so and in turn score yourself, well, possibly score yourself 50 grand at the end of the year. Get it through to us here on 4BC Breakfast. 7 past 8. Queensland has just copped its first credit rating downgrade in 17 years and top miners are blaming the world's highest coal royalties. Industry bosses argue the sector can rescue the state's economy, but only if Labor's massive 2022 tax grab is completely overhauled. They warn the tax is driving crucial investment straight into the arms of our international competitors. Joining us is the Chief Executive of the Queensland Resources Council, Jeanette Hewson. Good morning, Jeanette.
20: Good morning, Jason. How are you?
2: Good. We actually spoke about this briefly yesterday morning with the former Premier, Campbell Newman. He said one way that Queensland can get out of debt is by dropping the mining taxes. Does he have a point there?
20: He absolutely does. And look, this is about finding a solution because what we're seeing is obviously a drop in the rating. And we're seeing a lot of finger pointing, but so far we haven't heard about, okay, what are we going to do to restore it? And that's why we think that if we can grow the size of the coal royalty pie, then that's going to have benefits. It's actually going to bring more money back into the state.
2: So you've warned that these rates lose us stable GST revenue and rely too heavily on volatile commodity prices. What is a fair amount that you think that would attract more mining and more coal mining to our state?
20: We've just got to get the balance right, Jason, and something that we've always said, which is we've just got to drop what we've currently got, but make sure it's higher than what was there before. And that's going to get that sweet spot so that companies have that confidence to invest and financially they can keep investing. And Queenslanders still get royalty revenue, which is really essential because the government's got a really big infrastructure bill to do, not just with the Olympics, but everything else that's needed. And we see it as a way forward.
2: Australia's shed something like 40 million tonnes of coking coal exports in 6 years, while Russia and Mongolia steal our market share. Are we permanently crippling our biggest export advantage for a short-term cash grab?
20: Absolutely. And it really comes down to, you know, you've got to make a courageous decision about what's best in the medium and long term for Queensland. We've got the best steelmaking coal in the world and Russia and Mongolia are eating our lunch. So we've got the option to grow our industry rather than shrinking it, because if we shrink it, there's going to be less royalties coming back to Queenslanders.
2: Premier David Crisafulli refuses to lower the rates and he's standing by that, offering instead just to streamline approvals and cut red tape. Is that enough to stop miners from packing up and investing offshore?
20: Look, it's half of what we need. And look, I congratulate the government for standing up for coal. Like, they're talking positively about the coal industry, which we haven't seen for a long time in this state. And they're also trying to get rid of the red tape. And they're all important things. But what we say is if we can get the right balance with the royalties and still deliver royalty revenue that Queenslanders desperately need, then we're both going to succeed. And if a coal industry is successful and sustainable in this state, the whole of Queensland does well. If you think about the numbers, it's like 1 in 4 jobs come out of the resources sector and 1 in every $5. Sorry, I haven't obviously had enough caffeine this morning. 1 in $5 and 1 in 4 jobs that are directly and indirectly involved with our industry. And 70% of that comes from the coal sector. So the prize is there. We know it is. And, you know, the coal industry has got us out of trouble in the past. You just have to think back to the GFC and also COVID, where, a healthy coal industry was able to keep people in jobs, keep spending money with Queensland suppliers. And we're talking about the fate of the regions. Central Queensland's seen about $3 billion come out of their local economy, which means that companies can't afford to spend all the money that they normally do. So they're tightening their belt, and that means that, you know, the poor mum and dad companies in regional Queensland and companies down here in Brisbane are suffering.
2: Are discussions ongoing with the government or that there's nothing?
20: Oh, the government, look, we talk about it a lot. I think the government would like us to stop talking about it, but we really want to talk about it as in, here's a solution that we can see and a way that we can help do some of the heavy lifting needed. We share with the government its vision to make Queensland a strong, prosperous state. We think we can play a really big part of it, and we just want to be able to do what we do well and make sure that we can employ Queenslanders and we can spend money with Queensland businesses. And that's what we need to see, not only in our state but in our country. We need to see private industry spending money rather than governments propping up economies.
2: All right, Jeanette Hewson, CEO of Queensland Resources Council, thanks for your time this morning.
20: Thanks, Jason.
2: No worries. This is gathering momentum, this. It was mentioned, as I said, first yesterday by Campbell Newman on the program. Lower the taxes and let's get Queensland mining again. Let's make it attractive instead of sending all this work offshore to places like Russia. Let's get it going. That will help out our debt situation. 13 past 8, 4BC Breakfast. A man who paid to have dinner with Albo is in trouble with the law. More next here on 4BC Breakfast.
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4: There's a breakdown for the M1 northbound, left shoulder after exit 38 in Yatala. Delays are back to Pimpamar. Some debris also in Underwood for the M1 northbound just before the Underwood Road overpass, and speed's been reduced down to 60 kilometres an hour until it gets cleared. Delays on the Gateway Motorway northbound from Callanvale to Mackenzie. Slow for the Centenary Highway inbound Richlands to Jindalee. And Moggle Road inbound from Kenmore to Indooroopilly. Slow as well for the Bruce Highway southbound Deception Bay. With traffic every 10 minutes, it's Olympia on 4BC.
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2: 17 past 8, rumour file coming up shortly. 50 grand up for grabs this year for a rumour. 133-882 if you want to get a late one in. Thanks to Watch Smoke Alarms. Hey, just on the text on 0499-880-882, Gary says, good morning, Jason. This is with regards to what's come out from Pauline Hanson It was on a podcast a year ago. We've talked a lot about it this morning. He says, as an Indigenous person, I am not offended by what Pauline said over 12 months ago. I am a member of the One Nation Party, says Gaz. And then I had Warren Mundine on about it. And whilst he wasn't a fan of Pauline's comments, he is a fan of Pauline. And he said, I'll reach out to her later in the week and we'll have a cup of tea. But David Manly West says, what a breath of fresh air and wisdom from Warren Mundine. I thought so too, David. I love the man. I think he's brilliant. The appalling situation within dysfunctional communities persists as the most pressing problem. Yeah. Billions of taxpayer money has failed to correct what appears to be ingrained problems of identity. David, thanks for your text. James in Enley says, thank goodness for Warren Mundine. And like-minded individuals, I agree what Pauline said lacked sensitivity. There are other ways to express her views with the dignity of the human beings preserved. And I think that's the one area Pauline still falls down on. It's getting stuff out. She's not the best at that. We lived in a country with such rich heritage and diversity. I like, though, that Warren still welcomes an opportunity to have a cup of tea with Pauline to discuss her differences of opinion. That's democracy right there, says James and Annalie. 133-882, keep your thoughts coming through. A wealthy businessman who paid top dollar to dine with the Prime Minister is facing court after allegedly selling banned weapons to youth offenders. Kanul Atul Shah, a self-styled digital entrepreneur living in a $7 million Toorak mansion, is set to face a Melbourne magistrate after police seized more than 900 prohibited weapons, including swords and knives, from an associated company. Now, what makes the case a massive political embarrassment is that Shah sat directly opposite Anthony Albanese at an exclusive Labor fundraising banquet where guests reportedly tipped up to $20,000 each into the ALP coffers, 20 grand to have dinner with Albo. Okay. When details of the intimate dinner first emerged, the Prime Minister brushed it off as just a dinner. But leaked emails show it was an official $100,000 fundraiser where guests discussed visas and education over traditional Indian cuisine. Surely they do background checks before someone sits down to have dinner with the Prime Minister? Or should we just take the money and worry about it later? What's the go there? Shah's lawyers claim the online sales slipped through business safeguards, but he'll have to explain that to the magistrate when he fronts court later this month. Now, there's a bit of controversy brewing down on the Goldie this morning with community leaders urging councillors to ditch a secret development plan. It turns out the council has been quietly looking into building a brand new golf course and a surf wellness retreat on the southern end of South Stradbroke Island. Now, the big issue is that the land is actually state-owned conservation parkland, and locals are slamming the idea of clearing it for a SEBI urban facility as completely insane. I mean, that's another thing we need on the Gold Coast is another golf course. I mean, there aren't many, are there? Mayor Tom Tate and the city CEO even took a private helicopter ride over the site recently to check if it was suitable for the fairway. I thought he was in Greece. What a wonderful use of ratepayers' money. He's over in Greece checking out something for the Olympics, which are in Brisbane. Anyway, I'll move on. They also reportedly flew up a Tasmanian golf expert to give them some first-hand advice on getting the project off the ground. But some senior councillors are absolutely fuming, claiming they were kept totally in the dark and only found out about the whole thing by reading the newspaper. Now, a community alliance is pushing a petition to force any commercial use of public land to be heavily debated in a full council meeting before any big moves are made. It looks like the council is going to have a massive fight on its hands if they try to push forward with turning this nature reserve into a tourist playground. Look, as a Gold Coast local, I mean, there's enough golf courses down there. I guess we'll interview the mayor when he gets back from Greece, see what he has to say. 133-882, 22 past 8, 50 grand up for grabs. It is the rumour file here on 4BC Breakfast. We'll get to that in just a moment. And look, some of the rumours today will tell you how the QPS is allegedly cutting costs when farewelling retiring cops. This will make you angry. We'll get to that next.
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4: There's a breakdown for the M1 northbound in Yatala and delays are heavy back to Pimpamar. Also some debris for the M1 northbound before the Underwood Road overpass in Underwood. And speed's been reduced down to 60 kilometres an hour. Traffic is slow back to Slacks Creek. Delays on the Pacific Motorway inbound around Upper Mount Gravatt, also through Wollongabba, then onto the Captain Cook Bridge. The Ipswich Motorway inbound is slow from Darra to Oxley. And the Bruce Highway southbound Deception Bay to Griffin. With traffic every 10 minutes, it's Olympia on 4BC.
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2: 25 past 8, I'll get to the rumour file in just a minute. 50 grand up for grabs. Former Today Show host Karl Stefanovic is facing fresh legal and professional turmoil following his dramatic exit from mainstream television. The legal dispute centres on the production company behind the Karl Stefanovic Show, which has been very quiet for the last 3 weeks, mind you. Did I break this news last week? I think I broke this news, which has gone dark for 3 weeks with no recent episodes. Stefanovic and co-owner Keshni Ibrahim are now at loggerheads over the podcast's editorial direction. You heard it first on 4BC Breakfast yesterday, well, apparently with Peter Ford. I mean, I broke it last week. Have a listen.
27: So this is very odd. The fact that there is an unseen episode, to me, makes me think there may be an injunction. I'm hearing he has had a major falling out with his executive producer, a woman called Keshni Kemp. Now, the way this is structured, Karl owns 45% of the business, she owns 45% of the business, and Anthony Bell, a billionaire, owns the other 10%. So I don't know where it's going to land, whether it's going to end up in court or whether they'll find some kind of settlement, but I'm told Karl, you know, doesn't like the business arrangement, even though he, as a grown adult, signed on to it.
2: Now, Kemp is taking action in the Supreme Court to force a buyout of her 45% stake after major sponsors pulled their backing. Apparently still one podcast sitting on the shelf. That's what we've been led to believe from Peter Ford. But I also started the rumour with no information whatsoever but a hunch. That's what good journalists do, ladies and gentlemen. With a hunch that I think he's going to turn up somewhere else. That's why you're not seeing much. Where's that going to be? I don't know. Don't ask me that. That's getting too hard. But Peter Ford shot that down yesterday as well. He called me a hack, basically. I'm making that bit up as well. 133-882, 27 past 8.
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2: Rightio, the lines are open. 133-882 if you want to get a rumour in for tomorrow. 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Right, let's get into rumour number one. It's called Little Brother and comes from Sonia in Regent's Park.
12: Rumour has it the new Big Brother house has come to Brisbane. There is also going to be a big change to the format. The show is reduced to around 4 weeks. And also the site bought by the production company will be filming other shows here in Brisbane.
2: Thank you for that rumour, Sonia. That's very interesting. Is one of the big changes to the show, is it going to make it watchable? Is it going to be entertaining? It's not as good as it was back in the old Reggie days, right? I've got another rumour. It comes from out of the frame. Rumour has it Queensland Police are no longer providing frames for certificates given to long-serving coppers on their retirement. Are you kidding? Just the piece of paper now. Cost-saving exercise. That is ridiculous. Here you go. Here's your certificate. Thank you for your service. Go and frame it yourself. Fair dinkum. I'm sure there's some other areas where costs could be cut. Thank you for your rumours. We might follow that one up about the coppers' certificates. That's appalling. 133-882, if you've got a rumour for tomorrow, 50 grand up for grabs. Thanks to Watch Smoke Alarms. Up to 7 in 10 people don't wake to standard smoke alarm sounds. Genius uses the sounds proven to wake sleepers. News coming up with Chloe in just a moment. She's got all the latest for us. Now, after 8.30 this morning, I think we've got to bring in 4BC's drive, Carla Binasca. I want her take on the latest Sydney Sweeney advert. I'm going to have my say as well. Is it clever marketing or an affront to feminism? We'll get to that with Carla shortly on 4BC.
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13: It's 8.30. Good morning. I'm Chloe Affleck. Three masked men are on the run after a break and enter in Logan. The group forced entry into a Marston home last night and demanded money before assaulting a 24-year-old male occupant. The victim sustained minor injuries. The offenders fled with a stolen phone. Select operations remain suspended at a central Queensland coal mine following an injury to a worker. Amy Drew has more.
14: Resources Safety and Health Queensland are continuing to investigate an incident at Crinum coal mine near Emerald on Saturday. Preliminary information indicates a male worker, aged in his 70s, suffered critical injuries while undertaking maintenance work on a compressed air pipeline. In a statement released last night, RSHQ confirmed certain operations would remain suspended until they can be performed at an acceptable level of risk. A safety alert was also issued to the wider industry to identify and address any immediate safety risks. Amy Drew reporting.
13: An Indigenous Liberal senator has accused One Nation leader Pauline Hanson of willful ignorance. Senator Hanson has described Aboriginal Australians as the most primitive race on earth, claiming they've achieved very little. She made the comments on a podcast last year. Jacinta Price says she supported Senator Hanson in the past, but her comments about the Indigenous community are disappointing.
15: Pauline is not beyond reproach when it comes to these particular issues, but she did absolutely demonstrate willful ignorance, because there's a hell of a lot more to Australia's First People than simply what her remarks suggest.
13: The Federal Transport Minister has accepted a lifetime membership to Qantas's frequent flyer rewards tier. Catherine King updated her register of interests, and a spokesperson says the minister received the status due to how much she's travelled with the airline. The opposition's Michaelia Cash has told Today there are rules around travel which need to be complied with, and she has bigger questions for the minister.
0: You want to talk about issues? I prefer to talk about the $30 billion of taxpayer funding directly from the Commonwealth to the Victoria Big Build. We have been pressing Catherine King for answers on this.
13: Australian principals believe a failure to attract high-quality teachers is hindering students' academic progress. One-third of subjects are being taught by an educator with no relevant tertiary study in the topic. Experts say the problem is particularly prevalent when it comes to maths teachers. And a number of train lines will ground to a halt over the school holidays due to maintenance work. The Gold Coast and Beenleigh lines will be impacted for 2 weeks from Saturday. To finance, the Dow Jones has closed down 152 points to 52,421. One Australian dollar is buying 71.3 US cents.
26: Energex crews work in some tough conditions, but they shouldn't have to deal with threats and violence. Please be respectful. They're here to help. There's no excuse for abuse.
13: Broncos star Xavier Willison has taken out

0: Bates South Melbourne for a spot in the national final. It's 26-9. That's the latest news and sport.
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2: 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Got something you want to say? 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
3: In Yatala, there's a breakdown for the M1 northbound and delays are back to Pimpamar. Also some debris in Underwood on the M1 northbound just before the Underwood Road overpass. It's causing delays back to Slacks Creek. It's slow on the Ipswich motorway inbound in Oxley, from Oxley through to the Jindalee Bridge, and Moggill Road's heavy inbound in Kenmore. Delays also on the Intercity Bypass inbound from Bowen Hills onto Hale and Countess Streets, and the Bruce Highway southbound North Lakes to Mango Hill. With traffic every 10 minutes, it's Olympia on 4BC.
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0: Sunshine over Brisbane this morning, reaching a top of 26 degrees in the city, 29 in Ipswich and 24 on the Bayside. Looking ahead, partly cloudy tomorrow with a top of 25, cloudy skies on Thursday, 24, and similar conditions on Friday, 25. On Moreton Bay, variable winds around 10 knots, seas below 1 metre. Right now, it's 17 degrees at Zilmia. I'm Chloe Affleck. More news at 9 on Brisbane's 4BC.
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7: 23-9 is the time. 133-882 is our open line. 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Damon sent us a text. Can you believe we're paying nearly $3 a litre for diesel? Absolutely unbelievable. Yeah, Damon, it's going to get worse, mate. The price of oil, a barrel, has gone up again today. So I expect it to go up at the pump. It'll happen real quick. Don't worry. It'll go up straight away. Like, it doesn't need to be processed and then shipped out here and then put into the pumps. It just automatically goes up. But to bring the price down, oh, it takes years. You've got no idea. 133-882. If you do see some cheap diesel or fuel around this morning, let us know. Good luck with that as well. Is this outrage for outrage's sake? And I'm talking about the Sydney Sweeney ads.
8: Think you know sports? Prove it. Novig is just sports. So they wanted a show. Just sports. No betting on wars or deaths. And no politics. Just you, your takes, and sports.
7: Sydney Sweeney, the actress, 28-year-old actress, is blowing up the internet over her latest commercial for a US-based sports tipping service. Why? Well, she's naked. Apart from some sporting apparel placed over her private parts. And she's copping plenty of criticism from female athletes. We had Kate Campbell, champ

0: champion in her own right, joined me earlier this morning. She had her say.
1: Sydney Sweeney is trolling us, and she's done this before. Just about every marketing campaign that she does to whip up as much controversy and as much attention as possible. So I think that we are playing right into her hands, that all the anger, all the backlash is exactly what she wants.
0: There are claims the ad sets women's sport back, with Australian Olympians, including Ariane Titmus, criticising the campaign and saying Sweeney should do better. Having a strong opinion on the ad is absolutely fine. I couldn't agree more. And you know what? I'm not a female, so I'm coming at this purely from a bloke's point of view. Sweeney has hit back, pointing out that female athletes have posed nude or near nude for campaigns and magazine covers before. But here's the bit I don't understand. Why are some of these same voices, where are they, when we're having the much bigger debate about transgender athletes competing in women's sports? Where are they then? You can absolutely argue about whether this ad objectifies women or sends the wrong message. I get it. But surely questions around fairness, safety and eligibility in women's sport deserve at least as much attention as an actress choosing to appear in a provocative advertisement. Some say she's smart for doing this because you know what? It's being talked about all over the globe. One creates outrage on social media, the other could have a genuine impact on the future of women's sports and could seriously injure a woman in sport. And maybe I am missing the point. I'd love your feedback on this. But I reckon we're getting outraged about the wrong thing when it comes to women's sport. Decency is a different argument. Totally different argument. I love your thoughts. 133-882. Carla Bignasca is the host of 4BC Drive. Carla, good morning. What did you think when you first saw this?
2: Good morning to you, Jason. Listen, she's a paid actress who fronts media campaigns for many brands, all different brands, jeans. She did it for this, American Eagle. She's a staunch Republican. And she does it for exactly this, for conversation. That's why she's hired. And I think we're giving her way too much credit. She's a paid front person.
0: She's an owner in the company, Carla, as well. I mean, she's probably smarter than we give her credit for because she's one of the she's one of the shareholders of this said company.
2: It's a betting ad, and it's not aimed at women. It's not aimed at Olympians. It's not aimed at anything other than causing a bit of a pot stir, which is clearly what it's done. And, there is a larger, more broader question about what does it do for, the sexualization of women's bodies. But that sex sells, and that's nothing new. And I think those people that are outraged, it doesn't diminish women's role and participation in sport. It shouldn't have a larger, place in the conversation around transgendered sport. It is literally Sydney Sweeney, who's a beautiful actress with a pair of boobs, selling a betting ad to blokes in America.
0: I think
2: if the media didn't spin this around, and if people weren't commenting on it, then this would be a nothing thing. But now you've got young girls with eyeballs on this who are living up to, beauty expectations that are far beyond the normal person's reach. But this is nothing new. As a 40-something-year-old woman, I've been exposed to this level of, sexualization for decades. So all of those people that are up in arms about that, you can go away because sex sells. All the women in participation and talk about people in sport, women in sport and all this, they can also go away because the ad's not for them and it's not about her. She's just got a thoroughly annoying voice with an incredibly good-looking body and face and maybe brain because she's, as you said, part of this company. But that's it. I think we're giving her far too much credit.
0: Okay.
2: Well, much oxygen.
0: Just on that then, do you think this was the plan all along?
2: 100%. It's called marketing. Like you've absolutely got the finest body of work representing a brand that, is not meant to be is not meant to be about commentary about Olympians in sport and if they've taken offense and umbrance with this, okay, that's fine. That's their position. They're allowed and entitled to that. But ultimately, this is surface-level stuff, and it is a betting ad aimed at men.
0: Yeah, absolutely. Yeah. Graham says on the text, I think Sweeney is just showing all the lefties what a woman really is. That's Graham in Bray Park. And Kerry, is Sydney only hurting herself? I guess if that's your thing, just sad. So let's talk about her movies and her profile and her brand. She makes movies that appeal to women, particularly young women. Does this hurt her?
2: No, it does not. Well, what it does is, again, creates these unrealistic beauty expectations for young women. That's what it does. That's what's harmful. That's what's damaging. That's what's, you know, if you want to have a conversation about that, because it does create unrealistic expectations for young women to look at that and go, oh, my body doesn't look like that. I don't look like that. But then at the end of the day, it's up to parents, you know, peer groups to realise that bodies come in all different forms and shapes and sizes, and all that negative talk needs to be centred around the fact that her body is what has made her money. Her acting and her appeal to everyone is not because she is particularly cerebral, although she might be smart in owning some of this business, or maybe she's been given some shares in it because she could see that what she was about to bring to the table, or she's just got really good people around her that are really smart and that have funneled her in the right direction. But, you know, I think that's the problem there. Mm. And also, she's not representing what women should be. Again, that's another stab in the back for all of us women who have grown up with these images of beautiful women that are, you know, so far out of reach. It's their job to be hot. That is what she's paid for.
0: Yep.
2: The average person like myself, we don't get paid to do that. I wish I did. It would be great. I'd kill it, I reckon.
0: Well, my wife last night, I showed her. And I said, look, I don't see the issue in it, but I'm a male, right? So it's actually targeted at me to go and sign up and all that sort of stuff. My wife, God, I hope she doesn't kill me for this, but she's 50, over 50, and she goes, and she's just an average, beautiful-looking woman, my wife. I'm batting above my average, by the way. I'm officially saying it. But she said, what's all the fuss about?
2: Agreed.
0: Thank you.
2: Your wife is smart and beautiful. I don't know about
0: that. I don't know why she's with me either. No, I beat you to it. Carla, thank you for being the first person to say boobs on The Breakfast Show. I appreciate it. We'll be tuning in. The kids are out of the car now. We'll be listening to you to Savo from 3 to hear more on that. Thank you for your time.
2: Thank you, Jason.
0: Carla Bidnuska, host of Drive here on 4BC. Strong opinion on that. And if you want to hear more, she'll be talking about it at 3 o'clock this afternoon right here on 4BC, 14 to 9.
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4: In Yatala, there's a breakdown for the M1 northbound. Delays are back to Pimpamar. Some debris also in Underwood for the M1 northbound just before the Underwood Road overpass. Speeds have been reduced down to 60 kilometres an hour. Delays are slow back to Slacks Creek. It's heavy on the Pacific Motorway inbound around Upper Mount Gravatt, also through Wallingabba and onto the Captain Cook Bridge, and Centenary Highway inbound from Darra to Jindalee. And delays also for the Bruce Highway southbound North Lakes to Mango Hill. With traffic every 10 minutes, it's Olympia on 4BC.
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0: Sharon's won those tickets to Sporting to Bluey's World. 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Just on the text, feedback re Sydney Sweeney. Catherine says, "Hi Jason, there's no monopoly on outrage in women's sports. It's okay to be outraged about the Sydney Sweeney ad and transgender participation at the same time." Yeah, but what I was saying, Catherine, and I appreciate your text, is that where are these same people about men playing their women's sport? There's no outrage. Belinda says, "Morning, Jace. Funny thing about the Sweeney ad, I'm hearing a name a lot, but couldn't tell you the actual name of the betting agency." "Me neither," says Belinda. "And Jason, if I look that good, I would do it in a heartbeat," says Ben. I don't know if I'm buying what you're putting down, Ben, but anyway, 133-882. Well, see, I think this is a great marketing campaign for us, Gary. We get nude with a couple of basketballs, maybe a couple of golf balls. I don't know. Put us on a bus. Ratings will go through the roof. What do you think?
7: Yeah. Are you going to self-report to HR after this program?
0: What about a calendar?
7: Yeah, absolutely. Be careful where they put the staples.
0: You, me and Michael McLaren. We could do this.
7: Okay.
0: You're not in?
7: I'm
0: Gary, you're sexy and you know it. Just embrace it.
7: Mate, I'm confident enough to say I don't want to be here for
0: ladies and gentlemen, I've never seen the great man speechless.
7: He's hit the mute. No, because I've visualized you in that calendar.
0: Just cricket bat.
7: Mr. March.
0: March through to August.
7: Dear, oh dear. Larry Pickering, where are you? When we need you, the great Pickering cartoon.
0: What are you doing?
7: Mate, lots of things today. Credibility, which could be quite helpful a bit later on. A credibility expert is going to join us. Our politicians seem to be playing all sorts of games, talking about everything else other than the real problems they've created and don't seem to want to fix. And so let's...
0: Very good point.
7: Let's just talk about anything else other than, you know... The economy, stupid. I mean, the Democrat tactician, Carville, in the United States, he's the one who said it's the economy, stupid. Everyone wants to talk about anything else, but let's talk about migration. Pick on a party which, in our news service, we're calling them the minor party, yet they're leading in the polls.
0: I know. And this would have come out, as I said earlier, Gary, when they were polling 6%, this came out a year ago, that particular thing you're talking about.
7: Oh, yeah.
0: Never made the news, but, well, now One Nation's a threat. Let's dig up everything.
7: Yeah, and they will. They will continue to do this. And it's a bit like taking one of those devices that they use to put a crust on a cream brulee. The more you put heat on Pauline Hanson, the thicker the crust gets.
0: Absolutely, on her and her supporters.
7: And I just say I think they have got to learn that bagging her ain't going to cut it. Come up with something that actually fixes the everyday problems of everyday Australia.
0: What do you mean?
7: Yeah,
0: that's a ridiculous suggestion.
7: Well, I know it's stupid. I'm going to put myself in the silly corner right now, but we'll talk a bit of common sense this morning. We know school holidays are coming because the trains are stopping yet again. What is it that this government has against the Gold Coast and Beenleigh Lions, shutting it down for another 2 weeks?
0: Here's my question. I feel like this has been going on. You probably know the answer, Gary. I feel like this has been going on for a minimum 5 years. When is this project going to be finished?
7: Well, it's on the never, never plan. There will be, by 2032, a child may be able to use Cross River Rail. This insanity has got to stop. Brent Mickleberg needs to muscle up, man up, and be the bloke he was before the election, asking all the tough questions of the Labor Party in the Parliament. Proved himself to be of interest in transport, but right now there's $100 on the table if you ever see Brent Mickleberg on a train.
0: We reached out, and what about on this show? I'll make it 200. We reached out again today. Nothing.
7: Well, we've called him as well, right? Because we thought he probably hates you.
0: Yeah, of course.
7: So, and look, I am friends with people that are related to Brent Mickleberg. I want to like this bloke, but he is an incompetent. And the Premier's got a whole bunch of problems in his government. He's got people who just listen to everything the Sir Humphreys tell them and don't ask questions. And one of the people he's got to bring to book is the Treasurer. I'm going to talk about that this morning. Artificial intelligence as well. We've got an expert in that space.
0: Why don't we just unplug the AI?
7: Why do we want to do that for?
0: Because I don't want it to kill me. Apparently it's going to kill me.
7: No, look, mate, this is the sort of rubbish that's being perpetrated by people.
0: It's like fishing in a barrel,
7: folks.
0: In
7: countries like China that want to control our thought patterns by controlling our AI.
0: I just got a text from Daniel. Can I read it out?
7: No.
0: Am I getting the approval?
7: No, thanks
0: for me. I am.
7: No.
0: I heard Gaz would need 2 cricket bats, not a basketball, on a new calendar. I'm not going to read out the next line. Gary Hargrave coming up after 9.
7: Yeah, I'm hitting the mute button, mate, because you're going to get yourself in the... And I'm not going to.
0: Rightio. Gary Hargrave after 9 o'clock this morning here on 4BC. He's fired up this morning, folks. 5 to 9.
3: Traffic. Got something you want to say? You're in the right place. 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
4: In Tingalpa, there's a breakdown for the Gateway Motorway southbound, the left shoulder, just before the Wynnum Road off-ramp. And there's a breakdown for the M1 northbound in Yatala, delays it back to Pippemar. Some debris in Underwood for the M1 northbound. Speed's been reduced down to 60 kilometres an hour until it gets cleared. Delays on the Pacific Motorway inbound through Woolloongabba, the Centenary Highway inbound Darra to Jindalee, and the Bruce Highway southbound Deception Bay to Mango Hill. With traffic every 10 minutes, it's Olympia on 4BC.
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0: Hey, we're just about done for another morning. Thank you so much for your company today. Your feedback has been incredible. Gary Hargrave continues the conversation after 9 o'clock. That open line, 133-882. Just on the text, I've received a couple of texts. One just says shuttlecock. Why would you just text that word? I don't get it. And what about train drivers? You know, of course, lines shutting down all the time. Someone here on the text says, perfect for a mum or dad with school-aged kids. You never have to work school holidays. What a great idea. Maybe a career change coming up for a lot of mums and dads around Brizzy today. Almost news time. Chloe Affleck's got the latest news for you. And as I said, Gary Hargrave on the way next here on 4BC.
3: Marsden, Morningside, Mitchelton, Manly. 4BC is Brisbane. BC News.
20: It's 9 o'clock. Good morning. I'm Chloe Affleck. An inquiry has been launched to look into fears terror groups are using online games to radicalise young Australians. Spy agency ASIO says one in five priority counter-terrorism investigations now involves young people. Inquiry Chair Senator Ralph Ciccone says the figures are concerning.
21: It's not so much the game itself, but the game allows our kids to chat to people online. And unfortunately, we have people who are preying on our kids.
20: The Australian Defence Force has grown to its largest level since the War on Terror 25 years ago. New data shows over 8,000 people were recruited over the last financial year. There's been an increase across the Army, Navy and Air Force. Defence Minister Richard Marles says the ADF is in a good position.
22: We have an ambitious target to grow our Defence Force through until 2040. That is important. We do need a bigger Defence Force given the circumstances that we face. But we've now turned the ship around relative to what we inherited, and we're on the path.
20: An Indigenous Liberal senator has condemned the One Nation leader for comments she made on a podcast. Pauline Hanson described Aboriginal Australians as the most primitive race on earth, claiming they've achieved very little. Jacinta Price has accused Senator Hanson of displaying willful ignorance and dragging a serious debate into appalling territory. Back home, an investigation is underway into a break and enter in Marsden. Last night, police were called to an address where three masked men forced entry and demanded money from a male occupant. The 24-year-old sustained minor injuries while property was taken from a 20-year-old woman. The offenders fled and remain on the run. And rail commuters are being advised to pack their patience with two major train lines set to close during the school holiday period. Georgia Condek reports.
23: The Gold Coast and Beenleigh lines will close this Saturday for 2 weeks, forcing thousands of passengers to use rail replacement buses. The network has already been running on a reduced timetable due to a train maintenance backlog caused by industrial action. But the Transport Minister has hit back at criticism, saying track works can't be completed overnight. Brent Mickleberg says the works need to be completed during the holiday periods as there is typically lower demand for services. Georgia Condek, Brisbane.
20: To finance, the Dow Jones has closed down 152 points to 52,421. One Australian dollar is buying 71.3 US cents.
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20: Kangaroos coach Kevin Walters says the selection process for the upcoming Pacific Championships is underway. The Rugby League World Cup is facing new eligibility protocols, meaning a cohort of players now qualify for the squad. Walters has told Seven there are a few names on the whiteboard.
24: We've got 40 names up there, actually, but slowly but surely those names will be eliminated to a squad of 23 players, which will be announced after the grand final. So, of course, injuries, suspensions, all these things play their role in the selection of the team.
20: The competition kicks off in a month's time and the team will be announced Monday after the NRL Grand Final.
23: Xavier Willison has been named the Broncos' best for 2026, receiving his first Paul Morgan medal. The 24-year-old beat out the likes of Pat Carrigan and six-time winner Payne Haas. Queensland rugby fans will be treated to an Anzac Day double at Suncorp Stadium next year. The Reds will host the Blues in Brisbane the night before the Wallabies' historic test against the All Blacks. And the AFL is putting clubs on notice about secret deals ahead of the trade and free agency period. It's 9:04. That's the latest news and sport.
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23: There's a breakdown for the M1 northbound in Yatala. Delays are heavy back to Pimpamar. And it's super heavy on the Eastern Henry Highway inbound still from Darra to the Jindalee Bridge and the Ipswich Motorway inbound from Darra to Oxley. Pacific Motorway slow inbound through Woolloongabba, then onto the Captain Cook Bridge into the city, and delays also on the Bruce Highway southbound through Burpengary East, then from Deception Bay down to Griffin. It's Olympia on Brisbane's traffic leader, 882 4BC.
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23: Sunshine over Brisbane this morning, reaching a top of 26 degrees in the city, 29 in Ipswich and 24 on the Bayside. Looking ahead, partly cloudy tomorrow with a top of 25, cloudy skies on Thursday 24 and similar conditions on Friday, a top of 25. On Moreton Bay, variable winds around 10 knots. Right now, it's 20 degrees at Sunnybank. I'm Chloe Affleck. More news at 10 on Brisbane's 4BC.

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1: A very good morning to you. A bit cool this morning, but it looks like one of those beautiful days we have to put up with for months at a time here in the southeast, here on 4BC in Brisbane and, of course, 400 in Rockhampton and around Queensland on the Resonate Network. 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
1: It's the 15th of September already. Tomorrow, of course, we're going to be broadcasting live from the Story Bridge, watching the climb against crime. This time tomorrow, Carla Banaska, 4BC's drive announcer, will be up the bridge. She'll be climbing with a whole bunch of other people, and it's pretty exciting. This is for Voices for Victims. More about that as we go along this morning. Coming up a bit later on this hour, we're going to talk to a bloke called Rocky Scolopelletti. He is an author. He's an AI expert, a futurist. He's written a book called The Conscious Code. This whole story about AI with the company OpenAI basically saying to the Albanese government, if you want us to train people here and get the AI industry going here, you're going to have to tear up the copyright laws. And these are the laws which protect things that creative people have done. Now, the Prime Minister, because it's the Loveys. The Loveys like to have a bit of copyright. I don't know who owns what. When I publish what I say here, who owns those words? I guess it's this radio station. I guess. It's a bit of a question and a half, but the threat from OpenAI is this. If they don't, if the government doesn't change the copyright laws as it currently stands, then the multi-billion dollar tech boom could actually dwarf the mining boom, may well not come here. It'll pass us by. It's quite a big threat. We'll get into that a little bit later on. I'm really, again, continue my rage about what is going on in the world of politics. I've been there. I've been involved. I've seen what happens. I'm stunned by the number of ministers, particularly at the state level, who seem to be just accepting everything they're told by their bureaucrats, their Sir Humphreys. But we've got politicians, meanwhile, completely distracted. They've gone from explosive name-calling and political cartoons. What Canberra's latest theatrical stunts actually are doing. Are they winning over voters? After that Dolly Parton thing the other week, it did my head in. Can they just do their job? I want pollies to be boring. I want them to do their job. I want them to remember us. I think they don't care about us. That's the problem. So politicians' credibility, we'll talk to a credibility specialist, Dr. Neryl East, to help us break down the fine line between being memorable and trashing your reputation. Every politician should listen in on this. And we'll also find out about the historic change to Australia's prostate testing guidelines. That affects approximately half the population, blokes. It actually now has dropped the rectal exam, you know, the digital examination, the finger, yeah, you know what I mean? That apparently now is off, no more. It's all this simple blood test. I've talked about the simple blood test being an option. Now they're saying no more of the finger there. It's all about blood test. We'll talk to a urological surgeon, and his name is Warunja Ranasinghe. He's a professor as well. He'll tell us more. So tune into that if you care about blokes, if you are a bloke or you care about blokes. We'll also give you a chance to win a four-person pass to Fest Italia, celebrating Italian culture, food, family, and 10,000 cannoli currently being baked. What's the carbon footprint of that? For the RNA showgrounds, of course, this Sunday, September 20. Just listen out for this.
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1: It's going to be hilarious and good fun. Fest Italia is on this Sunday. Your chance to get a four-person pass to go along. Stay with us. And we also have a double pass to the Good Food and Wine Show, where the bakers and the winemakers, celebrity chefs. I think Jason Matthews is doing cappuccinos there. I think that's what I read somewhere. Anyway, it's Brisbane's most delicious weekend, the Good Food and Wine Show, 23rd to 25 October. We'll give you a chance to win a double pass to that. Chloe will keep us up to date in the world of news. Olympia has got the traffic. 133-882, thanks to Watch Smoke Alarms. 0499-880-882. 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There you go. Here endeth the lesson. We're on you, Twitface. That's the bottom line.
0: Bringing you the stories that matter to Brisbane. This is 4BC Mornings. And now, Gary Hargrave comments.
1: I'm going to get really radical right now. Governments have got to stop spending money which doesn't exist until they borrow it. Australia's economically broke. We're dependent on foreign money. And amongst the states, the two worst performing economies are Victoria and Queensland. Now, Federal Treasurer Dim Jim Chalmers, he says it's not his fault that Queensland's in such a bad financial position because he says, oh, well, Queensland's now receiving more money, federal taxpayer money, than ever before. But record Canberra cash is actually part of the problem because Canberra and all governments are spending too much money driving up inflation. But look at Queensland's last budget and the decisions made to frame it. And David Chinaski has to confess that the budget was dodgy. Because we've now received this downgrading of our economic outlook. It's going to cost us more in interest as a result of this downgrading, given the government has borrowed hundreds of billions of dollars with no apparent plan to repay it. Now, because of this credit rating downgrading, an assessment of government management, we're going to pay more in interest. Bottom line is, the lower the credit rating, the higher the interest rate. Our risk is that bad. And the problem is really simple. Reliance on government spending is destroying our economic position. And it's hard to believe, given Queensland has all this amazing mineral wealth. But much of the problem, sure, was inherited from the previous decades of Labor's wrong spending practices, which grew the size of the Queensland Public Service and government interventions in our community. The government will do this. The government can. The government can do anything. But the Crisafulli government has actually failed to reverse Labor's tax and spend approach. I mean, too often the so-called new government has kept much of the old government programs and personnel. Basically, they've just painted blue over red. And too many of the Crisafulli government ministers are actually trusting Labor-appointed bureaucrats for advice. You can see it in Queensland Rail. You can see it in the Justice Department. You can certainly see it in Treasury. I mean, I think Queenslanders actually wanted and deserve a fresh start, some serious reform. But now the credit ratings agencies, independent of government, are demanding that reform. Queensland government's revenues rely heavily on transaction taxes like stamp duty. Every time you sell a house, stamp duty. Every time you buy insurance, stamp duty. Now, home prices and insurance premiums, well, they've all remained pretty high. But the government's overestimated the stamp duty revenues they were going to get. Yep, they missed it by $1 billion this financial year. Missed it by that much. When state revenues fall, what, $1 billion short of targets during a period of elevated asset prices, it raises critical questions about how the baseline forecasts were actually constructed. It raises serious questions about budget management, forecasting integrity, executive oversight. What I mean by that is, what did the ministers ask? What did the ministers say when the Sanfrees told them stuff? Because you see, Treasury models, the bureaucrats' models, rely on overly optimistic transaction volume growth. They assume inflation-driven asset valuations will continuously flow into government coffers. But the resulting forecast is actually masking a structural weakness. We're not doing anything else. We're just taxing the same asset over and over again. And this overestimating of stamp duty revenues has allowed the government in their last budget to hype up a healthier budget position and hide the full scale of the operating deficit. It's costing us more to do things than is coming in. The bottom line, this year's Crystal-Fielder government budget contained rubbery figures. House sales, they've slowed down due to high interest rates. The stamp duty revenue gap has opened up rapidly because fewer house sales means less stamp duty, and the Treasurer cannot operate as a passive recipient of departmental modelling because the primary duty of a cabinet minister, specifically an economic minister like the State Treasurer, David Janeski, is to actually challenge official assumptions rather than just simply accept the top line estimates at face value. Here, Minister, just take this. Trust us. He shouldn't. Because public service advice, it relied on modelling, you know, a bit of macroeconomic modelling. Oh, this is what will happen and that will happen. And that often lags real-time market shifts. Anybody with any brains would understand that. Accepting optimistic forecasts without stress testing them under downside scenarios. So what's the worst thing that can happen? Give me a set of books along those lines. He didn't ask these questions, obviously. And it's our left our state finances vulnerable, hence the downgrading. Ministers must interrogate the advice they get from the bureaucrats. Now, the dreadful Albanese government budget earlier this year certainly made people reassess their insurance costs, trying to find some money. States, well, they're now getting less stamp duty from those transactions. And you can't keep blaming the previous Labor government in Queensland, or you cannot blame external federal factors. It doesn't relieve ministers of their duty to ensure the current budget parameters are grounded in, frankly, conservative and defensible estimates. You've got to ask questions. Now, this credit rating downgrade is a vote of no confidence in the Crisafulli government's budget management. Full stop. Bureaucrats, of course, this is the problem that you and I are going to face because they're now going to tell the Crisafulli government, oh, you're going to have to increase tax. You're going to have to introduce new taxes. Instead of cutting spending and reducing the size of the public sector, we've got to prove to the rating agencies that we're willing to tax harder. Well, they're not going to do that. The bureaucrats are going to advise new tax revenues have to be found to pay the higher interest rates on the massive state debt. The lower the credit rating, the higher the interest. Where's the money coming from? We'll have limited money for essential infrastructure, for schools, for health services, for Olympics. Increased state debt service burdens will negatively affect also business confidence. The private sector will say, wait, on more taxes, I'm out of here. It'll slow down private sector investment right across Queensland. And, of course, the answer is for the government in Queensland to get private sector growth going is actually smaller government, lower taxes. But the bureaucrats are going to tell the Treasurer and the Premier, no, you need to increase taxes, come up with new fees, tell the council to increase their rates. You know this is coming. So the credit rating agencies, they want budgets based in the real world. They don't want optimistic bureaucratic modelling to give the Treasurer a happy news story when the budget comes out. Hells bells, it is 2 years to the next state election. If they're not going to get tough on the crap advice they're getting out of the bureaucracy now, when are they going to do it? Now, Queenslanders are going to lose out unless ministers transparently challenge the department advice. Ministers work for us. The bureaucrats work for the ministers. The ministers don't work for the bureaucrats, and yet that seems to be what's happening in too many departments. And the departments, well, they're just playing with them like a cat with a ball of wool, giving out-of-touch projections. So it is way past time to cut and reshape government spending. Way past time. We want that fresh start. When are we going to get it? 1-3-3-882. Thanks to Watch Smoke Alarms, it's 9:22.
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3: There's a breakdown for the M1 northbound in Yatala. Delays are slow back to Pimpamar. It's heavy on the Centenary Highway inbound from Sumner to the Jindalee Bridge. And delays also on Moggill Road inbound around Kenmore, also in Indooroopilly. Delays also on Hale Street heading into the city and Gympie Road southbound in Shermside. And still slow for Bruce Highway southbound from North Lakes down to Mango Hill and the Gateway Motorway southbound in Deegan. It's Olympia on Brisbane's traffic leader, 4BC.
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1: 25 past 9. See, I want the Chris Fuller government to succeed. I actually want Queensland to succeed. The current government has the ability to make it so. They really do. Paul at Aspley says the first step towards fiscal sanity is to ditch the Olympics pursuit and start again with real planning of what the state needs. Well, I get that. I understand the sentiment. Plenty of people are saying that. I think it will be hellishly, as I said the other week, hellishly embarrassing if we did that now. But it'll also be hellishly embarrassing in 2032 if it looks like it's been held together by a number eight wire. I'm just genuinely concerned about the complete lack of progress and the real costings, the risk associated with the Olympics. Frightens me. I'm not against the Olympics. I want the Olympics to work and to succeed. And a lot of us, frankly, are banking on it to be the case. I'm not convinced the Victoria Park plan is the right plan, but it is a plan. So you've got to stick with it, I guess. But I just want a fresh start. That's what I voted for. And I did. I voted for my local Chris Ofuli candidate. I did. I put it up front, not hiding that at all. I want them to succeed. Terry's at Park Ridge. You've got an even better memory than me, Terry, about this. You remember what David Chris Ofuli 2 years ago was saying stuff to get elected. I get that. But now he's in government. He's got to govern, surely.
12: That's correct, Gary. Before the election, Chris Ofuli said that he would adopt the Labor budget in full. The Labor government basically baked in 50-cent fares, their discounts on electricity, their discounts on registration and everything else. So they baked in spending that the Christopher Pauline government couldn't afford. So now we've got a government who basically is too scared of the Campbell-Newman effect to actually make any real change in this state. And we're in massive debt. We have no way out of debt. We've got a royalty regime that's basically costing us $6 billion of GST every year because the federal government basically says, well, you're getting it out of the royalty, so you don't get it out of us. So we've destroyed our mining for the sake of $6 billion that we could have got from the feds, which is now going to WA. Like, it makes absolutely no sense. And we should hold them responsible for the rating downgrade because, again, they adopted the complete Labor government before the election. Without any changes.
1: The lower the credit rating, the higher the interest rate on borrowings. And we've got tens of billions, if not hundreds of billions of dollars of borrowing. So the impact, mate, is we're going to be paying more taxes in some form sometime pretty soon.
12: You've got to remember that most of the money we borrowed over COVID was borrowed at basically 0.1% interest rates. Now we're paying 5%. Interest rates.
1: And, of course, what happens is that the cheap money lapses. In other words, the loan falls due. It might be, say, a five-year term on that loan. We then borrow at a more expensive rate to pay down the previous loan. We still haven't grown the economy because we've brought too many taxes in that dissuades the private sector investment. We desperately need to grow Queensland's economy in a real way, not in this sort of faux kind of grow the public service, create jobs kind of way.
12: Correct. I mean, at the end of the day, we've got a government basically who are treading water and they're worried about other issues, not basically the economy, not the Olympics. You know, let's talk about something that really is trivial because that will get the people not to think about the economic state of our country and of our state. You know, we're going to sell uranium to everyone, but we won't use it here. We've got the largest reserve of uranium in the world. Kazakhstan makes all its money from uranium.
1: Yeah.
12: They process it. They make fuel with it. What do we do with it?
1: Well, I would hope the Premier might somewhere down the track say, look, we're broke, we need to fix this, and have a fight with the Prime Minister about the three-mine uranium policy. And I must admit, I was one of those because of the deals done to get the GST up that would have voted for it. It was a Howard government initiative. I want it changed. I want changes to that. I've talked about Inland Rail being a Melbourne to Townsville kind of project to open up big parts of productive Queensland. Terry, this is the sort of stuff I want our Premier to have a fight with the Prime Minister over. He needs to stand up for us because there ain't a lot of extra water left in the well when it comes to new taxes, rates and so forth. We can't keep being taxed to prosperity.
12: I'd make one point with you, Gary, about your Inland Rail plan.
1: Yep.
12: Back in the 80s, BHP, Rio Tinto and Western Mining all came to the government and said, we want to build a railway line from Townsville to Port Hedland,
1: yep,
12: across Australia, to link all of our mines, and basically then we were going to build a nice big refinery in the middle of Australia where all of the materials could go from one coast to the other and be shipped out of our country. Did it ever happen? No, because the federal government said, if you build it, you must let everybody use it. It was going to cost somewhere in the region of $4 billion back in 1984. And what did we get? Zero. Nothing.
1: Yeah, I think there's some value in that. There's a thing called Iron Boomerang, the idea of using the iron resources in Port Hedland, the coal resources in the sort of Bowen Basin, and actually having the ability to make steel both sides of the coast and ship it offshore. The Iron Boomerang rail project would be perfect. But we've not had any of this imagination. I talk about the imagination deficit disorder. There's no bold approach to any of this. It's because ministers are listening too much to public servants who get paid first. A nurse in any of the Queensland hospitals gets paid last because the money works its way through from the $1 million mandarins at the top until it gets down to the patient caregiver stage. And if you're a wardie, somebody who's actually shipping patients around hospitals, if you're a cleaner, a catering person in the hospitals, you get paid last. And yet they're the ones that do the care, who are at the coalface. They're the ones I stand up for. Same with the coppers. You know, the police, the senior management of police get paid first, and then down the ranks, finally, to the people on patrol. Fire's the same thing. Ambo's the same thing. Teachers the same thing. The whole thing is completely, dare I say it, arse about. And we need some bold reform. And the stuff coming out of Standard & Poor's, S&P, this credit downrating last week, is a sign saying, where's your bold reform? BAU, business as usual, doesn't cut it anymore. You've got no plan, so therefore the money that you borrow is now going to be judged at a high risk. Your credit rating is downgraded. Your interest rate goes up. It's a huge issue. And mark my words, it's coming. It's coming. Joyce says, Gary, look, don't forget Labor left a dead-ridden government. There's no doubt they did. She said, we've had several cyclones, severe flooding, the unions all having a go on strike for money, teachers, nurses, ferries, train drivers, all of those things. And Anastasia left us with the Olympics. All true, Joy. All true. But this is why we voted for a fresh start almost 2 years ago. This is why we wanted something different to be done. But different hasn't happened. We're going to talk a lot about victims tomorrow because we're doing the climb for crime or against crime tomorrow. And in the victim space, exactly the same problem. Exactly the same problem. Coming up in just a moment, we'll talk artificial intelligence, where there is an absence of intelligence in the Australian government, AI and the fight to get it here and data centres here. We'll talk all of that and a whole lot more.

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0: Australia, amongst many countries, I guess, is currently staring down a high-stakes digital showdown. All this stuff about artificial intelligence, AI, and a company called OpenAI, they've issued an ultimatum to the Albanese government, which is simple: weaken our copyright laws to protect creative industries. I kind of give that a tick. Or the tech giant will take its multi-billion dollar AI training data centres and renewable energy investments somewhere else. Now, there's a bloke called Andrew Charlton. He's one of the richest men in the parliament. He's the assistant technology minister. He's warning the AI boom could dwarf the mining boom, adding over $100 billion to our gross domestic product. The price of admission, though, is causing a massive grassroots and political divide. I think there's a lot of mischief being made in the AI space, and I keep saying AI potentially is going to be the biggest boom to productivity, our efficiency, since the universal use of the electric engine. What does it all mean? I don't know. Let's try and unpack this now. Futurist AI expert, author of The Conscious Code, Dr. Rocky Scopoletti, joins us now. Good to talk to you, Rocky. Appreciate your time. This is without doubt a debate that seems to be full of mischief at the moment.
8: Good morning, Gary. And yes, this is a political collision. You know, in October last year, the government explicitly ruled out a broad exemption allowing AI developers to train on creators' work without permission or payment. OpenAI's reported position changes that commitment, according to a statement by the Attorney General.
0: Yeah, well, the Senior Vice President, Anne O'Leary, she said they will not build AI training centres unless we loosen our copyright law. So is this corporate bullying, do you think?

0: Well, Gary, we should welcome AI investment in Australia, as you mentioned earlier on. But the price of admission must not be given away. The work of Australian authors, musicians, journalists, and artists.
1: Well, that part of the copyright I get. I was just worried about a lot of our restrictions currently preventing what could well be. You're saying we don't want to see people who've done the work being exploited. I guess that's really the point that you're worried about.
0: Yeah, and look, you know, a good example, I guess, for Brisbane is that OpenAI in May 2024 reached an agreement with News Corp that covers publications including the Courier Mail, The Australian, and negotiated access, I guess, already happens. The challenge is making workable arrangements available to smaller creators too.
1: So all of this stuff from Andrew Charlton, he says AI, the revolution, could dwarf the mining boom because of its productivity gains. And the way it's been put to me is single biggest boost in productivity since the universal use of the electric engine does make me stop and think. He says that there could be productivity gains across every single business sector. So, okay, we say to OpenAI, no, sod off, go away. Are we genuinely risking our long-term economic prosperity? Do we really care about the copyright laws that much?
0: Well, I think we should, absolutely.
1: Yep.
0: And we have already demonstrated our capacity to assert that, particularly in social media settings and in other areas of media. Mm. But again, if an agreement is reached, Australia would welcome, you know, being the very first country outside of the United States to host an open AI training model. And we understand, of course, as you just referenced there, that this is an economy-wide, you know, projection of that 100 billion plus.
1: Mm.
0: And, you know, not an open AI investment offer or guaranteed return from copyright concessions. And that was also reported by the Productivity Commission as well.
1: So, Rocky, do you see that the Prime Minister wanting to keep at least one promise anyway, he wants to protect Australian artists and creative industries from losing control of their intellectual property. Is that more paramount than the investment? Do we find a middle ground? Is this a zero-sum game where it's either this or it's that? Sorry, binary even. You know, it's either on or it's off, it's in or it's out.
0: Yeah, so to me, right now, it appears as though it's a Mexican standoff. You know, as a society, we can't afford to cannibalise the human creators who fuel our culture, but we also cannot afford to be left behind, you know, in the AI race. And so we should be looking at innovative models like an AI training permit system where companies pay a premium into a public benefit fund that directly compensates Australian creators. And that would unlock, you know, the technology while, you know, paying artists. So yeah, there are options available, I think, for Australia as well as OpenAI to explore.
1: But isn't really the point that Australia has got to get on top of this, got to get ahead of this, got to be part of this? Because there's a stoush, obviously, between America and China. America looking at new restrictions because AI and data centres are being defamed daily. I think, personally, by bots coming out of China. They're putting all sorts of things onto the algorithm to make people feel bad about what data centres represent. I think a lot of us are falling for that here as well. I'm not, but a lot of people are. So we've got to actually aggressively say we want a domestic AI and data centre industry. We've just got to establish the price for it, haven't we?
0: Yeah, and, you know, we need to apply, Gary, I think, a fairness test. AI companies pay for their chips, they pay for their electricity, they pay for their buildings. You know, human creativity also has a cost. And so, you know, a Brisbane author or a musician or an artist deserves a place in that value chain.
1: Yeah, no, and we don't value that enough. I get that. And when I say that I think it's fair enough that we at least talk about the trade-off, I think it's important that we do have that. But individual artists are not going to have the power that they have, that they want, I guess, against the big AIs. It does take other big companies, big conglomerates. And the question mark about who actually owns the creative is really quite something, because you mentioned News Corporation, then of course there's publishing houses. You come up, I come up with an idea, we put it into a book. Who owns the copyright on that? Who actually owns this? It could well be another big corporate owning it, not the individual person. So the debate continues on.
0: It does, and I think that, Gary, highlights how much work and effort we need to do to keep up with how quickly this technology is accelerating, not only just in its capabilities, but in the way that we're consuming it. We've got to pinch ourselves to remind ourselves that, you know, ChatGPT was a new word to most of us as recent as 3 years ago.
1: Yeah.
0: But now it's become quite pervasive.
1: Yeah, I had to get somebody to please explain, it. Now, what does it mean? So I've got it worked out now. But right now, Australia is sending a lot of money overseas. We've seen the big social media people basically killing off small local newspapers, advertising, money getting drained and taken offshore. We really, frankly, are in a problem where we either own a piece of the stack of money involved in the computer technology space, or we're hosting a foreign landlord. We're kind of caught. We're in the middle of this fight between America and China, and Australia is kind of sticking its hand up saying, we'll have a bit of that too. Can we win the battle?
0: Yeah, I think Australia should negotiate confidently, welcome investment, reward the creators, and keep Australians in charge of the rules. In my research in the book that I've just launched, The Conscious Code, I explore why people need meaningful control over what intelligent systems collect, interpret, and do. Applying that principle here, Australians should have a meaningful say in how their work feeds the AI economy.
1: Okay, well, it's a big debate. It's not going away anytime soon. A lot of big players involved here. Does Australia get left behind, or are we going to be in the global AI race? That's the big question for me.
0: So Australia already is a very highly attractive investment place for AI infrastructure, and we've seen that, Gary, in terms of the rollout of data centres and the preferences by these global organisations to locate data centre infrastructure here necessary for AI. And so, you know, we should not step back or devalue ourselves in terms of our geographic location, our political stability, our, you know, endowed natural resources in terms of, you know, space and land and natural resources. And so I think this is just a negotiation that's playing out, but I wouldn't want to see Australia step back from that. We are making century-based investment decisions, and we should hold firm to our values.
1: Well, Rocky Scopoletti, great to talk to you. Appreciate your time this morning. 133-882. Thanks to Watch Smoke Alarms.
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3: In Albany Creek, there's a crash on Albany Creek Road at the Jinka Track intersection, causing some delays there in both directions. In Mango Hill, the lights are on flash on Anzac Avenue at Discovery Drive intersection, causing some delays there in both directions also. It's slow on the Centenary Highway inbound, approaching the Jindalee Bridge, and the Riverside Expressway is slow on Coronation Drive and Hale Street. Slow as well for the M1 northbound in Yatala and also in Slacks Creek. It's Olympia on Brisbane's traffic leader, 4BC.
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2: The season is heating up and all roads lead to the 2026 NRL and NRLW Telstra Premiership Grand Final returning to Sydney. 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
1: 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But you won't need it if you win that 4-person pass. Be called number 8 right now, 133 882. There's a lot of comments coming in, 0499 880 882. Daniel says, man, we've turned into a bunch of worry warts. Can you imagine how far behind we'd be if we rejected the internet? And what about the motor car, Daniel? I mean, that is going to displace the whip makers and the people who make the cartwheels. Rob says, we have a Queensland business trying to buy the steelworks in South Australia, which closed yesterday, but they're being made to bid against a foreign entity. I would have thought it was in Australia's interest to actually be able to make its own steel, like we used to. And Wendy says, it's ironic, isn't it? The government can mismanage the country's finances, but if a small business gets into trouble, well, The small business gets into trouble, they get crucified by said government, whose practices have actually caused some of the issues. See, there's something in that. Governments have got to be rigorous. Ministers have got to be rigorous in the kind of advice they get from the Sarfrees. Walter says, Gary, look, just remember Labor had been in power in Queensland for many years. Well, I say since 1989. There was the brief period of the Borbidge government and then the Newman government. And he says, it's right, it's basically 35 years. And David Crisafulli's been in government for 2 years, and you're not going to turn the ship around in 2 years. Well, not if you have no idea what direction you're turning the ship in. I just say to the Premier through this megaphone advice giving, David, can I call you David? I always do. DC, what you need to do is announce where you want Queensland to be. and actually start progressing it. And if that means starting to move government departments out of, say, 1 William Street into some of the regions, if it starts to mean questioning public service advice about things like the budget, hauling David Jedetski over the coals for the nonsense document he produced in the budget this year, then I think we'd see the ship starting to turn around. At the moment, the ship is still sailing in the direction set by those decades, Walter, of Labor government. Walter seems to think that the Premier is the man for the job. I hope he is. And then Walter said, and finally, we might get some vision out of him at some stage. Hey, Walter, I told David Crisafulli 3 years ago, I don't care what your plan for the next election is, what is your plan for the next generation? He could have been offering this vision thing out of the box right from the very beginning. We voted for a fresh start. Walter wants me to be a little more patient. And he said, as far as the Olympics are concerned, unless you're out there on the site, you won't see anything. Because there's nothing to see. They've chopped down a couple of trees, upset a bunch of protesters and nothing else. Totally insane. Things have to change. And I want to see that fresh start. We'll announce our winner in a moment. It's 4-10.
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1: Congratulations to John at Stafford Heights. He's going to take his family along to Festitalia. He's never been before. Mate, you will enjoy this 10,000 cannoli, and I think you can compete for it. Jacinta Price, her comments about Pauline Hanson's comments, and a whole lot more coming up on this program next hour.
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22: It's 10 o'clock. Good morning. I'm Chloe Affleck. An attack on a major Saudi Arabian oil pipeline has triggered an immediate jump in global crude prices. International benchmarks spiked past $108 a barrel overnight, threatening to flow through to Australian drivers. Energy expert Bill Farren-Price has told Nine it's unclear how long repairs will take.
23: And I think the issue is that we don't have any really hard information about when this is going to be fixed or if it could be fixed quickly. So that's why we've seen this bump higher in oil prices, and I think that probably will continue for the time being.
22: A new inquiry will look into how children are being radicalised online by pro-terror groups. Online video games will be a core focus of the federal parliamentary probe. Spy agency ASIO says one in five priority counter-terrorism investigations now involves young people. The opposition has accused the Transport Minister of double standards after she accepted a Qantas Lifetime Platinum membership. The federal government claims Catherine King earned the status because of her frequent travel with the airline. Ms King has updated her register of interest to include the membership, but Shadow Treasurer Tim Wilson claims the minister can't be responsible for Qantas and then accept the airline's perks.
24: She's trying to avoid accountability, and she's setting a double standard for herself where she won't take things from Qantas because it's deemed to be a conflict of interest, but then on the other hand, she's doing it on the other side.
22: Thousands of Queenslanders in social housing will soon receive essential energy upgrades under the federal government's Social Housing Energy Performance Initiative, almost ventilation, fans, solar power and electric stoves. Lifeflight has issued a warning about the dangers of pointing lasers at their helicopters. The Aeromedical Organisation says they've had three laser strikes in the past 6 weeks in Ipswich, Moreton Bay and South Brisbane. Laser strikes can put crews and patients in significant danger, with the practice capable of causing temporary blindness and disorientation. Australia's businesses lose nearly $4.5 billion annually in lost productivity caused by fragmented workplace messaging. New modelling shows the average knowledge worker wastes 12 hours a year searching across multiple communication channels for lost information. And in other news, the Defence Force says more than 8,000 people have joined its ranks over the past financial year. In finance, a few minutes into trade, the All Ords have opened down 24 points at 8,899. One Australian dollar is buying 71.3 US cents.
0: Energex crews work in some tough conditions, but they shouldn't have to deal with threats and violence. Please be respectful. They're here to help. There's no excuse for abuse.
22: The Knights have recorded one of the biggest turnarounds as they enter the second week of finals after finishing wooden spooners last year. Newcastle defeated the Rabbitohs to move into the semi-finals and will take on the Warriors this weekend. Captain Kalyn Ponga has told Today coach Justin Holbrook has made a significant impact.
25: Making us embrace, I guess, you know, who we play for, the community. I think a lot of the younger boys have bought into the culture. They've brought a lot to the team, to be honest, and I think the coach is getting the best out of everyone.
22: Meantime, kangaroo selections are underway for the upcoming Pacific Championships. The team is set to be unveiled the day after the NRL Grand Final. Australia is preparing to take on Zimbabwe in a one day this evening in the first visit to the country in 12 years. More than 18 million people in the US streamed Friday's NFL match between the Rams and 49ers at the MCG. And Leeds has moved to third on the English Premier League table after a 4-1 win over Newcastle. It's 10:04.
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